0: opposed to, well, a player's been there 3 or 4 years. What are the things that you look at as a coach on when to work them in to that rotation? Now, hopefully, and in most instances, not all, you have a couple of ball games to get, you know, that you should win, you know, against FCS opponents. But how do you handle that? How did you work that as a defense coordinator?
1: Well, it's changed, Coach, as you well know, and we've talked about this before, since the transfer portal. Because remember, those freshmen are not, okay, we can set them on the shelf and wait for them to get ready. Well, if they're a really, really, really talented player, you're kind of in the back of your head saying, you know, we need to make sure that we don't hurt the team, but we get them involved in this so they feel like they're part of this and they're gaining some reps and gaining some playing time. Hence, if you just put them on the shelf like the old days, come December, they're going to transfer out. So there's a problem that head coaches are dealing with those really talented, those freshmen, or those guys that are really close, of how much to give them. And so, but it's factoring in because you're going to need them throughout the year.
0: Most of them will be on the depth chart in the kicking game for sure somewhere. Remember, once you get into conference play, you can only, in Southeastern Conference at least, I think most conferences have some limit. You can only suit up, or you can suit up more. You can only play 78 players. So that is very, very important. Kevin, let's talk a little bit about something that maybe fans don't know too much about. What we call, coaches call, mock game week. It'll probably start this Monday. You're actually 2 weeks out, but you take that mock week, and when you do everything except play a game just to get your team used to meeting times, half times, all those types of things. Address that a little bit.
1: Coach, the mock game week would be basically just what you described. You'll start out, okay, this is what we're going to do on Sunday in the season. So you get used to it. The first time they're doing it, they're not 5 days away from a game. So, and then on Monday, this is what we do. This is what time we meet. This is what we do at practice. This is what we dress in practice on Mondays. And then this is how we meet after practice, if that takes place, particularly if they're morning practice teams, because a lot of them do meet after practice and watch the tape. So they get them in the routine that they will have. So there's not distractions the next week, and you're trying to prepare for a game, and they're thinking about, well, what do we have next? I don't know what we have next. And just to take that off of it. So they're on autopilot on game week.
0: You hit the key word. Every head football coach I ever worked for, routine. Once you get into game week, and of course you got 12, probably 14 weeks to play those 12 ball games, you want these players to know that everything's going to be at the exact same time, other than, of course, the ball game. We're going to do this on this day, this on this day, this on this day, where they get into a routine. Remember, they're going to school also. And you get into a routine where you know what you're going to be doing. You know where you're going to be going on the practice field. You know what you're going to be doing in pads, when you're going to be in shells. Routine is a word, coaches may not use that word, but it is certainly something that is really stressed over and over and over again.
1: Absolutely. And again, routine in a football team takes away distractions. And distractions, that's eating up brain. And you don't want that. You want them focused on their job.
0: All right, let's talk about a couple of other things that's going on this week. I had a couple of just questions that you were involved in this. I was not. When I got out of coaching, we signaled plays in, or we ran plays in on offense. Most every team took, we had 30 seconds to get a play ran. Most of them used 20, some of it. That has changed so much. Talk a little bit, Kevin, and I think you were still coaching when the helmet communication came in from the pro football. Tell me a little bit how that works defensively. And I'm assuming that were you 1 or 2 years where you utilized that?
1: No, we did not have it. Now, I was in the NFL when they tested it. The preseason testing, so I was involved with that years ago.
0: That works, the technology for that. Offenses were doing it, and then they passed it for defenses in college football. But essentially, you're calling the play in to, you got to, what the player with the, what is it, a blue dot on their helmet? red dot, whatever it is.
1: One of those dots.
0: And then he signals or lets everybody else know what the play is. Defensively, that's these fast-paced offenses, you have to do something like that. But I also noticed that a lot of defensive coordinators and offensive coordinators, for that matter, they're still signaling plays in. I know Coach Heupel at Tennessee, about 90% of the time on offense, they are signaling plays in instead of using the helmet technology. Kind of interesting.
1: It is. And I'll tell you something, Coach, you don't really think about it, but I've been there, so I know it. You get into Baton Rouge or you get into Knoxville or you get into Auburn and the game is really going and it's one of those SEC games. It's not like the NFL. In between the NFL and it plays in the NFL, it's a quiet stadium. They cheer for plays. They don't create a ruckus the whole game long. It's just the way it is. And in the college football, I mean, you can't hear on the headsets in between plays. And so what happens is when you start doing that voice only and you talk to one guy and then he's got verbally tell everybody what it is, there's some miscommunication that coaches have said that happens. And so if you got a safety with the dot on and he's back in the back end of the secondary and he's backing up because they're going semi-fast and they're lining up, he's yelling to everybody. The linebacker's got to echo it to the defensive line where, you know, that big defensive tackle, he's not interested in all that. Just tell me what I got to do. And he would rather look over and see.
0: Kind of interesting. We think about crowd noise and how effective it is. It is. But remember this. If you are a defensive team, all right, coming in and you're on defense in an away game, there really isn't that much crowd noise. Why? Because your offense has the football. Vice versa, when you're on offense on the road, that's when that crowd noise plays a big effect. And as Kevin mentioned, the reverberation, all those types of things that come from the crowd, very, very key in this instance.
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0: Our Tennessee lessons this week, we're going to take a look at Coach Jim Knowles' defense. Now, we haven't seen it at Tennessee. They've been practicing it. So, first ball game. That's what we're going to be looking at. And Coach Kevin Steele knows Coach Knowles very, very well, knows this system. And, Kevin, let's just kind of talk about what fans are going to see. First off, he plays a four-man front, two linebacker, and five defensive backs. That's his base defense. Now, we know you can switch those things up. But let's just talk a little bit about what he looks to do, some of the changes he can make, and some of the things that we know from watching what he's done over the years. We assume he's going to do it at Tennessee. Won't know until that first game gets here. But talk about some of the things that that Coach Knowles has really – well, he's known for. And remember, folks, he's in his early 60s. He's been a defensive coordinator some of the toughest places, Ohio State, been on national championship teams. But, Kevin, let's start with this. If I had to name one word for what I know about Jim Knowles and when talking with, well, people who he's worked for, Tennessee, everybody knows David Cutcliffe. He worked at two different times for David Cutcliffe. That word would be fundamental.
1: And you said it, he came up in that day and age where what was not a lot of multiple formations. People just kind of offenses were somewhat simpler than they are now. And you had to have players who were fundamentally sound. You were not going to beat people by scheme. You had to be technique sound. You had to do your job with technique. And so he came up in that era. And so when things sped up and got faster, he still held on to the base rudiments of it's going to start with fundamentals. I'm not going to become a schematic and coach and try to beat you with calls. You know, we're going to beat you with physicality and technique first.
0: Number one thing that I think he would tell you, and if you've watched his teams play, we know, number one on defense, stop the run. Fish or foul is what Ken Donahue used to call it. Hey, if we can stop them with six, fine. If not, we're going to put seven. If not, we're going to put eight. If we have to put all 11 of them up there, must control and stop the run. And that really is the foundation of his defensive calls.
1: And that goes, you know, he's got a lot of snaps under his belt. When he was at Duke, you know, they play teams, quite frankly, at that point in time that they didn't necessarily have the same talent that they played. And to be effective, they had to stop the run. And he did a great job there. But then he goes on to Oklahoma State and came in, and the Oklahoma State's defense was not very good. And when he left there, they were one of the top defenses in the country, and they were great at stopping the run. And, of course, at Ohio State, he really got good at it because he had his calls and his system, and then he had the players. So he's got a history of it.
0: Perfect match for I think Coach Josh Heupel, because for all the things that Coach Heupel's known of, spreading you out, using the whole field, fast-paced offense, Kevin, he will say it, and then you watch the history of Coach Josh Heupel and his offense. He's just the opposite. He's going to run the football. I would think this match, stopping the run on defense with Coach Knowles and being able to run the ball with Coach Heupel and Coach Halsey on offense, that's a big, big part of again, getting back to the fundamental foundation of this total Tennessee team this year.
1: And not to get away from Coach Knowles on the defensive side, but to go to Coach Heupel and how that marries is, you know, I've called games where I was opposite sideline of Josh numerous times. And that's what they do. They kind of lull you to sleep with that fancy passing game and high pace. And the whole time they're really wanting to hit you in the mouth with the run game. And they kind of lull you to sleep on that, get you working on things that or opposite of what he really wants to do. And so that's a good marriage because that means they're going to practice that way.
0: He's been, Coach Heupel offensively has been in the Southeastern Conference, of course, 5 years. All five of those years, he's been in the top three rushing offense total. So important to remember. Let's get back to Coach Knowles a little bit on the defensive side of the ball. Kevin, one of the things that you had a unique way of saying this, but one of the things that he has become really good at over the years are what you call, or maybe he calls, exotic pressures. Talk a little bit about that and how he's kind of evolved into being able to do that.
1: Well, Coach, and so everyone understands what happens is you're trying to make sure that you get a lot of repetition at your pressures where everybody knows what to do and you don't turn people loose. Well, that's more coverage. What coverage are you playing with it to not turn people loose? But then what happens is you'll play some teams where they'll run the same five pressures with maybe one extra a game change up, and they'll run the same five over and over and over. Coach Knowles has a history and a very effective history of doing what defensive coaches we call exotics, meaning they don't mess with the coverage very much. It stays the same. But those guys, where they come and how they pressure and blitz you and how they come to attack the quarterback changes in a big way. And so that's hence the exotics. What you saw last week in terms of the way they're going to slant guys and wrap guys and try to attack the protection of the offensive line and get them confused is not going to be the same thing. And he has a big history of what we call exotics. It's not, you're not going to see the same thing.
0: Primarily in the passing game, or will he also utilize it in the run game?
1: He does use it in the run game. He's got a run pressure package that has some, you don't get quite as exotic with that, but he does change them up. He's not just the guy that just brings the nickel star guy on number two wide receiver off the edge 15 times a game. I mean, he may come in the A gap between the center and guard. He may come between the guard and the tackle and the B gap. He may come between the tight end and tackle and the C gap. And so he changes those things up.
0: You and I both have called ball games. We both have had pressures that we like to run. But one of the things that always, at least I was thinking about, not only in preparation for an opponent, but during the ball game, is normally, Kevin, on pressures. And, folks, that's when you're bringing, you know, more than just your four-man rush. You know, five, six, seven, even eight players coming at the same time. That's when you have those opportunities, though, to get that gap integrity that we talk so much about, put that in danger. Because if you don't hit every player have a player in every gap, that's when you can get gashed. That's something you have to really, in practice, over and over work on. And you also got to be careful who you call those pressures with who's in the game for you.
1: You do. I mean, you sometimes have defensive backs, and you've coached them. They're really, really good defensive backs, but sending them on a pressure where they got to mix it up and find a crease in there, that's not what they do. And so you got to be real careful about who you're sending, particularly from the back end. And then the other thing, Coach, that people don't factor in, you know, we always used to say there's a four-man rush, okay, but then pressures people don't understand sometimes. Pressures, you know, we need to come after the quarterback. Well, first of all, who's the quarterback? Because if it's Tom Brady or Peyton Manning, if you're coming after him, you better not show it because he's going to burn you in the void. Okay. So who is the quarterback? But pressures, really, offenses can protect pressures if they don't get confused. They've got enough blockers. That's a pressure. A blitz is when you send more than they can block.
0: One more than they can block, and that's when you expect to really get, quote, pressure on that. Kevin, a couple other things about Jim Knowles' defense. 4-2-5, four down linemen, Two linebackers, right. Five defensive back. That's the base. But he also has gone to something which they call the big nickel. Now, they call it the big nickel, folks, because they take the nickel back, that fifth defensive back, usually out there on the slot, and replace him with a third linebacker. That has become a big package for Coach Knowles. And kind of looking, Kevin, at this year's defensive lineup and the players there, their depth, there, that's probably going to be a big factor for him this year because he has those three senior linebackers that have so much experience.
1: Right. And where that came about, Coach, just to give a little history of the big nickel, was it used to have a nickel package, which were separate calls. Then you had your regular package that where you had three linebackers out there, no nickel back. And that was for run and play action pass. Well, what happens is you get too much volume. So if you put a Sam linebacker in for the nickel, so you got three linebackers out there, nickels off the field. If you call him a big nickel, then you have the packet. You can call the same calls. So you're stout in the run, but then you can adjust to all the pass. The only time it really kind of gets you a problem is if they go four wides, you probably don't want to be in that. Or if they've got a tight end like the Bauer kid at Georgia, which was really a hybrid wide receiver, you'd rather have a DB out there because they get him in the C area. He's a great player, but he's not the dominant blocker. The ones that give you a problem are those guys that are really good C area, meaning outside the tackle, their area blocking, and they can flex out or release and be effective in the passing game down the field.
0: Tight end and who that tight end plays such a part on defensive calls. If it's someone who, as Coach Steele was just talking about, is not particularly has a great speed, maybe doesn't even have good speed, more of a blocker, you can play the big nickel there. But if you got a guy out there who is a really good pass receiver, like the young man you were talking about from Georgia a few years ago, that's when you're probably going to want to have another defensive back out there. But again, sometimes you get caught in between. All right, that is Coach Jim Knowles' defense. We're going to come back and talk about Vol lessons on the other side of the ball right here on Coach to Coach.
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0: Today we look at the kicking game for the University of Tennessee. The Big Orange, what they're going to look like with the kicking game. Well, let's just kind of start with this. Talk about experience. Coach Steele and I were around a lot of good kicking teams when we were at Tennessee. He's been other places, certainly. But I can't recall a time. Let me just give you the depth that Tennessee has in the kick game. Number one, their snapper is a fifth-year youngster named Bennett Brady. Fifth year he's been there. Their punter is a fifth-year punter, Jackson Ross. They also, by the way, have a rookie they brought in that I watched last Saturday named Logan Foley. I don't know how much you're going to see him this year, but kind of keep that name under your hat. Their kickoff man, fifth-year Josh Turbyville. And they brought a kicker in from Louisville, Cooper Ranveer. He is in his third year. Kevin, that is a lot of experience, and we don't maybe factor this in a lot as fans, but you know, there's a lot of pressure on a kicker, obviously. There's a lot of pressure on a punter, obviously, and a snapper. Not so much on a kickoff guy, but that area, again, I've not been around a team that has that much experience in those skill players.
1: Right, and you say pressure. You know, the best ones I've been around, they had ice water in their veins, and what they were cool, calm, collective, a lot of confidence. And the reason being is, Coach, hey, if the right guard messes up, half the stadium doesn't know it. But when you miss a field goal, that's on you to everybody watching. It doesn't matter if it was a wobbly snap or the hole was off a little bit. You missed it. And so you got to have the right demeanor to do it.
0: Well, and more so pressure on any other position other maybe than quarterback in the clutch. Those last second, last minute field goals that either win or lose or tie a ball game. Again, everybody knows, including those parents sitting up in the stands on that. Let's just talk a little bit about, Kevin, about what we went through when we were at Tennessee. We were both there when a kicking coach named George Cafego was there. Bad news, George Cafego. And bad news was exactly what he was if you weren't doing what he asked you to do. But, Kevin, one thing I learned from him and one thing I learned from Coach Majors, who was also a kicker and a kicking coach, even though he was the head coach, it's hard to simulate pressure on a punter and especially on a kicker, a field goal kicker, an extra point kicker. It's hard to put pressure on because you can't really go live and have people laying out and doing all that in practice. So what Coach Cafego was so good at, he put mental pressure on him. Coach Majors did the same thing. I mean, they were tough on kickers and punters. It took me a little while to figure out why, but it was simply because that verbal pressure is about all you can put on one of those young men. And both of them were pretty darn adept at putting that pressure on both the kickers and punters.
1: They had their way. They had their way. Coach, I don't want to get off your kicking deal, but you know, I wasn't a very good player. So one of my jobs is you wouldn't do this in a million years now. Coach Cafco used to make all the kickers do a tackling drill. And the reason being is if they break loose and you're the last man standing, you got to get them down. And so I used to go down there and run the ball for them so they could tackle you. A little different then.
0: No kidding. All right, let's do this. I've asked Coach Steele, we both looked at this, but looking at the kicking, we're going to go back and look at lessons from last year. I made note of those during the year, but Coach Steele really took an in-depth look. And Kevin, just kind of give me an overview of the total overall kicking coverage, returns, kicks, all those types of things. You had an interesting take on what you found from last year.
1: Well, Coach, in watching it and comparing it to other SEC teams, Tennessee's kicking game is very solid, very well coached, and obviously it's got to be important to the head coach because you don't get the results that they had across the board in kickoff punt, kickoff return, punt return. All those were in the top of the SEC and very effective. So somebody's doing a very, very good job with it.
0: Let's start with kickoff. Very effective in 25. 85% of all kickoffs were either touchbacks and or fair caught, so only 15% were returned. Coverage very good. And Kevin, one of the things we talk about gap integrity in the kicking game is lane integrity. Stay in your lane and work hard on those things. One of the toughest things I would think being a kickoff coverage coach, the fact that 85% of them are not going to be returned, you can kind of get lulled to sleep there a little bit. So that's where you really got to work very, very hard on, hey, guys, any play can go all the way. Expect them to return it, get your butt down there, stay in your lane, and make the tackle.
1: And Coach, in watching the kickoff coverage, it was very interesting watching it because you watch a lot of teams, and they get a kicker that kicks it in the end zone over and over and over. Well, about halfway through the game, the kickoff team's running down to about the 30 and letting up. But when you watch Tennessee, it didn't matter if it went in the end zone. The first wave of blockers, everybody teaches to run around it. You know, tight squeeze, run around, stay in your lane. But avoid the first wave. The second wave, you got to take on. Well, when you watch those touchbacks against Tennessee, they're finishing it like the guy's returning it. And that speaks volumes.
0: Good kicking coaches. Again, one of the things when I was both on offense and when I was on defense, and even when I was defensive coordinator, as Coach Steele knows, I kept the kick coverage teams because I always felt like that was the first play of defense where we put them. But remember this, that special teams coach, that kicking coach, he doesn't really coach a position. So every player on those coverage teams and return teams, they play another position. You got linebackers, running backs, wide receivers, tight ends. You have everybody on there. And, Kevin, it takes a unique coach to be able to bond with those players because, again, they don't actually coach those players in practice other than in the kicking game.
1: Correct. And the better special teams coaches, they probably know the football team across the board better than any coach on the staff because the really good ones – they're involved with all of them in their way, and they know their strengths and weaknesses, and they know what button to push.
0: One thing we don't see very often are kickoff, or we do see some punt returns, but kickoff returns in particular. Kevin. And the reason being, if you fair catch the ball or the ball goes into the end zone, touchback, you get it on the 25-yard line. I've always thought, and again, big plays come out of the kick game. Let's go back to Tennessee last year. They got a big kickoff return for a touchdown in the bowl game in Nashville against Illinois. If there's one thing, and I think this is kind of universal, and maybe it comes from the head coach. I guess it probably does. But I don't think teams return enough kicks because there is an opportunity to get a big, big play. Maybe you can go all the way for a touchdown, but if not, get a little bit better field position. And Tennessee last year, very strong at 30.36% or yards, excuse me, in the kickoff return. That's pretty strong.
1: That is very good. I think this is correct, Coach, and I don't like to throw stats at that. I don't know the exact answer, but in studying all this, I don't think Tennessee's kicking game in the big four groups of it, they were third or better in every category. That's hard to do.
0: Really is. Kickoff returns, punt returns. Punt returns in particular, you have all these Australian kickers. Tennessee's got two of them now. All of them can kick with either the right or left foot. Of course, the one Tennessee has, the Ross Younger, we've seen him kick with both. And Kevin, just having one punt returner back there, that puts a lot of heat on that punt returner to do what every punt returner is taught. I was taught it, and I taught it. Don't let the ball hit the ground. Tough to do that when you got a guy that can really kick it anywhere in that 53-yard width.
1: The 53 yards is a long way to cover to not let the ball hit the ground with one guy. It's hard. Next to impossible. Because those punters, they study those returners, and they know where their line.

0: when you were at Tennessee, I was at Tennessee, we had a Willie Gault. We had some guys like that. But the reason he did that was, and I kind of leaned this way when I took over those areas, running backs are used to carrying the football. They're used to getting hit, and they're used to finding a gap and getting into it. Wide receivers, maybe not so much. Tennessee will have at least two running backs back there some, and one running back at times. One quick thought on that before we go to break.
1: Well, I think, Coach, that what you just said, you know, in kick coverage, there's sometimes that you got to run through the traffic. Wide receivers are used to running to space. Running backs have to run through traffic, and that's why you said what you said.
2: 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Back after these announcements, Coach to Coach, driven by the Tennessee Highway Safety Office.
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0: Our drive around college football has to do with the University of Tennessee conference football schedule. Coach Kevin Steele has been involved in the Southeastern Conference for years and years and years, and with 9 games this year, we're going to take a look, kind of work our way through this. We don't get through all of it this week. We'll get into a little bit of it next week. Looking at what those 9 conference opponents are, and Coach Steele knows many of these coaches, certainly knows the type of players that they have on.

0: this team. Four of those nine games, by the way, are new at their particular school. Auburn with Coach Golish, Silverfield at Arkansas, Kentucky has Coach Stein there, and of course Lane Kiffin at LSU. I would not exactly call him a new coach, but he is new to LSU. Kevin, let's kind of start there. University of Texas comes in. I'm going to preface all of this by telling folks this. A lot of it has to do, of course, most of these teams have 20-plus, some 30-plus, and one or two 40-plus transfer players in. So we're working off what we saw last year, but we also know that all these teams, including the University of Tennessee, has a good number of transfers. Coach Steele, let's start with Texas. I know you know Coach Sarkisian very well. They're coming into Knoxville in September the 26th, first conference football game of the year, and the first time that these two blue blood programs have ever played in regular season. They have played three bowl games, and let's kind of start with Coach Sark. 22 transfers and a returning group of really good football players. Give us a little scouting report on Texas.
1: Well, Coach, just the overall view for Tennessee is the good thing is that they play Ohio State 2 weeks before they come to Knoxville. So they're going to have to show their hand. They don't have a FCS fillers in there the whole way. They're playing the number one team in the country. So they're going to have to show all their cards. And so you're going to know exactly what you're going against. And then the other good thing is it's in Knoxville. And I know you're going to allude to home games later on, but it's in Knoxville. The things that Texas have going for them, other than just a very talented roster, is obviously they have Manning at quarterback, very talented, but they have one of the best, in my opinion, one of the best play callers that I've ever called against, and Steve or Sark. And then they've added Will Muschamp, who I think is a dynamic defensive football coach. So they've got all the parts. But the good thing is they got to show their hand in Ohio State, and they're in Knoxville.
0: One thing you'll hear me alluding to all year long, and Coach Sarkisian and Muschamp, both of them were under Nick Saban and coached that way. Auburn comes to town the week after that. Alex Golish, the new coach there. Of course, he was with Coach Heupel, I think, five or six different years. Two of them at Tennessee. 39 transfer portal players. And, Kevin, a program that's been down, we'll see what they're going to be this year. But Auburn, always a tough game, no matter where Tennessee plays them in history. It's always a tough game.
1: It is. And it's usually, for whatever reason, always been a lower scoring game.
0: It
1: just has a history of that way back to Coach Dye in the 80s and Coach Majors, low scoring. Auburn's going to play Baylor and Florida and Vandy before they come to Knoxville. Now, they've got an advantage in that Coach Golish came in. He brought his offensive coordinator, he brought his quarterback. And then they have DJ Durkin, who is a very, very good defensive football coach, and Auburn played good defense last year.
0: First road game the next week, Arkansas, Coach Silverfield there. He is a new coach coming in. 42 transfer players came into the Razorbacks. One reason why, folks, they were 0-8 in the Southeastern Conference last year.
1: With the number 13 offense in the country, that's amazing.
0: Kind of tells you where the problem was, doesn't it?
1: Absolutely. They were 122nd in defense. So that's maybe the biggest discrepancy of any offense or defense that I know of. Coach, there's an interesting fact there. Coach Silverfield is a tough guy. He's a hard-nosed guy. I think he fits Arkansas. But I saw something in studying them that I didn't know. I never thought about. The last time they had a winning SEC record was 2011. And the last time they had a winning season was 2015. So he's got a lot of work to do, but he is a guy that he's a good fit for it.
0: Always, for some reason, a team that Tennessee has difficulty with. Remember last year, Arkansas was the only home win in conference games for Tennessee, and that was an overtime ball game. And, again, Arkansas didn't win a game last year. Third Saturday in October, we know what that means. Alabama in town, 17 transfer portal players, and, of course, Kevin, a program you know so much about.
1: Yes, sir. The thing is, it's in Knoxville. There's going to be a lot of talent on the field. There's no question Alabama has a lot of talent, and there's a lot of talent in Knoxville, in my opinion. It's going to be interesting because Alabama has Georgia the week before. That's going to be one of those deals that we've talked about as coaches before. If Alabama gets into a physical game with Georgia, which is probably going to be, that plays to Alabama coming to Knoxville the next week. I think it's going to be interesting because Alabama's had a few games each year in which they had the ball run on them very effectively. And so with Josh's mind in the run game, I think that's going to be a key to the game.
0: South Carolina up the next conference game, 25 transfer players there. Coach Beamer, a year last year, though, quite frankly, they were thought, folks thought, and I was one of them, they were going to be a really good team. Not so much. Again, a pretty tough place, though, over the years for Tennessee to play in South Carolina.
1: Tough for anybody. That's a hard place to play. When you sell a stadium out, when Lou Holtz was there, and go 0-11, and they sell every game out, that tells you they're going to come and make it hard for anybody to play there. But they've got a really good quarterback in Sellers, and I like their new offensive coordinator, Kendall Briles, who is Art Briles, the old Baylor coach. Offensively, he is a good play caller. It's going to be interesting to see their growth on defense.
0: Four-game November schedule starts with Kentucky coming to Knoxville. New coach there out of that Oregon group, Coach Stein. 29 transfer players there. Kevin, I don't know if you know too much about him. I know he had somewhat of a Southeastern Conference background. Talk a little bit about what you're seeing out of Kentucky.
1: Well, I think the thing that he's tried to do is upgrade the roster. He's kind of known a little bit as a quarterback whisperer, and so that's been a little bit of a nemesis of Kentucky through the years. If he gets that clicking, they can be a tough matchup.
0: A&M, LSU, Vanderbilt, they follow. We'll talk about those on the next show. Kevin, I want to kind of end this segment with this. Talk a little bit, though. You alluded to part of this. Particularly early in the season, what those first, and I'm counting non-conference games, but those first four or five games, that's stuff that you've studied, coaches have studied in the preseason, in the summer, looking at these teams, especially your conference games in there. After about game number four or five, though, you start looking at what those teams are doing this particular year. And, of course, with two of the first four conference games, new coaches, we're gonna find out exactly what they can do. But work through just a little bit about what you were discussing, who they have played and who you have played before you play them, really gives you a either an advantage or maybe a little bit of disadvantage in not knowing exactly what the makeup of that particular opponent is.
1: Yes, and what we were trying to describe, Coach, when we were talking was, look at Texas. If they didn't have Ohio State, say they had Stephen F. Austin and a couple other teams before that were not belittling anybody, but not of Tennessee's caliber, you go in the game a little bit with one hand tied behind your back because you don't know what they've changed and what they're going to do because they don't show their cards. It goes to advantage defensively, and I'm looking at it from a defensive standpoint. I don't do very well looking at it from an offensive standpoint, but you're going to know what they're going to do because they got Ohio State 2 weeks before they play Tennessee. They've got to show their cards, and so it helps you in preparation.
0: Texas would have played Ohio State, as Coach mentioned. Alabama would have played Florida State. Good football team, and of course Auburn will have played Baylor. Tennessee, the opponent, any of those opponents, Tennessee will have played a good Georgia Tech team in Atlanta that second ball game.
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2: 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Yeah! Just say, hey, Alexa, play 104.5 The Zone. Time for the 2-minute final drive in the winning edge with Kevin Steele and Doug Matthews.
0: This week's 2-minute drill and the winning edge, the kicking game, hidden yardage in the kicking game. Coach Kevin Steele, something you and I were taught at the University of Tennessee under John Majors, and we learned from other coaches also. That hidden yardage that is not factored in, when you look at the end of the game and they say, okay, they had 420 yards total offense, whatever. What is not factored in is the hidden yardage that maybe they either lost or that they gained. Let's just hit the reasons in the kicking game that you can have hidden yardage. Ball not caught on a punt. The ball hits the ground and rolls 15 yards. That's 15 yards, actually, of added punt and hidden yardage that we don't find. Any punt return that you get, Coach Kevin Steele, is plus hidden yardage. Those are factors that, again, aren't factored in that most coaches take a look at And really that factors in when they look at what their overall yardage that they gave up or gained happened.
1: Absolutely. And a great example of that is you look at Tennessee last year. Okay. They returned kickoffs 30.36, I think. Well, if you kick it in the end zone to get it 25, two returns, that's another first down for the offense. That's 10 yards and just two kicks, another first down. First downs are premium. Then you look at punt returns, they were 10.25. So when you kick the ball to Tennessee, the returner is going to give your offense one first down every time he catches it on average. That's the hitting yardage.
0: Hidden yardage, any kickoff return past the 25, that's hidden yardage. Another yard, if you go to the 26, a yard, 30, additional 5 yards. Any punt return inside the 20, any punt that goes inside the 20, that's hidden yardage. And, of course, a missed field goal outside the 20-yard line, all those are hidden yardage. We'll have much more to discuss about hidden yardage in the kicking game in future shows. Thanks for being part of today. We'll talk to you next week right here on Coach to Coach.
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2: 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Now, here's your host, Stephen Hartzell.
15: Week 2 edition of the Battle for Atlanta as we continue our preview of the upcoming SEC football season, which is rapidly approaching. 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Plan accordingly. I'm Stephen Hartzell. He is Richard Johnson from CBS Sports and SplitZoneDuo.com. If you don't know about the Split Zone Duo podcast, you're doing college football season wrong, folks. Richard's on Twitter at RJ_CFB. Richard, we got college football games in 9 days, brother. How we feeling?
16: Oh, it feels good. And by the way, not just on Twitter, I'm on Instagram. I'm on TikTok. Threads a little bit here and there. No blue sky just yet, but those are all the places you can find me.
15: Love it. I love it. And again, CBS Sports, Split Zone Duo podcast. Richard, we're running through 6 more teams tonight in the Southeastern Conference. All of these teams have a common theme. They all have new head coaches. LSU, Ole Miss, Auburn, Florida, Arkansas, and Kentucky all coming your way over the next 2 hours. We will also hear from the SEC's head of officials, John McDade. He'll be in the hot seat. We'll also chat with Dusty Dvorak of SiriusXM and ESPN/ABC TV. Did you know there are new rules coming down the pipe this year in college football, Richard? Are you familiar with the new OPI rules? You aware?
16: No, I'm not, but it's funny. They're all like I certainly was probably made aware in like February when they actually made this change. And then this happens every year. They make some change in like February. I learn about it. I forget about it. And then it happens in a game week one. And I say, oh, that's interesting.
15: OPI, 10 yards this year. You've been notified. You've been warned. Okay?
16: I think that's fine.
15: Yeah, I'm good that's with it fine. Too. Just making it harder and harder for these defenses to keep up. But we will talk with John McDade, SEC's head of officials, a little bit later in the show. All right, Richard, I know there's some Ole Miss fans that are like, Pete Golding's not a new head coach. We had him last year for the playoff run. Yes, you did. He was in an interim capacity. But we're talking about half a dozen new head coaches in the SEC, man. I know that was good for business over at Split Zone Duo, right? Coaching season, always a fun time of year for you guys in December and January. But what do you make of this new crop of coaches in the league?
16: I think it's interesting sort of the way they've done it. These schools have gone about it, right? You have one school, obviously, in LSU that made kind of the poaching of all poaching. And then you've got a situation with Kentucky where there's a real changing of the guard here, and they are going young, hip, fresh, new, you know what I mean? Florida, I think, is doing, first of all, to my Florida fans out there, it is okay to hire a second straight group of six head coach from the state of Louisiana. It's going to be all right. The sun will rise tomorrow, and they will play football in Gainesville the first weekend of September, no matter who the head coach will be. And then there's the Ryan Silverfield situation, which it's, I think, and we will get to it, I'm sure, when we talk about Arkansas. I think it is a lot of off-season storyline stuff with Arkansas, and interesting from kind of a branding perspective, but not so much in the football perspective. We'll talk about that with Arkansas when we get there.
15: And Auburn, who I know you didn't mention, yes. But like, I came out of SEC Media Days in Auburn. Like, I'm kind of buying what Alex Golesh and company are selling. Now, again, it's August. I understand we haven't played football. Toe has not yet met leather. But man, there are some things going on the plains that I know some Auburn fans are really excited about. So we're going to talk about all of it. Again, six teams locked and loaded in the hopper. We will start the team previews coming up next. Lane Kiffin, you may have heard of him, made some splashes in the offseason. He has a new home in Baton Rouge. We'll talk LSU next right here on the SEC Radio Network.
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3: 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We live?
4: Yep, we're rolling. Kinder's SEC radio ad, take one.
3: Kinder's. Wait. Kinder's, not Kinder's?
4: Pretty sure it's Kinder's.
3: Kinder's. Kinder's. It's that barbecue sauce with a bull on the label, right?
4: Yeah, and the guy in this video says it's Kinder's.
3: Okay, go with the online video. Kinder's barbecue sauces and seasonings have been handcrafted since 1946 and are now the official sauce and seasoning of the SEC.
4: Cut. It's SEC. Kinder's is the official sauce and seasoning of the SEC. Like that.
3: If you say so.
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15: Back here on the Battle for Atlanta alongside Richard Johnson of CBS Sports and the Split Zone Duo podcast. I'm Stephen Hartzell. Appreciate you hanging out with us here. Second straight week of previews on the Battle for Atlanta. We'll be back next Thursday with the final five teams in the league. We start tonight's show in the team preview department. Down on the bayou, LSU went 7-6 a year ago, of course, firing Brian Kelly after 8 games. They brought in Lane Kiffin from Ole Miss right before their college football playoff run. 59 newcomers for LSU, including quarterback Sam Leavitt, who came over from Arizona State. We won't hear from him, but we will hear from linebackers Whit Weeks and TJ Dottery, tight end Tre'Dez Green, and the new head coach of the Tigers, Lane Kiffin.
0: The LSU Tigers.
2: Today, our family is growing, and we could not be more excited to welcome Layla, Landry, Presley, Knox, and our football coach, Coach Kiffin. Welcome to this Tiger family.
8: Coach, you've obviously had success in this league, so you make the move to LSU. Expectations, I imagine, still sky high as far as you and your staff are concerned.
9: Yeah, but I think that we match really well with LSU. The way LSU fans think and their expectations match with how I think. And greatness is the only option. That's what we work for every day. That's what we try to put together in a roster and a staff. And so I welcome the expectations.
10: Tre'Dez Green, tight end.
8: What's it been like playing for Coach Kiffin?
10: Instant impact. It was an instant impact as soon as he hit the door. You knew what he was about. You knew the reputation that he has had, the winning reputation, and the great offensive play calling that he has with Charlie Weiss is just so amazing. He makes the game so fun, and why wouldn't you want to play for that man?
11: Give to Barry up the middle, lunges forward into the end zone, touchdown, Fighting Tigers.
8: How is it working with the new quarterback, right, since Sam Leavitt's come in? You're smiling, man. Well, yeah. You got to be excited. What are we looking forward to?
10: I love Sam, man. He's just so amazing. He's a dude. He's that guy. From his knowledge of football, his touch, his arm, the way he runs, it's just poetry in motion.
9: Sam's done a great job. You know, he's really focused and really intent on being great. His competitiveness, his ability to make plays when plays break down.
11: Looking to throw, Van Buren on the slant. Gets it to Green. Green falls into the end zone. Touchdown, Fighting Tigers. An 11-yard strike to Tre'Dez Green.
8: How much of a weapon is that guy in the red zone at 6'7"? Seems impossible to defend.
9: Yeah, he is. He's a real mismatch problem, one that we dealt with on the other side. Now he's on our team, so we're excited about that. We're really excited about how much he can do this year.
10: Whit Weeks, linebacker.
8: How's this offense looking, man? You get a front row seat in practice. How is your perspective of this LSU's offense?
10: Aside from the incredible skill that we have on that side of the ball, I would say the scheme is very hard to prepare for, even at practice, because they'll get in the same looks and run different plays out of, which I feel like a lot of offensive coordinators and a lot of offenses will not do. They'll give you a look and you're like, okay, I know exactly what you're doing out of this look. Whereas I'm watching the film from Thursday and I'm like, this is what you showed me here. I get to practice on a Tuesday and I'm like, all right, I know what you're doing out of this formation, and you run something totally different.
11: Tight pocket, moves to his right, and knocked down. He is dropped back at the 47-yard line by Whit Weeks.
8: A lot of new faces, but you've got that continuity as your DC.
10: Yeah, it's good to have that steady face in the building. He brings the best energy out of anybody in the building. I mean, he's always so much fun to be around. Never a dull meeting. You go into a meeting and you're looking forward to having an hour and a half long meeting talking ball with him, because he makes it a lot of fun, and he makes a complicated game very simple for you.
11: He's in the pocket to throw, steps up being hit. He's in trouble and tripped and sacked at the 35-yard. Walter Nolan and TJ Dottery.
12: TJ Dottery, linebacker. Man, there's so much talent on this team. And a lot of ability from guys to, you know, step up and make plays when needed this year. Safety, Ty Benefield from a defensive standpoint. PJ Woodland, those guys are ferocious, come to work every day and about their business, man. I love the way they handle themselves, and they're great men off the field.
8: You got one of the best linebacking cores, not just in the SEC, but in the country. What makes those guys so good for you in the middle of that defense?
9: They got great length. They play with power. They're really fast, and they're alpha individuals. You know, great leaders. That was big about bringing TJ over, so I had someone on the defense ball that knew our expectations from a program standpoint.
11: Well, there's the snap to Beck. He has time up the middle. Now he's out of time. Right up the gut. Princeville, Umanmi Ellen with the sack.
8: You think about all the expectations, all the hype around this LSU program. Is that something you guys lean into in that facility?
12: Of course. I think everybody's aware of it, just from, I guess, social media and just outside noise, but I don't think that plays any factor into, you know, adding any more tension or hype to anything. I think the team has, you know, self-proven and has something to prove from within. So when we come to work every day, it's just normal.
9: Walking through there as the head coach at Louisiana State University in the Cathedral of College Football, and just kind of my story and the ups and downs and all that, and to be there is just really amazing.
15: Our thanks to the LSU Sports Radio Network for the audio that you heard there. Richard, it's year one for Lane Kiffin. How is this going to go? What say you?
13: I think this team has sort of playoff dark horse
1: potential and ceiling, I think they will end up being virtually like Texas from last year, if that makes sense. Like, I think they will probably lose a dumb game that they shouldn't, and acquit themselves fairly well against the class of the conference when they get there on the schedule. I think, frankly, they'll handle Clemson in week one. I think they're a better team than Clemson. You know, who knows what happens in the Hate Bowl down in Oxford September 19th, and then the rest of that schedule will go as it goes.
15: You're talking about, you know, the schedule. Like, yes, Ole Miss, September 19th, you did it last week. That's your number one game of the SEC schedule when Lane has to return to Oxford. But if I told you that you're hosting Texas A&M, you get Alabama in your house, and, oh, by the way, you get to host Texas, like, that's a decent path as far as SEC paths go when you're hosting, you know, three of the big boys. You missed Georgia this year, but all of those games are going to be in Death Valley.
1: Absolutely. You feel good about that. You feel good about your advantage. You know, I know the things that Lane Kiffin has been kind of saying. You know, it sounds like he's trying to pump the brakes on expectations, which I get, right? Like, I understand. But you don't spend upwards of $40 million, which I have on pretty decent authority that that's what this roster's worth. You don't spend that kind of money and not almost demand immediate returns. And they're great players on this team. Like Braylon Moore at center, Jordan Seaton at left tackle. There are really good players that they have on this team that they've brought in. I do believe that the returns will be immediate in at least getting them to the postseason or kind of sniffing it, right? Where they go into the final weekend of the season and they have a legitimate case to get in, even if they do not end up getting in.
15: Let's talk about the most expensive player on this roster, right? Sam Levitt coming in from Arizona State. I believe, I'll have to check the tape, Richard, I think you had him as the number three rated quarterback in the SEC when we did this show last week in your quarterback power rankings. He was banged up in the spring, didn't practice, right? Wasn't a part of the spring game or any of those drills. He's healthy as they head into fall camp. How is he going to mesh with Tre'Dez Green and a pretty loaded group of skill position guys on this LSU offense?
1: Well, look, Tre'Dez Green is the throw it down there, and he got to be down there somewhere player, right? I think Tre'Dez Green at tight end for them.
15: Yeah, all 6'7" of them, by the way. Yeah.
1: Absolute matchup nightmare for them. So I'm really interested in how that goes. I think this LSU team is going to go only as far as the offensive line goes, right? The offensive line was a significant issue for them last year. And, you know, I watched them get pushed around by Louisiana Tech, for instance. Like, not good enough. You had a game against Florida last year where Florida gifts you 5 interceptions, and you're only able to win that game by, what, I believe, like a possession or two? Like, that just can't happen. So I think you got to get better on offense. Now, Lane Kiffin's offensive system is going to help you do that, right? RPO, balls out quick, QB run to be +1 in the run game, give you a blocking advantage. On offense, I think they can be better up front by some of the things that Lane himself brings as the kind of architect of this offense, even though Charlie Weiss is there as offensive coordinator as well. Charlie Weiss Jr., excuse me, is there an offensive coordinator as well.
15: How's this defense looking, right? I mean, you got a couple of Ole Miss transfers. You kept Whit Weeks, and defensive coordinator Blake Baker is still there. There is some continuity as far as some of the returning pieces that are there on that side of the football.
1: Yeah, I think that I don't want to undersell what they lost as well from last year. Like A.J. Halsey, Mansour, Lane were great players last year for them on the back end. I think they had one of the best defensive back cores in the country last year. Now you're bringing Ty Benefield as a transfer. He's rolling in here. You know, DJ Pickett, obviously, we'll see if he ends up getting to wear jersey number 5, but DJ Pickett's there as well. And then you're bringing in a guy, Prince Will Umanyi-Melon, who has been with these guys from Ole Miss days. Whit Weeks is there in the middle there as a returning player. So they've got this very interesting mix of returning and portal players. So I'm interested to see how this defense goes and if this defense is able to give them, you know, kind of approximate what it was last year.
15: All right, we're just getting underway with our team previews tonight. Coming up next, speaking of Oxford, we head to Ole Miss. Pete Golding now leads the Ole Miss Rebels in Oxford, and we'll preview them coming up next on the Battle for Atlanta. 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
3: This is Ole Miss head coach Pete Golding, and this is SEC Radio Network. Howdy, toddy.
15: Appreciate you joining us here on the Battle for Atlanta. However you may be listening, SiriusXM, our fine network of affiliates on the SEC Radio Network, also streaming on the Varsity Network app. He is Richard Johnson. I am Stephen Hartzell, and we're previewing some SEC teams, and we're going to Oxford to talk about the Ole Miss Rebels coming off a program record 11 wins in the regular season. Of course, Lane left. Pete Golding was the interim head coach. He did pretty well winning college football playoff games over Tulane and Georgia before falling to Miami in the semifinals. We'll hear from quarterback Trinidad Chambliss, running back Kewon Lacy, defensive tackle Will Eccles, and the head coach of the Rebs, Pete Golding.
4: The Ole Miss Rebels.
5: Can you put it in now the books over. Now? Put it in the books.
6: For the third
5: the
6: time.
5: The third time is the charm. The Ole Miss Rebels will advance.
8: A lot of new players, but does it feel like there's real momentum after the CFP run that you guys went on last year?
6: Yeah, I mean, I think the big thing with your players, the returning ones, the guys that you retain to come back, you got to understand that like you don't pick up where you left off, right? That doesn't automatically work that way. Like, that's an independent legacy, and that's the legacy of the own team, and that's the 2025 Rebels, and they're not here anymore. And so you got to come in every day and go to work to earn the right to compete for another one of those.
5: Fake on the handoff, and Chambliss keeps it off the left side. He steps in the end zone. Touchdown, Trinidad.
6: That's
5: his seventh.
8: What point last year, Coach, did you know that you had something special with your quarterback?
6: Probably fall camp, to be honest with you, you know, because he could just tell he had a different demeanor about himself. And what I loved about him, you never heard him. And so, like, I knew if anything was to happen to Austin, I'm like, look, man, if this kid gets in here, I don't think they're going to take him out. And that's what happened. But, like, you saw it in camp. He's just different.
7: Kewon Lacy, running back. We could just do so many things with, you know, us in the backfield and all the weapons we have. So I just feel like it's going to be an exciting year, you know, year two with me and Trent.
5: It's going to be a handoff. Running right is Lacy, untouched, into the end zone, off the right edge. Touchdown, Ole Miss.
8: What more can you ask from your tailback than what you got last year?
6: You know, what I love about Kewon the most, to be honest with you, is when you turn the tape on without the ball. And I think you've got a lot of elite running backs that are elite when they have the ball in their hands. But how do they play on third down and I got to pick up the mic? I really appreciate Kewon's attention to detail without the ball, and that he realizes protecting our quarterback is also his responsibility as much as it is the right tackle, and he likes that. And so that's what I appreciate him about the most, because if they like that piece of it, when you hand it to him, it's going to be pretty easy.
5: The fake to Lacy down the field. He's got a receiver caught at the 35, the 40, breaking free to the 45, the 40 is Alexander. He could go. He does. Touchdown, Ole Miss.
7: Trinidad Chambliss, quarterback.
8: New OC, John David Baker taking over. What's this offense going to look like? How will it be different than what you guys did last year?
14: PG's main priority and his biggest, I guess, thing when hiring an OC was, you know, having stability within our program and within our offense and with our system. And that's what JDB brings. He brings an elite mindset. He brings in the same offense. Ideally, it's not completely the same, but, you know, overall the same, really. And, you know, our offense moving forward is, we're rolling. We want to play fast, and we want to put up a lot of touchdowns.
5: He's looking to throw. Being chased down the middle. He's sacked back at the six-yard line by William Eccles.
16: William Eccles, defensive tackle, Ole Miss.
8: You got a new DC in Brian Brown. I know he's been around the program for a little bit. And how different is it for you? Is it making that change, knowing that it's no longer PG who's got his hands on that defense?
16: No, PG's still the DC. No, Brian Brown does a great job of just amplifying of what PG does, you know, and just keeping us level-headed. I mean, you know, sometimes PG the head coach now, so a lot of time, you know, we're in the room with Brian Brown, and he's giving us the feedback that PG gives him. I think he does a great job.
5: Second and long, and in trouble, and sacked in the backfield is Beck. Landshark fins up for number four, Santarin Perkins.
8: What's the strength of this defensive unit?
6: I think the front six for sure. I think the depth of the front six. I think you've probably got 13 guys, which is a big number, but 13 guys that could play winning football in the SEC. So I think the ability to rotate guys and create packages based on what guys can do allows you to keep guys fresh.
8: So I know you fell short of the ultimate goal, right? You didn't win a college football playoff national championship. But is that the expectation as you guys head into fall camp?
7: Expectations are high, but, you you know, we keep the main thing, we're going to get there when we get there.
16: The mindset don't change. No, our mindset last year was to win the game. And to win that championship, we wanted just to make the semifinal game and lose. You know, we just got to work harder, man. You know, a little more hard work, probably won the game. So, you know, keep the same mindset. We know what it takes to get there. We just got to go do it.
14: Yeah, you got a little taste of what, you know, we're capable of as a program. But last year is last year. We're not really focused on that. You know, it's a new team, same mindset, and that's to go 1-0 every week. And then eventually, if we're doing the things that we're supposed to do, that we're capable of doing, we'll be playing for hopefully a SEC championship and maybe even a national championship.
15: Richard, I don't know if you heard much of Pete Golding's audio from Media Days, but that dude was incredibly relaxed at the podium. And, the vibe I got from listening to him, interacting with him, was that there's not going to be a whole lot of a transition here. He's pretty comfortable in this new head coaching role.
1: No, I think so. I think that Pete Golden was an interesting spot for dozens of reasons, right? At the end of the season. One of the things that I thought was interesting, though, was it was one of the small things he did during the playoff run. During the playoff run, for the most part, he wanted to kind of keep things status quo, which I think makes sense when you consider everything that was going on. But I did find it interesting that there was one thing that he did, which is taking that basketball goal off the sideline. And I think to me, that is kind of reminiscent of the Ole Miss that I think, or maybe indicative is the proper word, of the Ole Miss that Pete Golding is going to seek to build, right? Like, we're going to strip back some of the fluff and some of the gimmick and some of that kind of stuff. And we're going to get back to sort of a business-like nature overall. So I'm interested in how that's going to play out over the next couple years down in Oxford under Pete Golding.
15: What's this offense going to look like, you think, with Lane and company gone? Because you mentioned it's not just Lane who's in Baton Rouge, so too is Charlie Weiss Jr., who was calling the plays last year. We know about Trinidad. We know about Kiwan. But can they get back to putting up 37 points per game like they did a year ago?
1: Well, I think when you've got those two players, yeah. Yeah, man. Trinidad Chambliss, I mean, you can tell me he's the best quarterback in college football heading into the season. If you want to make a conversation with him against Arch, I get it. Kawan Lacy, an absolute bucket, as we know, at running back. I think the explosive play is still going to be there for them. I'm not worried about it. To me, the thing that I'm curious about is the defense with Ole Miss, to be honest with you. And that's even with a defensive-minded head coach now.
15: Yeah, they lost a bunch of linemen. Suntrine Perkins comes back. Will Eccles, who you heard from, he's back. They got an Oregon transfer. They got an Alabama transfer. But yeah, I mean, it's historically it's been a stingy unit. It's going to be interesting, though, because Pete Golding, longtime DC, it's got to be hard for him to not have his hands on that defensive install, right? Because he's had to go in and make a staff as a first-time head coach. What do you think this looks like for Ole Miss week one against a Louisville team that a lot of folks in the ACC, Richard, are pretty excited about? It's a neutral site game in Nashville. I think it's going to be an early indication of what to expect. Because, look, we did this with Tennessee last year, right? Hey, you made it to the CFP. Cool, that's the expectation again this year, right? And as you know, Richard, like, that success is not always linear. Like, it's going to be very, very difficult for the Rebs to get back and stay in the mix of a 12-team CFP.
1: Yeah, I think so. I think if any of these teams, any of these teams that were in the playoff last year out of the power conferences, I think Ole Miss is kind of at the most risk, in my opinion, of kind of getting lost in the churn and lost in the sauce from year to year. You know, they did get a pretty decent shake as far as SEC schedules go last year, and certainly non-conference schedules go. Now, again, they were a capable outfit. It's not like that was the only reason that they made the run that they did last year, but it is part of the reason.
15: Yeah, this year's schedule, not as easy. Road games at Florida, at Texas, at Oklahoma. I don't even want to bypass the at Vanderbilt game October 10th because, I mean, you know, overlook Vanderbilt at your own peril the last couple of years. But, yeah, there's a much tougher road for Ole Miss, who's obviously not going to be sneaking up on anybody this year after the CFP run to the semis a year ago. All right, those are your Ole Miss Rebels coming up next. We'll talk about a team trying to get back over 500 for the first time since 2020. We're talking Auburn coming up next here on the SEC Radio Network.
17: Why do we love SEC football? Because no matter the venue or the rivalry, it's the ultimate hang. Fans of every flavor, good-natured trash talk with a side of andouille. Yes! But according to Johnsonville and the Harris poll, 71% of Americans hang out less than they used to. Why? Could it be that rivalries off the field are tearing us apart? Is it crazy to think a sausage-fueled tailgate party could unite us all? Can't hurt. Keep it juicy out there. Johnsonville, official sausage of the SEC.
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0: is in after a successful three-year stretch at USF. We'll hear from him, as well as quarterback Byron Brown, defensive back Champ Anthony, and their kicker, Alex McPherson.
1: The Auburn Tigers.
2: It's time for us to make a jump. It's time for the football program to give this fan base, which is the best in the country, exactly what it deserves. That starts today, it starts right now, and it starts with Alex Golish, the 33rd head football coach in Auburn history.
3: Why Auburn? Why now?
4: Where can you go and have an elite level of success? Walking into a league where there's a lot of teams with resources, there's a lot of teams with great alignment, elite coaches everywhere. And so where can you go and there's a commitment to doing it? Auburn was one of the few places that truly had it laid out. Not just a commitment, but an alignment to getting the resources that you need and getting the support that you need.
5: Alex McPherson, kicker. I think the transition overall has been great. I think from the first meeting with Coach Golish, he sat down and told me, you know, tell me your whole story. And I was like, you want the whole thing? And he was like, yeah. And so we talked for like an hour and a half, just me and him. Sat down and talked, and he told me his story. I told mine, and so building that relationship from day one, it's kind of something different. You know, you don't really get to do with many head coaches. I feel like
6: the snap, high handoff, Mattson to the end zone, touchdown Auburn.
3: What is Auburn getting with Byron Brown?
4: Yeah, Auburn's getting a tough, smart, gritty leader, a young man that will do anything in his power to go win football games. Young man that comes in first into the building every day, and he's the last one to leave. And I think anytime your quarterback can be the toughest or one of the toughest, one of the smartest, one of the hardest working people in that building, on top of being uber, uber talented, you got a chance.
7: Byron Brown, quarterback.
3: To be a quarterback who's bringing so many pass catchers with you, right, to the Plains, just to have that continuity, can you speak to how valuable that is?
7: It's extremely valuable. You know, you know body demeanor, where to put the ball for certain guys, but like there are some dogs. They've elevated their game as well since coming here as well, and seeing their growth is like phenomenal to see. Like, obviously did what they did in the AAC, but to do it in practice and then now do it on a national level, like, really excited to see that.
8: Champ Anthony, defensive back. I didn't think he was that fast. Like, you see it on film and stuff like that, but it's different in real life. I can't wait to see him on the field. We can't touch him. So it's different. But now Byron, he's going to run that ball, and man, he got an arm. Like, he got an arm. And then you combine him with Jeremiah Cobb, it's like, man, that's a dangerous back.
6: Jeremiah Cobb, first down and more. Jeremiah Cobb into the open field, makes the first man miss. He's to the 10. He's to the 5. He's gone! Touchdown, Jeremiah Cobb, 46 yards.
3: How's this Auburn defense looking? And you got a front row seat.
8: Man, it's looking great. It's looking great. Like, you know what I'm saying? We got a lot of good guys coming in. We got a lot of guys that stayed. Caleb Harris back there. Safety, he doesn't get enough shine. Like I said, he doesn't get enough shine, man. Like, he's really a general back there. He's really a coach on the field. He understands the defense more than I would think some of the coaches sometimes. Like, he's a really smart player. He's great fit in the box. And we got a couple of young guys around him that really just listen to him.
6: Pressured, throws it up the seat. Throws it, it's picked off. Picked off on the play by the Tigers, Caleb Harris.
3: A lot of new pieces around this Auburn football team, but you have the luxury of having your defensive coordinator back, right? You've got the continuity with Coach Durkin. How big of a deal is that for you?
8: Yeah, it's a big deal. Like I said, like, I know what he's going to call, like, when he's going to call. Like, I have a feeling, like, you know, you never know with Coach Durkin, but, like, I have a feeling, like, of what he's going to call, and I understand why he's calling, so I understand how to play it. And, you know, if you can have a group of players that understand the defense on the coach's level, like I said, like, if everybody's violent and playing fast like how we should be, like how we look to be, this is going to be a great year.
3: No, you know this, but this is an Auburn program that is thirsty for success, right? How do you and your staff get Auburn back to a winning record in year one? Is that the goal?
4: As the head coach, you are forcing alignment, a level of competition, and then a standard at which every single thing needs to be done. And you go win the games in the fall by doing that day in and day out, day in and day out. If we can leave year one with our identity and our foundation set and a clear proof of concept of who we are offensively and defensively, I think that would be a successful year one.
7: That's a win. I mean, you don't play the game to lose.
0: Our thanks to the Auburn Sports Network for the audio there. I mentioned it earlier, Richard. I'm kind of buying what Alex Golesh and company are selling, man. What's your read on Auburn as we get ready for them taking on Baylor week one in Atlanta?
9: I will say, better watch out for that Baylor team, by the way. Better watch.

0: reach out. That's all I'll say about that. There's a lot of, is the import on offense going to be good enough? I like Byron Brown as a physical talent, but as it steps up, are his deficiencies as a passer going to be laid bare? That's kind of the issue. It's the whole skill core, it seems like, is former USF players. So they're bringing the band with them for sure. And so you got to see how that goes. Bryson Washington is a really, really intriguing player that that they bring in from Baylor as well as at running back. So he will be facing his old team in that that week one game. So there's, like you said, there's a lot to like with Alex Golish. I think that we're going to find out here pretty soon if this team and its import of the USF USF roster is good enough, quite frankly, to hang in week one. I think that there is going to be a lot more urgency in that building. There's going to be a lot more competence in that building this year. And to be honest with you, that can go a pretty long way to winning some ball games if you're Auburn.
1: If you didn't know about Byron Brown, and obviously Florida fans know about him from last year, sorry, Richard, and then, you know, Alabama fans 2 years ago when he was hanging around with the Tide in that rainstorm down in Tampa, Byron Brown's coming off of a season where he had 3,000 passing yards and 1,000 rushing yards. Okay, other notable quarterbacks who have done that this century. I mean, you're talking about Vince Young. You're talking about Colin Kaepernick, Johnny Manziel, Deshaun Watson. I mean, we're talking about rarefied air here. Now you're stepping into a 9-game SEC schedule. But, Richard, it sounds like you're not worried about his rushing ability. You're more concerned about his abilities as a thrower.
0: No, I mean, you go out there and try to tackle him, and we'll talk. You know what I'm saying? The guy is built like an absolute tank. It is the passing. There are some questions about the release. Little loopy, little long, can be a problem. Not that much of a big deal when you're in the American, but you're not in the American anymore, big fella. So it's one of those things where let's see how it translates at this higher level. Are there going to be accuracy issues? This was an offense that, you know, they could do some things to help him out, right? Some screens, some short bubbles, all that sort of stuff. There are things that this offense has built in to kind of help him out, get some easy plays, and use their speed, etc. But this isn't a 1,000-yard rusher at quarterback that we're dealing with. So this is a dynamic player in Byron Brown. How does it step up when the level increases?
1: I want to ask you about Golish before we wrap up on Auburn, because you've got your finger on the pulse with the coaching carousel and just that whole time of the year better than most. Is he capable of turning this program around? Again, you know, haven't had a winning season since 2020. We've been looking at a lot of 5-7s, right? A lot of 6-6s the last couple of seasons for Auburn. Is Golish capable of being that guy on the plains?
0: Look, it's the question of, are we going to have everybody pulling in the same direction? It is the classic Auburn issue. DJ Durkin's still on this staff.
1: Yes.
0: Right? Which tells you something about how this all went down regarding the coaches who could have been Auburn's head coaches versus Golish, who actually is Auburn's head coach. Is everybody going to be on the same page at Auburn from administration on down, or is chaos and infighting and booster meddling the kind of classic Auburn stuff?
1: Yeah.
0: Is
1: yes.
0: That going to be the order of the day in the Plains? Because if it is, then you're going to continue to get the same results that you've gotten the last few years that you haven't been so thrilled about.
1: Yeah, it's been a soap opera the last half decade, right? Hugh Freeze, Brian Harsin. Yeah, things need to stabilize, and we'll see if Golish is that guy. Baylor, week one in Atlanta. Appropriately enough, playing in the same venue where the SEC championship will be played on the first Saturday in December. All right, we've previewed three teams thus far tonight. The other three coming up in hour number two of the show. When we return, we'll sit down with Dusty Dvorak from SiriusXM and ESPN. You'll hear it next right here on the SEC Radio Network.
2: We're We're back here on Battle for Atlanta. We're continuing our preview of the SEC football season. Excited to be joined by somebody who can maybe bring a little bit of a national perspective here. Dusty Dvorak, SiriusXM, ESPN college football analyst. Dusty, you cover the sport nationally.
3: Uh-huh.
2: When you hear people talk about the SEC title drought and how the sky is falling in this league because it's been three whole seasons since they've won a national championship, what do you say to that, man?
3: Well, the sky's not falling. The SEC is the deepest conference in college football. They've got more quality teams than any other conference. But I think it's an issue only because an issue in that the SEC has done such a good job branding itself on the amount of championships they've won. You probably have the number better than me. Was it like 15 out of 17 or 15 out of 18 national championships that they won? I mean, an unbelievable run. And, you know, I think by their own admission, or, you know, the way they wanted to promote themselves is that they win championships. And so they kind of set that bar.
2: Sure.
3: And so now and to me, it's not even that they haven't won a championship in 3 years. It's they haven't played in the championship game in 3 years. And then, oh, by the way, the only other conference that you can really stack up against the SEC, the Big Ten, has won three times, and they've won it with three different schools. So, like, at the end of the day, the sky isn't falling. It's all fodder. It's all just, hey, my team's better than your team. My league's better than your league. It's what we love about college football. It's what's great. And I think it's fun. But I do think there's an element that, look, the SEC, rightfully so, has been running college football for the last two decades. And they've earned that with the championships on the field. They have so much talent throughout this league. The NFL draft supports that every year.
2: Sure.
3: They have so many quality teams. We see that five teams in the playoff last year. And if we expand the playoff, they're going to get more teams in. That's a reality. But there is something to be said because the SEC has told us that we measure greatness off of championships. And if we want to have that debate, we want to have that discussion, we want to say we're better than you, you got to back it up at some point with championships. So that's why I do think that this year, I mean, the sky's not falling. But if we want to have that discussion and the SEC wants to really stake claim to being the best league in college football, I do think it's important that they get back to being represented in that championship game.
2: Yeah, it's well said. We're talking college football with Dusty Dvorak, covers the sport nationally, had a chance to talk to you at SEC Media Days. When you see all six of these new head coaches, Dusty, mm-hmm. like if you're placing your bets here, like who's got the toughest job? Who's going to be able to get this team back, these programs back to relevance the quickest? Like lay this out for us. What are you seeing?
3: Two different questions there. Number one, I don't look at Lane Kiffin as a new coach. You know, and Pete Golding, we at least got a glimpse of him last year. I mean, like the new coaches, who's got the toughest job? I think Ryan Silverfield. You know, I just that feels like a very tough job. Will Stein, Kentucky's a tough job. I'd feel a little bit better initially about Will Stein because of what he's been able to bring over offensively. The Kenny Minchie get, I think, is a big get. I think he's going to be able to really play and be able to ignite things quickly. So I think, you know, looking at Coach Silverfield and, you know, not having just an array of Memphis players coming over like we're seeing Alex Golis bring all these South Florida players and have this continuity, I would say toughest to turn it for him initially. I think big picture, my favorite hire is John Sumrall. I love John Sumrall. I thought he did a great job at Troy. I thought he did an excellent job at Tulane. He's been head coach for 4 years. He's been to four conference championship games. The guy wins. He's tough. He's edgy. He's hard-nosed. And he's also extremely charismatic. Like, he's got the traits you look at and you're like, that's a big-time football coach. He can recruit. And the guy wins. And I think Florida hit a home run. Like, you know, once Florida was out of the Lane conversation, which I think worked out perfectly for them, John Sumrall was who everybody wanted. And once that domino fell, then the other dominoes started to fall into place. So that's my favorite one. Like, I could see Golish having the most wins out of that four this year. I think it's close between Florida and Auburn. But, you know, having a Byron Brown come with you, their continuity, the success he's had. I mean, he's big, physical, 6'3", 235-pound quarterback, 3,000, 1,000 last year, 42 touchdowns. That's going to kind of give instant credibility, and I could see them, you know, having a, you know, 7-win season. I think Florida's capable of that too next year, but I think if you look at 2-3-year window, I'm John Summer all day. You know, Pete Golding, we'll see. I mean, Pete Golding gets to inherit, I think, the best quarterback in the SEC in Trinidad Chambliss. I think the guy's a superstar. He is so, as a defensive player, I don't want to play that guy.
2: Yeah.
3: I mean, he's freaking Houdini, and he can throw the ball, pinpoint accuracy on the move, as good as anybody in college football. And then you can hand it to a guy who just led the SEC in rushing touchdowns in Kewon Lacy. So, like, I just, they've got still so much firepower offensively and enough coming back defensively. They're going to win long term, though. Like, I'll be intrigued. I don't know. And I like Coach Golding. You know, got to have him when he was a coordinator. I am a fan of Lane. What I love about Lane and LSU is he's got all the resources in the world. We all know that. Retaining Blake Baker was massive, because I think Blake Baker's a big time defensive coach, and you retain a lot of that talent that you already had defensively. You're bringing in also new talent, recruiting. Get that, they've got a nucleus that they're going to have a defensive tackles. It's going to be insane. And then Charlie Weiss Jr., he's really probably a way bigger piece than's talked about. He's a wicked smart little genius. And he's done a great job of quarterbacks. I know Lane gets all the credit, but Charlie Weiss Jr. deserves a lot of credit, and that'll continue. I think that, you know, I've heard some commentary, national championship or bust. I think that's ridiculous. In year one, I think that if you were to say, you know, it's, he has to win a national championship at some point for this to be deemed a success, I think that's fair, given what he left, when he left it, and all the resources he has at his disposal. But year one, I think the expectation is and should be to make the playoff, and we'll see where it goes from there.
2: Listen, ridiculous expectations in the summer, Dusty. That's what they do around here.
3: That's it. Right?
2: That's what they do. I'm going to let you go on this one. You played the position. You do a great job explaining this to us plebeians on television. How are you evaluating the best offensive line group in the SEC? As we come out of fall camp, as we get ready for kickoff, not everybody's watching, you know, where the ball isn't. But when you evaluate these offensive lines in the league, who you got in the top two spots?
3: Georgia, I like Bobo in the middle of that defense. They got a guard, Glover, who is just a stud, big time player. They had Juan Gaston last year was playing guard. He'll play tackle this year. I like that group. I think just that's who Kirby is. You know, I was talking about with Summerall, but like Georgia's so good because they're so tough, and they're gonna lean on them. And so I really like what Georgia has going into this season. And I don't know if I'd put him at number two, but I'm really high on Oklahoma's offensive line this year.
2: There he is.
3: I am. They started three freshmen last year. And those three freshmen, by the end of the year, were holding their own. They weren't elite. But they're going to be way better this year. You know, Jake Michaela, the center, he had to miss the LSU game at the end of the year. He had to miss the Alabama playoff game. He's back, and he makes that offensive line way better. They were better when he was in earlier in the season. Then they go get a guy in Amarian Harris from Arkansas. He's got 2 years starting experience, and they're going to plug him into right tackle. They got some depth for the first time in a while this year. So, again, I don't know if I'd pegged him as number two, but I think that they're noteworthy because they have not been great up front since they've come into the SEC. They will be, I think, drastically improved in that area, and they're going to be able to run the football more effectively this year. And you start to look at the pieces of Oklahoma, and they're better at receiver. They are light years better at tight end. That's going to help the offensive line too. Hayden Hansen's a massive addition, the Florida tight end.
2: Literally.
3: And you get, it's 6'7", 265 pounds. And then you, maybe 6'8", and you bring in Jason Witten to coach him up. I think Oklahoma is going to be able to run the football much better, and the pieces around John Mateer are going to be in much better place. And I think this goes. I feel confident in saying this, being a former Oklahoma defensive player who played for Brent Venables. I think everybody just understands, as long as Brent Venables is there, they're going to be good on defense.
2: Yeah,
3: they're going to be good on defense this year. That's just, and I think you can kind of book that.
2: Yeah, and John Mateer's got two working thumbs.
3: That helps.
2: Last time we checked, so that should help. Dusty Dvorak, SiriusXM, Channel 84. You do a great job with ESPN and ABC as well. Dusty Dvorak, thanks so much.
3: Thank you.
1: That's it for the first hour here on the Battle for Atlanta. 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
7: Welcome in to Season 2, Week 2, the High School Power Hour here. Charles Pulliam with the Williamson Herald, and in for Garth tonight, got Mr. Tate Matthews of Matthews Team Sports here. Hey, and this is pretty great for all those 104.5 of the Zone listeners out there. You get a little bit of Tate tonight. You get a little bit of Tate in the morning, right? High School Sports Saturday coming on at 8 a.m. as well. Tate, you're pulling double duty, man.
8: Double duty. You got me out late tonight, but I'm excited to be here. Any time spent with Charles Pulliam on the radio is time well spent. Got big shoes to fill with Garth and the boys out of town tonight.
7: Hey, we're getting started, and so much going on here. Obviously, this week, we're loaded up here. Thursday night football, we're underway. I don't know if it seemed like most of the nation was watching some great Thursday games from Chattanooga there. Baylor and Brentwood Academy, the Division II AAA championship rematch. And, well, that was a game. Let's see, how many Power 4 guys were playing out there? Seven, something like that. It was entertaining. Top 15 matchup in the nation, and a 38-20 win for the defending champs. What'd you kind of see when you kind of looked in at that one? It was 24-20 at one point to start the fourth.
8: Yeah, it was. I think I would have given the ball to DGG a little bit earlier,
7: well,
8: a little bit more often, but you know, I'm glad they didn't. He's everything that, I mean, golly, that first run that he had in the first quarter on that first, I think it was the first drive, wasn't it? Got upended, did a handstand on one hand, came back down and landed on his feet and kept running. I mean, he's unbelievable. His balance is just, I don't know that I've, Rawls Patterson, I heard you talk about him last year.
7: Yep.
8: Rawls, kind of, you never could knock him off his feet, DGG's a little bit bigger and a little bit stronger, a little bit faster, but I've never seen anybody run like him.
7: Yep.
8: Not in high school.
7: I was going back and trying to think, and within my time of about 15 years around here, I go back to maybe a Jordan James at Oakland, someone like that, that was just, it seemed like at a different level here, but no, there's no one quite like him, and that's what we're seeing out there. And what a debut start for him, too, coming in there. You know, again, it was kind of a clunky game to start, but 122 yards rushing after the half, and then the go-ahead scores there down the stretch. I think he had a 61-yard drive himself in the fourth quarter, capped it off with a 7-yard touchdown run. The kid is some kind of special. He's faster, he's stronger, he's more explosive than he was last year, and he was the National Player of the Year. So good luck.
8: Right, good luck. Did I see last night that he's – I know he's the number two running back. One, I'd like to see who number one is.
7: Please, right?
8: And did I see he's the 13th highest-rated prospect in the country?
7: Is that, I think it depends on which system you go on, okay. But it is right there between, I think I've seen him at 11, so.
8: Okay, yeah. Well, let's say 11. I want to see the 10 better than him.
7: Oh,
8: I'm not buying
7: goodness.
8: It.
7: Yeah, again, he's listed at 6'1 now, but 210 pounds of just absolute awesomeness out on the football field. He is a damn good football player.
8: Yes. But, you know, for the hometown team, that's a really good team you played week one. That offensive line's huge, but Brentwood Academy's offensive line's huge. But I thought Cruz Jenkins looked really good. He had two long touchdowns. The 68-yard touchdown he threw to Lex Baskin was a dime.
7: Yep.
8: A really nice ball. And so.
7: Well, and that was, the game was, it was 17-3 at the
8: still
7: half.
8: Still tight
7: there,
8: then.
7: And you're able to get it in there, get it within a touchdown, and then it goes to Kashawn there, 24-20 to start the fourth. So two great looks there. Cruz is back. You got some weapons out there. Kenny Simon, future teammate at DGG, led the team in tackles. I think he had 9, a couple for loss. They kind of got just out physical at the end. That's what it kind of came down to. Ran out of steam up
8: well,
7: front.
8: Well, and also remember their first Brentwood Academy's first drive of the third quarter. They got down to the goal, you know, inside the 10-yard line, 5-yard line, got in the too tight smokestack.
7: Yeah,
8: had 73 at that back, but they had that delay of game penalty. Mm-hmm. I think if they don't get that delay again, Larry Sanders was rolling.
7: Yep, yep.
8: I think they get in. You know, I still don't know how you stop DGG on offense, but. They go in and score a touchdown there, you know, a little bit different story, maybe.
7: David Gabriel Georges, that's a name we're going to know for quite a while here. He turned a lot of heads to open this season. You know, there's a lot of Thursday night football out there, actually, too. I was hanging out over at Lebanon, had Nolensville coming out to a 21-14 victory over there. We're going to chat with Coach Scott Stidham here later on in the next segment here. But coming up, actually, we're going to be chatting the other kind of football here. We want to dive in really quick and chat with Miss Aubrey Gates of Franklin High School, a senior here, Kansas State commit. Garth, I don't know if you played any soccer. I know I didn't, but in terms of putting the ball in the net, well, she's done that 9 times in 2 games already. That's not bad.
8: That's really good. What is that, 4.5 goals a game?
7: Yeah, you know, I think if you
8: have... You can win some games like that.
7: I think if you have 9 in a season, you're feeling like, you know, that was a good year.
8: Is she on yet?
7: I think she's coming on. I think Ross is getting her hooked up right now. Again, this
8: well,
7: is...
8: Well, I did play soccer growing up.
7: Oh, did you really?
8: Yeah, travel soccer. I loved it.
7: Oh, my God.
8: Loved it.
7: Okay, well, we have Franklin Senior Aubrey Gates joining us here for a few minutes. Really excited to host you here. Aubrey, welcome to the show. How are you doing tonight?
9: I'm great. How are you? Thank you so much for having me.
7: Oh, well, we were just chatting here. It turns out Tate Matthews wanted to challenge you to some soccer, actually, because he has some soccer background. And
8: I did not.
7: Sorry. I heard that the wrong way, I guess. But, you know, we should organize that still. I think it'd be entertaining for social media purposes.
9: Yeah, let's run it.
8: Yeah, it'll have to be quick with a lot of breaks in between. But I've seen you play. You're phenomenal. You're fun to watch.
7: Mm-hmm.
9: Well, thank you so much. I appreciate it.
7: Aubrey, it's been an exciting week here. Obviously, you guys open up with a couple wins here, a couple shutouts. You beat Green Hill. You beat, was it Beach as well? But
9: yes.
7: We wanted to chat here a little bit because how explosive you've started here. You've scored 9 goals in 2 matches. Aubrey, tell us a little bit about how your approach has come about and why it's been such an explosive start.
9: Yes, so... Coach Kyle has been working with me a lot over the summer and as well as me on my own. I put a lot of time, especially into my finishing and just like passing, but mostly finishing. So I've done 2-a-days over the summer. I've come with Coach Kyle in the mornings. He's been a huge help. We've done like hour sessions and we stay after practice as well. And not only that, but I've just had my team work super hard, who push me to be better every single day. And honestly, like they push me to want to score goals and they give me the opportunity to play forward and score goals for our team, and it's just it's been great, and I'm really happy with how the season started, and I'm excited to see how it keeps going.
7: Tell us a little bit about you know, your teammates out there as well too. I know when you think about coming back and having some of these familiar names alongside you as well too, what excites you about this group of girls?
9: Yeah, so this group, it has a ton of returning varsity players. We only lost 1 starting player last year, so we're a really strong team, and I think we made it really far last year, but our goal this year is to make it, obviously, to win state. And obviously, that was our goal last year, but we didn't quite get it. So this year, I think, is our really strong chance of actually winning the state. And the girls here, like, that are here right now, I think that this group, like, is probably the best group that has this chance, and I think that this year we should take advantage of that. And honestly, just all the juniors, and we have a couple really good freshmen too as well, who are pushing everybody and pushing the group as well. And I think that it's just a really well-rounded group, freshmen through seniors. It's just a strong group.
8: Hey, talk about your home field. Is it Burchett Schaefer Field or vice versa? Do you know
9: what our field is called?
8: Yeah, I think it's Burchett Schaefer Field or Stadium. But man, I think it's one of the coolest, if not the coolest, mm-hmm. soccer venues in high school soccer in the mid-state.
9: Yeah, we're truly blessed to be able to play on this field. The grass is amazing.
8: It's really
9: well maintained. Yeah, it's awesome. We get a good amount of people to come as well, which is super cool.
7: always like it when you have the crowd there and hanging out. I always call it Cheek Park there too. Just everything. Yeah, that's the whole safe campus area, right? Yeah.
9: Yes, yes. Oh, that's man. What it's called.
7: Aubrey, this the start to the season, being a senior like that, tell us a little bit about just how you're managing coming in. A lot of expectations, a lot of returners coming in there. Obviously, you've been putting in the work here a little bit to get the start that you've had. How do we keep it building? And then how are you managing some of those expectations as well?
9: Yeah, so I feel like at times it kind of sounds like there's a lot of pressure on me. But at the end of the day, like, this is Franklin High School soccer. We're a really strong program. We've always been a really strong program. And it's obviously my goal to lead the team in goals, and not only just in goals, but just like as a captain too. I was a captain last year, but this year being a senior, it's like I'm an example towards them, and I want to be a good example, and not only just for this year being that senior, but for when I leave next year, I want the juniors to step up and to see me as an example and to be able to do the same thing, if not better. And I think that if I can be a good captain, a good leader on and off the field, that it'll just make the team a lot better and set them up for a good season next year as well.
7: I like that. Looking forward here. That's what you'd like to see. I know Coach Kyle's all about that.
9: Oh, yes, for sure. He's huge on that.
7: One of the things, too, you know, obviously I love pointing these things out. I think I got you at a 4.2 GPA. You can't beat that.
9: Yes,
7: we love
9: sir.
7: A star in the classroom. But tell us about Kansas State.
9: Kansas State. So I'm graduating early this year as well. And I don't know if you've seen, but Kansas State soccer, they're with Coach Corbin. She's the one who recruited me, and she's the coach there now. So she'll be my coach in the spring and then all 4 years. She has broken so many records with the team there now. And just she really has flipped the program, and not only like the program, but like the people there surrounding that program. The community loves the team, loves all the sports there. And just, I've never seen coaches that care more about a team, care more about me. And just, that's what drew me in, obviously. But not only that, like, obviously the program's amazing. Everything there, the facilities, everything is awesome. I'm so excited. I'm, like, actually so blessed to be able to play there. And the fact that they recruited me. But the school as well, the campus, it's very beautiful. It's exactly what I was looking for. It's just, honestly, like, I'm so excited. It's exactly what I pictured, but if not better. And I'm really looking forward to going there.
8: Yeah, the facilities are amazing.
7: Mm-hmm,
8: Not
9: it's
8: only
9: awesome.
8: The locker room and the field you'll play on, but the training room and the amount of care, proactive and reactive that you'll be able to get. It's a whole nother level. You're going to have a great experience. It's exciting. The Wildcats, right?
9: Yes, sir.
7: Oh, yeah. Well, as a senior, last thing before we let you go here, Aubrey Gates of Franklin High, tell us, I guess, some parting advice maybe for those younger athletes out there about, you know, working hard, getting, you know, achieving some goals and finding a way into, look at you. I mean, you're going to Kansas State to play, to continue your education and play at a very talented school like that. What kind of advice would you say to some younger people out there?
9: Yeah, I mean, some great advice I would give is definitely keep your head up and trust God, because God really, he has a plan for your life and he has a plan for my life. And whatever happens is it's in his plan. And whatever like happens, just know that it's supposed to happen. And wherever you end up is where God wants you. And that's just what I had to say. And that's what advice I took. And I mean, he's led me to Kansas State and I couldn't be happier. So.
7: Well, Aubrey, looking forward to seeing you out there on the pitch here soon. Again, what a great start for you and the girls there. Keep it up. I'll see you on the sidelines here soon, all right?
9: Yes, thank you so much for having me again.
7: Love it.
8: Great job, Aubrey. Good luck this season.
9: Right, thank you. Thank you.
7: Aubrey Gates of Franklin High. Again, she scored 9 goals. The girls open up with a 9-0 win at home against Green Hill. They go to Beach. They win 9-0. I think they got Shelbyville Central on the road tomorrow, but what a heck of a start.
8: Yep. And what'd she say? 1 senior graduated?
7: Mm-hmm.
8: I think they've got a chance to make a run this year.
7: Yep. You know, it's been the Class AAA's been owned by Bearden and Houston of late. Franklin made it in the state semifinals last year, I know, and she was right there. So you get that taste, but you kind of hear that drive a little bit. They seem destined.
8: Yeah, without a doubt. I'm excited to watch them this year.
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7: 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Charles Pulliam here with the Williamson Herald. Tate Matthews there as well. And, you know, we're going to keep this going because we've had some recaps here. Got another W in the books here on a Thursday night. Coach Scott Stidham joining us of Nolensville High School. Coach, how you feeling on a rare Friday night off?
0: Yeah, feels a lot better after a win for sure, but it's unique. It's unique to have a Friday off. We play another Thursday night game with Centennial later in the year before fall break. But yeah, it's unique, but it's kind of fun to have it.
7: Well, as Tate would say, let's go ahead and book it for another Friday night hang there, huh? Because I like this. It's fun to be able to recap some wins there. But you guys go on the road to Lebanon, win 21-14. You have to endure a little bit there. You're up 14-0. And the Blue Devils, the home team, come right back. They tie that game up. In the second half, you guys are able to pull it out with a big offensive play there. Mr. Tristan Lithmasai able to score it in there. And then a couple big defensive stops, Coach. But this was we talked a little bit about it yesterday, but to see the guys kind of hang in there and then close up shop, what's that tell you about this team?
0: Yeah, it was, first of all, to do it on the road at Lebanon. You know, Chuck Gentry and what he's built there as a program. And this football team they have is really exceptional. They had, you know, battled some injuries during the game and had a few kids out. But so you knew they were going to keep coming. And I told our coaches, I said, we were up 14-0. They came back and tied at 14-14. We had to punt to them in the fourth quarter. And I said, there's a lot of teams that lose that football game right there because the momentum's against you. And our defense rose up and found a way to get a stop, and that shows the competitiveness and toughness and character they have. And that's something you can build on because that's sometimes harder to teach than the scheme. So really proud of our kids and the resilience they showed and able to come out with a win in the fourth quarter.
8: Hey, Coach, how you doing, brother?
0: I'm great. Great, Tate. Appreciate it.
8: Talk about that. The first touchdown, that catch Turner Boswell made.
7: Oh, man.
8: Definitely the play of the night on Thursday night, but I haven't seen them all from Friday night, but I don't know. That one's got to be a top candidate, but been some really good wide receivers at Nolensville. I know you haven't been there for all of them, but that's going to go down as one of the best catches in Nolensville history. What concentration he had on the ball, and what an athletic play. That was big.
0: Yeah. Yeah, it was unbelievable. What a way to score your first touchdown of the year like that. And it couldn't happen to a better kid. You know, we got hired on April 14th, started spring practice 2 weeks later, and everyone told us we didn't have a quarterback to have practice because they were playing baseball. And Turner Boswell, we don't know who he is, and he played quarterback that spring and was a backup quarterback. And then we figured he's a good athlete because, Coach, I can play receiver too. So he backs up people like Oliver Bender last year, and to see him have that success on a Friday night and the work he's put in, the kind of kid he is, he's the epitome of the kind of senior class and kids we have on our team. So that's the kind of kid everyone would love to cheer for.
8: Well, and Ryan was under pressure. I kind of had to throw it off his back foot. So heck of a job by him getting there to where it would even be in play. But that one set the tone. That was a great way to start the scoring.
0: Yeah, it was a great, you know, Ryan's mobile, so that gives him more time when he does get pressure and he gets out there. Not only that, you know, number 7, Gregory from Lebanon was the safety coming over and just committed to Arkansas State that morning. So it wasn't just a catch against somebody. It was a catch against some dudes. So it was a great play all around and something that really got us off to a great start.
7: When you think about a player like Ryan coming back, and I remember chatting with him after that and had him describe the play, and he's like, man, to be honest, I thought I threw a pick. So you got to love that. But this is a young man that, you know, returns under center for you. He's a baseball commit. He's going to Bowling Green. What's he like in terms of leading your offense and just being that senior leader for you?
0: Well, it starts with the toughness that he has. You know, He doesn't want to slide. He doesn't want to run out of bounds. He wants to run the football and be tough. He wants to throw, hang in the pocket. And sometimes I wish he would get out of bounds more and slide. But his leadership and the way he's understood, and he understands the importance of taking care of the football. You know, most first-year starters at quarterback throw a lot of interceptions, and he threw some last year he'd like to have back. So he understands the importance of taking care of the football. We're plus three in turnovers last night, and that always gives you a great chance to win. So his leadership, the way he shows up every day, and he loves playing football. You know, he's a throwback. You don't see right now baseball commits that decide to keep playing football very often.
8: Yeah.
0: But he loves it. He loves his teammates, and just says a lot about him.
8: Speaking of physical, talk about Jake Sintel. Got to talk to him and Ryan at Media Day. Man, he's put together. He started the game off really well defensively with a nice play there, but just a guy that sets the tone on defense for the Knights.
0: Yeah, a couple sacks, a big fumble recovery. You know, Jake's one that you can count on. And you know what else is special about him? It's like he knows when there needs to be a play made. His last sack was when they have the ball down seven and they're trying to drive and throw it to score, and he gets a big sack, and it's hard to get those long yardage plays after that. But, yeah, he's a great leader. He's one of the best practice players I've ever coached. He shows up every day wanting to work. He doesn't like easy days. He doesn't like easy days in the weight room. He's not a recovery lifter. He wants to go to work every day. And but the kids love him. You know, the coolest thing about him, he's another kid. He was born in Australia, you know, and he comes here. He's just like us, but he goes to Australia, and he's the only Australian that plays American football that can't punt. He thinks he can. He tries to be our backup punter, but he's gotten better. He's gotten better as a punter, but man, he's a valuable kid. Sure, I'm glad 50's on our side.
8: Give him a chance, man. Maybe if we have a game where we get up a little bit, let him get back there and punt it and see what he can do.
0: He's in the conversation now. He's in the conversation.
8: Does he kick it Australian rules, or is he?
7: Yeah.
0: He rugby's it out there. He'll be warming up. You can just watch out because we're not sure where it's going. But no, he is getting better and loves it. He just he loves competing.
7: You know, one of the other things that kind of stood out to me watching that game there, obviously, you know, Ryan able to gain a lot of ground rushing wise. I think he finished with 98 yards rushing. Lithmasai right there, 93 in those two big scores. Tell us a little bit about that offensive front there, the big fellas up front making those holes.
0: Yeah, they did a great job. We got four starters back that really battled what Lebanon tried to do. I mean, they've got great speed in their secondary, and they were manning us up and kind of forcing us. They were taking away the pass by their athleticism and making us run into a tough box. So when we were able to break it, we could go score. But man, those five offensive linemen and the way they came off the ball and got better in that fourth quarter when we had to run it, with a long run by Ryan followed by a long run by Tristan to score. So and what's so cool is as soon as Tristan scores, he turns around, there's all five linemen in the end zone to celebrate with him after he handed the ball to the official. So he understands, and Ryan understands how important those five guys are. They did an outstanding job last night.
7: Mm-hmm. You know, we're looking at some scores here. I know Summit's actually leading at Spring Hill there, coming down to the end there. But that's what we go right into, that Williamson County battle kind of setup there. And you guys have the Spartans lined up for week two. Tell us a little bit about your thoughts going into that matchup against Coach Coleman's boys.
0: Well, you know they're going to be prepared and well-coached, and you know, Coach Derek doing their defensive coordinator, they're going to be really prepared. They're going to play extremely hard. We won last year on a field goal in the last minute, and so we know it's going to be a battle for sure. And we're excited to kind of open up, I guess, for a lack of a better term, our new home, our renovated home with new turf, the track resurfaced, the new LED lights, and then our Score Vision Jumbotron. So it's going to be a great night. The atmosphere in Nolansville is going to be really exciting. It's not going to be a pregame pep talk. It's going to be a try to calm our kids down, I would imagine, because it'll be a great atmosphere Friday night.
8: Are we still doing the fireworks?
0: Oh, yeah. Yeah, they're still in. They're still in. Absolutely.
8: I think the Summit Spring Hill's final, Charles.
7: 21-7, right?
8: Yeah. 21-7, Coach, in case you didn't know.
0: Yeah, you know, we know what we're walking into. You know, it doesn't matter who you play. It's Williamson County versus Williamson County. The atmosphere is unbelievable. But, man, those kids know each other, and they've played each other so many times. It's going to be a battle. So we're going to have to prepare well. And, you know, we believe that you make the biggest jump from week one to week two, and we need to make one and fix a lot of little things by next Friday.
8: Coach, you got the job really late last year. It's just the way that it worked out. And, you know, I mean, it's tough.
7: What are you talking about? He had like a week of preseason before spring ball. That's plenty of time.
8: That's right. And, you know, you do things a little bit differently than the last guy, right? And so and you mentioned you got kids out in baseball. So how much could you tell a difference going into preseason and then fall camp this year where you all and your staff had a full year with the boys to – get to know each other and them kind of know what you all are about and what you're going to do.
0: Yeah, they understand that. A perfect example was our Thursday practice a year ago was terrible because they didn't understand what our Thursday practice looked like before a game. And this year is so much more crisp. And we got 27 seniors that have been through it and understand they're great leaders. So it's helped a lot. And another place it's helped was the physicality between us and Lebanon a year ago, strength-wise and size-wise, was a big, big mismatch. And they do a great job in the weight room, but we've made a big jump, and we're able to at least hold our own on both sides of the ball up front. So just being in the weight room together and understanding the culture and what our expectations are, It's a lot of fun to coach with these seniors bought into what we're doing.
7: Coach, we certainly appreciate you taking some time out of your rare Friday night off. It's been a lot of fun being able to have you. Anything you want to add or mention about the boys about this coming week before we let you go?
0: No, we're excited. You know what? I will mention Matthew Surpass, our kicker. Every kick was a touchback.
7: Oh yeah,
0: so,
7: yep.
0: That's a great weapon in high school football. He's probably more mad that he missed one field goal, but he's a weapon for us and really done a great job. And we're just excited to grow and get better. It was a team win. And, man, that's what this team, they don't care on individual success. They care about the Knights winning. And that's hard to find nowadays, but it's a whole lot of fun to coach.
8: They can't return it for a touchdown if you kick it in the end zone.
0: That's right. Greatest weapon in all of high school football. Got to kick off 61 yards.
7: Love it. Coach Scott Stidham, thanks so much for joining us here, man. We'll be in touch and looking forward to next week.
0: Absolutely. We appreciate it, guys. Thanks for having us on.
8: Congrats, Coach.
0: Thank you.
8: Rock chalk, baby.
0: Yes, sir. You can have me on after a K-State soccer girl. I'll rock chalk.
8: I wasn't going to say that, but you did.
7: Hey. Oh, man. Well, Coach Scott Stidham and the Knights, 1-0, 21-14 win on the road, Thursday night football. That was the MyTV 30 game, I believe, too. So, you know, it's just you get some momentum when you get something going out of the gate like that, especially a road win. Non-region, of course, but still, the juices are flowing.
8: Yeah, and Lebanon's, like he mentioned, they're not a team. They're a program. And
7: yep.
8: You know, I know Zeta didn't play.
7: Yep.
8: But still, they got a lot of athletes, and that's a good win. They're a physical football team, and Lebanon's going to win a lot of games. So, and that's a game they lost last year, as he said. They got pushed around a little bit.
7: Agreed. Agreed.
8: The Knights are going to have, you know, you look at their schedule last year. They only lost one region game to Page.
7: Yep.
8: Well, we know what they did. So.
7: Well, and that was, you know, talking about Coach coming in. Stidham comes in April.
8: Right.
7: You go right into spring ball. We're putting together a staff. I think four of the Knights staff was still there, and you got to work quickly, and then go out and then go 7-3 in the regular season. That's not bad.
8: Not bad.
7: And really, as they would say, a play away against Henry County in that second round. We could have had that centennial Nolensville match to winner gets to play Page. but yeah, heck of a run there, and there's some talent there. You mentioned it. We talked Ryan Newell, Lith Masai, Jake Centel. There's not a guy out there with a better motor, I think, than that guy right there.
8: Centel?
7: Mm-hmm.
8: Oh, man, I'd love to have him on my team.
7: Oh, man. You don't see him cutting for 220 this year, I think, in wrestling.
8: No.
7: He's going to fight RJ Gibb, the other big fellow on there.
8: We don't call it heavyweight anymore. 285.
7: Yeah.
8: Think about that, though. Uh-huh. I mean,
7: oh,
8: he's so athletic. He's going to cause some people some problems.
7: Oh, man. And so fast. That's the thing. Well, you know, we are looking through. I got lots of finals trickling in here. One I got to say here, the Springfield boys up there in BS Brewworks country, 35-3 winners over Rossview. Amarian Lovell with three touchdowns in there. All the scoring really in the first half there kind of bogged down there a little bit. But the Springfield boys open up with a big win, 35-3.
8: Yeah. And obviously they've got a heck of a player in the Cobbins young man. We talk about it all the time, right? Springfield, you can just count on them being in the conversation come postseason. Coach Wilson's he's a Springfield guy. He played there, came back to coach there. He loves the school, loves the community, loves the town. That's a special place. You're close to it. You know it. So, but they're always good. They're always tough and competitive, yep. But they're athletic this year, too. So
7: exactly.
8: They're going to cause some people some problems.
7: And they got some of that experience under their belt in terms of making those deep postseason run.
8: That's right.
7: So a lot there. A couple other finals there. You know, one of the games we were kind of paying attention here, we got five or six that we always obviously were looking into quite a bit there. Need to recap some Thursday ones there. Green Hill and Beach came right down the wire. 15-13 win for Green Hill. You looked at that one last year. I think there's a lot of new faces on that Green Hill side and the Beach side, really. But that's a good win.
8: It's a really good win.
7: Mm-hmm.
8: And that's two in a row now. But per Lucas Panzica, who made the call again tonight, man, he did last night, tonight, and he's doing tomorrow night, too.
7: Yeah, I like it.
8: That's strong, man. I mean, you do some play-by-play as well.
7: Going back-to-back-to-backs.
8: It's not easy to do.
7: No.
8: But per Lucas Panzica, Will Butler is not a new face for the Green Hill Hawks, and he said he was all over the field.
7: Mm. Green Hill, the defending Region 4 6A champs, made it into the quarterfinals last year. You know, they've won 10 games in back-to-back seasons out there. There's something going there. Coach Crouch and the boys, look out.
8: Without a doubt.
7: Mm-hmm, mm-hmm.
8: What about your boy Montario Hardesty? Gets his first win as the head coach of the James Lawson Lightning, 14-10, over Lewis County. 1-0 as a head coach.
7: Hey, that's what you want. That's how you want to start. You get a little momentum going, right?
8: That's right.
7: Oh,
8: you might as well retire right now.
7: Lots of good finals out there. I'll read through a couple here. Coffee County over Franklin County, 34-8. Cornersville beat Loretto, 43-8. Father Ryan opens with a 40-0 win over Nashville Overton. Second year for Coach Zach Mettenberger there. Forest, 42-8 over Creekwood. Gallatin with a 28-24 win over Hendersonville. That one was a little back and forth down the stretch. Good Pasture shuts out Glencliff, 49-0. Let's see what else we got here. Maplewood, 40-0 over McGavick. Oakdale over Pickett County, 24-6. Another Robertson County final. Portland beat White House, 28-21. Summertown over Lawrence County, 17-14. I tell you, it's crazy. Week one is winding down on us already. This is nuts.
8: I know. It flies, man. You mentioned that Forest score.
7: Mm-hmm.
8: I can't wait to hear from Coach Palmer, but you think Quincy Mitchell had a big game? You think that's a possibility?
7: Well, I think if there's something to pencil in and year out over these last couple seasons, that's what didn't he do?
8: Right.
7: We should have over-unders, actually, on some of his games out there on maybe touchdowns and did he break 200 yards.
8: Yes.
7: I like it.
8: You could put that out on X, Twitter, have a poll. I think people would participate in that.
7: This next segment here coming up here in a few minutes, we're actually going to be previewing another Saturday matchup out there. There's still some Saturday games going on. Obviously, there's a big one right here in Middle Tennessee, CPA hosting Oakland. Looking forward to that one. I'm going to go hang out at that one because that's going to be Saturday Night Football at the Lions Den. That's going to be fun.
8: Get there earlier. You're going to be walking from Old Hickory Boulevard. Maybe Coach Nesbitt will come pick you up on the Gator.
7: Yeah, that'd be helpful. That would be helpful. But we're going to chat with Coach Kreisky there at Riverdale because they're going to be on the road at Knoxville Catholic for a nice opener there as well.
8: Remember, that's going to be a good game.
7: I think it's going to be great.
8: Yeah.
7: And what a good way to start on the road for those guys. They actually have, you know, I'm ready to pick his brain a little bit too because the expectations over there in Warrior Country are super high. And, well, when your neighbors are just down the road, the two-time defending champs, hey, what's going
8: to
7: happen.
8: And we'll mention it before he gets on because he won't want to talk about it. And when they predict you in the preseason polls ahead of the defending state champion.
7: About that, right?
8: Yeah. You think that's up in the locker room at Oakland?
7: That added motivation sometimes, huh?
8: Oh, like they needed it.
7: Of course, the other Saturday game, 12:30 on ESPN, Battleground Academy, playing the Philip Rivers-led team down there. What is that?
8: St. Michael Catholic,
7: Fairhope, Alabama. So that'll be a fun one. You could start
8: Philip Rivers is the head coach.
7: Uh-huh. Son's the starting quarterback, the senior starting quarterback. Remember, Rivers had that fun little setup last

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0: 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Charles Pulliam here, Tate Matthews there. We're going to talk a lot of finals here, obviously. Lots of football coming to a close here on Friday night, week one here. Games coming on Saturday, though, and that's what we wanted to dive into here. Our second hour here, we'll be chatting a little more of the finals, I think, but... Hey, we got Coach Kreisky joining us here of Riverdale, and we want to chat a little bit because, hey, he's got a Saturday game on the road and looking forward to seeing it. Coach, welcome back to the show, man.
1: I appreciate you. Appreciate you having me on tonight.
0: Yeah, yeah. Well, what was it like having a Friday night off in week one?
1: Oh, well, it was a little different, but, get three young kids, 14, 9, and 4, they keep you pretty busy, so we've been running around. And trying to get everything accomplished. My little girl, 9-year-old, she's got a softball game at 8 o'clock in the morning. So we've been working on softball and making sure she's got all her stuff ready to go in the morning.
2: Hey man, and this won't surprise anybody. She is wide open.
1: she is wide open.
2: Full tilt.
1: Yep.
0: Well, Coach, With this Saturday opener, man, just give us a little breakdown of just what it means to be able to get back out there on the field and start off this new campaign on the road.
1: Yeah, we're excited. It's going to be a really good test for us. Knox Catholic's a really good football team. A lot of people in the mid-state know Philip Chet Owens. He's a highly respected coach in the Middle Tennessee, won 2 state championships at Smyrna. And, he's got a very talented bunch. He's got a 4-star receiver. That's got multiple offers from SEC schools. They got a running back who's picking up a lot of traction in the college game. And, he's just a sophomore. He was injured last year when we played him, but he's a big physical back, runs well. They scrimmaged South Wind early in the preseason, and South Wind's a very respected team in the state. Everybody's kind of seen what their success has been the last few years, and Knox Catholic was able to get after them and get after them pretty good in the scrimmage. And so, it's going to be a big, big test for us tomorrow.
2: Hey, Coach, how you doing, brother?
1: Good, Tate.
2: You mentioned how athletic and explosive they are on offense, which it'll be a good test for when you get into region play. But really, tomorrow night, like being in position, getting to the ball and gang tackling is going to be very important tomorrow night because they've got guys, like you mentioned, you give them a crease and they're gone. So, you guys are built for that. But how much did you talk about that this week with the boys when you're in practice?
1: We talked to them about it, watched some film. You don't have as much film as you used to do as the season goes on. But the kids were able to see their speed and they understand that they all have to run at the ball and be prepared and know that each one of them has to do their job. They can't do somebody else's job because if you try to overcompensate, you're going to get yourself in trouble. Like they got, like you said, there's weapons all over the field and you got to play fast and physical. And with that running back, you got to make sure you're all running the football, making the tackle.
0: Looking into one of the ones that I'm kind of excited just to see a little more of is this Gavin to Gavin connection that you get to showcase a little bit, Coach. Can you describe how quickly these two guys have kind of gone together here, Mr. Gavin Johnson and Mr. Gavin Hafton?
1: Yeah, they've done a good job this off season and into the fall camp and, working well together. And, Gavin Johnson, he can run. He's a good track star and, been able to win a lot of events in the 100. And, Gavin's had a successful high school career. Johnson and then with Gavin Hampton in his arm and the explosiveness those two have has been a neat and special process to watch.
2: Coach, I got to see you all in the 7-on-7 and then in a little bit in the scrimmages. You're talking about Gavin Hampton, your quarterback. He's back again, QB1. Big kid, smart kid, live arm. He's a quarterback, man. Been fun to watch him. Grow, but I think he's going to have a really, really outstanding year this year. He's a kid that can literally make pretty much every throw on the field, isn't he?
1: Yeah, that kid's a special talent. He's committed to Mississippi State. He's got a strong arm, like a very live arm, and he's got a quick release, and, he does a great job finding the pocket in the defense and being able to get the ball to his receivers.
0: Him as a just a young man and as a leader, too. I remember getting to follow his older brother, Elliot, for quite a while. He was a standout defensive end at Ravenwood. I think he's at Cornell right now still, too. But just that family, that connection, that's they just come across as, you know, these are great athletes, but these are just good kids, Coach. Can you describe his character a little bit and that leadership quality he brings?
1: Yeah, you know, Gavin's a really big leader of our team. You know, he does all the little things right. Kids follow him. They spend a lot of time, you know, I think the Hamptons, you know, they all hang out over there all the time after practice. And, you know, they all spend together. They all like enjoy being around him. And he brings our locker room closer together. And just the way that he's connected with all his teammates has been special and neat to watch. They all look up to him.
2: Coach, I think this is a cool game, man. Like you get to have some great inter-county rivalries, right? But we're going on the road. We're going to Knoxville. We're changing time zones. We're playing a T2 team, AAA. They got a beautiful stadium there, right there in Cedar Bluff. I think this is just something, man. These are the kind of games I love to see, you know? Hey, it's a little bit of a risk for Catholic, a little bit of risk for you all, but you're going to have to beat good teams to get to where you all want to be at the end of the year. So let's go and play somebody good and have a good experience while we're doing it.
1: Yeah, you know, it's I was thinking about that earlier today, just what you were saying, man. It's pretty special to be able to take a group of men and go up there and play this. Everybody thinks a lot of Knox Catholic. They've had a lot of success in years past. It's like you said, it's a Saturday game. You know, I think there's maybe one other high school game going on in Knoxville tomorrow. So, you know, we're hoping a big crowd and two teams, you know, with a lot of players going on to play at the next level. And like you said, it only is going to get both teams better. It's going to be good competition for both teams. It's a non-region play. We're going to have to, like you said, in our region with the teams we play, we'll see this type of speed and we'll see this type of, you know, coaching the teams that are well coached. And that's what we see throughout the season. So like you said, it's really good. It's good for our kids to be able to travel and do this and spend some time together. And then this is something, like you said, this is something they're going to remember and talk about for years to come.
0: Chatting with Coach Will Kreisky here at Riverdale. You know, Coach, before we let you go here, one of the things that's pretty unique, I feel like, and I want to hear your take on a little bit coming in here with just handling expectation here. Before you go out there in week one, there's been a lot of push and a lot of spotlight on you and the boys here. And, you know, I think Tate's probably teased you a lot.
2: He loves it.
0: And that doesn't necessarily something you want to talk about, but I just want to hear you take a little bit on it, just what it's like managing guys and expectations a little bit, because there's a lot of spotlight on Old Riverdale right now.
1: Yeah, you know, he can have his good days and bad days, you know, but the kids know that they have to come to work. You know, there's a standard been set years ago at Riverdale. Coach Rankin's done a good job making that standard. And every day you have to try to uphold that standard, no matter whether you got 4-star, 3-stars, or no stars on your team. That's just kind of what Coach Rankin set years ago. And so that's what we've always believed in pre-star kids. So it's no matter what type of team you got, the expectations are always high at Riverdale. They expect a gold ball, and if you don't get a gold ball, they don't expect it. They don't look at it as a successful season. So that's just what we inherited, and that's what you want. You want to have people in your community have that type of expectations.
2: No, man, I've always said that. I respect you for doing it, man. Obviously, you want to be a head coach one day, but you take over a program that Gary Rankin leaves, and then a guy named Ron Adelot comes in. Following those two, that's not easy to do, man.
1: No,
2: but
1: it's not.
2: What year are you in now as head coach?
0: Is it 11?
2: 11?
1: Yeah, I'm going to year 11.
2: You made it.
1: Yeah.
0: You made it.
1: Yeah. You know, like Tate was just saying, you know, me and Tate, you know, I got to go and watch Coach Adelot get inducted into the Hall of Fame. You know, not only, like I was talking about Coach Rankin, but Coach Adelot. You know, I am where I'm at because of Coach Adelot. And, you know, the success those two coaches have and speak volumes. They won a lot of football games, both those guys.
2: Yep. Hey, I got one question. How much, talking about this explosive offense, how much did you and Rayo get into it at practice this week?
1: Not too much.
2: I'd love to see the huddle film.
1: It was a good week. It was a good week.
2: Yeah. I can't wait to get a text from him and get the real story.
1: appreciate it, Dave. Like thank it. You.
0: I like it. Coach, well, rest up. You got some softball in the morning. You got a fun game tomorrow, man.
1: Yes, sir. I appreciate you having us on today.
2: Good luck, brother.
1: I appreciate it, Tate. I'll talk to you later.
0: Coach Will Kreisky of Riverdale joining us here again. They got a night game tomorrow over in Knoxville, playing Knoxville Catholic. That's going to be a fun one to follow along on, too.
2: That's a fun place to watch a game, man. Have you ever been there?
0: No, I haven't watched a game there, and that's the thing.
2: Yeah, it's a good venue. It'll be fun. I think, you know, Catholic got them last year. I think the Warriors got something for them.
0: Those are just fun games. You said it. I love seeing games like that, especially early on here. Well, you know, one thing when it comes to outfitting your team, quality, experience, and getting the job done on time matter. And that's exactly what you'll find at Matthews Team Sports. 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Bother Tate. 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
2: That's right. 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
0: Local. 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We got the second hour coming up.
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14: 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Let's power through.
0: Second hour of the High School Power Hour coming to you live here from 104.5 The Zone. Charles Pulliam with you. 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Speaking of Gateway Tire, I think we got our guy Garth Bolden joining us here over the phone. Garth, you there, bud?
15: I am here. What's going on, fellas?
0: Oh, happy to have you join in here. We're tracking down some finals, looking over some good stuff. Friday, week one is almost in the books here. I think just about everything's lining up here. We got a lot to chat about, man. How you doing?
15: I'm doing good. Having a good time down here in Arkansas and, seeing a lot of things that I haven't seen before and just having a great time. Hanging out with a bunch of Gateway Tire guys.
0: Not bad. Well, we were able to chat with Coach Kreisky of Riverdale. They're going a couple Saturday games. We get to see that one. Riverdale at Knoxville Catholic. Of course, BGA playing around 12:30 down there in Fairhope, Alabama as well. And then, CPA hosting Oakland in another great one tomorrow night right here in Middle Tennessee. A lot of good ones still to come. You know what I mean?
15: Yeah, it's odd that you start off with such a big game last night with Baylor and Brentwood Academy, and then tomorrow night got some great games to follow up and close out the weekend. So that is a surprise. I don't remember an opening day to have them spread out like that. But, hey, nonetheless, it's going to be fun.
0: Spread out and with national eyes on us here, too. A couple ESPN games for local mid-state teams here. It's been kind of neat turning on the tube and watching away here.
15: Yeah, are you going to try to make that trip down to Alabama tomorrow?
0: It's, I think maybe if it was a night game just to do it, but there's no way now. Carrie would disown me. I got horses and goats to feed.
15: Oh, yeah. She'll have you running a mile or two tomorrow anyway.
0: Oh, yeah.
15: I hear Tate in the background. I hope he's keeping my seat warm for me tonight.
2: I am. Charles kicked me out of my seat, man. I've never sat over here before, but... Yeah, it's nice and warm. You doing all right?
15: So are you sitting on the far side? Are you able to see across and, give him eye contact? Because he's used to that, me giving him the evil eye across the way.
2: Yeah, I can see his pretty smiling face. It's pretty good.
15: Okay.
2: Pretty good.
15: All right, so Brentwood wraps up tonight, beats Smyrna. I saw that. Is there a final yet with the Macaulay-Lipscomb game?
0: So that one went to overtime, and Macaulay able to win that one. That was one of those that we were kind of keeping tabs on of late. But, that was a W for Macaulay. They came back able to beat, 27-24 in overtime.
2: Yep. There seems to be a little chatter on Twitter that maybe there were some calls that should have gone the other way that might have tilted it towards the Mustangs. So going to be interesting to see where that shakes out. But I will say this, that tells me Lipscomb, it's not going to take as long to get going as it did last time under Dilfer.
0: Yeah, agreed.
15: Oh, not at all. That's a surprise. I saw that score and I'm like, wow, it's not taking him long to rebuild that this time around at all. What about Franklin Christian and Grace Christian?
2: 31-6 Grace Christian.
0: Mm-hmm.
15: Well,
0: it was
15: Coach Pack's comeback's not going to get his first win of the season.
2: Not this week. But there were some things that looked good.
0: Mm-hmm. Agreed. And that was, you know, Tate and I were there for a little while prior to that and just kind of hanging and taking in that atmosphere. What a good night for Pack overall, though. His daughter sang the national anthem. It was a good weather night. And, you know, that's one of those maybe non-region games that you just kind of want to see maybe happen a little more. I mean, Crosstown, GCA, FCA, that could be a fun little rivalry as the years continue on here.
2: I think they want to. I think that they want that to be the opening game of every season, and it should.
0: Mm-hmm.
2: But I always say
15: this. I can see why.
2: Yeah, it was, man. That's a beautiful place to watch a game. The way the sun sets over there over Gentry Farms, and it was a packed house, man. There was. I tell you what, Charles and Garth, you weren't there, but it was a who's who on the sideline.
0: Yeah,
2: Hall of Famers. Maurice Fitzgerald was there.
0: Yep.
2: Ricky Bowers was there. Danny Crockett was there. Scott Speedy was there. Glenn Speedy. It was a who's who down there on the sideline.
15: You got that right. Well, hey, what about Ravenwood? How are they going to come out?
2: They won.
0: They picked up the win on that. Let's see, what was that final? I got it right here. 29-14. So they beat the Madison Ridgeland boys in back to back seasons there. I still go back to last year, and that was Ricky Rodriguez's game one, and they're down 17-0. He always joked about how it's like, yeah, I turned around and looked at into the stands, and I could hear the whispers, but I went into halftime and turned it around.
15: Well, you know what? Great week one, and, you know, I appreciate Tate, you filling in for me tonight, and before I get off the phone with you guys tonight, I want to do a special shout-out to Gateway Tire and Yokohama Tire for sponsoring the show. And as I said earlier, I'm having the honor of hanging out with some great people from Gateway Tire down here in Arkansas. But with 10 Middle Tennessee locations, if you're hearing this, we have a store near you. And all you got to do is just go in and tell them you heard this show. And ask for that Yokohama discount, and they'll be glad to take care of you. But with 10 Middleton, Tennessee locations, we got you covered. Just a short drive to a smoother ride.
2: Hey, Garth, I will piggyback on top of you. I've got 5 sets of Yokohama tires myself. They never disappoint, brother.
15: You got that right, Tate, and I always love seeing you coming in, buddy.
2: You got the second best popcorn in Franklin. The second best.
15: Who's got us beat? Us.
2: Miss Chris. Ask anybody. Yeah, ask anybody.
15: Oh, so you decided after you tried our popcorn, you were going to get you a popcorn machine. Or did you have one before us?
2: Well, I don't know. I don't know who had one first. All I know is this. Yours is great. But
15: that's
2: Hester.
15: We don't clean the butter out as much.
2: Ask
15: Hester.
2: We
15: let the butter just. Yeah, that's pretty daggum good. I like a popcorn.
0: Well, Garth, you get back with the guys there. We appreciate you coming on. And
15: I appreciate you guys.
0: We'll be teamed
15: up
0: next week.
2: Hey, Garth, I don't want to mess I don't want to mess y'all's shows up with the listener. I guess I could get fired for this. Are you out there shooting any of those feral hogs? You hog hunting?
15: Easy now. We've seen a few. That's all I'm going to say about that. We have seen a few, and, you know, saw a bear today.
2: There you go.
15: Saw an alligator. Seen an alligator. Seen a lot of armadillo. Those little things are pests. But anyway, you know what? We're behaving ourselves. Hadn't been too bad. You know, Tate, you won't kick me out of the club. I've been behaving.
2: For sure. Well, enjoy yourself, brother.
15: Hey, thanks, guys. Charles, I'll see you Monday night at Fozzie's.
0: Sounds good. Appreciate it, man.
15: All right, guys. Have a good weekend.
0: Again, Garth Bolden joining us here of Gateway Tire. And he mentioned it, Fozzie's Monday night. We'll have the Wilco Sports Power Hour there. So live there from Fozzie's in Franklin. Looking forward to a good show there. Tate, looking around here, most games going final here. Lots of good ones out there overall. And, gosh, where do we begin? We saw a couple, I mean, statewide ones, ones that I always like looking at. I love that Alcoa-Maryville matchup all the time. I would love to watch that at some point, too. 43-42 final. What the heck? Alcoa finds a way. What a special one.
2: That guy, man. Coach Nix does a great job. You know, you take over for Coach Rankin and all the success they've had, and they just do nothing but win.
0: Mm-hmm.
2: I haven't been to that game, but I would like to go.
0: Yeah, that's just – it's one of those in the
2: state.
0: It's
2: a great atmosphere.
0: Yeah, yeah.
2: And it always seems to be like this. It's, you know, it comes down to the end, and he's had their number since he's taken over. Now, there's a guy named GQ that's not there anymore. That kind of changes things a little bit. Which the Webb Spartans traveled to Baxter, Tennessee tonight to play the Upperman Bees, and the Bees get the win over George Quarles and the Webb Spartans, 21-20. That's a good win, man.
0: Tight one at that, too. Another great game that came right down to the end. We've seen several of those there. I know Garth kind of mentioned it there, that Macaulay-Lipscomb Academy game, for example. Macaulay, a defensive goal line stand to win it in overtime, 27-24. Gosh, for week one, we're seeing some fun finishes here, it looks like. Just exciting right to the very last play kind of stuff. And that tells you a lot. I think I'm excited for this whole season.
2: Yeah, it's going to be fun. You know who Lipscomb's got next week?
0: Ooh, yeah.
2: The Raptors. The Raps.
0: Speaking of, Ravenwood, of course, opening with that win. Did they go to overtime last year? Or was that against CPA? I'm trying to remember now.
2: I think that one was CPA.
0: Yeah, yeah. Mm-hmm.
16: But, Lipscomb Academy, I think, was the overtime game, too, for Ravenwood.
0: Yeah, because three or four of Ricky's first games, I think, were just right back-to-backs like that. Might have to reach out to Ricky and see if he wants to chat a little bit tonight even, too. But looking around there, are there anything else? Any other games that kind of stood out to you a little bit tonight, Tate, in terms of finals that trickled in?
2: I think Rockville, not necessarily winning, although they did not win that game last year, but Coach Counts and the Rockville Rockets get a convincing win, 24-7 over Independence. I think that's a really good win.
0: Mm-hmm, mm-hmm.
2: And then, you know, I always like to – I think we were talking about it a little bit off air. Eddie Cunningham down at Lincoln County is doing a great job rebuilding that program. And Marshall County, if you're talking 4A – you know, you talk Pearl Cone first, if we're talking the mid-state, right? And then you talk Marshall County second. Lincoln County gets a, 35-24, is that what I saw?
0: Mm-hmm, mm-hmm.
2: 35-24 win over Marshall County. Lincoln County's got it going on right now. I think that's a great win.
0: Well, and I always look at that region as a whole, Region 4, 5A, and you think of Lincoln, you think of Lawrence, that's Tullahoma, that's Columbia Central. That's a fun region right there. Columbia Central is one of those teams I'm looking at, too. I think they had 17 of their 22 starters back, plus that Mr. Football candidate and Daniel Booker. I mean, there's some dudes that are out there, and that's a fun region.
2: Yeah, and that's a great win for them. And, man, that's tough for Dixon County. You know, Dixon County didn't get to have a home game last year due to the new construction on the – but it's all new. The stadium – The turf, the video board, everything, the track, it's beautiful. Mm-hmm. So I know that was a really special night for Dixon County and them down there today. And a lot of old timers came back. But big win for Columbia.
0: What was it? I'm pretty sure when they went back on the practice field for the first time, that new turf and that new setup, wasn't it like 600 days or something like that?
2: It was a lot.
0: It was a lot. So they were enjoying the new digs. That's for sure.
2: For sure. It's beautiful. Yeah. I didn't know this. Coach Pallas and Coach Tomlinson told me this. They're the only school in the state that has 100-yard goal line to goal line bleachers on the home and the away side.
0: Really?
2: You can fit a lot of people in there. Like
0: That's
2: that.
0: A lot.
2: and man, we'd be remiss if we didn't mention this. This one I think is great. Providence Christian Academy, Coach Marty Uverard. His first game as the head coach of the Providence Christian Academy Lions. They get a win, a big win tonight at home, 24-9 over Eagleville. So, Coach Uverard, 1-0 is the head. Pawpaw is the 1-0 at PCA.
0: I love it. Well, I think let's go ahead and step aside. We're going to have some more finals and hopefully a couple coaches join us here to chat a little bit here as well. But this is the High School Power Hour here on 104.5 The Zone. We'll step aside for a quick break.
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0: Well, week two, excuse me, season two and week two of the High School Power Hour here live on 104.5 The Zone. Charles Pulliam with you. Tate Matthews here. We got our guy in the room steering the ship, Mr. Ross Johnston, of course, as well, too.
1: The Ravenwood Hall of Famer.
0: There you go. You know, this last week we were looking at some photos, and, you know, I go back to – I took a lot of photos of this guy. I got pictures of him scoring touchdowns against IMG Academy.
1: Oh.
0: I got, you know, there's some out there. Proof.
1: I do believe I heard him one time on the radio with you and Garth, and he's still a little chafed that he never got the Gateway Tire Athlete of the Week.
0: My goodness.
1: Is this true? Did I hear this?
2: Don't get me started, man. Get me started on it.
1: Bro, they give it – there's 52 weeks in the year. They couldn't find one time?
2: Because Brian had to take all the awards. Just got to give it to the quarterback.
1: Brian Garcia?
2: Oh, yeah. He got plenty of them.
1: He was a player.
2: Oh, he definitely was.
0: Well, we got a potential couple guests here lined up. I was actually just chatting with, Mr. Finalist himself there in Charles Rathbone of Page. He said he could join us at some point this segment. I think we're going to try to get Mr. Crouch of Green Hill as well. Two wins here in week one. You got to love that. You know, going back to Crouch there, 15-13 win, that's just what you want to see. Green Hill has maintained a consistency, and I think that's kind of a neat thing to think about, right, Tate?
1: Yeah, without a doubt. And that's a tough one. That's a tough team to beat, but it's a tough team to beat on the road over at Shackle Island, you know, and Beach is so physical, right? And I would think, I don't know, I'm not one, but I would think a week one game, those are the type of teams that scare you, right, that are going to line up and come right at you, you know, they're going to be well-oiled and not going to be a whole lot of mistakes, and they're going to come right at you.
0: Mm-hmm.
1: So you find out pretty quick who wants to put their face. I know, you know, we're into the Seahawk tackling and things like that now, but at some point you're going to have to put that face mask in there, and we'll find out who wants to have contact and who doesn't. You're going to find that out week one with Beach. So, yeah, 15-13, that's a big win on the road. Again, 2 years in a row, and I think Coach Crouch said they graduated 40-plus seniors. That's a lot, man.
0: Well, and guys that have kind of retooled everything, the Hawks program there, really getting built up. Really, it's you don't have to go that far back. 2020 is the first season for this school to come through and to make it to the quarterfinals last year, second time ever. Advancing on there, I go back to that 2024 team. I think they were 10-0 at one point. Set right away. It just, you know, to come back and push into the playoffs a little more, that tells you a lot there. And then guess who, you know, you end up having to get matched up against, and you got to play in Oakland in the quarterfinals. So that was a tough one, and that they pushed them. That was 21-17 last year in the quarterfinals.
1: Yeah, well, and remember what he did after that. Yeah. He went out and he beefed up his non-region schedule, and he went out and he got Page, Ravenwood, Centennial,
0: yeah,
1: Beach,
0: yeah,
1: and said, okay, well, you know, that's not going to happen again. And everybody mm-hmm. last year was like, is he crazy? What is he doing? And it made him better for it. And remember, they had a chance to beat Oakland, easier said than done, but they were in that game last year mm-hmm. in the playoffs and
0: yeah,
1: had a chance.
0: You don't say that very often about negative. Oakland in the playoffs. No. Well, you know, one of the other teams that hopefully we're going to be able to chat with Coach Rathbone here for Page as well, too. Got a little stat to throw you out here. So in the last 5 years, everybody knows that made it to that Class 5A championship. Massive setup there. 66-8 is their record over 5 years. Hey, that's insane.
1: Yeah, they've done a great job. I think more than any school, maybe in the mid-state, that their population, their makeup mm-hmm. has changed more than anybody. But there's just so many athletes there now, right now.
0: Yep.
1: And they're fun. They're, you know, they're not like they used to be, you know, where it was 3 yards in a cloud of dust. They open it up. Coach Bone opens it up, and he's done a great job there. And, man, he's been there, you know, I don't know, almost 30 years. He was
0: 2001.
1: He was an assistant under Jack Daniels. He was an assistant under Herzog. He was an assistant under Alvin Palmer. Then he finally gets the job. He is Page Patriot football.
0: Mm-hmm. And Speaking of, I think we got, do we got Coach Rathbone with us, right?
2: Coach Crouch.
0: There we go.
1: Hey, Coach, does that cricket phone not work
0: oh,
1: in the car?
0: Oh, my goodness.
3: Tate, I tried to call two different people. I don't know which number to call, man.
1: You, man, like, that ought to be part of your playoff bonus.
3: Yeah. Yeah, I know. Should be.
0: Coach, welcome to the show. We're chatting about your win here to open the season. Give us a little rundown here, because if I'm not mistaken, you guys were you trailing and had to come back for this one?
3: Yeah, I think 3 minutes into the game, we were down 13-0. So was a little worried about how we started and where the game was going to go to, but you know, proud of our kids to be able to fight back, but our staff did a really good job of not, you know, some people would lose their minds and start screaming and, you know, losing it on the sideline, but we stayed pretty calm across the board with everybody. And, you know, when you got a young team like that, losing your composure isn't going to help anybody. So was proud about how Zach and Steven was able to calm everybody down under the tent. And we did a really good job. And I mean, our whole staff was pulling their weight tonight. So it was a good program win.
1: How did we get down so quickly, 13-0? Was there a turnover?
3: No. Well, we kicked it off to them. We deferred. They went 70 on the first drive and scored. I think we went we got two first downs, had a punt, and then after we punted, they had a big 60-yard run down the middle, got down the red zone and punched it in, and then we were able to like the first touchdown, they missed wide, and this is the first 3 minutes of the game. And so for us to hold them to 13 points for the remainder of 42 minutes, you know, really proud of our kids and our guys. But, yeah, it wasn't, you know, I would love to say that we gave them a turnover or something, but they came out hot and on fire, and they had something in the game plan, and we had to kind of adjust on the side of what we were doing to be able to combat with it.
0: The end of the third quarter there, I was following my guy David Wilson there for Main Street Preps there a little bit, and let's talk about the end of the third there, because that was Green Hills driving, I think, Beach is driving there. You guys forced a big turnover. Tell us about that.
3: Yeah, so you know, we got fourth down twice on them, had them inside of our red zone once whenever we came down. For them driving, but we were kind of just, you know, 3 yards at a time. And they're good up front. I think they returned four of the five offensive linemen last year. They've got five tight ends at play and three running backs. Quarterback has been out for a little while, but he played tonight. So he stayed within it. And then number one is our whole game plan was trying to bracket him. So we were kind of light in the box with trying to double team number one. And, you know, they were consistently running outside zone and power at us and counter and was getting 3-4 yards. We didn't do a great job of tackling early, but end of the third quarter, they bounce a run and we miss a tackle on the edge. They bounce outside and King Wright, one of our corners, just textbook peanut punch straight down on the balls inside. Guy tried to bubble to the left sideline, had the ball in his right hand, and our corner sophomore made a headsy play and punched the ball straight down. Will Butler was able to recover it. After that drive, I think we went down and scored and made it 15-13 after that one off that turnover. So was a big way. We had two turnovers tonight. Was able to force two of them, and then they had two snaps that put them behind on third down. They were able to convert one fourth down that was kind of fourth and six that we didn't do a good job pursuing on. But they had a chance at a field goal there in the fourth quarter, about 30 yards out, and we were able to get a little bit of a hand on it and was able to push it a little bit wide left.
1: Coach, you mentioned Will Butler earlier, just a second ago. When you're talking about your team, doesn't take you long to bring him up, but Lucas Panzeca did the call tonight and got a text from him earlier. He said Will Butler was all over the field.
3: Yeah, ball player. I mean, we went into Sunday meetings this week, and we don't have a lot of two-way players, but we got a couple, and we have not ever done this with any of our kids before, but we made the decision that Will Butler wasn't going to come off the field tonight unless he needed to. So we took him off on kickoff twice. I think he took two spells on kickoffs and punt return and the remainder of the night he was on the field, whether it was a receiver or running back or safety. So we're going to go as he goes. Him and Zach Cartwright are kind of going to be our 1-2, but Will's too good to come off the field for us. So he's playing the old school Ironman football like we all played growing up, and it's harder to do nowadays, but I think he's good enough to do it.
1: I love it.
0: You know, one of the things here, we were looking at your scheduling there, Coach, a little bit. You go right into a trip out to the defending champs there at Page. You're hosting a Ravenwood. You battle a Centennial here. You got a little Williamson County gauntlet on the line here now.
3: Yeah, I mean, it's some of the best football in the entire state. So, you know, we made the decision in 23 that we needed to push ourselves. I think we went 10-0 in 23 and lost in the first round of the playoffs, and that was to me where I started to have to evaluate what we were doing. And you know, a 6-4 season with a third round playoff is just as good as a 10-0 with, you know, losing in the first. So I think if anything, we're going to be challenged. It's something I'll probably continue to do going forward in the future, but you know, maybe not three straight like we four straight like we have here. But yeah, no, I'm sure Coach Rathbone will remind everybody. He kind of owns us right now, so we'll go over there and try to give him all we can and try to keep it close. But he's had Green Hill's number for about 4 years now.
1: I don't know if "owns" the right word, but yeah, they've got the wins
3: out twice or three times, I guess.
0: We're actually potentially lined up to chat with him here next to Page with a 48-14 win over Giles County to open season tonight, Coach.
3: Yeah.
1: Hey, I don't.
3: A tough time for
1: him. He's coming on next, and you know, not to give anything away that you don't want to, but last year this game was so physical, golly, and I'm sure this one was too. Just didn't get to see it, but that game last year was so physical with Beach, and came out of there with, you know, several significant injuries. Did we come out a little bit more unscathed tonight?
3: So I didn't have a meeting with our trainer tonight after the game. So that leads me to think that we probably got some – I know we got some bumps and bruises. We got some kids that will sleep in Saturday morning for sure. But nothing, you know, extraordinary or nothing out of the works. But, you know, it's going to take all we've got to play against Page. They're going to be really good, but last year in this game, I think we had six of our starters out when we played it. And I don't know that would have made a difference last year, but you know, anytime we got 17, I like with the way he plays. But yeah, no, it's going to be a tough game. Obviously, Coach Rathbone's one of the best. He's a good buddy of mine, so I'm glad we could make this work. And either way, win or lose, I know we're going to get some competition.
0: Coach, we appreciate you taking some time to chat after a season-opening win, man. Congratulations.
3: Yeah. Appreciate y'all. Thanks.
1: Congrats, brother. Hey, 1-0 in the stripes, baby.
3: Hey, the Adidas was the coolest, warm, weather-wickening shirt we've ever worn, so I appreciate that. Adidas had a great line this week. So those of you out there, Tate Matthews is your guy.
1: My man.
0: We like it. Congratulations, Coach. All Green right, Hill. 15-13 winners over Beach tonight, and that's not bad. I think they scored 15 straight. Whoa.
1: Yeah, go down 13-0 to them.
0: Yeah.
1: You know.
0: Uh-huh. And a TV game, too. That was another MyTV 30 game of the week. They've been busy over there, game of the weeks, because, hey, we got a lot going on.
1: That's right.
0: Pretty neat the way this lined up, because we're going to get Coach Charles Rathbone of Page joining us here, and sure enough, Page hosting the Green Hill boys this coming week.
1: If they can beat Page, and if Ravenwood can beat Lipscomb Academy, Green Hill hosting Ravenwood on that place will be on fire, man. Those are two big ifs, but yep. Still.
0: Speaking of ifs, hey, Coach Rathbone with us here. Thanks so much, Coach. How you doing tonight?
4: Oh, I'm doing great. How are y'all?
0: Not bad. Well, congratulations on the win. I'm just looking over some stats here. 48-14 over Giles County. You guys had a nice quick start there. I think I'm seeing 34 points in the first half.
4: Yeah. I mean, we came out, Cam was on fire. Isaac run the ball well, but really, really happy and proud of the offensive line, the way they play. You know, everybody knows, it's no secret. That's a group that's going to have to get better. And you know, make up for a lot of guys that we lost last year. And they did a great job tonight. You know, Ashmore and Kaufman leading the group. So they did a phenomenal job. I'm really pleased with them.
0: Preston Ashmore, Caleb Kaufman, your leaders on that group. How are those guys able to gel with some of these younger guys and newer faces so quickly and get the old page machine rolling again?
4: Well, I mean, ultimately it's about getting the guys to be physical and come off the ball. I mean, that's, you know, we're playing some sophomores. I mean, let's just be honest. We're playing a couple of sophomores, three sophomores up there with those guys. And, you know, and they got to grow it fast. But, I mean, if you're a part of growing up is knowing when to shut up and knowing when to listen and doing what your teammates tell you to do and follow them, you know, get on their coattails for a while. And your turn to lead will be coming here in a couple of years. But for right now, ride those two guys.
1: Coach, one of the things, question marks, I guess, or things that we know we need to address going into the 2026 season, you had a line that had been with you for several years and a very good line, obviously state champions last year, but that was a big point of emphasis this year. We got to rebuild the offensive line. But on a side note, there was a pretty good one named Jake Rathbone, who's now at Central Arkansas. What was it like tonight? You know, coaching the Patriots without your son out there, it had to be a little bit kind of different, right?
4: Yeah, it was. You know, kind of hit me more in pregame. You know, to be honest with you, first time in 4 years he hasn't been with me, and you know, I just I thought about him. You know, gave me some love in my heart, so he knows. And but he's on to bigger and better things now, and living his dreams, and that's what it's all about. You know, I mean. I reached out to I sent a group text tonight. We got 18 guys playing Division I football from the last 5 years, and I reached out to a bunch of those guys today, and just about every single one of them hit me back up, and you know, wish me good luck, except for what Jacob Rathbone.
1: So, hey man, mine's just the same. If I want to talk to him, I got to get his sister or his mother to text him.
4: Well, I can't get his mom or his sister to do it. She won't listen to him, but I can get his girlfriend. He'll do it real quick. So, I mean, that's the way it is. So, I mean, that's okay. You know, we miss him, but we miss all those guys. Knight, all those guys, we miss them dearly. But, you know, life goes on, and we got to play.
1: You've had a lot of great trigger men at Page. Not asking you to compare, but what does Cruzy do that is...
0: And what's it like having him back for a second year, too?
1: he's special, man.
4: Yeah, he's incredible. You know, he's such a... You know, I didn't think they got any better than Jake McNamara. And you know, playing-wise, him and Cruzy are very, very similar. But Cam is he's just a different bird. I mean, he's a gym rat. He is a perfectionist. He wants to make all the calls and checks, and I mean, he has free reign to do all that stuff. So I mean, he's a leader, you know, like no other, you know. And the kids follow him, and he's physical. Tonight, he actually, he's hurt most of last year after the second or third game, he had a groin injury. So he's finally healthy, and tonight he showed it running the ball. You know, he bailed us out of some spots by just turning it up and running. He's got some speed on him. So I mean, he's a special dude, man, and he's fun to watch, fun to coach.
0: Looking around and seeing some of his connections there early, I mean, the first two, he had Dylan Streeter for two. Looking around, Isaac Odie, a nice game on the ground, too. Obviously, that offensive line there. Describe this offense a little bit and how they were going. Isaac had 204 yards rushing. Cam throws for four. I mean, the boys just were kind of churning.
4: Yeah, did Cam have four touchdowns?
0: Yep.
4: Yeah, so he threw two to Streeter, one to Crandall, and one to Mac Lee.
0: Yep.
4: So he should have had another one. We just barely missed on one, another one to Mac Lee. So, I mean, we're blessed with some guys on the outside that can go, that can play. You know, I like our receivers as much as I did last year, maybe even a little bit more, because now we got two 6'3 guys on the outside that can go get the ball. So, you know, as good as Aukerman was, now we got two of them. So, I mean, and we got speed on the slot.
0: Mm-hmm.
4: So, you know, it's almost kind of like you got to pick your poison. Now, I don't want to get ahead of myself. I mean, we still got to execute. We had a couple of drops, and we misfired on a couple passes, and O-line still got to come on. But, I mean, I like what we're putting out there, and I think they're working hard to get better. And, you know, they're one of those groups that stay after every single day that works and works on their timing. So, ultimately, you know, the more in shape we get, the better we'll be, and I think that's with everybody.
1: You mentioned Streeter. Dylan Streeter had 2 touchdowns. He's a new addition. Didn't take him long to fit in with the fellas.
4: Yeah, when you're that kind of size and that kind of speed, it's not going to take long at all. So we're going to find a way to get you the ball.
0: Well, we had Coach Crouch on with us at Green Hill. Green Hill takes a 15-13 win, rallying to beat Beach there. You guys get to see him again. Tell us a little bit insight before we let you go about this coming week, week 2.
4: Man, I just heard Tank predicted them to beat us next week. That's what I heard. But,
1: we haven't even had the picks out yet, man.
4: but Crouch is a great dude, man. He coached with me in the All-Star game a couple of years ago, and he's just you can't beat the guy. I mean, he's just a fun guy to be around, a great dude, very knowledgeable. Their kids play hard every single week. Their program's a lot like ours, you know. They don't have just elitism all over the place, but they play hard and they execute and they win. So, I mean, it's just it's a fun team to play. It's a good matchup, and we're excited to face the challenge and see what we can do.
0: Well, Coach, congratulations on another season-opening win here. Looking forward to continuing to follow you guys, and it's always such a pleasure.
4: Yes, sir. I appreciate y'all having me. Thank you.
1: Congrats, brother.

0: What's up, fellas? Mike Golic Jr. here. Labor Day weekend is back. Football, tailgates, and the grill's hot. 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So call the right play. 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
13: 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Charles Pulling with the Williamson Herald. Tate Matthews of Matthews Team Sports. Mr. Ross Johnston, the great Ravenwood grad.

0: steering our ship. And of course, hey, we got one more coach we're going to chat with here tonight, Antioch's Arsente Broom. Coach, you with us?
1: Yes, sir. How you doing, Charles?
0: Hey, man, pretty good. Well, first off, congrats on an opening win. Coach, tell us a little bit about tonight.
1: Man, it was it's one of those games, man. It wasn't pretty, but what a couple of things we did have that were pluses that I'm very, very proud of, man. My O-line and my running backs, they were superb tonight. They gave us hard yards when we needed it, and, man, that's what kind of sealed it for us. Defense played pretty good tonight as well. We weren't real proud of the defense the last outing, but those guys showed up tonight. So D-line, linebackers, DBs, they all played well tonight. So we did a great job. I'm proud of them.
2: Coach, I think the number one thing everybody – hey, what's up, baby? We had a side bet that at some point you were going to say, "What's up, baby?" give the listeners what they want, Sente.
1: What's up, baby?
2: There you go. All right. I think number one question on everybody's mind: how did QB1 Andre Adams play?
1: Andre played well. He played better tonight with his legs. He had a few overthrown balls. I think he was just excited to get out there. Man, we had a couple of big plays that we didn't make. I mean, receivers running wide open that we just didn't connect. But, man, that was just, I think it was a lot of excitement with it. He's going to be better next week. And he knows it. He knows he missed some balls tonight. But he orchestrated the offense the way it needed to be. When we needed a first down, we got it. We didn't get any help from those other guys, those other five or seven guys out there. But, you know, that's how it goes sometimes, so. But we weathered the storm.
2: Well, that's kind of how you want it, right? You don't want him 100% week one, do you?
1: No, nah, because then he ain't got nowhere else to go, baby. That's right.
2: Hey,
1: we got to climb up.
0: Tell us a little bit about the defensive side of the ball for you guys there. 27 win against Mount Juliet there. Obviously, you know, one of the stats I actually saw, I was looking around on the old Twitterverse there, and I think Mount Juliet had less than 10 yards of rushing offense in the first half.
2: Wow.
1: Man, it's crazy because our guy, Junior, Fred Tumba, he was wearing 25 last year, and he's taken upon the old number 11 for edge rushers, and he was out there playing tonight. Our D-line, from Tumba to DJ Denton to Davon Rose, a lot of those guys, man, they played well up front tonight. We really, really focused this week on, you know, doing your assignment, because we hadn't been doing that. We had a lot of guys trying to make plays instead of, look, if you do what you're supposed to do, it's made for this other guy to make that play. And that's what we did tonight, man. Everybody, you know, got in the gaps, did what they were supposed to do, man. We tried our best to shut them down, because the run game was something that hurt us toward the end, especially Collierville last year, and that's something we've been harping on all year, just making sure we stop the run.
2: Hey, Sente, I'm getting conflicting scores here. What was the final?
1: The final was 20-7.
2: Okay. Coach T's got it 28-7. Okay, 27. Sorry, go ahead.
1: It might have been. We left some plays on the field now. We left a few plays on the field. You know, we left quite a few. You know, Mount Juliet is a good team. Just we were playing a lot better than we had played in the, you know, last couple of weeks. You know, and think, look, going against Bruin Academy and Lipscomb, those guys, man, they got juggernauts. Keep right. Those guys, man, are juggernauts, man, as far as up front. And, you know, when you go into battle, like, look, Brentwood just played Baylor, and that was our first scrimmage. And I don't think we did, I mean, ones against ones, it was, I think, 4-3. So, I mean, you know, I tell our guys all the time, man, those scrimmages that we have early on, those bode us well when it gets time for us to play our, you know, our schedule.
2: Young coaches need to listen to that. I promise you, Coach Broom will play anybody. He don't care now. Right? Makes you better, doesn't it?
1: It does. I've been in it for a look. Tell you, this is my 23rd year as a head coach, and it's been a lot of, you know, a lot of ups and downs, but man, it's been worth it, man. And I'm having even at this point, I'm 50 years old, and I'm still having a good time, man. I tell everybody, man, you know, you put the hard work in, man, and everything will be good. Put the hard work in, everything will be good.
2: Hey man, we want to talk about the Bears, but we got to know who's driving.
1: Oh, I'm not driving. Hey, look, Tate.
2: I know you just told somebody to turn right.
1: Listen, for the first time in a long time, I'm sitting down. You know me. I'm normally behind that wheel, but tonight they let. I'm chilling. I'm good, baby.
0: That's 23 turn years right. Coming in. Yeah.
2: Well, you're not totally chilling because you're having to tell them which way to turn right. Turn right.
1: Hey. Oh man, that's cool, man. You know I appreciate y'all, man. It's cool coming on here, man. It's a lot of stuff, man. I'm doing a lot, man. Man, just working here at Antioch, man. Me and my wife are writing a book called Coaching Beyond Color. It's gonna be nice, man. It just follows my time as a football coach, especially in Metro, and just what it looks like, man, to be a high school head coach in our state, in our city, and in our district, and how things are, man. So it's gonna be cool, man. I love it out here with these kids, man. We got a lot of young kids, and Andre is like the catalyst of it, but he's bringing them along. He's bringing them along. So you're gonna, hopefully, man, you'll hear a lot from these kids, man. Hopefully. I told them the other day, y'all are not the 10-2 Antioch Bears from last year. You gotta make your own way. Gotta make your own way.
2: That's great, man.
0: Well, before we let you go here, Coach, you guys going into week two against East? Give us a little quick rundown about that home opener.
1: Oh man, sometimes, man, you have games that you, it's not that you're scared to play, not that you just know it's about to be one of them nights. And you know, we fought last year to win, man. We fought through a lot, man, and came out with the victory. But they're gonna be chomping at the bit to get back to us, and you know, we lost a lot of guys, so we've got to make these young kids understand what type of ball game this is. You're going to be in it knee deep, and you're going to have to fight up out of it. And it's going to be times where we're going to be down, and we're going to have to – this team, I'm going to have to see what we made of.
2: If you're not ready to get against East, you're going to get bit.
1: You're right about that. You're right about that, baby. You're right about that.
0: Coach, congrats on an opening week win. I hope you get from A to B. With ease here. Tell that driver to stay pointed here, all right?
1: we here. We made it here, baby.
0: Oh, good stuff.
1: All right.
2: Hey, love you, baby.
1: Appreciate it, guys.
0: Thanks so much for joining us, man.
1: Hey, man, appreciate everything y'all do for high school sports, baby. Thank you.
0: Antioch, 20-7 win at Mount Juliet to open the season there. That guy's one of a kind.
2: He's awesome.
0: I love it. 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No excuses, just results. Tate, man. There's a lot tonight. And, you know, with how much I'd love to just be able to read down a scoreboard out there, I'm going to push a lot on our social media.
2: Okay.
0: And we'll do a lot like that. But what were, I guess, your biggest standout games for tonight in terms of victories? And I know we had some first wins for coaches, too.
2: Yeah, I think this is pretty cool. By my count, there were six coaches that got their first win as the head coach of that school. Not necessarily first-year head coaches, although some of them were. But Stephen Reese, first game as the head coach of Stewart's Creek, gets a win. Marty Uverard, gets first win at Providence Christian Academy. Our old buddy Will Hester, the head coach of the Blaze, the Blackman Blaze now, they get a win. Jamal Stewart at Hillsboro, they get the win. Monterio Hardesty, as we mentioned earlier, at Lawson. And Chris Keelon, East Robertson, they get a big win over Liberty Creek. That's a big win, man. So congrats to all those guys. That's pretty cool, man.
0: Big W's on opening night and in new places, if not in new roles. So you got to love that.
2: Love it. Well, I had fun, brother. Mm-hmm. Thanks for letting me join.
0: Well, as usual, I really do hope everybody tunes in Saturday morning, 8 a.m. Tate's going to be right back here. You just going to hang out in the studio? Just come back? Pull up a cot?
2: Well, there's a couch in a room here that I won't mention, but I guess Ross has dibs on it, so I guess I got to go home. You.
0: Well, don't miss High School Sports Saturday, 8 a.m. Tate's going to be right here, as usual. Recapping more, digging into some more as well, too, but it's been an absolute pleasure having you alongside. And, hey, week one still isn't in the books. We got multiple Saturday games we'll be following along, and be sure to check it all out. I'm excited. There's some good games we got to see tomorrow.
2: Yes. I think BGA is going to light them up.
0: I'm excited because I'm seeing both those teams. I think both teams score 40-plus.
2: You think so?
0: Yeah.
2: I don't think so.
0: You don't think so? You think that defense is going to stand out a little bit?
2: 21 or more, they beat them.
0: Okay. Bo Bryan's debut.
2: What do they call center. It? Bentley ball. What do you got on Oakland CPA?
0: Oh, man. Well, I think Oakland's going to open with that W, but I think Engel and crew are going to be a little closer because, hey, we're at CPA, and it's always fun right there.
2: The last time they were in the Den, the Lions got the win, but that was fall break.
0: It was. It was a little different.
2: Tate,
0: been an absolute pleasure having you on board here for the High School Power Hour. Ross, thank you so much to all our great guests that joined us here, from Aubrey Greats to Scott Stidham to Will Kreisky to Coach Broom to Coach Rathbone. Man, we were loaded up.
2: Full 2 hours.
0: Appreciate it.
2: Hey, also, all the referees and umpires that listen, appreciate them. I can't tell you how many times they text me and tell me how much they appreciate y'all's show and what a great job y'all do. And Charles, you're really, really good at this.
0: Oh, well, we appreciate it. Tate, thanks so much. We'll be back next week. Come hang out with us Friday nights from 9 to 11, the High School Power Hour, right here on 104.5 The Zone. 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
16: That's soon enough.
17: You know, the other part of this, and obviously Vargas gets most of the credit. Swinging a fly ball, well hit. Out in the deep left center. Gone! Gretzky.
16: Two.
17: Makes it 4-3.
0: Very colorful team. They're managed by Andy Green.
12: Oh, we're going to hear all
17: swing
12: of them.
17: Swing a fly ball to right. It is gone.
16: The hat trick.
17: We're tied. Colson with a line rocket to right.
16: Back to back to back. And then
12: well, you
16: know what?
12: You're not going to play the walk-off? Really? You can just play those? You're not playing the walk-off?
16: I think they have that too. But you know, for now, we get the sound effects. 6-4, your final.
12: Yeah, you know, the best part about this is, look, you know, the Mets have this reliever, and you know, baseball fans are starting to figure this guy out. When they traded all the best relievers at the deadline, they bring up this guy, Jeffrey Yan, right, from the minors. And he has this celebration where he jumps in the air after every strikeout.
16: Yeah.
12: And he's done it his whole career. He loves doing it. And I'm going, okay, yeah, no, I get it.
16: It's going to end badly.
12: How long until he stops doing it? Because I know how it's going to end. It's going to end bad, right? Because you show up the other team. You're showing off the umpire, whatever it is. So tonight, in the ninth inning, he comes into a tied game. He thinks he has the leadoff batter struck out on a 1-2 pitch. That's pretty close. That he, the pitch, you know, the pitch crosses the plate and he jumps in the air and the ump just says ball two. Right. And he winds up losing the guy on a walk. And, you know, a couple of batters later, it's a walk off 2-run homer and the Mets lose. Like at some point, I see this and I go, I just feel bad for the kid because I go, I get you've done it your whole life. It's something confident, but you got to realize that when you get to the majors, that's not going to help you. That's just going to piss off the other team. It's going to piss off the umpires who maybe are not going to call a strike just on general principle because you're jumping in the air. That was close. Maybe no, you're jumping in the air. That's a ball. Like I know, you know what the human psyche is and how people make decisions and even umpires make rash decisions like that. And if here's a pitch that's a borderline pitch and he's jumping in the air, guess what? I'm going to call it a ball. Just because you jumped in the air, like eventually he's going to realize I can't do that. I can't. Maybe I save it for the end of the inning if I get out of the inning and there's no runs and I jump in the air coming off. But eventually that's going to end. And because tonight was the first night where you said, yeah, that's real embarrassing for the guy. Like he leaped in the air. Strike three. No, ball two. Oh, okay. Because then you also have to wonder if you're leaping in the air like that after you think it's strike three, then you got to suddenly gather yourself and come back for the rest of the at bat. And are you mentally where you need to be for the rest of the at bat? Are you ready for that next pitch? You know, that's a whole thing, right? All of this stuff are things. So it's kind of fun right now while he's doing this in a no stakes era for the Mets because they're terrible. But eventually, like, you know, that's going to the Mets will talk to him. They'll figure it out and go, yeah, you want to stick around. You got to stop.
16: That was fun. It's the way it's gonna if end. You want to go pitch for the bananas,
12: yeah,
16: you can
12: yeah,
16: go
12: yeah,
16: do
12: yeah,
16: that
12: yeah.
16: stuff
12: yeah.
16: all you want. The man with the yellow hat awaits.
12: You look like an amateur if you're doing that for the banana. That's all you can do is jump in the air? We got guys in the outfield jumping and doing backflips and catching fly balls.
16: Hey,
12: just jump in the air.
16: We don't know if the dude can sing or not. He might be doing doing a duet with Kristen Bell next week. I don't know.
18: No, you got to do something, man. Yeah, really. You got to have a trick that you're able to do something.
16: But yeah,
18: if not, you're in trouble.
16: But yeah, it's the situation like, who's got challenges left? Nobody's got challenges? Okay, I can do the jumping knucklehead Billy thing.
18: Yeah, you reminded me of you. I've never told this story before. This is a great story, because it's a 3 a.m. story. Because thinking about, you know, you got to be able to do something and, you know, understand that, okay, maybe it's not a great idea. So this is back. I'm in my early 20s and I'm in New York after I graduated, and we would play softball every Friday night. And then I go out with the guys to the bar. We'd stay out till 4 a.m, right? Because that's when
16: closing time, baby. Yeah.
18: So it's like 3 a.m. and we're all sitting at the bar, and all of a sudden one of the guys for no reason just goes, challenge, challenge, challenge, challenge, challenge. We're like, what are you talking about? He goes, everybody's got to do something crazy here. Everybody's got to do something crazy here right now. Start going down the row. And I was like the third person in the row, right? I'm the third person. I'm going, I don't know. What are you talking about doing so crazy? So I was the fourth person in a row. And so, because I remember this, yeah, fourth person. So the first person goes, and one guy goes, all right, give me a beer, and he chugs a beer down and drinks it in like 8 seconds, right? He goes, yay! Yeah, I'm going, okay, I'll try to chug a beer, right, if I can. All right, I do it. So the second guy goes, and somebody goes, two bottles, two bottles, two bottles, two bottles. And he's like, what? He goes, two bottles. So he gets two bottles of beer, and he chugs two bottles of beer at the same time. And I'm going, what is happening?
16: It's escalating quickly.
18: So then the third guy goes, they're going to say three bottles for him, right? And then he goes, no, I got something. And he's wearing a chain, right? And he takes off the chain, and he takes the whatever the charm was, like it was a cross or it was, off the chain. He goes, watch. And he sticks the chain into one of his nostrils, and he pulls it out through his mouth. So he's got both sides of the chain in his mouth and in his through
16: wow.
18: his nose.
16: How do you top going, that, Smith?
18: And they're going, mouth, nose, mouth, nose, mouth, nose, mouth, nose.
19: Boy, that escalated quickly.
18: And I go, I don't have anything.
16: You're going to have to pull that chain out of your...
18: I don't have anything. I don't have anything. And then the guy next to me goes, okay, milk, milk, milk, milk, milk. And I go, what do you mean milk? What do you mean milk? And apparently they had, you know, planned on this. They go, milk, milk. You're going to look like you're getting milk from a cow. I go, what are you talking about? And my friend behind me grabs my arms, and my other friend just takes a beer and puts it in my mouth. And so it looks like I'm eating, you know, drinking milk from a cow, and I have to chug the whole beer. And I was like, okay. And at the end, I'm like, I thought I escaped. I thought, okay, I there was no way I was raising the stakes off of that. Okay, I was like, okay, I still remember that, man. I'm like, this could have been the first great reality show. Like, you know, people, everybody's got stupid talent. Hey, let's do this right here.
16: I gotta dig this. The challenge. Totally different game than the challenge that aired all these years.
18: And I don't recommend any of those things. Don't do any of those things. These were just stories that happened. These are all teachable moments, and nobody do these things. It's a story. It's something that happened to me.
16: I mean, look, you've also copped to stealing a mailbox at one point. This is hardly rising to the level of that.
18: For an extended amount of time, I borrowed a mailbox. For extended amount of time, I borrowed a mailbox.
16: As if you were taking it as a prop for a school play or a production
18: of Hoodlums on the Street
16: like you had?
18: Yeah, I'll bring it back. Don't worry about it. I'll bring it back.
16: We were recreating an episode of The King of Queens, but instead I was a member of the Postal Service.
18: Yep. No, bring it back. I'll bring it. Don't worry. You'll get it back. Don't worry. It'll be fine. Don't worry about it. What am I going to do? Wreck it? Of course not. Come on. Don't worry about it. Get it back.
16: Yeah. So it all comes back to just bad ideas and my man jumping knucklehead Billy.
18: Yeah.
16: Because he eventually lost. Hit it.
18: Yeah.
20: Rogers with a high fly ball out in the left center. Robert back. It is gone. He's won it. That is a 2-run homer. Jake Rogers! Now let's celebrate! Let's jump up and down! I love it!
18: Maybe Jeffrey Ann did jump up and down going off the field.
16: He
18: maybe
16: suplexed his ass in the call.
18: And we just didn't see it. Maybe that happened. I mean, like I know, I get it. It's great. And the Mets aren't saying anything. And I get why they don't say anything, because it's a season where they just brought up a whole bunch of guys to the mind. And they've all been pitching well, right? All these new bullpen guys. It's the first time he's gotten touched like this, but the new guys are coming up well and okay, right? Like, all right. I get it. Like, but eventually they're going to tell him, all right, you know, you got to stop. This is a bad idea and it's not going to help anybody. But the flip side of this, seriously, and of all the great stories, and I'm being completely serious now, how could you be serious coming off of that story? Two bottles.
16: No, that's a great story. We're going to have to recreate that sometime and night out.
18: Yeah, no, that's what I do. That's why we do the show, because I could do that. Is that there's so many great stories in MLB this year, whether it's surprise teams, teams staying in contention, Pete Crow Armstrong's MVP candidacy, the Brewers being the first team to 80 wins, the comebacks of the Red Sox and the Phillies after horrible seasons and start to seasons for them. Like, there's so many great stories in Major League Baseball this year. There is none that is better, more surprising, more improbable than the fact that the White Sox, who are less than 2 years removed of having the worst record in the history of Major League Baseball. I mean, we can't count the Cleveland Spiders because it's in the 1800s. But the worst team, the worst record, they lost 121 games in 2024. Worst team in baseball. And not 2 years, and the Mets went to the NLCS, and now here we are 2 years later, and the Mets are sitting at the bottom of the NL East. But more importantly, the White Sox are going to enter September running the AL Central. They have a 4-game lead in the loss column. Their turnaround has been insane, and it makes no sense that in 2 years, and I get that it's a bad division, that it's a down year in the American League overall. I get it, but still, you're 6 games over 500. You're having a pretty good year, right? Murakami decided to choose you, which, I mean, that might be the big moment, because that's the, you know, again, one of the more improbable things. Wait a minute, this guy could go anywhere. You know, the next great slugger from Japan, and he chooses the White Sox. I mean, you mean the Cubs, right? No, the White Sox. Oh, okay. I don't know if that was the moment where the fortunes changed for Chicago, but again, less than 2 years away from being the worst team in the history of the game, and in less than that amount of time, you have turned things around into being a contender and a team that is the favorite to win your division and make the playoffs, right? Yeah, you're getting a great year from Vargas and Montgomery and Murakami, even though he hasn't played in as many games. He's been terrific in the games he has played. Like, all of a sudden, it's worked. But it shouldn't work. You shouldn't be this good after being that bad that long ago. It's one season removed, and now we're a team that, hey, for the next couple of years, they should probably be projected to be at the top of the AL Central. Like, it doesn't make any sense, but it's such a great story. But I'm so happy for you, buddy, because I
16: appreciate
18: I know that,
16: it, buddy.
18: You know,
16: yeah.
18: I'm happy because, again, there's no story we need to spotlight more and talk about more, but it's more improbable than this. We're not spending enough time on the White Sox and just how incredible this is.
16: Three straight 100 loss season, including that record setting effort. Made a bunch of moves. You mentioned Vargas. You've got the Montgomerys. Yeah, Colson strikes out a lot, and he's hitting .217, but he's got 27 homers and 72 RBI. Get him on, get him over, get him in, and hit the long ball, which this team does quite well. Murakami with his 29 on the year. You made the trade to bring in Meidroth, who's been really good for them. Kyle Teal hasn't played in a while, another acquisition. But, you know, Antonacci comes up and has given them a lift in the outfield. So, I mean, you have a lot that have come together. They've got the most runs plated in the American League. They're eighth in Major League Baseball. First seven teams, all National League, including the Pirates. So ponder that for a second. But when you look at this overhaul, you got some different voices around the front office. And, pat on the back to the scouts and the minor league system for bringing these guys up. And then they've done on a mini level kind of the Dodgers. All right, here's a couple of guys, including a former Dodger in Vargas. It's like, all right, he doesn't fit there. We'll find a spot. We'll fix what ails him. So it's been a fun watch. A lot of walk-offs like we had tonight. So exciting moments.
18: Yeah, I mean, look, and like I said, I'm happy for you because I don't care the Mets lost tonight. Our season's over. it's been over. It's fine. I can laugh and say, yeah, Jeffrey Yan, he'll learn. I'm happy for you generally, but I'm okay with it tonight, mainly because, the Jets shut out the Steelers, and we'll get to that. But, overall, I didn't have to give anything up, right? It's like a fantasy trade in which I can be happy that you did well. I didn't have to give anything up for you to do well in this trade.
16: No, it's pretty good.
18: This is an easy night for me to say, yeah, I'm happy for you. But the Mets lost, yeah, but I don't care. Because, A, the Knicks won the championship, and the Jets shut out the Steelers tonight. So it's okay.
16: Yeah, I mean, in my perfect scenario, I'm spending a little bit of time in October in Chicago.
18: Wow, think about that. Don't jinx it. Don't jinx it. Let's just
16: I couched it a little with in the best case scenario, because it's not like they're coming out here to play the Angels in any playoffs.
18: Here comes your White Sox Dodgers World Series, a rematch of 1959.
16: Let's go, baby. Come on now.
18: 59 was what it was. I thought it was 60. I'm like, no, that was the Orioles and the Dodgers. 59. Yeah, 59. Okay, very good. Minnie Minoso played in that World Series.
16: I love Minnie Minoso. Great storyteller. Good man.
18: Jason Smith, Mike Harmon, live from the Fox Sports Radio studios. Don't forget, our Best Of podcast goes up right after the show is over. About 10 minutes after we get done here, you get all our content wherever you get your podcast. Just search our names, Jason Smith and Mike Harmon. You can comment away. Love what we say. You hate what we say. You agree. You disagree. Again, wherever you get your podcast from, just search our names, Jason Smith and Mike Harmon. Our content goes up right after tonight's show. Well, we got more NFL on the way, as well as guess what people are now starting to throw back on the courts at WNBA games. That's next. 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

0: Fox Sports Radio, the Jason Smith Show with my best friend Mike Harmon. She said it's cold outside. So we got big stuff from the NFL coming your way in a couple of minutes, but you thought it was over. You thought we weren't going to see it anymore, but now the sex toys are back.
1: Oh boy.
0: For the second night in a row at the WNBA, people have thrown sex toys on the court. Second consecutive night for a disruption similar to what happened in several WNBA games last season. It happened tonight in the third quarter of the Sky's win over the Valkyries. Players stayed on the court while, you know, arena personnel came in, got the items off the floor. It also happened last night in the Dream Game. You probably saw the video of Angel Reese today pointing out in the crowd, that's the guy!
1: That's
0: the guy who did it! That's him! That's the one! That's him! Go get him! That's the guy! That's, I saw him do it right there! They talked about it after the game, and Natasha Cloud said it was weird behavior by the fans, and talked about how the hate that they're getting with something like this is unwarranted. Men are throwing it. And, you know, when I see this, and I feel this way even when, you know, the Bills were making it, right, when the Bills did it a few years ago, and all of a sudden, you know, sex toys are thrown in the field at the Bills games, right? Like, I'm always one for, I can laugh like a 15-year-old at a lot of things, right? Of course I can. But when I see stuff, even, you know, and it, to me, it doesn't matter whether it's the Bills or the WNBA. Now, obviously, it's much more connotation, much more meaning when it happens in the WNBA. You don't know what really is, you know, behind people doing it. You can philosophize that, well, that the, at an NFL game, people are doing it just to be funny. WNBA game, I'm doing it because I hate the league, or I'm doing this, or I want attention, whatever it is. But like when I see it, I just get sad for the game. Like I feel like, yeah, okay. I mean, maybe now because I'm in my 50s and certain things that my inner 15-year-old would love, now there's less of those now. But like when I see it, I'm just sad. Like I see this and I go, they shouldn't have to go through this, right? Like they should, like NFL referees shouldn't have to, you know, pick up a sex toy off the field and make sure it goes somewhere. Just like, and it shouldn't happen here where multiple sex toys are thrown on the court. Like it just makes me feel bad. You know, professional athletes don't deserve that kind of behavior. And you thought it went away after last year. And I was like, okay, it happened. And whoever was doing it, maybe they were, you know, the heat got too much. It was like, okay, we can't do it. People are going to find out. But when I see, I mean, that's my general reaction. I'm just like, okay. There's no real laughing. There's no, I'm just like, okay, now this is something that is a bit of an epidemic of what's going on. And now, of course, it plays into the opinions of the WNBA. And I shrug my shoulders. I'm just sad for the whole situation that stuff like this happened.
1: No, that's the thing, right? Is that it was gone in the rear viewer to where it's like, oh yeah, I remember that was a big thing, right? That it happened pretty consistently for a minute and then it went away. And look, we've been focused on as much as you and I can here on the show because we get to watch these games in our window. Yeah, we talk about the games and the production, Caitlin Clark and Mitchell and Asia Wilson and all the stars and everything else. But we've spent a lot of time also talking about the ills and the problems that the league has had, the problems of perception. Perception becomes reality and all of that related to the commissioner and handling of different circumstances. And now in the midst of all of that, because it's gone on for, 6 to 8 weeks pretty consistently, a lot of voices entering the arena and talking about the WNBA, and now you add another layer. And there are many that don't take the league seriously and refuse to, despite its growth, despite ratings and money and contracts and everything else, which, okay. But you get back into this and there's so many connotations and sub-communication that comes out of here, right? All these different subplots within a league that's already challenged in so many ways and people poking holes at the competition. And now you're back to this, for some, that's a punchline. I think for everybody else, you just shake your head, disgust, going, all right, where are the adults in the room?
0: Yeah. I mean, it's because now with everything else they're dealing with, they got to deal with this, right? And I'm like, wow, okay. I mean, certain fun things can happen at a game where I go, oh my God, that's insane. That's just fun. But this is like, okay, because you know it's not about, hey, I'm going to get away with something. I'm going to throw this onto the court. I'm going to throw this onto the field. You know, it's about feelings about the game, about women's basketball, about whatever is going on, about Caitlin Clark not being treated right by the official, whatever it is. Like, you know, it's not something that, hey, here's a bunch of guys just trying to get around and do crazy stuff. And hey, look at me. I'm really fun and I'm becoming a legend on TikTok. Right. So that's kind of where it comes from, because this is not going to be met that way, and nor should it be. Again, it's just, you know, it's just sad that this is where we're at. And hopefully they figure out a way that, you know, they can stop it. You know, I mean, I don't know. I mean, it happened last year. It just went away. It's like, okay. And now last two nights, like all of a sudden, bang, it's back. Right. It's back. We could do it again. So I'm hopeful that this is the last time we see it. But again, who knows? Jason Smith, Mike Harmon, live from the Fox Sports Radio studios. Now, another big basketball story. This one out of the NBA, because this is where we're going to tell you about the future.
1: The future.
0: You probably saw this story. Hey, Eckhart, think about the future. Eckhart. American businessman Mark Stodd completed a deal to become the controlling owner of the Minnesota Timberwolves and the Minnesota Lynx, right? So he bought the bigger stake in the franchises. The deal is valued about $4.5 billion. Alex Rodriguez is still the co-owner of the Timberwolves. His equity and his role is going to increase with the team now. He's not going anywhere. So A-Rod's group is not only just continuing to own the team now, Mark Stodd, his group now are the controlling owners for the Timberwolves and the Lynx, right? So, okay, $4.5 billion. Okay, big deal, right? Not quite the Lakers for $12.5 billion, but okay, it's the T-Wolves and the Lakers. All right, that's fine. But we'll tell you that the next couple of years in sports is going to be insane, because just wait and see how many teams are sold in the four major sports. Really, we'll pay attention to three major sports, NFL, MLB, NBA. Just watch how many of these teams are sold. Why? Because it's not just the fact that, well, you can make money on it. And Mark Walters selling the Lakers is completely different. You know the trouble he is in. He needs liquidated, man. He needs assets, man. He's got the SEC coming after him, everything else. And the Dodgers had to put out a statement tonight saying the team is not going to be for sale. Okay, let's wait for that. Let's wait a few minutes and see if that holds true.
1: Tell you what, when you get a chance, Jason, watch the interaction with Dylan Hernandez and Stan Kasten about this. The Dodgers are not for sale. Meanwhile, you got Mark Walter going, you want to buy some rookie cards?
0: Yeah, exactly. But like, just because the reason you're going to see this is because for a couple of things now. The old owners, the people who have owned teams for a real long time, no longer have the money to compete in this era of sports where you have to spend. Right. The longtime owners, we have seen that, okay, I own a small market team. I'm trying to make a profit. I'm doing X, Y, and Z. That's not the case anymore. Right. The longtime owners, I mean, people that have owned teams, you know, over 20 some odd years. Yeah. They did business a certain way, but they can no longer do that. The way business is being done has changed, and it's not the same business that they bought into 20 some odd years ago. So the old school, the old money, where quite frankly, a lot of owners just don't have the money, right?
1: It's all like in the banana stand. Exactly. Like
0: you know, you would see guys buying, hey, how much? I bought the team for, you know, $700 million. What's your net worth? $1.5 billion. It seems like a lot, but wait a minute. Guy worth $1.5 billion suddenly has $700 million in debt? Like, that doesn't work. So these guys no longer have that money that it takes to operate these teams at a level. And so there's that part of it. There's also now that even teams that people that have bought teams like even 10 and 15 years ago, the changing business models, this is not what they bought. This is not the team I bought. For someone who made their money in a tried and true business, whether I made my money from a trucking business or I made my money in a manufacturing business, that's not the guys now that make money in tech stocks and that have businesses that now deal with new business in the United States. Like Mark Stodd, this is a guy that invested in Airbnb, DoorDash, Spotify, Uber. This is a guy who's at the cutting edge of all the newish type big time money makers that have come up in the past 7 or 8 years because the way of life has changed since COVID now, right? So these are the guys that are now making gobs and gobs of money. These guys that are worth $30 and $40 billion that go, oh yeah, I can buy a team. Well, you're going to put, not need to worry about putting money together. I have it. Don't worry. Like Steve, they're all Steve Cohen now. Hedge fund guys. Yeah, no, I have the money, but you need to be, no, I got it. I mean, I can give, I got a couple of shoe boxes right here. Here you go. Take that. And that buys the team. So when you couple those things with the fact that now owning a sports team is even gets to the point where the government is involved, right? Because all of the businesses now, with Trump being the business president that he is, how much did he have to do with the Lakers sale? How much did he have to do with other things? There's these questions. There's business regulations that are changing every 5 minutes now. What is allowed? What company, what people are allowed to own? What they can and can't own? Like, this is an ever-changing business model right now in sports. And the people that are on top of it are the new people that are worth all of this money. It's not the guys that used to buy teams and the people that used to buy teams even 10 and 15 years ago. So now the next couple of years, you see how many teams are going to be for sale because owners are going to say, yeah, you know what? This is not my business. This is not my way. I don't want to keep dealing with new tax laws and new monopoly laws and all. I'm going to sell this team and someone's going to swoop in and these sales are easy because these people have the money. They have the money to buy whatever they want to. It's not, well, I got four people, I got four investors that I'm in with, and he's stretching everything to get to $300 million. This guy's stretching everything to get to $700 million. And the guy, no, it's guys like Mark Stoddard going, yeah, what do you need? $4 billion? Yeah, yeah, okay, yeah, you'll have it by 5 o'clock. 5 o'clock today? Yeah, yeah, you'll have it. The check will clear, it'll be good. When's the paperwork be done? Monday? I'll own the team Monday? Okay, great. Like, that's where we're at now. And so that's why the next couple of years, you watch all the teams that are sold in Major League Baseball, NBA, NFL, and it's going to be the whole new businessmen in their 40s and 50s and 60s in tech stocks and new finance and new reform. These are all going to be the people that buy teams in the major sports.
1: Yeah, I mean, you have a lot of it with the cash out scenario. Why? Because their kids don't want the team, or you're going to end up in a 5+1 or 6-1 or however we're terming the Buss family, in terms of their chaos, where Jeannie said she's still got some fight in her. So you have that going on. But it's the idea that for a lot of these owners, that money was the football team. And look at the Bears situation. They weren't liquid. Right? In all of this, you know, build a stadium, do all these things, like, they don't have that money just laying around. It's all in the team. That doesn't mean they don't have other people they do business with or minority owners that don't have that cash on hand. But that point is part of the consideration. Valuations keep going up. You talk about the change of circumstance and business fighting for public money when you need a new stadium, because that's the other thing. They don't get allowed to get old anymore. When was that built? 15 years ago. Rip it down and move on from there. And the sales part of it and all of it is just a different way of looking at look at the sales. Just look at the valuation. Look what the Seahawks sold for. Look at what what the Dodgers are worth, what some of these marquee franchises are worth. Look what the Lakers sale is, just that much in a year. You're talking about coming over the top of $2.5 billion. I mean, it is truly a different world. I mean, it's kind of like the housing market in just with extra zeros. And if you're in California like us, you already see the extra zeros. But the point being, you'll have a bunch of people saying, all right, we'll go through the credit approval. And that's the other thing that has to change. The vetting process and all of this, I guarantee you there's going to be some reform. This guy came in. What did his books look like? But you look at a bunch of folks that'll want that house and they're going to apply for that house. And now you're considering the offers, their credit worthiness, all of those kind of things. Versus someone that walks in with a satchel of cash. I'll give you 5% less, but you can have this cash today. Sold!
0: So again, get ready for the number of sales that are going to happen in the next couple of years. I would think maybe a third of each league is going to wind up getting sold in the next couple of years. A third of each league will wind up getting new owners. Exit out by the Fresca. Exit Swollen Dome. Jason Smith, Mike Harmon live from the Fox Sports Radio studios. Time now to find out what's trending in the wide world of sports from a guy who has so much money, he owns his own car. It's Steve DeSay.
2: Yeah, that's about the extent of it. That's it right there. Sum total of assets. Car. We've had some big...
1: Could be a nice car.
2: No, no, it's not. We've had some big doings in the two late games in the major leagues just now.
1: The look on his face, Jason.
2: The Cubs have just tied it in the ninth at Seattle. It's 5-5 with a home run, a solo shot from Alex Bregman, off closer Andres Munoz. His ERA is near 4.5. For Bregman, his second round tripper of the night. That's four home runs this evening for the Cubbies, including a solo shot to start the game from Pete Crow Armstrong. Again, that's 5-5, top of the ninth, Cubs at Mariners. The Pirates have just homered to tie it at Dodger Stadium, 4-4, top of the eighth. A long two-run shot from O'Neill Cruz off reliever Kyle Hurt. That ruins another good start from Yoshinobu Yamamoto of the Dodgers, who had 9 strikeouts in 6 1/3 innings. San Diego held Minnesota to just 2 hits, 6-2 Padres the final. Arizona shut out the Reds 9-0. Cleveland a winner at Colorado 9-1. Colorado with the worst record in the National League is now 50-78. By the way, the Cubs activated reliever Daniel Palencia today. Dodger center fielder Andy Páez left with a bruised hand. Nationals infielder C.J. Abrams is still out with an ankle injury. Miami beat Washington 3-2 with a run in the bottom of the ninth. Texas still one game back of first place Houston in the AL West. Houston shut out the A's 4-0. Athletics have lost 5 in a row. Yordan Alvarez with 2 RBI doubles. He has 90 runs batted in so far. Texas in 10 innings, in fact, with 2 in the 10th, beat the Angels.

0: Yeah, okay. He threw 103 today, but yeah, I guess.
1: 103, that's comparatively
0: nothing these days.
1: Come on,
0: sure.
1: I've seen that 103. Ooh, yeah.
0: Actually, 100 mile an hour pitches, I think it was something like 25 to 30 of them today, just in this game. Yeah.
1: That's it?
0: Jets wound up 17-0 winners at Pittsburgh.
2: That's it?
0: Geno Smith played the opening series, had a TD pass. Carolina dominated at Jacksonville 34-17. Ryan Fitzgerald kicked a 61-yard field goal at the end of the first half. Trace Mack, the new Packers rookie kicker, 4-for-4 on field goals, including a 59-yard. Green Bay won at Denver 33-13. Running back Nick Chubb retired. WNBA wins for Chicago, Minnesota, and Toronto was playing in Vancouver tonight and edged Portland 82-79 in a matchup of expansion teams for the Toronto Tempo. They end an 11-game losing streak. Back to you.
3: Thank you, Steve-O. Jason Smith, Mike Harmon, live from the Fox Sports Radio studios. Coming up next, the night that was in the preseason, there was one big loser. Who is it? That's next. Fox.
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4: Yeah.
3: And it is an extra special happy Friday if your team shut out somebody in the NFL preseason tonight, 17-0. Which, that happened. And I watched it. And I watched the Jets shut out the Steelers 17-0. Now, not to make it about me, Mike Harmon, but wow.
5: It's allowed for a few minutes.
3: Maybe, just maybe, the Steelers and the Falcons and the Browns and the Dolphins are going to be the teams competing for the number one overall pick in the draft. Because this is, I know it's the preseason, but wow, man, this is as embarrassing as it gets for you. You got shut out by the Jets. Not only did you get shut out, nothing you did worked. Geno Smith looked great. He played one series. He looked like a Hall of Famer. Perfect down the field, touchdown pass, comes off, great. The other quarterbacks move the ball up and down the field. Your offense did absolutely nothing against the Jets' defense. David Bailey, and look, I'll tell you this, the Jets don't get a lot right, but wow, did they get it right with him.
5: He's an easy lover.
3: He had a big sack. He's had a great summer so far. He is it, man. He is the thing. And I'll top it off by saying that they even got two interceptions, man. And again, being famous for not having an interception all of last year, which is about as embarrassing as it gets in the NFL. It's the first team ever to play a whole season and not get an interception. And they got two. They got two, man. This is embarrassing. Like, Will Howard should have to either go to the CFL or try to go back for his fifth year in college now, because you could do that. If you throw two picks to the Jets, wow, man, you got problems. And the Steelers have problems. This was the Jets that shut you out 17-0. The Jets looked like a real Super Bowl team that we're going through the preseason. Everything is fine. We're like a machine. You know, our first offense looks good enough. Everybody sits. Our defense looks good. The other guys come in. They look good. We intercept. Like, if you didn't know any better, you'd watch a game tonight and go, man, the Jets, are they a Super Bowl contender? Are they a playoff contender? They look really good. I mean, well, of course they're going to win five games. But, like, it's more about the Steelers and just how bad they look, because that's the thing about the preseason, right? If you look really, really good or really, really bad, that's what to pay attention to. The middle of the road stuff, hey, look good here, not as good, that doesn't matter. If you look really good or really bad, that's the thing. And, wow, man, did the Steelers look really bad tonight.
5: Looked really good in week one. We were talking about the new age of quarterback development in Pittsburgh. Go back and find the podcast wherever you get your audio. Well, thank you. Evangelize, send to friends and family. But today, obviously, a struggle. Jets defense, the one thing you can hang your hat on, and those two skill position guys. But remember, last week, you were ready to send Geno Smith wherever, Siberia, and announce the age. Instead of Ultron, it was Klubnik.
3: Yeah.
5: Actually, that sounds better than Ultron. Klubnik.
3: The age of Klubnik.
5: The age of Klubnik. Yeah. Steelers are...
3: Geno saved his job, right? We talked about Klubnik being able to do it. Geno came out, played great in the first, first drive
5: good.
3: Of the game.
5: Yeah.
3: I'm telling you, man. I mean,
5: They've still got the third lowest, actually tied for third lowest. You've got the Dolphins and Cardinals at 4.5 wins, the Jets and Raiders at 5.5.
3: I think maybe we win six. I think we can win two. We made enough changes. We're better. I think we're going to win six.
5: But I've seen some good long thought pieces that I actually sat and read, trying to make the argument that the Jets could be a playoff squad if things broke right.
3: Crazy.
5: Well, but if your defense plays really well,
3: yeah,
5: and you can control that airmailing of a football now and again, right? Mason Taylor. Hey,
3: 12 teams get contracted from the NFL. Sure, I'm with you. Keep going.
4: Yeah, I got you. Keep going.
5: Hey, we're still in the preseason. We're selling hope, damn it. As soon as the ball kicks off in Australia, we'll have other thoughts and we get back to reality. Because you just had this whole, hey, this is as good as it gets moment with your Jets. Right? Celebrate. Hey, look how bad the Steelers are. Sarcasm bucket full. They're at 8.5
3: that's
5: wins.
3: That's embarrassing. That might be, I mean, this might be the worst day in Steelers franchise history. I don't think they've had a loss this embarrassing.
5: The Yinzers are not happy.
3: Even though it's just week two, it doesn't matter. Lose to the Jets like that, it doesn't matter, man. It makes no difference.
5: Does this mean you have an extra Yingling before you go to bed?
3: This means the phone calls at Sports Talk Radio in Pittsburgh are going to be off the hook tomorrow morning.
5: We lost to the Jets.
3: We have to bring Tomlin back. It's just not working with McCarthy. Tomlin's got to come back now. It's just not working. We have to make that move. We have to call him. Get him back in. Put McCarthy on television. That's what's going to work right there. Exit out about a Fresca. Exit Swollen Dome, the Jason Smith Show with my best friend, Mike Harmon. Coming up next, we got more big reaction from the biggest stories in the NFL tonight. That's next. Jason and Mike, Fox Sports Radio.
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3: Late night excitement in Major League Baseball. The Cubs have hit four home runs. They're tied at Seattle in the bottom of the 10th, 5-5. Two long balls from Alex Bregman, including the tying solo shot in the top of the 9th. The Pirates' O'Neill Cruz hit the tying two-run homer top of the 8th, and it's Pirates 4, Dodgers 4, top of the 9th inning. Wins for Arizona and San Diego. Cleveland won at Colorado 9-1. The White Sox on a homer bottom of the 9th defeated the Mets 6-4. Kansas City won at 6th in a row. Yankees won their 5th straight. Baltimore beat Tampa Bay 5-3. Texas in 10 innings came back to beat the Angels 2-1, while Houston shut out the A's 4-0. Phillies came back for a 7th straight win, a 10-inning decision over St. Louis 7-6. Milwaukee edged Atlanta. Three NFL preseason games, wins for the Jets, Carolina, and Green Bay won at Denver 33-13. I'm Steve DeSager.
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7: Fours are up, baby.
9: Three games tonight in the NFL. Big slate tomorrow. We had a couple last night. The Steelers are the big losers.
7: How big did they lose?
9: When you don't score against the Jets and give up two interceptions, you are the biggest loser.
7: No, no, no. You were supposed to run the Thanos line. What did it cost you?
9: We got Aaron Rodgers away from the Jets. It cost us everything.
7: Crazy. We got a couple of baseball games. We're in the 10th, Cubs in Seattle. And then we got a 4-4 game, Pittsburgh and the Dodgers here from Dodger Stadium.
9: Yeah, well, hey, well, at least maybe Pittsburgh gets some good headlines tonight.
7: See?
9: Is it too soon for that?
7: Nah, you know what? Okay. Lean into it because it's as good as it's going to get for your Jets.
9: Yeah, well, yeah, this could be it. Frostburg keeps sending me these texts. Pinnacle, man. This is the pinnacle of your season. This is as good as it's going to get. And the thing is, he could be right.
7: Well, no, he's not necessarily wrong.
9: Really might be, yeah.
7: In between those, he's also been sending you an awful lot of memes and AI-generated images of Pete Alonso.
9: Yeah. Yeah. Well, look, we'll get to Pete Alonso. We'll get to Pete Alonso coming up in a few minutes. We will. But, look, some big stuff coming off of the NFL tonight. And the first look, we talked about the Jets' incredible win over the Steelers tonight, the intestinal fortitude, everything they were able to do. The late game tonight in the NFL, it was not quite as competitive as you expect it to be. The Packers get a big win over the Broncos, 33-13. But let's deal with the Denver side of this first, because I'll tell you what, it was one target, it was one pass, but you can listen to the glee in the Broncos radio play-by-play guys, how excited they are to unwrap this weapon for this season.
10: Long snap count, Packers rush four, bow in the pocket, throws a deep ball caught right in the middle of the field, and this is going to be Jaylen Waddle, and the speedster navigating his way across the field, gets up, he's excited, and so are all the fans here in Denver.
9: I mean, Jaylen Waddle, one pass tonight, 35 yards. You can hear the excitement.
7: I think he took a bow.
9: I would too, man. Are you kidding? I would too. Hey, the Broncos are going to stay elite this year because of Jalen Waddle. Again, we talked about the White Sox last hour on the show that, you know what? Hey, White Sox and their great story this year, that's not getting nearly enough attention.
7: No, that's it. It's all because of the Pope and me.
9: Yeah, I would put the Pope ahead of you, I think.
7: In that statement.
9: Okay. All right, good. Okay.
7: Don't minimize my contribution.
9: Me and the Pope, man. Look, it's me and Leo.
7: My name should be in bigger font in that sentence.
9: Pope Leo. Pope Harmon. But of all the moves in the offseason, the Broncos getting Jalen Waddle is going to mean the world. And you are going to see a difference in this offense right away, out of the gate, and the Broncos are going to use him like the Chiefs and the Dolphins use Tyreek Hill. They're going to throw deep. They're going to throw over the middle. There's going to be jet sweeps. The thing the Broncos saw after last year, the end of last year, we need more playmakers, right? Bo Nix getting hurt. Like, what are you going to do, right? Bo Nix is a pretty good quarterback. Is he going to be a top five quarterback? No, but is he pretty good? And is he good enough to win? Absolutely, 100%. Peyton being a quarterback guy, an offensive guy, you know that he's going to have that position well. But when he got hurt, what happened? You didn't really have other playmakers that made anybody afraid. You have a couple of nice guys. Like, your running attack is nice, right? R.J. Harvey is nice. Dobbins is nice. He's going to get hurt. Your wide receivers are nice. Nobody that scares anyone. Waddle's been operating in the shadow of Tyreek Hill the entire time he was in Miami, playing with Tua Tagovailoa, so you know that was difficult as well. And still, the last few years, the guy's able to catch 60 or 70 passes a year for near 1,000 yards and 5 or 6 touchdowns. He is in a much different situation in Denver now, where they're going to use him as their number one weapon. This is what's going to keep them elite, because losing the way they did last year after Bo Nix got hurt, this was, okay, we need other guys to come in that can take up the slack. Bo Nix is not a guy that's going to make everybody better with just a bunch of Jags. We need a big weapon, right? You don't have to go crazy, get 4 or 5 of them, but you need the one guy, and Waddle is that guy. And they did it right. They didn't go get a wide receiver who was 31 years old. You're hoping to get one more good year out of. You're not trying to get DeAndre Hopkins at 30. Maybe he's still got some. No, you got a guy that's 27, that was been underutilized and still able to produce in a bad offense. Like, this was as good a move as you could possibly make. Like, of any contenders, like outside of the Rams getting Myles Garrett, I don't know that there's a better move than Jalen Waddle to the Broncos, what he's going to do to keep them elite this year.
7: See, to make sure Frostburg's still paying attention, you just talked about how bad that offense was in Miami. Hi, Mike. Anyway, so we obviously a little bit different, Tua versus Justin Herbert, as to the overall assessments of where they're at in their respective games. But, you know, for Bo Nix, 54 touchdowns in his first two seasons, about a 65% completion rate overall, can make some plays with his legs. So all of that, you've got options. You've got a lot more that you can add to the playbook if you're Sean Payton. So excited to see what they have. You mentioned those running backs. R.J. Harvey was really good second half of last season as he took on a bigger role. You brought in Engram, who once upon a time was a dominant tight end, whether they can reclaim a little bit of that in a split duty, we'll see. But certainly Waddle, you go back to his rookie season. I mean, it was 101 catches, right? He was all over the field and dominant, and he's taken a different role. Now you can expand the route tree. You can do a lot with the weaponry you have, teaming him with Cortland Sutton, I think is a fun duo for Nix. And your offensive line's been pretty good, so I think you're in a spot to succeed. Now, the question is, what's the height when you talk about, you know, the division and the AFC as a whole? You're at 9.5 for your over-under win total in a tough division, because even if the Raiders go Mendoza, or they stick with Kirk out of the gate, they're going to be a tougher out than they've been. So they'll cannibalize a little bit of the division games anyway. But for Denver, it's, look, Bo Nix, year 3. Excited to see what the evolution continues.
9: Now, the flip side of this, you watch the Packers, and they had a good night tonight, right? And Jordan Love looked good in limited time. Kyle McCord looked awesome. No, Kyle McCord was Kyle McCord.
7: You already used your Jets 17-0 win over
9: Steelers. Oh, did I? Okay. That's all I get?
7: You don't
9: all
7: get right, to double fine. Down with the 12-19, 118 from Kyle McCord.
9: You know, the thing about the Packers is that they just don't excite me. They're not. Every year they come into the NFL season where you think, okay, they can really scare teams. Their talent's going to come through. It's young talent. And Jordan Love is going to finally break through and deliver on all the promise all at once. The Packers, don't count the Packers out. Micah Parsons will come back. But every year is the same, right? This is where you can say, boy, Aaron Rodgers really won the post-Green Bay years, battle with them because when Rodgers there the last couple of years, they were still winning divisions and going to NFC championships, not going to Super Bowls, but he was winning MVPs. And they were going really far, where now the post-Rodgers era, Green Bay is settled into being a nice 9 or 10 win team. Jordan Love is a good but not great quarterback. The weapons they have at wide receiver, everything is the same year after year. Okay, we have four or five guys that seem like they're talented. We're waiting for one of them to break through. This is every year. This is every year for the Packers, right? They're overvalued, but they give you that hope that, oh boy, if they could put it together this year. But I've seen this movie so many times, and I've not seen the Packers go crazy and improve and get to a point where I can say, all right, the holes they have fixed, it's going to be an incredibly tough division this year. You know, probably the toughest it's been for the last few years. And the Packers, they've just kind of settled in. They've kind of settled into comfort. It's like, oh, I want to go get comfort food. Well, don't you want to really take a chance? Nah, I just want a plate of pasta and some meat. Balls and that's it. Like, that's the Green Bay Packers, right? They're a good team. They'll win 9 or 10 games. Maybe they make the playoffs. Maybe they don't. Their era is a tricky one. It's not dominant, right? It's almost like Dallas or Pittsburgh Steelers, where we know what we're going to get every year, and you're just hoping for a little bit more. But for the Packers, I could say it's worse than for a team like the Steelers, because I know the Steelers aren't going anywhere as long as they had the quarterback situation they did, because they tried to go cheap for the last few years. So I know they're not going anywhere. But the Packers, they're more like the Cowboys, where, oh, they have that every year. We overvalue them a little bit, but we overvalue the Cowboys more because of their popularity. But the Packers, you can kind of put them in the same boat. Like, every year we think, oh, yeah, the Packers, watch out, watch out. No, I've seen enough of this Packers era after Aaron Rodgers to go, yeah, watch out. They'll win a couple of big games. They'll lose a couple of games in a row where you think maybe Jordan Love isn't the answer. Maybe they squeak into the playoffs. Maybe they win 10 games, and that's going to be it. Like, they've settled into being this just above average team that's a playoff threat, but that's really about it.
7: After taking over LaFleur, this is 2019, 13, 13, 13. Last 4 years, 8-9, 11-9 in terms of their wins. You talk about the post-Aaron Rodgers era. You had him for all that. And you also had Detroit and Chicago stunk. They had a couple of blips where they showed some promise. But it's a much tougher division because we're looking at Minnesota, and you'd think the way they got spoken of coming out of last year that they were a 5-win team. They were 9-8 too. Right, so you've got a division that's much more difficult to navigate to pad that win total. Solid roster, maybe overpaid for Christian Watson. We'll see if he can stay healthy. Golden looks to be better. He was better down the stretch, so we'll see if he can become a more consistent option for them. Tucker Kraft comes back. That's the one you hang a star on. That suddenly, you know, that's an 80 reception guy if it breaks right, maybe even higher. So, you know, offensive production, particularly in the red zone, that much better for the Packers. But battling within division, their second favorite, according to the Vegas odds, behind the much maligned Detroit Lions are still the favorite.
9: Oh, in the boom, division. Much maligned, much maligned.
7: Am I wrong?
9: But I am a big believer. We talked about this with the Lions last night with the news about Sam Laporta, is that some teams can't play well with large expectations. And the best season for the Lions was the year they came out of nowhere. Lots of times when teams are doormats for a long time and all of a sudden they get good, it's that time where, hey, everybody is against us. Nobody thinks we're any good. We believe in this locker room and we're going to achieve. Well, after a couple of years, people started to believe how good the Lions were. Look at this offense. Dan Campbell is great. And now the Lions were playing with expectations, and they've never reached those heights that they did that first year, right? So now that people are more down on them, they were a 500 team last year. They lost a couple of coaches. Are they still good? Dan Campbell can now sing that they don't believe in us. It's just like it was 3 years ago. We're going to go out and prove them wrong. And no, I'm a big believer in teams that when they can play well because they don't play well with expectations, and I'm a believer that the Lions can be that team. I expect them to win the division this year, right? That's going to be an incredibly competitive division. The Bears are going to be really good. I think the Lions can win that division. You know, the Vikings, you know, who knows? But, you know, that's a really tough division. But, yeah, nah, certain teams, when we're not playing with expectations, okay, I'm with you. But the minute they expect something, yeah, no, no, I'm not believing in you anymore.
7: Just always remember, like you're doing with your Jets with the win over the Steelers tonight, we once had Dan Campbell at the podium going, hey, man, what if this is as good as it gets?
9: Yeah, yeah, yeah. I don't know that I would have put that message out there.
7: No,
9: to the team,
7: no,
9: like,
7: probably.
9: Quite like that, but yeah, he was right.
7: I mean, you could say it in the locker room.
9: Yeah.
7: You know, hey, guys, I mean, this one's going to hurt, and it should, because you're not promised this stuff, blah, blah, blah, blah, blah. Saying it in the podium, we're all going, wow, thanks, coach. There's our headline for tomorrow's story The opening of tonight's 10 o'clock news.
9: Yeah. Exit out by the Fresca, exit Swollen Dome, the Jason Smith Show with my best friend, Mike Harmon. We have more NFL on the way. We have a shock retirement. We have an NFL quarterback derby that we called over last night, except maybe it's not over. All that and more coming up next right here. Jason Smith, Mike Harmon, you are listening to Fox Sports Radio.
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7: Slide over, baby.
9: Yeah, get ready. So, tonight the NFL, we'll get to a big quarterback derby we may have called a little too early. But big news, a couple hours ago it breaks, that Nick Chubb, retiring from the NFL at the age of 30 last year with the Texans, had the starting job for a while, lost it to Woody Marks. He announced tonight he wants to go out at the top of his game. He is healthy. telling everybody on a social media post, hey, guys, there's life after football. You know, health is the real wealth, and I feel good right now walking away from the game at the age of 30. And, I get it because he made his money. Being a guy that lost the starting job in the middle of the season to the Texans, he's not going to get paid anymore. Whatever he wants to put his body through, he sees it's not going to be worth it for me. So I get him walking away. It's a really difficult decision, but I love the fact that he's saying he feels happy and at peace with his decision. The part I keep thinking of, though, and this is weird, it's a great way to honor him tonight, think about this, is that before he got hurt, right, he had a really bad knee injury in 2023, same knee he hurt in earlier in his career when he was at Georgia. He was going to the Hall of Fame. He was a first ballot, easy Hall of Famer. With the beginning of his career, it was a very Terrell Davis-like beginning to his career, but he played for the Browns. Terrell Davis played for the Broncos, did win the Super Bowl, so okay, there's that, and that's a big deal. But that's the kind of career, I say this, that's the kind of career that Nick Chubb had. 1,500 yards, 12 touchdowns a year. He should be right now putting the finishing touches on that Hall of Fame career, right? You said earlier in the show, maybe he'd be like Derrick Henry. Yeah. Derrick Henry, the last of the great bell cow running backs, that should be Nick Chubb. Same kind of guy, three down running back, fast, can run over people, can run by people. Like, he was that good, averaging over 5 yards a carry. In fact, the beginning of 2023, before he got hurt, you know, he had 30 carries, averaging over 6 yards a carry. He was 26. He was the best running back in the NFL. I mean, that's where he was. He was going to the Hall of Fame until he got injured, which is an absolute shame, but it also reminds you that's how good this guy was before he got hurt.
7: Yeah, you go back and look at some of those big seasons, the number of touches he had for those first 5 years, just absolutely bulldozing. And a reminder, you know, as the fantasy owners lament, you know, and you always think about the guys that were those top first, second, third picks that you debated about, right, coming into draft season. Nick Chubb was that guy. So you pour one out for one of our Hall of Fame fantasy players for those years that he gave us. But playing with the Browns, it was always the, all right, well, what's his upside in terms of touchdowns? Like, I don't care. He's going to touch the ball 300 times and run through people and run over people. Yeah. And he was magnificent, right? I mean, and we saw just enough in the passing game to give you that element. I love the statement because depending on what website fan base you're looking at, classy talking about going out, being healthy, but also talking about going out, being a winner. So that is certainly taken, to the interwebs. We mentioned it earlier, but, it seems to have grown some legs. I'm like, wow, look at him shade the Browns on his way out. Meanwhile, you've got a bunch of Browns blogs going, what a classy, classy statement on the way. It's like, all right. I like this. This is going to gestate into some kind of fight between fan bases at some point. But, you know, he said it all. Like, I've done this. Health is the most important thing. Getting out after a year where he struggled, but he got to experience some winning with that Houston squad, which seemed to sit quite nicely after all those frustrating seasons in Cleveland.
9: Yeah, I mean, it's really hard to see it because he was just so good, but he was not the same since he came back. And it's just too bad. Sometimes these injuries are something that you can't come back from, whether it's genetics, you know, sometimes you inherit the body from your parents and your parents before that. You know, sometimes you come back from torn ACLs and torn ligaments. And sometimes it's just, you've had too much stress on it. You're not the same guy. And it's just, you know, like I said, you think more about what he could have done the back half of his career, but that's how good he was. And I'm happy for the guy tonight, at least, that he seems, hey, I know it's over. I don't need to put my body through anything more because I understand that staying healthy now, look, the guy's got a long life to go after this. He's got, you know, way more than half his life to go. I'm going to take care of myself. So it seems like he's at peace with it. And obviously, look, he looks around the league, what was out there for him, probably not what he wanted, probably stuck around waiting a little bit. Maybe somebody would want me as a number two running back. It hasn't happened. So you know what? Now it's time to make that call rather than just, you know, stick around and try to put my body through whatever it's going to go through the next couple of years.
7: Well, that's the other thing is, right, just the physical toll of what the season does, but you've got, it's the business of the NFL in 2026. You've got to stay in shape. So you're still training, saying your prayers, eating your vitamins, sticking to that nutritional regimen and whatever else. Now you can say to hell with it. I want a burger.
9: So outside of that, and congratulations to Nick Chubb, you know, look, I said, as incredible career that he had, you know, until he got hurt, he was just that good.
7: Hell of a run. And his name was Chubb.
9: Yeah, exactly. It was good, right? Remember when you had Nick Chubb and Bradley Chubb were both, I think they were in the same draft, right? Weren't they in the same draft?
7: Not to be confused with Chubbs.
9: Exactly. Yeah. You gotta watch your hand. You gotta watch your hand, Chubbs.
7: All in the
9: we
7: hips.
9: We may have been a little too quick in calling the Raiders quarterback competition last night for Kirk Cousins. Now, we told you in the beginning of the summer, the job is there for Fernando Mendoza to win. They don't have a lot of loyalty towards Kirk Cousins. The Raiders come out in the beginning of the summer and say, Kirk's getting the rep with the ones, and that's where we're at, right? There was, you know, no reason to think that, okay, anything other than Kirk Cousins is the one, Fernando Mendoza is the two. The fact that he might not be ready is weird. He's a number one overall pick, but this was the Raiders' philosophy. Now, this gets us to a really interesting point that I don't think anybody is thinking about when you think about this situation with the number one pick in the draft. So the door was open. I said, Mendoza's got to ace all three tests, right? He's got to play great in all three preseason games, and you know what? He can win the job. Last night, he was not good, right? Made some mistakes. Not everything on him, but not what you would expect a guy that's ready to be the starting quarterback to put forth that on tape, right? So, okay, easy for Clint Kubiak to come out last night and say, hey, we love stuff we saw from Fernando. He's terrific. He's working great. We're excited about him, excited about his future. We're getting Kirk Cousins ready to start week one. That's an easy thing. And Raider fans wouldn't be upset about it. Media is not going to call it in question. It was, okay, we watched last night. Maybe Mendoza's not quite ready. Okay, yeah, Kirk Cousins is the guy. Now it's just going to be, when is Mendoza ready? Which was going to be the question all along. So we told you the door was open, but last night, boy, it seemed like it was shut. Well, Clint Kubiak, in maybe the most shocking move of the preseason, said this early this morning when it comes to the Raiders quarterback competition. He says, quote, we got another week. Wait, what? I don't want anyone to be comfortable in their job. It should always be that way for all positions, so let's keep going. First of all, wait a minute. You're acknowledging it's a quarterback derby? There was never any acknowledgement that these guys were battling it out to start week one. It was Kirk Cousins is our guy, and Fernando's going to take over at some point because he's the number one pick and he's our future. But there was never any hint that this is a competition. So now you have Clint Kubiak saying, got another week? Don't want anybody to get comfortable? Let's keep it going. Wait, you don't want your starting quarterback to be comfortable? Kirk Cousins has been around a while. He's a veteran. He knows how to get ready. You want to keep Kirk Cousins from getting comfortable? Like, that doesn't make any sense. So, number one, you're announcing there's a quarterback competition, and now, after his worst performance, you are saying, we're keeping this going for another week. All right, so now you do the whole Brian Windhorst meme. Now, why would he say that, right? Put your fingers up in the air. Why would he say that? We've been looking at Mendoza as the guy for so long, and he's the wrong guy to look at. We know everything about him. We know what he's doing in practice. We know what he's done in the games. We know when he had a good week one, didn't have a great week two. Fernando Mendoza is face value. You know everything about him. Why, after this performance, is Clint Kubiak saying, we're going to keep it open another week, right? This is not about Fernando Mendoza, because now, for whatever reason, I have to think the Raiders don't know and aren't sure if they should put Kirk Cousins out there week one. And this could fall under a lot of different reasons, right? Maybe Kirk Cousins isn't the guy they thought he was when they signed him. Maybe his arm is not where it is. Maybe his performance and practices aren't great because Kubiak said a lot of glowing things about how Mendoza is doing in the joint practices. He's doing well the joint practices. But it could be Cousins is not the quarterback that we thought he was. He's not as accurate. He's not as consistent. Maybe there's something to the fight that he had with Max Crosby, and maybe there's a team status kind of thing. Maybe it's as simple as, boy, the offensive line isn't going to be as good as we expect it to be. So if we put Kirk Cousins back there, he's just going to get killed, right? So much like the Cowboys, when they made the move from Drew Bledsoe to Tony Romo back in the early 2000s, They had to bench Bledsoe, not because Bledsoe stunk, but because he was a statue. Romo goes in because he's a little bit more mobile, and guess what? Romo starts making plays, the Cowboys start winning, and Romo goes on to have the career that he does. It could be that. It could be Kirk Cousins can't move around like we thought he can, and he's going to be a target, and we're not going to win games. Mendoza, we can trust him. We've seen his escapability, his ability to keep plays alive. We have confidence that he's not going to make bad decisions and put himself in a position to get hit and get hurt. One of those things likely is true, but that falls under the umbrella of, for whatever reason, the Raiders seem like, why are they so hesitant now of saying Kirk Cousins is our guy week one? If you're not playing for anything, and your philosophy the entire time since you drafted Mendoza was to go give Kirk Cousins this ridiculous contract where here's $20 million and it's a couple of years on it and we can opt out. It's like, what are you doing? For a guy that's a caretaker, he's 1 year and $8 million. What the hell are we doing? What's going on? What's going on? What are we doing? Right? Your entire philosophy has been, this is where we're going. And now with a week to go in the preseason, it's, yeah, let's keep it going. Telling you, for some reason, the Raiders are unsure about putting Kirk Cousins out there week one. That's what we need to watch now, is stuff with him at practice, reps, everything else. Because Mendoza, we know. But this is about Kirk Cousins, not about Mendoza.
7: No, it's a fun little mystery here in the final couple of weeks. It's sweeps week, I guess. Look, with Cousins, Kubiak had talked about the joint practices as being looked at like a game. So off of that, it seemed like Cousins got the day off and didn't have to play in preseason game two because he acquitted himself and showed enough the other day. Well, you also go back to Kubiak's beginning presser as the camp got underway, saying it's Kirk's job, but we want the other guys to come battle for it. And he included Aiden O'Connell. So he's been consistent in that messaging throughout. It's like, hey, he's not done yet either. But I like the super sleuthing to it all, right? Of why the change in messaging. Is it because it's combating a little bit of the would-be bust tag that folks are starting to apply to the situation? The, hey, Mendoza should start. He's a number one. That's just the way it works. Like, no, it doesn't have to. And we're the Raiders. If we do things like everything's been done internally and even looking outwardly at a lot of number one picks, we've seen guys fail and then have to find success elsewhere. So why not, instead of having him take his lumps right off the jump, have him sit? And look, I can go either way on it. It's the Raiders. So Brady and the top brass wanting it one way versus Kubiak would not surprise me at all if that was the division. But opening it back up and having the statement yesterday into this morning, I guess, talking about, you know, it's still open for battle. Like, I like the competition side of it. It's a little interesting to change the terminology and throw that out. Now here with one more week of preseason games to go, but it's the Raiders. Why should it
9: it's
7: be
9: again
7: easy?
9: Raiders? Yeah.
7: Why
9: Raiders.
7: Should
9: yeah,
7: it be
9: yeah,
7: a
9: yeah.
7: straight
9: yeah.
7: line?
9: Yeah. Oh yeah. No. Let's make it a big squiggle so it looks like a crazy straw. That's going to be the line.
7: Ooh,
9: the Raiders
7: nicely
9: like to
7: done.
9: Draw. Yeah. Time now to find out what's trending in the wide world of sports from a guy who's been compared to a crazy straw here at Fox Sports Radio. No, I don't have a comp. I don't have a comparison.
7: I was gonna say it's always yeah. a pleasure to see him.
9: I don't have one.
0: He goes round and round in circles, but eventually the sentence comes out.
9: And not too far from where the last sentence was before. Yeah, okay.
0: The Dodgers have won the late ball game, beating Pittsburgh in 10 innings, 5-4. The Dodgers in extra innings. Well, they're 4-0 in 10 inning games this month. Seattle won in 10 over the Cubs, 6-5. Alex Bregman had two homers, including one to tie it in the ninth. And Pete Crow Armstrong had a leadoff homer, but Seattle wins at home. Home victories for Arizona and San Diego. Cleveland, a 9-1 winner at Colorado. The White Sox beat the Mets on a homer in the bottom of the ninth, 6-4. Kansas City won at six straight, 5-2 over Detroit. In the AL West, Houston's Yordan Alvarez with two RBI doubles this evening. He's up to 90 RBIs already. Here. It's August 21st. Houston still a game ahead of the Rangers in the AL West. Houston shut out the A's 4-0. Athletics have lost five straight. Texas with two runs, bottom of the 10th, beat the Angels 2-1 in 10. Boston and Miami with home wins. Baltimore as well. Pete Alonso with his 30th homer. The O's snapped a four-game losing streak, defeating Tampa Bay 5-3, the loss to Freddie Peralta. The Yankees won their fifth in a row, 3-1 over Toronto. The win to Cam Schlittler. The Yankees second in the AL East, now just three behind Tampa Bay. Philadelphia's Alex Bohm with the game-winning two-run triple in the 10th to beat St. Louis 7-6. Phils have won seven straight. The day game at Milwaukee went to the Brewers, beating Atlanta and Chris Sale 2-1. Jacob Mizorowski the win, his ERA down to 1.68 this year. The Brewers have the best record in the majors, now 80-49. Three NFL preseason games tonight. The Jets won 17-0 at Pittsburgh. Geno Smith played the opening series, went 7-for-7 passing, 65 yards and a touchdown. Carolina dominated
1: at Jacksonville. And the Jets had two interceptions. You buried the lead. Two interceptions for the Jets.
0: That's right. Will Howard, as always, is the lead. Carolina won at Jacksonville.
1: Will Howard is going back to Ohio State for his fifth year. So he's going to have to do that.
0: So you're saying they're not keeping four quarterbacks.
7: But when we have the Jets getting bludgeoned in the regular season, Steve, be sure to point out if they have an interception.
0: Mm-hmm. Yeah, well, see, that game will count, unlike tonight's game. Carolina 34-17 winners at Jacksonville. Ryan Fitzgerald kicked a 61-yard field goal at the end of the first half. Touchdown runs for Jonathan Brooks and A.J. Dillon. The late game went to Green Bay. Had no problem winning at Denver 33-13. Jordan Love a touchdown pass on his only drive. Trace Mack, the rookie draft choice, 4-for-4 on field goals. Three of those in the first half, including a 59-yarder. Running back Nick Chubb retired. The Miami Heat will reportedly sign veteran Klay Thompson. His contract was just bought out by the Mavericks. The Nuggets are signing DeMar DeRozan. Three WNBA games. Minnesota now 31-7 after the victory at Washington at 94-84. Chicago on a late three-pointer edged Golden State 73-70. Toronto playing in Vancouver ended a 12-game losing streak, edging Portland 82-79. Jannik Sinner, ranked number one in men's tennis, will miss the U.S. Open with a knee injury. Sinner's record this year, 44-3. Carlos Alcaraz will return from his wrist injury. He's been out since April. Coco Gauff won her quarterfinal at the U.S. Open tune-up in Cincinnati tonight. Wyndham Clark leads by one stroke in the PGA playoffs in St. Louis. Scottie Scheffler moved up to a tie for 19th place after a second-round 65. He just won in Memphis last weekend by 8 strokes. And a reminder, IndyCar is back on Fox TV this Sunday. They'll be racing on the streets of Washington, D.C. Back to you.
1: Thank you, Steve-O. Steve just mentioned, Mike, Yordan Alvarez already has 90 RBI here. We're, still in the middle of August, basically. My dad and I do the streak every day, try to get to the 56th yep. game that MLB does. We take Alvarez basically every other day. Let's go back to Alvarez, right? You can take anybody you want. But of all year, taking a guy like Arias, very often, or Judge when he was playing, we go to Yordan Alvarez now. Like every other day, I'm like, let's go back to Alvarez. Who are they playing? Let's go back to Alvarez. Every single day. And one time, and I can say this because, my dad's not listening, is that I said, let's go with Alvarez. And this is where we had taken him like every other day. Right? Mm-hmm. We take it like every other day. Like he knows Yordan Alvarez. And then he texts me the next day. He goes, oh, I think I screwed up. What? Accidentally took Francisco Alvarez. I go, Dad, he's hitting like 240. Right? But luckily, he got a hit.

0: don't need to tell me unless you have to, right? Like, because he runs everything. He does everything. Like, all he's got to go, oh, boy, I screwed up. Like, if Alvarez got a hit, doesn't have to tell me, hey, we got it, because we take turns every day making our picks. So, like, he could just say, yep, we're all good. You're up. Okay, great. But he told me that, so I had to sweat that out that day. Like, come on, Dad, really? But he got a hit, so okay.
1: That's absolutely amazing. Way to go, Walt.
0: Exit out by the Fresca, exit Swollen Dome, the Jason Smith Show with my best friend Mike Harmon. Coming up next, one big home run in Major League Baseball and one big signing in the NBA. But is it really a big signing? That's next, Jason and Mike Fox.
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7: Fox Sports Radio, the Jason Smith Show with my best friend Mike Harmon. Yeah! This room. Big hot take out of the NBA we're going to finish up with. But first, yes, a lot of big hits in Major League Baseball tonight. We had walk-offs. We had errors. And then we had this home run that got way more attention than it deserved.
8: The 2-2. Alonso drives this deep left field. Forget about it. Into the Baltimore night and way out of here. Camden Yards erupts. 5-3, Baltimore, the amazing Alonso with number 30.
7: You wouldn't think they were 15 games out of first place, but the Orioles radio network is very excited.
9: You find your wins where you can, 17-0 preseason week two winner.
7: I get it. And, you know, you're six games under 500, but you're only two games out of the playoffs because the American League is terrible. But I am going to say this, and this is where I get the feeling in the pit of my stomach. Like, it's 1 year for Alonso, right? This is sure. the letting Alonso go. It's 1 year. There's still a bunch of years left, and how does his contract age? But boy, I got to tell you, I got this feeling in the pit of my stomach that the Mets not re-signing Alonso is going to hang over this team for years. And I know that it's, okay, well, he's not there anymore. We have to move on. No, I get it, but nobody's going to move on if this guy is still hitting home runs and knocking in 110 runs a year and the Mets are struggling at first base. Like, this is like when the Mets traded Tom Seaver, that hung over the team for a good 5 years. Like, how do you trade the greatest player in team history? Like, it was a really big deal. And I see the Alonso thing could be of that kind of same situation, history repeating itself, because if he keeps hitting, this decision to not bring him back is going to hang over the team for years, absolute years.
9: Six straight year with at least 30 home runs. The thing you love about him, and we'll see how it ages because much has been made about the man's physique for years, but you look at 160 games played, 154, 162, 162, 129 this year, durability. And like hitting in that new home yard as well. It gives him 53 extra base hits. He's also stolen 5 bases this year. How about that? Yeah.
7: He's almost stolen as many bases as Ohtani. I mean, come on,
9: Ohtani,
7: man.
9: Ohtani stole his eighth tonight.
7: Okay. Okay. Yeah. He had 55 2 years ago. Now I don't want to steal anymore. I'm not going to steal bases.
9: Hey, I'm a pitcher now.
7: I did my thing. Stealing was 2 years ago. That was so 2 years ago. Well, I don't steal anymore.
9: Remember, we've had these conversations, you and I, in the past with some of these guys. Hey, they set some like mark of what they want to do for a week, a month, or for a season. I think I would like to average X for this period of time. Okay, go out and do it. And I think you got some of that as well.
7: What do you want to do? I want to steal bases for the rest of your career. No, just this year. Yeah, then we'll do something else.
9: I'll be the 50-50 guy forever.
7: Elsewhere, big story out of the NBA today. Klay Thompson, again, is it really a big story? Klay Thompson will join the Heat after the Mavericks buy him out. The rest of his contract is going to be a 2-year deal worth approximately $13 million. And yes, Klay Thompson to Miami. Okay, you know what? I am never afraid of teams who are going to add a guy who's over 35 and think this is getting us over the top. It doesn't happen, right? Now, in the NBA, it does not. No one wins by saying, let's go get 35-year-olds because they have nothing left in the playoffs. Because the stars that come in, they demand playing time, so they're not going to sit. And by the time you get to the postseason, whether it's the first round, the second round, the third round, they're cooked. right? So I look at a team like Philadelphia adding LeBron. Okay, what's he going to have left in the playoffs? James Harden again. We saw what he had left in the playoffs against the Knicks. The Knicks cooked him to get to the finals. Kawhi to Toronto. He's over 35. He's had health issues. If that trade goes through, is that going to be it? And now here, Giannis, who's not 35, but a bigger guy over the age of 30 with injury issues, and now here's Klay Thompson coming in. Yeah, I'm not worried about any of these moves in the Eastern Conference. I really am not.
9: I'm always excited to see the quasi load management that has to go when you assemble these guys, like the Avengers. Nope, I'm sitting this one out. Why? Contract issues. I'll be back for the next movie.
7: Yeah. Listen, I got nothing. Like when they keep telling Bruce Banner, "Hey, turn into the Hulk anytime." I'm trying. Anytime now. You can do it. Okay. Yeah. I mean, look, again, sign all those 35-year-olds you want. And I know when the playoffs come and you play my team and my team is built on guys in their 20s and they have depth. Yeah. Good luck. Good luck trying to win because it doesn't happen.
9: Yeah. You just have to say, I need the other guy.
7: Yeah. I need the younger guy. That's how it goes. Exit Outbound of Fresca, exit Swollen Dome. For Mike, I'm Jason. Coming up next, it's FNA on FSR. Fox.
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5: Dodgers took the late ball game Friday night in 10 innings, 5-4 over Pittsburgh. But Dodger center fielder Andy Páez left with a broken hand. He was hit by a pitch. He'll be out at least a month. Seattle in 10 innings, edged the Cubs 6-5. The Cubbies' Alex Bregman did have two homers, including one to tie the game in the ninth. Texas still just a game back of Houston in the AL West. Texas in 10 innings got two runs to beat the Angels 2-1. Houston shut out the A's 4-0. The Athletics have lost five in a row. In 10 innings at Philadelphia, Phils won their seventh straight, 7-6 over St. Louis. Alec Bohm, the game-winning two-run triple. Yankees won their fifth straight. Baltimore lost. Milwaukee beat Atlanta 2-1. In the NFL preseason, among the three games, the Jets were 17-0. Nothing winners at Pittsburgh. Geno Smith, an early TD pass. Running back Nick Chubb retired. I'm Steve DeSager.
6: Let's begin, shall we?
7: FNA.
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7: 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They're kicking the weekend off.
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15: It is FNA on FSR. At KFig1 is where you can find me on X. At FollowAdamA is where you can find Adam on X. We are at FNA Show as well. Adam, what's going on?
16: A lot.
15: Yeah.
16: NFL's getting closer and closer. We got the preseason games going on. Is this week two or week three, Kevin? Where are we at?
15: Do you count the Hall of Fame game as week one? Is that a week in and of itself, or is that special and unique?
16: Week zero.
15: Week zero.
16: That
15: okay.
16: type of thing.
15: Which, by the way, this time next weekend, we will just be hours away from week zero in college football.
16: Okay.
15: So we have that to look forward to.
16: Which means Petros Papadakis will be joining us soon.
17: Quit trying to bite a real show.
15: Oh, is that confirmed?
16: I don't know. He's on notice. Once we get closer to the college football season, what does he say? We ride that mule?
15: Yeah.
16: We make him work?
15: And then by the time we get to about, I'd say, early to mid-November, he gets pissed off at everybody and gets angry. He'll still say yes.
16: Mid-November?
15: Yeah.
16: How about mid-September?
15: he'll hit me with the old Rick Barry. You know, my story's about Rick Barry, you know, former Golden State Warrior, great, did radio for a long period of time in the Bay Area.
16: 680.
15: Would be a frequent radio guest here on Fox Sports. Matter of fact, an iconic, you know, back and forth between himself and Rob Parker. Rob Parker was doing a weekend show.
18: No, you're a loser.
15: Yes. With Mark Willard. God, this had to have been a decade ago or so ago now. And Mark
16: the embarrassment
15: Willard and,
16: lives on.
15: And Rick Barry went back and forth. But I remember in my producing days, whether it was, you know, locally or nationally here at Fox Sports Radio, whatever it was, I would hit up Rick Barry, where Rick would always be upset. Like you were a giant inconvenience to him.
16: That's good for radio, though.
15: But he never told me no. He was like, ah, really? Again? Sure, what time? It was like one of those.
16: And that's Petros.
15: Petros is kind of built from that same milk.
16: He protests it for a while, but then eventually he gives in and he has to come on. We've had Rick Barry on the show a few times.
15: Rick is great. I love Rick.
16: He never called us a loser.
19: You lose.
15: Not to our faces. He did call Kevin Love Baby Huey one time.
16: Imagine calling a Hall of Famer, NBA Finals MVP, a loser. Like, I guess it's just reactionary.
15: Well, it was,
16: if you're Rob Parker, you're just having a back and forth, and it just comes out.
15: Well, Rick called Rob a loser first. So
16: why did he call him
15: like
16: a loser, though?
15: So I just,
16: well, do we have the tape anywhere?
15: I don't know if we have the tape here. You know, we have it back in our local affiliate, AM570 LA Sports. I definitely have pulled it and definitely have played that multiple times over, especially when Rob
16: we might have to bring that back.
15: Station.
16: We might have to bring that back. We might have to bring back Hartman threatening to kick Petros' teeth in.
15: I don't recall what the debate was over specifically, but it degenerated into Rick Barry saying, I played the game of basketball and you didn't.
16: Right.
15: And Rob saying something to the effect where I covered the NBA for years. And Rick is like, I don't care what you covered. I actually played. And I don't know exactly what escalated to the point or how it got to a point where Rick was yelling to Rob Parker, you're a loser. And then Rob responded, well, you're a loser. Hang up on him.
0: Let the bodies hit the floor. Let the bodies hit the floor. Let the bodies hit the floor.
15: Maybe we'll get Rob on the show here before the baseball postseason begins and see if he can remember that experience with Rick Barry at some point.
16: Yeah, and then we have to go equal time and get Rick Barry back on and see how he remembers it and just go down memory lane of a very embarrassing on-air radio fight that happened a decade ago.
15: And then I can ask Rick Barry what he thinks about the modern NBA. Will he be an old curmudgeon or is he more of a progressive?
16: Well, is anyone doing underhand three free throws yet? No. He's going to have an issue.
15: I don't understand why. He's offered to teach it to people for years.
16: These guys acting too cool for school. They won't even do sky hooks, even though it would benefit them.
15: Yeah.
16: It doesn't look cool enough.
15: Kareem Abdul-Jabbar got hired to teach Andrew Bynum the sky hook. And Andrew Bynum apparently did like 500 sky hooks a day in practice.
16: Is that what broke him down?
15: Didn't do it one time. It probably would have preserved his career. Did do it one time in the game.
16: Is that what gave him all the gray hair at 22 years of age?
15: Well, probably getting exposed on local news for driving, for parking on three handicap spots probably did that to him.
16: Yeah, Kareem did not teach him that.
15: No, okay? He didn't. No.
16: All right, we're going to teach you a lot on tonight's show. Get ready. Class is in session.
15: Okay.
16: We're talking NFL football to start things off, but a little bit of NBA this hour. We'll talk about Nikola Jokic, the Denver Nuggets. They made a move earlier today. Mm. In geek news, we got some video game news for you guys. A video game from our time, I don't like saying that, but it's true now, from back in our day, is getting its own cartoon.
15: Oh.
16: And I think this is going to be pretty interesting. It looks like it's almost done, or maybe it just dropped on Netflix this week. I'm not even positive about that, or maybe I'm teasing it out.
15: Now, is this going to be some sort of cheesy like cartoon, like Sonic the Hedgehog was very cheesy and for the kids?
16: Great. For the kids?
15: Yeah. Now, I mean, if it's going to be for our generation, even if it's an old school video game, there's got to be some cursing in there somewhere, right?
16: Well, there was cursing in a certain movie with Transformers.
6: One shall stand, one shall fall.
16: That was the 80s. Stuff was different then. You could show boobs and it would still be rated PG. That's right, Mike.
15: A little bit.
16: Producer Mike is back here.
15: Mike said, what did I walk into? He's like, Mike is like, you know what? You guys don't have a producer anymore. It's just like last week.
16: You know what you should say now? I'm looking at a couple of boobs.
15: No, there's actually sports on the TV for once in the studio. I'm surprised.
16: I meant you should say that about us, Kevin. Okay? That's what you should say.
9: Girl, you look good. Won't you back that ass up?
16: Because of the way we have started this show and almost doing 10 minutes that have nothing to do with our first off segment here.
15: Well, someone that will bring us back to respectability, hopefully, will be at the top of the next hour. That is Mike Jones.
16: Mike Jones?
15: Not my man from the city of Surrey, but Mike Jones covers the NFL for The Athletic. He's going to hop on and talk about some preseason storylines around the NFL. Also, our conference, or I should say, our divisional previews will continue.
16: Mm.
15: We'll head back west and head to the AFC this week. AFC West preview.
16: We have been heavy NFC. We worked our way through every division. It's time for the AFC, but who knows where we're going to start. Are we going to have some bias for Kevin and his Raiders? Also coming up a little
15: Probably.
16: Bit later, we'll talk a little bit of baseball. The Pirates are in town where we're located in Southern California, and they just got walked off by the Dodgers and Tommy Edmund.
15: They had the Dodgers right there.
16: Yeah, right where you wanted them. This is why Mike has this smile on his face, and it's really bugging me right now.
6: Mike, you son of a bitch.
15: You should be upset that you needed to walk off the Pittsburgh Pirates, who granted are having a very solid season for their standards, but still.
16: Have a little bit more of a higher standard yourself here. But my problem is his smile does not represent being back with us. It has nothing to do with that tonight.
15: Yeah.
16: It's everything to do with the Dodgers having a walk-off after they blew the game in the eighth and letting the Pirates tie it up.
12: This smile is strictly to be back with you guys. It has nothing to do with the Dodgers.
16: I'm not hearing this. I see the Tommy Edmund on your face there. You got a grin just like he does winning a World Series. Back-to-back World Series. Okay.
15: Since Mike is back, by the way, we will end things with Mike on the mic at the end of the show.
16: There you go. Let's start things.
13: Let's go.
18: It's go time.
19: Let's rock.
16: I know someone who wasn't smiling that much last night watching Fernando Mendoza. Hey, what's up, Kevin?
15: The odd part is I kind of was.
16: Oh.
15: If you look at his stat line and some incompletions and obviously the pick six, notwithstanding, He made some pretty, as some would say, as Colin Cowherd would say on this network, some big boy throws.
16: Oh.
15: And a couple of those passes were dropped. And see, this is part of the evaluation when someone says, oh, he had four incompletions. It's like, well, two of those were dropped, and one of those, if it were caught, would have been taken to the house. You have to evaluate the throw that was made, not necessarily the play that wasn't.
16: You traditional box score watcher losers.
15: Yeah. Like, there was a, what preseason game was it? Was it T.O. or Jerry Rice or something like that? And you say he dropped a touchdown pass, and if he had caught it, the quarterback that threw it to him would have been the starting quarterback?
13: It's my quarterback.
15: You've used this example a few times, so me? I know you remember it. Yes. It was like Matt Flynn or something threw a pass.
16: With the Seahawks?
15: The Seahawks in the preseason, and somebody dropped a pass, and it would have been a touchdown, and if they would have caught it, Matt Flynn would have started and not Russell Wilson.
16: Was Sidney Rice on that team after his stint with the Vikings, where he was really good before he got injured?
15: I don't recall.
16: With Brett Favre?
15: I don't recall. But yeah. My point is, like, the teams don't evaluate based off of that. They evaluate the individual player. They will evaluate the player who dropped the ball and say, okay, you could have made a play there. They'll evaluate the quarterback saying, like, hey, man, that was a great spot. You know, there was a couple of occasions where he got absolutely blasted, and he made pretty good throws. So my overall evaluation of Fernando Mendoza is, despite the circumstances with playing, by the way, playing behind a backup offensive line, and if you want to argue, the Raiders' starting offensive line is not great either. We can talk about that later.
16: Of course.
15: In our AFC West preview.
16: I mean, that's built in. You could say that. That's a scheduled tweet.
15: I mean, yeah, since the days of our friend Lincoln Kennedy, the Raiders haven't had a really good offensive line.
16: Yeah, that's right. Since Barrett Robbins had his issues.
15: That was 30 years ago at this point.
16: Making it to the Super Bowl.
15: So all things considered, I think he showed himself pretty damn well. And so the question being asked, and Clint Kubiak is the one keeping it open at this point.
16: I like that.
15: Because he keeps saying, oh, we got to reevaluate everything. We're not ready to name a starter quite yet. Despite the fact that all of the media pundits who have their moles and insiders inside of buildings are saying, no, don't listen to the noise. Kirk Cousins is going to be the starting quarterback, or at least a plan. It's always so they can protect themselves. The plan is for Kirk Cousins to start this season.
16: You're saying
15: they are not deviating from that plan right now. You have to listen to the coded language and the words that they use.
19: It's all part of the plan.
16: Yeah, until things get chaotic like they did at Gotham with the Joker. I mean, and that can happen in Las Vegas also, especially with this Raiders team. I kind of like, though, that he's dangling that carrot out there, that you have an opportunity to win this job, that he's making them compete, even if behind the scenes, maybe it's not the case. Oh, we don't know that at this point. And Fernando Mendoza is enough of a competitor. If he feels like the door is open at all, he is going to certainly give it his all. He's that type of guy. But I take your point, and I'm a little bit embarrassed, like Rob Parker might have been, but didn't ever admit to when he called out Rick Barry.
13: He's embarrassing.
15: He'll never admit that. I don't know if he actually was, to be honest with you. That's the thing.
16: You brought up some good points. It is not just about the box score or a pick six in there. If there was a touchdown that was dropped, that's not on him. He can't just hand the ball off into the receiver's hands. He can't just run checkdowns all the time like Tom Brady either. He has to actually has to make some on-target throws and definitely hope his guys step up for him.
15: Shot there at Tom Brady.
16: Well, I want to get back in Rob's good graces.
15: Is that what it is?
16: The loot.
15: So here's a question I'm going to pose to you, and I'm sure you're going to throw it back at me as me being the resident Raider fan. If things are a dead heat, and let's say Kirk Cousins and Fernando Mendoza, nobody's pulling ahead of the other, they're even.
16: Dead and the Raiders go together well.
19: The Raiders suck.
15: Fair enough. You know what, Bryce Young looked pretty decent last night for you there, Adam. I'll say something encouraging about your
16: Are
15: Panthers.
16: You trying to kill me with kindness? No, make me look like the a-hole? I'm going after your guys, but you're saying nice things about Bryce?
15: You do a good enough job of that on your own, despite anything that I do.
20: It's so funny.
15: Okay, who are you starting between Fernando Mendoza and Kirk Cousins if all things are equal?
16: I'm starting Kirk because the problem is if you start Fernando and he really struggles, and then you have to go back to Kirk Cousins, who's been benched, who's the veteran. Maybe he's feeling some type of way about it, a little bit salty, because he felt like, I came here to be the guy, and he can learn under me, and then you bench him to start off the season. It'd be one thing if Fernando was just lights out in the preseason so far. Pretty good that first game, but so was Kirk.
15: Right.
16: Who then, the fact that he didn't have to play the other night, that is telling in regards to who's in the lead with winning this job.
15: Well,
16: probably.
15: See, I don't even know if it was they didn't play Kirk because of that. I think they didn't play Kirk because He doesn't need to. He's been playing in the league for 15 years or whatever it's been. Kind of what he can do. You throw Mendoza in there because you know he needs the reps.
16: But what if Kirk had a bad outing in his first preseason game? Do you think he would have sat the other night?
15: Probably, to be honest with you.
16: Really?
15: I do.
16: Right.
15: I think Clint Kubiak and the offensive staff pretty much knows what they have in Kirk Cousins. You assume and you hope you know what you have when it comes to Fernando Mendoza, but you aren't 100% sure until you get him out there in actual game action. And look, we know it's vanilla defenses. People are not doing a lot of exotic blitzes or any crazy looks.
16: Just ask Aaron Rodgers.
15: Can you make, and again, we talked about this last week to start off the show about the value of preseason games. At the very least, I want to be able to make sure that the guy is competent, that he can make throws, that he can read basic defenses. And I think Fernando Mendoza through the first couple of weeks, at the very least, has shown the propensity to be able to do that. I would tend to agree with you because it is very difficult to start a rookie, and if he struggles, to pivot off of him. Because it's almost to a point where if you put him in there and he struggles, you kind of have to just leave him in there and let him wear it.
16: Didn't we talk about this with Jackson Dart going into last season with Russell Wilson? That was a real conversation. Jackson Dart's pretty interesting. Maybe they should just go with him to start off the season. It's like, well, if you do that, and then he struggles, and you have to go back to the veteran, and then what if he struggles? Where do you go from there?
15: Yeah. Now, look, we've seen redemptions in the past when it comes to this sort of thing. I mean, Bryce Young is an example of a guy that got benched, I think, in year two as a starter. He came back in last year and had a pretty solid season, and by all accounts, is poised to have a better year this year.
16: Well, no one should have been more embarrassed than a guy who got benched for a ginger, as he did. And he recovered from that. And I have to say, that goes a long way with me. I didn't think it was possible. I think you knew that.
15: My greater point is that it's not impossible for a rookie to go in, struggle, get benched, and then come back. But certainly, there's not a whole lot of precedent for a player being successful ultimately in a situation like that. And it's also like, what do you have to lose? Let him sit. Let him look and observe what game planning actually is about, how a veteran does it with a veteran coaching staff. Go through 3 or 4 or 5 weeks, and look, if you start 1-5, then sure, there's all the justification in the world to be able to do it. If you start 5-1, which I don't think is likely, but if you do and you find yourself in the playoff race, then what's the problem with being in the Carson Palmer camp, and sitting for the entire season if it means that?
16: I think you also got to consider the rest of the locker room. There are guys, believe it or not, on this Raiders team that think they can make the playoffs.
20: The Raiders suck.
15: Every player on every team believes that, by the way.
16: It is true. I'm taking a shot there, but you may have to cater to guys that you brought in to this team as free agents or guys that feel like this time it's going to be different when you have good vibes going into a season, when you don't have a loss yet on your record, on your ledger, and you have to say, we're trying to win right now. We're going to give you the best opportunity to win. And they all know at this point, it's Kirk Cousins.
15: There's also an element of you can't fool the locker room. Players say this sort of thing all the time. So politics, we know politics are involved a lot when it comes especially to college sports. And I think even more so now in the NIL era and even the post-NIL era when you're talking about the fact that these programs can pay kids, out of pocket with all these boosters. There's an element of the boosters even potentially controlling who plays and who doesn't. There's an interesting conversation going around the Alabama starting quarterback job right now where you have this kid that came over with Kalen DeBoer from Washington who's been in the program for 4 years, but you have this big-time five-star recruit that's been there. He's a sophomore, and there's more pressure to be able to play him versus the guy that's been the veteran in the program because the freshman or the star freshman from last year is making all this NIL money. And people are wondering, they're saying in the media publicly that it's actually a dead heat in practice. There's a lot of belief that it's really not, and the veteran is the one who's winning out, but because money plays, money plays. That's different at the pro level. If a guy is just flat out better, you're going to lose the respect of the players in that locker room, and that's hard to come back from as a head coach at the professional level. So if Fernando Mendoza shows clearly in practice that he is the better player, there's no justification, rookie or otherwise, for him not playing. But in the scenario we just discussed, if it is a dead heat, it makes all the sense in the world that you would go with the veteran.
16: If he's completely outplaying his opposition in Kirk Cousins, that's one thing. Yeah. But even if you had that, that's still not enough of a sample size with a guy that you've never seen play an actual regular season football game before versus the veteran who's been in big games, hasn't always fared well on Monday night.
15: I'll say he's been in them. I don't know how many he's won.
16: He's had a couple of, redemption type of moments for a long time here.
15: Yeah.
16: But you don't need to worry about big games that much with the Raiders. You need to worry about just trying.
15: Shot number 8 right there in the first 15, 20 minutes of the show.
16: Just trying to be competitive out there. They are in the early part of a new life cycle for the, with this franchise, with a young quarterback. And I need to see how good the rest of the roster is around them, too. And to do that, you probably need to have Kirk Cousins out there. Because what if you're like, you don't even know how bad it could be for Fernando Mendoza based upon the guys around the quarterback? I'm probably going to throw Kirk Cousins on that grenade. If it's really that bad out there, I'm not going to shell shock my young quarterback, and I need to get a sample size and a little bit more experience in game tape to know just exactly what that quarterback has to work with on this Raiders team.
15: Am I turning into one of those? Remember the Dallas Cowboys when Drew Bledsoe was the starting quarterback, but their offensive line was terrible, and he would just drop back and just get pelted play after play? And Bill Parcells was like, well, this guy's a statue, and he's going to get himself killed. Nobody's heard of this Tony Romo guy, but at least he can move a little bit and not get himself destroyed. Let's bench Bledsoe and put him in and see what can happen. And Tony Romo ends up, you know, breaking a bunch of Cowboys passing records over his career. It would literally be that. Kirk Cousins just can't stay upright because he's a statue and can't move. Fernando Mendoza at least can move a little bit. I can potentially even see that happening by the time we get to week 8, week 9 of the season.
16: Well, that's the other side of it. Let's say they start something like 2-6. Then at least playing the young quarterback gives the guys in the locker room a little bit more hope, something else to look forward to. Yeah, shot in the arm is the same for the fan base. It's another way to just try to find some positives in a black and silver lining to a season that could be going down the toilet early on. You could try to salvage it by just saying, we got a young quarterback, let's look towards the future, and maybe it's looking much brighter here because Fernando's showing something.
15: Speaking of bright futures, do we have that coming up in Denver? Will their superstar be upset, or is their superstar upset over a move that they made earlier this week? Mm. We'll talk about that coming up next. It's FNA on FSR.
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16: We had a little bit of NBA news late in the week involving the Denver Nuggets and the saga on whether or not They were going to be able to retain Peyton Watson, one of the better young two-way players in the league, who granted small sample size theater. He had a great January.
15: For what, 15 games?
16: He had a chance to prove himself without Nikola Jokic, who's usually, I mean, he's very reliable with his health, but he missed about a month. And he shined. Peyton Watson stepped up. He averaged 20 points per game. They weren't empty numbers. They were efficient. And they won games. And he helped them in a big way. And so then his payday was coming. And some were saying that he actually wasn't coming back from the hamstring for the playoffs because he wanted to make sure that he was healthy this off season.
15: I hadn't heard that narrative, but I guess it makes sense.
16: Yeah, people are trying to say like, oh, he's saving himself to get paid with his new contract. Now, I don't know how real that is.
15: I really hope that's not the case.
16: Hamstring injury is very difficult to manage, and yeah, he did it twice.
15: And the Nuggets know that very well with Aaron Gordon.
16: There you go. So he ends up getting a deal, but it's not from the Denver Nuggets. It is 4 years, what, a little over $80 million?
15: I thought it was 4 years, 88. Was it not 88?
16: 4 years, 88. We're talking about, so 22.
15: Yeah, $22 million a year, which, I mean, there are people talking about him potentially getting up to 30. Maybe, and that was mostly because people were thinking of like a poison pill type of contract, paying him so much money that Denver couldn't possibly match it.
16: Yeah.
15: But once the free agency money dried up around the league, there were only a handful of teams that even had the ability to be able to sign him. Even the Cavaliers had to clear salary to be able to open up moves, money to trade for him and give him 22 a year.
16: We got all these trade rumors between, okay, Milwaukee might be after him, Atlanta, the Cavaliers, and the Clippers.
15: Yep.
16: And what we heard was, well, Denver's definitely going to get a player back in this, right? Because you can't lose Peyton Watson for nothing. And look, getting a first-round pick in 2031 is not nothing. It just does not help them currently in their situation where they are a win-now team with a generational player in Nikola Jokic, who also has a huge contract decision coming up next summer that he put off. And while he has said all the right things, I want to stay in Denver. You know, if they're not showing him that they're willing to win, that they're willing to pay whatever it takes, and they haven't been over the years willing to go over the second apron, and this is actually one of the few reasons or few situations where you should, when you have a guy in his prime this good, when you have, and you've gone all in with Aaron Gordon, you've gone all in with Jamal Murray, you should spend whatever it takes to be as good as possible as long as Nikola Jokic is still in his prime. And they're not willing to keep a guy that is still getting better, well, that can help them now.
15: That's the crux of the issue. It's not like you're overpaying a guy, you know, who's, you know, 33 years old, is making one last run at it. This guy is going to be a linchpin to your future. You know, his floor is probably a 3-and-D wing, you know, 15 points. His floor is probably Christian Brown, and probably a little bit better than Christian Brown.
16: Yeah.
15: As much as people hate on Christian Brown, he has the worst contract in the history of sports, the way people talk about him. I still feel like when he's healthy and if he's putting up his 2025 numbers, he's fine. Is he slightly overpaid? Sure. But most people will pay $23, $25 million for 15.6 rebounds and 39% shooting from three-point line.
16: And good defense.
15: Yeah, and good defense, not great. Peyton Watson could be a great perimeter defender, an excellent three-point shooter, and he still has a ceiling offensively. Christian Brown, at 25 years old, you can argue, has already topped out. He's probably not going to get any better than he already is. Peyton Watson, the ceiling is very high, but the floor is kind of already, so the floor is good. And he's 23 years old. So he can help you today, and he can help you 5 years from now. That's the part that doesn't make a lot of sense. Now, one thing that we don't know is how hard they tried to trade Christian Brown and or Cam Johnson this offseason to try to clear up cap space to get under the second apron, because there was a lot of rumors that if they could, they would get out of Brown's contract, but either there weren't a lot of people biting, or really they really like Christian Brown and don't want to get rid of him. I really didn't hear a whole lot of noise from a lot of insiders saying they were actively trying to trade him. There are rumors they were trying to trade Cam Johnson, but on an expiring contract at $23 million, I'd be shocked that they wouldn't get any sort of biters on that.
16: Well, the only team that I heard that might have been interested in Christian Brown was Atlanta. And because of his contract, and they've gone different directions, and they ended up with Aaron Wiggins from the Oklahoma City Thunder. That didn't seem necessary anymore. But I think they paid for Christian Brown, not just in the fact that they literally ended up overpaying him, but he is the biggest reason they lost Peyton Watson. Is that an excuse? You made a mistake with Christian Brown, overpaying him, so then you just can't retain this guy? Well, they still could.
15: You could overpay both. I mean, look, and Peyton Watson will be making less than Christian Brown on an AAV standpoint.
16: Yeah.
15: That's the crazy part. So, and by the way, by the time Christian Brown is going to be up here in, I think, 3 more years, if I believe, with his contract, making 27 on his expiring deal, he's going to be 27 or 28. I mean, he'd have a good expiring contract, and you can get more assets there. Now, maybe what they're doing, Adam, too, and we don't know, maybe they're playing chess here. You have that 2031 first-round pick from the Cleveland Cavaliers, who are highly leveraged at this point. I would not have given Donovan Mitchell that contract extension. Who knows where they're going to be at that point in time. That could end up being a very good pick. They don't have a first-round pick because they've traded so many assets away over the years to try to build up a contender with Nikola Jokic. So
16: this
15: as of right now, their only tradable assets, they have 5 second-round picks and 1 first-round pick, and that first-round pick is the Cavaliers. So maybe they're restocking the coffers and looking towards the trade deadline this coming year and say, okay, we're going to go into the season with what we have, see where we are, and know that we have 6 tradable picks that we can use at the deadline to try to find a way to upgrade in season. Maybe that was their thought process.
16: It's possible if the right opportunity comes along, but I don't like what you're telegraphing for Nikola Jokic. What if they start off slow here?
15: Yeah.
16: What if they really struggle? Then do they panic and make a reactionary move that puts them in a worse spot than if they just gave Peyton Watson $22 million per year? You're sending the wrong message to the guy that is committed to you, and maybe you're taking advantage of just his loyalty at this point.
6: Message!
15: Yeah.
16: I would be concerned that eventually Jokic is going to see, okay, year after year, we're not willing to go into the second apron. We're not now competing with the two top teams in the Western Conference in San Antonio and Oklahoma City, even though I'm ready. I'm good to go. And he's had some struggles the last couple of years, some bad moments in the playoffs. But overall, he still is a top three player in the league. You could make the argument he's still the best player in the league, and he has been carrying them. When you have a guy that you put that much on his plate offensively, because it's not just his scoring, it's his playmaking. He's a point center out there. He's so unique. He's the best passing big man we've ever seen, and one of the top passes in NBA history, period. Don't take advantage of that, or at least don't take advantage of him. Take advantage of having him. That's what should be the mindset with this front office.
15: You can't Steph Curry this thing. I do not want Nikola Jokic to be 37 years old and still riding high off of a championship from 6 years earlier, because you mismanaged this situation trying to make sure that we don't over-leverage the future and figure out that you have a generational player with a finite amount of time left on his body. You need to do whatever it takes to be able to win. And again, you're not mortgaging the future by signing him. 23 years old. He's getting better as a player in Peyton Watson. I don't understand what the loss is here. I mean, 2 years from now, maybe even next year, $22 million a year for Peyton Watson could be seen as a bargain.
16: Yes.
15: This is a guy who can, I don't know if he's going to be a perennial all-star. I don't think he might not be as good of a creator offensively as Jamal Murray is, but there is certainly noise coming out of the Denver, at least fanship, that he could be the guy to end up replacing Jamal Murray as the second option. I don't know if he's that good, to be honest with you. I think he probably at best is a 3, but that's how high a lot of people see him. His ceiling.
16: What if he turns out to be Jaden McDaniels, a player that good? Those guys are invaluable in today's league. Like, if you have one, you cannot let them go. And I think, look, if they got more of a sample size this season of him, and he played 75 games or something like that, and he really showed that, hey, I'm a part of the future, I'm a building block, I help now, and I'm still getting better, then maybe they couldn't make this move. They might be justifying this just because, well, he only did that in January. January, Peyton Watson was different, yes, but that's not who he's been throughout his career here. I just see it as it's bad optics for the fan base you're not willing to spend. It's bad for your locker room, and I don't know how you get better. If they end up trading somebody else, and they end up trading that 2031 first-round pick eventually, and they get somebody better, okay. Fair game. I'll believe it when I see it. That's where I'm at with Denver.
15: And the thing is, too, all right, so maybe that was a flash in the pan where he's averaging 20-plus points a game and, you know, extra efficient and doing everything, carrying the offense. Okay, fine. But again, if his floor, if he has the exact same production level as Christian Brown, won't you take that for $22 million a year?
16: Yeah.
15: I mean, that's the part we're arguing against. That's the part that just doesn't compute with me. Okay, have Peyton Watson and Christian Brown. Now we have an A-plus defender who's getting better as an offensive player, and we have probably a B defender who's a good outside shooter and a good secondary creator and finisher in Christian Brown. The problem with the Denver Nuggets now is you have effectively gotten worse this offseason. They haven't improved. And look, I like DeMar DeRozan. More than anything, I think he's insurance for not if, but when Jamal Murray gets hurt, because he always does at some point during the regular season. So he gives you another viable score when Jamal Murray is going to miss time. But I don't know if it actually materially makes you a better basketball team.
16: It's interesting for their bench to have somebody like that, that you can kind of center your offense around when Jokic is off the floor. And they typically get crushed plus minus wise whenever Jokic isn't out there. And if they could find some stability there, well, that would be great.
15: That's good as an innings eater in the regular season.
16: Yeah, he's 37 years of age, too. As durable as he has been, as many minutes as he has been able to play the last couple of seasons, he still was averaging 30 last season with Sacramento. Year before that, he was averaging 35 minutes per game. At some point, the wheels do fall off. Like, he won't be demanded to do as much as long as Nikola Jokic is healthy, but he's also a strange fit because he hangs out in the mid-range so much, and Jokic likes to pass out of the high post.
15: Yeah.
16: He likes to find Aaron Gordon cutting backside.
15: That's just an awkward fit. Now, granted, to your point, if he's going to be an off-the-bench guy and playing the majority of his minutes not with Nikola Jokic, then I can see where the fit matters or is a little bit better at that point. And it's a minimum contract, so it doesn't end up costing you that much. Sure, so why the hell not? And look, for all we know, Nikola Jokic talked to the Denver brass, and he was in lockstep this entire time, and they knew exactly what his thinking was, what their thinking was, and there's no change. He plans to opt out and sign a max extension with them next offseason. But to your point, the optics just don't look good in this situation.
16: Yeah, you're trying to woo your best player, the best player in franchise history for the Denver Nuggets, who brought them their first ever championship.
15: A little disrespectful to Marcus Camby, but it's all right.
16: Okay, Marcus Camby, David Thompson, Carmelo Anthony might be upset about that.
15: Maybe Vandeweghe's in the mix somewhere, right?
16: Like Robert Pack.
15: Let's go. Say all their names.
16: Dikembe.
15: Yeah. Earl Boykins,
16: Chris Jackson.
15: That's right.
16: I just don't see, like, this was the one time, and I've heard some other people frame it like, and this may be a little bit too far, but they say, if you wanted to lose Nikola Jokic, this was the game plan, what they are executing right now. If you wanted this guy to eventually leave, this is one way to make that happen. Now, to your point earlier, let's see it through, big picture wise, what else happens with this team. And they had so many injuries last season, you can make the argument that if they're healthy, they can have a better year, just because last season, even though they were more talented, they weren't healthy enough. Nikola Jokic being out, Jamal Murray had a very good year, but Aaron Gordon, Peyton Watson, they had a lot of guys out last season. So they should still be very good and competitive as long as Jokic is out there. But how long are you going to put it on that guy's shoulder when you're trying to preserve him to give yourself a longer window to win, when you're looking like you're going to be paying him $400 million next summer if he takes that Supermax with you now, or he says, forget it, and they have to trade him at the trade deadline because they're worried about him leaving for nothing, because he sees the writings on the wall. He's not going to be able to win again in Denver because they're not committed to winning, because they won't pay their young guys, and guys that they drafted and invested in, they won't give them the requisite money to stay.
15: Peyton Watson, I think it was like the 29th. He was like a very, very low first-round pick for them. So basically, your return for him, who could potentially be an all-star, was a first-round pick 15 years in the future and a second-round pick.
16: It's like,
15: that's what you turned him into.
16: If you're lucky, you get another guy in 2031 that's close to as good as what we saw from Peyton Watson this season. If you're lucky.
15: If you're lucky.
16: And it could be a good pick. Cleveland could be falling apart by then. That's fair.
15: Or Evan Mobley could have ascended, and they could have traded away somebody like the Fro and a couple of other guys and gotten younger and continue to win.
16: That's what they're going to have to do next, because they're out of equity. They don't have any draft picks left. They've used everything, so now they're going to have to trade some of their guys if they want to improve.
15: Loaded, lopsided trades. That's what I used to do in NBA 2K back in the day when I played video games. Speaking of video games, what's coming up in the video game factor, Adam?
16: One of, I think, our favorite games is a side-scroller beat-em-up, started in the arcade, and then eventually made its way to being a Sega Genesis exclusive port.
6: Sega!
16: That takes place in medieval times.

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3: Welcome back to the Fox Sports Radio Studios. It is F&A on FSR coming up in about 10 minutes. Mike Jones covers the NFL for The Athletic. Going to hop on and talk about some of the big preseason storylines around the National Football League. But right now, Adam.
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3: Elders? Like that 117-year-old woman?
14: Wait, I didn't know about that.
3: Oh, yeah. Some guy died, so now she's officially the oldest person in the world, 117 years old.
14: Way to go. Still kicking.
3: Yeah, and her secret is not like drinking, you know, vodka and smoking cigarettes every day like a lot of, you know, old people.
14: Right.
3: She just said, I just be nice to people. Like, oh, that's a weird concept. You realize what planet you're living on now, lady?
14: I would have thought the hate fueled her to stay alive. I don't know.
15: I feel the conflict within you. Let go of your hate.
14: We didn't hate old school video games that were turned into cartoons as kids. I remember the Super Mario Brothers show.
3: Mm-hmm. Oh, well, they were rapping at the beginning? We're the Mario Brothers, and plumbing's a game, and whatever.
14: Okay, I didn't remember all that.
3: Oh, it was very corny.
16: Yeah.
3: It went from live action to cartoons.
14: You're right.
3: Yeah.
14: Remember, there
3: was cameos on there, too. Like, I think Hulk Hogan might have been on there.
14: There was a clip that went viral on YouTube where it sounds like, I think it's Luigi to Mario in the live action part, that he says, F you, Mario. It really sounds like that.
3: I mean, haven't we all said that at some point in time where he gets hit by a fireball from Bowser and you thought you hit the right button, but you didn't? You know, we've been there.
14: Mario screwed me again.
3: That's right.
14: And I'm trying to screw the princess in the castle, Hello. But she's never there. No, I think this is like a Jasmine take off your clothes Disney type thing where you could hear it two different ways, you know? But then there was Sonic the Hedgehog, which I thought had a real nice run.
3: The cartoon was solid. I did like that as a kid, yes.
14: Captain N was another one.
3: I don't remember Captain N.
14: This was like full on Nintendo propaganda where it was a guy who got sucked into his TV and was in different worlds of different Nintendo games. Late 80s this was.
3: It's a pretty good concept. Double Dragon was a good cartoon. I thought that was a solid one.
14: Okay. But we got a new one coming.
3: All right.
14: And the trailer just dropped today. And you're hearing some background noise that is this game that is being turned into a cartoon for Paramount Plus. And yeah, I know it's annoying. The game? Golden Axe.
3: Oh, man. That's a classic. I love Golden Axe.
14: Golden Axe is one of the great beat-em-up games, co-op games, where you ride fire-breathing dragons.
3: Mm-hmm.
14: Where you got a little dwarf dude with a big old axe.
3: Yep.
14: Hence the golden axe.
3: Yes.
14: One guy with a sword. I think the girl also has a sword.
3: She does too, yeah.
14: I'm kind of interested to see, like,
3: what the story behind it is going to be.
14: Right. Because unless maybe you had the old Nintendo manual, I don't know how much lore you really got from playing the game.
3: There was
14: Death Adder, the bad guy.
3: Yeah, but I don't remember the purpose or the mission or anything around it, to be honest with you.
14: Like, you didn't even have the girl in Double Dragon who gets punched in the stomach and thrown over the dude's shoulder who gets kidnapped.
3: Pretty graphic.
14: Mega Man was pretty good. I'm interested to see what direction they take this. Now, I guess they're saying Golden Axe follows legendary warriors Axe Battler, which is the dwarf, Tyrus Flair, and Gilius Thunderhead. Wait a second. Gilius Thunderhead sounds more like the dwarf name.
3: I don't even remember that. This game is so old, I don't remember the names. I remember the game itself, but like the names, the mission, all that stuff, I don't really recall.
14: They're saying you save Yuria from the evil giant Death Adder. I remember the bad guy because the second one was called The Revenge of Death Adder in the subtitle, who just won't seem to stay dead, according to the official plot synopsis from the new show here. Their quest is complicated by Hampton Squibb, an inexperienced and wildly unprepared adventurer whose dream of heroism far exceeds his abilities. So somebody's there for comedy relief, I guess.
5: Right.
14: Forced to work together despite their flaws, they must find a way to stop Death Adder once and for all.
3: Okay. I like the concept. Now, is this going straight to streaming? Do you know exactly where we can find this cartoon or what?
14: Paramount Plus.
3: Paramount Plus. All right, so something I'm not going to pay for, so cool. I'll have to borrow Adam's subscription when it comes to that.
14: And I'm going to have to borrow it from my cousin, so pass it along. Golden Axe, the cartoon, coming soon. Coming up next, coming very soon on this show, we got some NFL.
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2: Preseason games in the NFL on Friday night. The Jets pitched a shutout at Pittsburgh, 17-0. Geno Smith played the opening series and was 7-for-7 passing, 65 yards and a touchdown. Carolina won easily at Jacksonville, 34-17. Ryan Fitzgerald booted a 61-yard field goal at the end of the first half. Green Bay won at Denver, 33-13. Jordan Love, a touchdown pass on his only drive. Running back Nick Chubb retired. The Miami Heat will reportedly sign veteran Klay Thompson. The Nuggets are signing DeMar DeRozan. In the WNBA late game, Toronto ended a 12-game losing streak, edging Portland in Vancouver, 82-79. To baseball, the Phillies won their 7th straight. Royals won their 6th in a row. Yankees won their 5th straight. Baltimore beat Tampa Bay 5-3. 10-inning wins for the Dodgers, Seattle, and Texas. I'm Steve DeSager.
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12: That's right. Hour two of F&A on FSR. Thank you guys for joining us as always. You can find Adam at Follow Adam A on X. You can find me at KFig1 as well. At F&A Show on X is where you can find us here on the show. Coming up in about 20 minutes, we will continue our previews of the National Football League individual divisions. We did the entire NFC, wrapped up last week with the NFC East, I believe.
13: Yeah.
12: So we're
13: not
12: gonna,
13: the least anymore.
12: Not at all.
13: That'll
12: not
13: be
12: all.
13: The South.
12: Very, very competitive division, yeah. Which the South has been the least for a while now that I think of it. Anyway, we're going to go to the
13: AFC. Was that a shot at my Panthers? How dare you?
12: It was, kind of.
13: Because they won the division at 8-9?
12: No one talks more crap about the Panthers than you, and rightfully so.
13: I'm changing my ways, though.
12: Oh, are you really? Yeah, Bryce Young completes a couple of passes in a preseason game on Friday night, and all of a sudden you're excited.
13: He went 5-of-6. Now, I am picking them to win the South again, just by default.
12: Because somebody has to?
13: Somebody has to.
12: There you go.
13: And even though half their guys are injured already, I'm still feeling decent about it.
12: You're doing the Team USA men's soccer. Why not us?
13: Yeah.
12: The why not us chance?
13: We're going to be playing country home, country road.
12: Country road.
13: Take me home. And there's a country road in North Carolina, I bet you.
12: You've got the accent going too. I like it. So we'll talk about the AFC West, our preview of that division coming up in about 20 minutes or so. But right now we have a special guest to go around the NFL, Adam.
14: Phone's ringing, dude.
15: Thank you, Donnie.
13: Well, last night I was out a little bit too late, later than I should have been, but there were some interesting things that happened to me. I was at a bar, and not just any bar. I was at a bar that had a pizza parlor. Not just any pizza parlor. It was the one from the movie Obsession, and we happened to be in the same booth where the girl goes, no, no, no, no, no. But I'm thinking, yes, yes, yes, yes, yes, because Mr. Jones by the Counting Crows happened to be playing at Little Tony's Pizzeria in North Hollywood. And now we are joined by Mike Jones from The Athletic. It couldn't have been a coincidence. He's on with us here on F&A on Fox Sports Radio. Mike Jones, who's been on with us before. And yes, we played the other Mike Jones angle. Now we're going Mr. Jones. Mike Jones, how we doing?
16: I'm doing well. How are you?
13: I'm good. Thanks for putting up with that intro there.
16: I really didn't know where it was going. I was like, what? Then, you know, it made sense. It made sense.
13: I didn't know where the movie was going at times in Obsession, but eventually, yeah, it came together. Let's talk about what occurred the other night with Fernando Mendoza. How did you feel about his first outing? Is he going to have to wait to take that chain away from Kirk Cousins as the starter with the Raiders?
16: Yeah, well, I mean, I thought that his first preseason game, he looked pretty sharp, did a lot of good things. Yesterday, we saw him, you know, he had the interception on the second outing of the preseason, his first start. We saw the interception that was, you know, the pick six. That was him, you know, trying to probably do a little too much. And he'll learn that. And I think that, you know, it's all a process, and he's not going to be great overnight. And I think that the coaches know that, hey, he's got a lot of talent, and he does a lot of good things, but he's still got some things to learn. And I think that's why they want to take the patient approach here. And I think that they will even though, you know, they weren't declaring Cousins the guy, I think that they will probably stick with that plan, have Cousins start the season. And then, you know, they'll see how the season goes and they'll see how Mendoza progresses and when they decide to make the change. But I think it's a matter of when, not if.
12: So, Mike, when it comes to the AFC West in general, obviously the Chiefs have been the kings of the castle for many years at this point, but the Broncos and Chargers making some inroads. How do you handicap the AFC West going into this season, and do you think the Broncos or the Chargers have a legitimate chance to dethrone them?
16: Yeah, I mean, I think that those three teams, Chiefs, Broncos, Chargers, will probably, you know, kind of have a knockdown drag out where it might be 1 week one beats the others, and the next time it's a different outcome. I think it's going to be very hotly contested. Obviously, the Raiders have some catching up to do, but it's going to be interesting to see what this next year for the Broncos are. So they had success. They got to the AFC Championship game. Injuries, you know, mainly to Knicks, kept them from being able to advance further. But can they build on that? Or do they come back down to earth a little bit? They're going to have some change. Davis Webb is now going to be the play caller instead of Sean Payton, even though Sean Payton obviously will have heavy influence. But, you know, it takes some growing and adjusting. You know, and obviously the Chargers have a new offensive coordinator in Mike McDaniel, who I think will be very good for Justin Herbert. I think that his creativity will help them maximize his talents. And the big question, I think, with the Chiefs is just, okay, they added Kenneth Walker III, so their run game should be better. You know, they've had some changes on defense, but do they have enough as far as wide receivers, pass catchers, to help Patrick Mahomes and get the job done? It looks like Mahomes is going to be fine, you know, week one as he comes back from the ACL. But just my big question is his supporting cast, and if they have guys that can win those one-on-one matchups, because that's what you need, because, you know, it's a lot riding on Mahomes. Can he do it? Yes, he's proven he can do it. I have no doubt that he can come back from the ACL, and he's still going to be effective and a difference maker. But it would be nice if you had somebody that could make things a little easier for him.
12: Mike Jones of The Athletic joining us here on FNA on FSR. It will be hard to imagine the Chiefs missing the postseason for a second year in a row, but let's talk regression candidates when it comes to the AFC, and most notably the New England Patriots. They're the ones who are at the top of everybody's list. We all talk about it, the easy schedule that they had last season on their way to getting to the Super Bowl, the Broncos having their backup quarterback, obviously. What are your thoughts when people talk about the New England Patriots being a prime regression candidate, despite the fact that they made some upgrades offensively, especially at the skill positions? Are you in vogue with everybody else and believing that the Patriots are going to take a giant step back from a 14-win team to potentially missing the postseason? How do you view the Patriots season going into this year?
16: I think that's a little bit dramatic. I think that they probably will come back down to earth just a little bit. But I do think that they can still compete for a playoff spot. Their schedule is definitely going to be harder. And, you know, once you have that pressure and you're, you know, now one of the hunted instead of the hunters, there's all of that. But I think that you're going to have growth on defense because you have some young players that, you know, have done well and that unit, you know, did pretty well, and they'll hopefully take another step forward. And I think A.J. Brown's presence will be good for Drake May. But I do think that the schedule's going to be a little tougher. But when you look at their division, the Bills are starting over with a new head coach. We don't know if Joe Brady is a good head coach or not. He was a decent offensive coordinator, but can he handle the whole big picture? The Dolphins are starting over with a new head coach. The Jets are the Jets. So the Patriots still have a chance to win that division, even if their schedule outside of it is going to be a little tougher.
13: By Mike Jones is where you follow him on Twitter. Mike Jones from The Athletic here on FNA on Fox Sports Radio. You mentioned the Bills there, new coach in Joe Brady. Mike, is there a chance, not to be overly dramatic here, but we look back 10 years from now and go, you know, they missed their window early on with Sean McDermott and Josh Allen. Eventually the legs started to fail him and he was no longer as dynamic of a quarterback. Is there a chance they've missed their window?
16: I mean, I still think they have a couple prime years left before you have to worry about regression. I mean, it's not out of the realm of possibility that they missed their window. It's going to take a little bit of time defensively. They blew the thing up. They're running a totally different defense, and it takes a couple years to get that talent in. When you've been running 4-3 and you switch to a 3-4, all of a sudden the guys who were, you know, tackles are now ends. The guys who are ends are now having to stand up and rush, you know, totally different, sometimes drop back in coverage. It'll take you a year or two to draft and get free agency guys so that way you run that defense, you know, pretty smoothly without guys having to think. Now, that puts more pressure on Josh Allen, but he's used to it. So, you know, it's not like he hasn't had to do this before. I think that they'll be in the thick of things in their division. It's just a matter of, do they have the horses to stop some of these other elite AFC teams? Again, it could be a little bit of a rough year, you know, but they'll be in the thick of things. Now, again, is it 2 years to get this defense right? And then what is Josh Allen like then?
13: Right.
16: Or have they done more to help him? I don't know. But I still think that he has enough talent that even if he's running a little bit less, he can still find ways to extend plays and beat defenses. It's not like he's, you know, a one-trick pony.
12: Mike, since we're talking title windows, a big topic of conversation since the end of last season has been the championship window for the Detroit Lions and whether or not they've missed that. Somebody asked Dan Campbell about that earlier this week, and he said he thought it was all hogwash. What do you say about the window for the Detroit Lions, who do have a lot of young talent on their team, but obviously are playing in a very, very tough division and a very tough conference?
16: Yeah, it is, you know, unfortunate for them that the division has caught up as far as Chicago getting better. You know, Minnesota possibly finding their quarterback, which was the big thing that they needed, you know, that kind of held them back last year. Green Bay, I don't know exactly what to make of them, if they're going to get over the hump or if they're just going to be a team that's nice and good during the postseason and doesn't quite ever do it. But, yeah, I don't want to say that their window is closed in Detroit, but they really needed to get it done before, you know, Caleb Williams basically came into his own. And I'm not saying he's a finished product. He's got to become more accurate. And they could take a little bit of a step back. So the door is not closed, but it definitely seems like it became tougher. The road ahead in that NFC North is definitely there. It's a week where from week to week, any team can beat anyone. And so it's going to be really intriguing to see who comes out on top of those four.
13: Mike Jones from The Athletic, our guest here on FNA on Fox Sports Radio. I mentioned Mr. Jones in the opening there, Mike. Let's talk about Jerry Jones a little bit. Do you like the way they've recovered and pivoted from the Micah Parsons trade?
16: Yeah, I mean, they have definitely invested in that defense. They've gotten guys to help bolster their front. You know, instead of putting all those resources into one guy, they've spread the wealth out. So now, you know, they badly needed that. Their defense was historically bad. We'll see. They've got a, you know, new coordinator in Christian Parker. He's well thought of and supposedly very creative. See what he can do with this talent, if they're able to make a quick transition or if it's a process for him too. But if you were going to let Micah Parsons go, this is what you had to do. You had to find ways to bolster it at multiple positions and strengthen that. So hopefully they have a chance to improve because their offense has proven they can score with the best of them. They just couldn't stop anybody.
12: Mike Jones of The Athletic joining us here on FNA on FSR. Let's stay in the state of Texas there, Mike, and talk about the Houston Texans and specifically C.J. Stroud. How big of a year is this for him? He'll be entering, he has 2 years left on his deal, which means he will be a lame duck going into next offseason. If he has another year this year like he did last season, a championship level defense, but an offense that's lagging behind, what do you think the future for him will be in Houston?
16: Yeah, I mean, this is basically, like you said, a very big year for him. He's got to get it done. And the thing is, the opportunity was there last year. If he just takes care of the football, they get to the Super Bowl because they were going to beat a Jared Stidham-led Broncos team. And so we'll see what happens. D'Amico Ryans challenged him. I need you to be an elite decision maker. He wasn't saying I need you to be elite thrower or elite playmaker. He just wants to be a really good decision maker. Sometimes that means throwing the football away. Sometimes that means tucking in and running, but just living to see another down. So we'll see. If he is not able to do that, then it's going to be interesting. You know, do they go into that fifth year and run the risk of having to franchise him? Do they entertain trades? I don't know. I feel like he's going to bounce back. From everything that I've been told, I was down there for a while in training camp, that he's really the second year in the system. He's taken steps forward in his understanding. They've overhauled the offensive line, so that should help him feel a little more comfortable, because some of his decisions were almost like anxiety-riddled decisions. So we'll see what's going to happen there. Defense definitely will ease a lot of pressure. They've got David Montgomery, so they're going to have a strong run game to help ease some pressure on him as well, trying to keep him in third and manageable situations. And he has shown he can be accurate and take care of the football. You know, we'll just see what happens once the pressure is really on.
12: Mike, you did a profile or a Q&A with several of the rookie head coaches in the NFL this year. I'm curious as to who you believe will have the best or fastest impact on the rosters that they've taken over. I guess Joe Brady, who we talked about earlier, and along with Jesse Minter, because of the quarterback situations and the infrastructure of the places that they are, might be the easy answers, but maybe not. Which rookie head coach do you think will have the most immediate impact in their new place?
16: Yeah, I mean, I'm still not sure about Brady. Obviously, the good thing for him is he didn't have to learn a whole new place. He didn't have to learn new players. He understands that offense very well. I mean, you know, the guys, the personnel, he's very well. They understand him. They know him. He said he's trying to stress it. Look, this is year one. This is not year 10. But I don't know if he's going to be able to get them to another level. We'll see what happens, because Sean McDermott was a great defensive coach and they're starting over defensively. So that'll be a big thing. I think Jesse Minter will definitely help the Ravens get to another level. There's a new energy. There's a freshness there. He's very creative defensively. So they should definitely be more impactful on that side of the ball. And from everything I've been told, the relationship between Lamar Jackson and new offense coordinator Declan Doyle is very good. That Lamar is very hungry and eager to learn and wants to get better, wants to really figure out the way to get over the hump. So I think that we're going to see Baltimore really kind of flourish under the direction of their new head coach.
13: Mike, last one for me. Aaron Donald, I kind of thought this decision would be made by now. I thought it was a sure thing a couple of weeks ago. Oh, he's definitely coming back, and I think he could play at a Pro Bowl level. What do you think the biggest hang-up is for him and the Rams right now? Obviously, it's his decision. The Rams want him back, and they've talked about how good he's looked in the workouts. What do you think he's mulling over?
16: I think it's just not wanting to play in the preseason. You know, it's not like he's not preparing. It's not like he doesn't understand, you know, and I think that he was testing this out to see what his mental, you know, level was, what his physical response from his body was. And he's still working, still preparing. So it's just, you know, he doesn't have to rush to get out there. He's not going to play in these preseason games, so he can wait until after they're wrapped up. Heading into that first week of the season, then we'll probably hear that he has come back.
12: And last one for you, Mike. We'll let you run on this one, because John Harbaugh, it's been a topic of discussion on our show and many other shows as to whether or not he still has whatever it is moving on to the New York Giants. Has the game passed him by? The Baltimore Ravens have had a lot of defensive collapses specifically over his tenure over the last 4 or 5 years. And there's an element of a lot of people believing that he just doesn't have it anymore. And there's others from another camp who say he just needs a little bit of a change of scenery. How do you believe John Harbaugh's tenure with the New York Giants may go?
16: I think it'll be good for them. They got a lot of young talent, a lot of guys who are still trying to figure out how to win in the NFL, and he'll be good from that aspect. He'll have them playing hard. They'll be physical. They'll be disciplined. The biggest question, though, is whether or not Jackson Dart can be the type of quarterback that they need. And so we'll see. But I definitely think that you know, a change of scenery will be good for Harbaugh. You know, there's a newness. There's, you know, maybe he's energized. And again, they might not win a bunch of games this year, but they're going to be competitive and they're going to make things interesting, you know, be able to put pressure on opponents. But it might be, you know, a year or two before they're actually threatening.
13: I'm telling you guys, I believe in this stuff. Mr. Jones by the Counting Crows came on. I'm at the Obsession Pizza Place. We're obsessed with Mike Jones. Read his latest Meet the NFL's Top Players 25 and Under. Coaches, scouts, execs rank them heading into 2026. And follow him at By Mike Jones. Mike Jones, thanks for joining us once again here on FNA on Fox Sports Radio.
16: Hey, thanks for having me. Hope you guys have a good one.
12: And if you guys want to talk to Mike Jones, by the way, 281-330-8004. That's not this Mike Jones phone number. By the way, you realize Mike Jones, the rapper, that was his actual cell phone number?
13: He was real like that.
12: Yeah. And he would get like thousands of calls every minute.
13: The original Textoso line from Petros Papadakis. 100%.
3: We're trying to bite a real show.
12: Stolen from Mike Jones.
13: Yeah, I think he bit off that from Mike Jones. That always great to have him on, and he was generating a little bit of buzz with that list that he put out earlier today. Some people were like, oh, this is clickbait nonsense. How do you have C.J. Stroud ahead of Caleb Williams?
12: Well, clickbait nonsense. First of all, this is not Mike Jones just making a list on his own. This is similar to Mike Sando's quarterback tiers. He talks to coaches and executives, pulls it all together, and based on the numbers that he gets, this is what it spit out. This is not Mike Jones and Mike Sando just trying to make headlines and try to get people to start arguing and talk about who's an idiot and who's overrated. That's not, that wasn't what they were trying to do.
13: This isn't ESPN. This is The Athletic.
9: Pure athlete, yeah.
12: Well, both are in business with the NFL, which I don't know how I feel about that.
13: Oh, that's an interesting point.
12: Yeah. But anyway, regardless.
13: We're in business with no one. Ourselves. Maybe. Sometimes. I don't know.
12: We are Fox Sports, so.
13: Yeah, exactly. This time it counts.
12: Watch the NFL on Fox coming up this fall. And speaking of which, the AFC West. Who will be the kings of the West? We know the Kansas City Chiefs were knocked off the perch last season. Will they make a resurgence coming up in 2026? We will discuss that coming up next in our AFC West preview here on FNA on FSR.
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13: 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I'm Adam Moslin. 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
12: Coming up in about 15 minutes or so, has the shine come off of one of baseball's biggest young stars? We'll talk about it coming up in our very next segment. But right now, one of our favorite segments here of the late summer heading into the fall, we continue our NFL preview. And we continue now with the AFC West.
13: Oh, this is your home division. Home of the Raiders.
12: You could say that, yes.
13: That's synonymous with AFC West.
12: Yeah. I mean, one of the originals, along with the Kansas City Chiefs and the San Diego Chargers back in the day.
13: I'm old enough.
12: Seattle Seahawks.
13: Yeah.
12: Yeah.
13: I was going to say, I'm old enough to remember the Seahawks being in there.
12: Yeah. All right, if you want to go back to the AFL days, which I am not old enough for, the Raiders and the Chiefs were involved in that league as well.
13: Like you made that clear.
12: Yeah, just want to make sure. So, since you mentioned the Raiders, and I usually go in reverse order from worst to first, I mean, this is where I have to start. I mean, who else am I going to pick to finish last in the AFC West if I'm being totally objective, Adam?
13: Yeah, it's got to be the Raiders. Especially with what we talked about earlier, with the quarterback issue.
12: Agree with me so quickly and easily.
13: It just seemed not...
12: It is a bit of a soft rebuild to a degree, because it's not like they didn't bring in talent. You realize they spent $308 million in free agency this offseason?
13: Really? Is that legal?
12: $308 million. We started talking about cash over cap and signing bonuses and all of that. All of that is factored into it, too.
13: They got deferred money like the Dodgers? What is this?
12: Not necessarily like that. Well,
13: Mark Walter involved? What is this?
12: I'm going to make a comment, but I'm going to keep that comment to myself when it comes to that.
13: What happened?
12: Well, I do know the Dodgers aren't for sale. I think Stan Kasten said that about 15 times in a row on Friday night, so we do know that. But it's a soft rebuild because they brought in some talented guys. So the former Georgia linebacking crew, N'Kobe Dean and Quay Walker, both 25 years old, both come from winning programs, Green Bay and Philadelphia, so they know how to win at the NFL level.
13: Good culture builders.
12: Yeah, Jalen Naylor, who's been like a fourth receiver in Minnesota these last few years, or third receiver, but there's a lot of scouts that think he can be as good as a number two on a really good competitive playoff team. They've improved the offensive line. Tyler Lindenbaum from the Baltimore Ravens, probably one of the top 3 to 4 centers in the entire league. The problem is they have a long way to go and a lot to overhaul on their roster. You have Max Crosby. The defense as a whole should be improved, but Rob Leonard is a first-time defensive coordinator. You don't know exactly how schematically what that's going to look like.
13: Wait, they still have Max Crosby? Isn't he a Raven now?
12: Not quite. No, apparently he wasn't healthy enough to play for them.
13: Raven Ryan. Oh, Raider Ryan.
12: Yeah.
13: He's still a Raider. Okay, that's good to see. He also, I think, kind of feels like a Raider, a throwback.
12: Absolutely.
13: To when the Raiders were good and they were the bad boys. Yeah. He's a Howie Long type guy.
12: But he's kind of like a reformed bad boy. Well, the thing about Howie Long was like, you know, the big, you know, he's smarty pants. You know, yeah, he was tough.
13: I guess he was clean cut.
12: Villanova.
13: He looked like T-1000, the actor Robert Patrick, but bigger.
12: Yeah, like he wasn't like Lyle Alzado out there trying to bite people's heads off, you know?
13: Yeah.
12: You know,
13: he wasn't doing anything illegal.
12: Yeah,
13: he was legally kicking your ass.
12: Yeah, Max Crosby's the crazy guy that'll go out there and snarl and curse you out, but it's like, yeah, but I don't curse and I don't smoke and I don't drink and I don't do any of that stuff anymore. I don't do drugs.
13: Straight edge.
12: He's kind of straight edge. It's like he lives a straight edge life, but doesn't necessarily... exude that on the field.
13: You know what else? It's tough to set the edge against him.
12: Damn straight. Don't they know it? Offensive line is improved, but not gargantuanly improved. It's better. Not great.
13: And how much did it need to improve versus how much you think it did improve?
12: Let's put it this way. They were god-awful last year. Now they're probably decent.
13: Awful?
12: I think they're better than bad.
13: Okay.
12: They're probably decent.
13: Decent.
12: So they're okay. They're solid. They're solid.
6: Mediocre.
12: But you still got to, you're in a division with guys like Khalil Mack and Nick Bonino and Chris Jones.
13: They are a victim of their division.
12: Yeah. Yeah. That hurts.
13: The Raiders might win 8 games in the NFC South. Is that fair? Put them in the NFC South. How many games are they winning? We should do this with every
12: considering
13: team.
12: 8 games took to win the NFC South last year.
13: Right. And 3 teams won 8 games. And the Panthers got in on a tiebreaker.
12: Yeah. The Raiders are probably as good as every other team in that division. I can give you that. Yeah. Now, the over-under for them this year is 5.5. They have the 7th easiest schedule in the NFL.
13: As they should.
12: But when you win 3 games last year, you know, and you got a tough road to hoe moving forward, 5.5 sounds about right. So, I'll take the over and say they probably win 6 games.
13: Oh, really?
12: 6 games is still only going to be good enough for them to finish 4th in the division.
13: Which quarterback is winning those 6 games for them? Are they splitting the wins? Is Kirk Cousins getting 3 and Fernando Mendoza's getting 3?
12: If they're in this position where they're winning 6 games, I believe at some point in time Fernando Mendoza is getting inserted into the lineup.
13: All right.
12: At what point in time, I don't know. How many wins, I'm not 100% sure. I couldn't tell you.
13: Fernando Magic.
12: Exactly.
13: Fernando Mania.
12: We'll have to see when that starts. Okay, so we're in consensus that the Raiders are at the bottom of the division, I would believe.
13: Oh, we're in consensus. We can pick them for next year and the year after that, too, of being at the bottom of the division.
12: One day, Adam. One day.
13: The Raiders will rise up.
12: Exactly.
13: From the ashes.
12: Al Davis said it for the last 40 years of his life. Almost got there in 2002. Well, one day.
13: What's the flame that they light for him?
12: We'll be 117 years old like that old lady in the UK I was talking about in the first hour. But damn it, we'll get there.
13: She's lived 117 years. She's the only person that has seen the Raiders actually win the Super Bowl.
12: We're 85. Anyway, someone who has never won a championship. The Chargers.
13: Okay.
12: Yeah.
13: Now you're taking a dig at the Chargers.
12: It was just, I'm just transitioning from one to the other. But the statement of fact.
13: You got them as the third best team in the AFC West.
12: I have been finishing third in the AFC West. Question marks around them. Defensively, Jesse Minter leaves. Now, they do bring in Chris O'Leary, who was an assistant on their staff in 2024. So it's not as if he's coming literally out of nowhere. But again, first-time defensive play caller at the NFL level, you don't necessarily know what you're going to get. They do return all of their defensive starters, with the exception of Adafe Owe, but they did replace him. Akeem Mesidor, remember that name, if you don't already. Played for the Miami Hurricanes, who, of course, made that run to the national championship game last year. Akeem Mesidor, a guy with a very high floor, a guy who apparently has been killing it in camp. He's been, I won't say been dominating Joe Alt. That's probably an overstatement.
13: Is he a 25-year-old rookie? Is he one of them?
12: Times where he has dominated Joe Alt. Yes, he is considered an old rookie.
13: Is he a 117-year-old rookie?
12: He might as well be.
6: Take it easy, Owen. I'm getting old.
12: So a guy who was seen as, you know, his ceiling might not be as high, but has a very high floor and is going to be a productive player. But from all accounts, he looks like he's going to be a game changer already. And if you're playing on a defensive line with Tuli Tulopu and Khalil Mack, he might look at Defensive Player of the Year honors. Who knows? We'll see.
13: Well done with that pronunciation. Or
9: English, motherfucker! Well, you speak it?
12: I still butchered it. Tuli Pelotu.
13: I didn't even want to approach it. You haven't mentioned their biggest pickup, though.
12: And who was that?
13: The smallest guy, not necessarily on the roster, but in the building.
12: Mike McDaniel.
13: Yeah. Cool guy, Rick Moranis.
12: I hadn't heard that, but okay. I like it.
13: That's my go-to for him.
12: Okay, I can work
13: with
12: that.
13: And Rick Moranis is coming back to acting.
12: The guru of the run game from his San Francisco days, and of course even took a Miami Dolphins team with Devon Achane, who was literally running nobody out there last year but Achane, and still had a phenomenal finish to the season with that run game. I think he's going to do wonders, or potentially can do wonders for the Chargers on the ground, and Justin Herbert is going to need a lot of help when it comes to that, especially considering their biggest offseason signing was Tyler Biadasz to be their starting center. And shocker, ACL injury, out indefinitely.
9: Somebody get a body bag.
13: Wait a second.
12: Adam, I feel it was around this time last year that we were sitting here talking about the Chargers doing a preview of the season. And what did we say?
13: Slater?
12: Oh, God. Rashawn Slater's injured. He's out for the season.
13: I haven't heard much sprained ACL before where he's not completely removed for the season. Typically, it is a torn ACL. It's all or nothing.
12: I haven't seen the term sprained or torn. I've just heard injured ACL.
13: Injured ACL?
12: They have not
13: I've never heard such a thing.
12: There has to be a reason why they haven't said that it's fully torn and he's out for the season and he has to have surgery.
13: It's so, like, if you say amputated foot, you don't have a foot anymore.
9: Oh, my knee!
13: If you say injured ACL, I just think it's gone.
12: I don't know if you can partially tear an ACL. I don't know how that goes and what the recovery process is.
13: That's what Kawhi had, and it was the same surgery.
12: Yeah.
13: Partially torn or fully torn, same thing.
12: But can you play through it? Does rest and rehab help you? Like, that part of it, I'm not 100% sure. You are the kinesiology expert, Adam, so I would defer to you on these discussions. I don't know.
13: I got nothing.
12: Okay.
13: I just know the Chargers are the most unlucky team in sports when it comes to injuries, and that is well documented.
12: For the second year in a row, they're going to go into the start of the season without one of their most important offensive linemen, this now your starting center. But they do have their starting tackles both healthy going into the year, so I'll give them that. But the problem is, and I did this last year, Adam, and I think I did it the year before when I was doing the show with Anthony Gargano.
13: You've given the Chargers too much love?
12: I keep picking them to win the division, and they never do it. I'm done. I'm over it.
13: They're winning it this year.
12: I don't care how much talent they have on the roster. I don't care who's coaching. I don't care if it's Harbaugh, Mike McDaniel, Mark McDaniel, Brandon McDaniel. I could care less. Unless and until they actually do win the division and show me something, I'm out.
13: Okay.
12: I'm not picking them.
13: What are you?
10: You're out.
13: Hold on now. They don't have to win the division to make the playoffs.
12: They
13: though.
12: Don't. And
13: do you
12: I do
13: still have them a playoff team?
12: I do think three teams out of this division will make the postseason.
13: Okay. The AFC West is strong.
12: So I'm giving away the fact that I do think the Chargers, Chiefs, and Broncos will all make the postseason in the AFC. I will say that.
13: And will they win that playoff game?
12: No.
10: You're out.
13: I can't. The way you said no, like, you dumbass, of course not.
12: Similar to what I said about Jalen Hurts last week when talking about playing in Sean Mannion's offense where I have to see it before I believe he actually thrives in it. I need to see the Chargers win a playoff game before I can actually pick them to win a playoff game.
13: You know,
12: and I don't care who they're playing.
13: You know what was mean?
12: They blew a 30-point lead to the Jacksonville Jaguars, for God's sakes, a few years ago.
13: I think that's what did them in and Justin Herbert. You have an experience like that in your first taste of the playoffs. It's hard to overcome those demons.
12: Yeah.
13: They stay with you. He's seeing playoff ghosts like Sam Darnold saw ghosts regularly in the regular season with the Jets.
12: Well, see, he overcame it. Now, granted, that was three teams later he overcame it, but still.
13: It's okay, Justin Herbert. You and Madison Beer can move around the country a little bit and eventually find that place where you have playoff success.
11: By the way, have you seen the Twitter outrage over Madison Beer and Justin Herbert?
13: Because they were canoodling
11: at practice multiple times.
13: People just like to say canoodling.
11: They
13: I
11: do.
13: Think.
11: That's kind of why I brought it up, just so I can say the word canoodle. Just like
13: it was a little much. It's like,
11: I think people are like, all right, we got the video a couple of weeks ago where they're sitting on the grass looking like they're having a picnic and they're stroking each other's hair. And then there's another one that came out from last weekend where they're holding hands and pointing across the field and like basically skipping across the grass.
13: Like a prince and princess. It's like episode two with freaking Anakin.
11: That's a good looking couple. I mean, what do you want to say, Adam? I mean, come on.
13: Whoever Natalie was, what was her name?
11: Natalie Portman. Oh, Princess Amadeus. Amadeus.
13: Amadeus. Amadeus. Amadeus. No, Amadeus. Amadeus.
11: It was Princess Amidala. Is it Amidala?
13: Whatever. Something. She had her top ripped off by the end of the movie. That's a lot.
16: You underestimate my power.
13: It just turned into a midriff.
11: Did he use the force to do that? Is that what it was?
16: You underestimate my power.
13: That was a George Lucas special. That was intentional.
11: That was
13: the only non-CGI was her actual...
11: Natalie Portman's abs.
13: Yeah. Showing those abs and having her top slightly ripped up a bit.
11: I'm sorry, Charger fans who may be listening. There's no way that I can predict you not shooting yourself in the foot at some point. Because it always happens. And sometimes it's not even your own doing. You know, now sometimes it's bad play calls, going forward on 4th and 50 from your own 10-yard line. You know, guys getting injured. Unfortunate bounces. The Chargers find ways to lose games.
13: Yeah.
11: And important games at that.
13: Well, they invented the phrase finding ways to lose. Like ripping victory from the jaws. Ripping defeat from the jaws of victory.
11: Absolutely.
13: That's the Chargers.
11: That's charging. And this has been a thing going back to the days of like Mike McCoy. You know? I mean, we're going back to the old San Diego Charger days here over the past 15 years.
13: Yeah. This transcends head coaches, quarterbacks. They've had a lot of talent over the
11: cities
13: years.
11: Cities you played in. Stadiums
13: cities
11: you played
13: at
11: in.
13: At this point. Uniforms. I still got the baby blue, but yeah, the Thunderbolt has changed with the decals. And
11: not a fan, by the way.
13: A little bit of a makeover. No. And they're trying to modernize it, okay?
11: Why? That's all. It's a classic look. Leave the bolt alone.
13: It's a classic look that represents losing.
17: You lose.
11: That's a great point. continue our preview of the AFC West. Who will be the top two? We know who the top two are, but who between the Chiefs and Broncos do we have predicted to win the AFC West this coming season? We'll talk about that coming up next. It's FNA on FSR.
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Hey y'all, it's Charlie Starr from Blackberry Smoke. Y'all know our fans are like family to us, and family watches out for each other, especially when we're out riding. So before you or your crew get on your motorcycles, make sure you're good to ride. Even one drink could be too many. Don't let a good ride end the wrong way. This little bitty town, it ain't nothing new. We all stick around. 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
1: So going through the AFC West in our divisional preview series we've been up to the last month, first division we've talked about here in the AFC, we got the Raiders bringing up the rear because they're a whole lot of ass. Okay, that was stupid. Kevin's looking at me. I swear, it just came out. Okay, after that, the Chargers. But how much distance is there between the Chargers and the Raiders? We're talking about the Chargers making the playoffs. You said the Raiders are taking the over on 5 wins or 5.5
0: wins. 5.5 wins is the over-under for the Raiders.
1: And you'll take
0: the over.
1: I will
0: take the slight over. I think they probably win 6. Optimistically speaking, I'll say 7, but probably 6.
1: Well, give me wins now for the Chargers then. How many wins?
2: You win.
0: I'll give them 10.
1: Okay. 10 gets you in?
0: 10 gets you in.
1: Who's next on your list? Who's second in the AFC West here, Kevin? Because this is an interesting choice. This is a choice.
0: It is a choice. And my choice is the Kansas City Chiefs.
1: The team you hate the most in the NFL?
0: That is true. Yes, it is.
1: Well, I guess that means you're taking them to not win the division.
0: No, I am not. No, I am not. A lot of question marks. Now, look, people question Patrick Mahomes and how he's going to look coming off of a devastating injury, and that's fair. They question whether or not Kenneth Walker, how big of a difference he's going to make on an offense who doesn't really commit to running the football. And I saw this the other day, and I couldn't believe it. Do you know who the last 1,000-yard rusher for the Kansas City Chiefs was?
1: Was it Priest Holmes?
0: It wasn't that far back. Gosh, jeez.
2: I'm a dumbass.
1: Hold on. Let me think here for a second. Who have they had over the years? My God. I don't know who else I'd really pick. Priest Holmes, all I know is I got screwed when I got first pick with him in fantasy football, and it was the year he did his neck.
0: I think I did the exact same thing that year, by the way, too. I think it was first or second pick for me.
3: Somebody get a body bag!
0: Kareem Hunt in his first stint with the Chiefs back in 2017.
1: Okay.
0: That was when a rookie Patrick Mahomes was backing up Alex Smith on a team that won 10 games and made it to the postseason.
1: How much have they been splitting up carries, though? Is it so much they haven't been rushing the football, or is it more about dividing up carries so no one guy was the bell cow for them?
0: A little bit of both. They've run for 1,000 yards as a team since then, but it's sure. Not like they've led the league in rushing or been in the upper third.
1: Yeah.
0: Like, we know that their offense has been carried mostly on the shoulder and the arm of Patrick Mahomes. That's going to have to change this year because I do think he's going to be limited at least a little bit from a mobility standpoint, just working his way back from that injury. And even who knows how that's going to affect him dropping back in the pocket, going on his plant foot, all of that. He's going to need a little bit of help on offense. So Kenneth Walker is going to have to be a big addition for them. They have invested a lot on their offensive line. So now we have to see the fruits of that actually come to bear.
1: They also brought back Eric Bieniemy as their offensive coordinator,
0: which will help. We know that Andy Reid calls the plays, but obviously the offensive coordinator helps set things up throughout the week for the game planning situation. Defensively, I always say I have questions, and they always find a way to retool and make me look stupid. Steve Spagnuolo, who I love, I think is one of the best defensive coordinators in the NFL. Still don't know why he can't get another sniff at a head coaching opportunity after that debacle with the Rams 15 years ago now or whatever it was.
1: He's a guy who deserves a second shot. If Sean McDermott could get a second shot, why can't he?
0: And he doesn't even get a lot of
1: interviews. Sean McDermott. Who am I thinking of from the Patriots back in the day? Who went 6-0.
0: McDaniels?
1: McDaniels. Josh McDaniels got multiple opportunities.
0: Sure did.
1: But maybe some of the shots that he has gotten, Spagnuolo said, "Nah, I'm cool. I don't want to go be the Raiders head coach or something like that."
0: It could be. It definitely could be.
1: But that's only my 100th shot at the list.
0: No, I'm sure more hits are coming. He's been able to do it year after year. Lose multiple players on defense and find a way to restack and retool.
1: He's good.
0: So maybe they'll find a way to continue that. I keep picking against him, and he keeps finding a way to do it. I'm not going to pick against him again. So they'll find a way to keep that defense going afloat. Their pass rush has started to diminish a little bit the last couple of years.
1: Yeah.
0: They've had fewer and fewer sacks the last 3 seasons. So they drafted a couple of guys. Hopefully they'll be able to help themselves up front when it comes to that. An interesting stat. Remember a couple of years ago when they were 12-0 in one score games?
1: Right.
0: And we said there was going to be a regression to the mean.
1: Oh, it happened in the Super Bowl.
0: Last year.
1: It all came crashing down against the Eagles.
0: They went 1-9 in those games last season.
1: Makes sense.
0: Got to meet somewhere in the middle this year, you would think, right?
1: Odds-wise, yes, but it's all kind of an independent trial. We'll see.
0: Yeah, you also have to, injuries and situations like that factor in as well. So I do think the Kansas City Chiefs also find a way to make it into the postseason. As much as it pains me to say that, I would rather the Chiefs win two games every single season.
1: You can't help but be honest.
0: I gotta be honest. They have a great head coach, they have a great quarterback, and they have a great defensive coordinator, and they find ways to win despite some of their inadequacies.
1: Oh, I know what Steve Spagnuolo could do with the Broncos defense. That would be even scarier. And they are your team to win the AFC West this season.
0: Yeah, I can go a little bit deeper into the Denver Broncos, but we don't necessarily need to, because I know the clock is ticking at this point in time. They're not going to win 14 games yet again. And they've only improved. They brought back pretty much the entire defense with the exception of John Franklin Myers on the defensive line, but they still have great guys up front like Zach Allen and Nick Bedino. You add Jalen Waddle to go along with that offense with emerging players like Franklin on the outside and Sutton. Bo Nix, you just need consistency. You don't even need Bo Nix to be better than he was last season. Just do have the same production you did last season and don't take a step back.
1: And let me
0: don't
1: show
0: regress.
1: You some of this tape from Trent Dilfer in the year 2000 with the Baltimore Ravens, Bo. Check this out. Look what he did.
0: The run game should be improved. Bo Nix, by the way, had a beautiful pass down the sideline to RJ Harvey in their game on Friday night. Their projected record is 10-7. Over under 9.5 wins.
1: For real?
0: Way too low.
1: Wow.
0: Give me the over 1,000 times over with this Denver Bronco team. I don't think they win 14 games. But they're definitely winning more than 10 if they can stay healthy.
4: Never tell me the odds.
1: 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And we're walking into more NFL coverage next here on FNA on Fox Sports Radio. 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
9: What's up, fellas? 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
2: Dodgers took the late ball game Friday night in 10 innings, 5-4 over Pittsburgh, but Dodger center fielder Andy Páez left with a broken hand. He was hit by a pitch. He'll be out at least a month. Seattle in 10 innings edged the Cubs 6-5. The Cubbies' Alex Bregman did have two homers, including one to tie the game in the ninth. Texas still just a game back of Houston in the AL West. Texas in 10 innings got two runs to beat the Angels 2-1. Houston shut out the A's 4-0. The Athletics have lost five in a row. In 10 innings at Philadelphia, Phils won their seventh straight, 7-6 over St. Louis. Alec Bohm, the game-winning two-run triple. Yankees won their fifth straight. Baltimore lost. Milwaukee beat Atlanta 2-1. In the NFL preseason, among the three games, the Jets were 17-0 winners at Pittsburgh. Geno Smith, an early TD pass. Running back Nick Chubb retired. I'm Steve DeSager.
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11: That's right. Final hour of FNA on FSR. It is Kevin Figures at KFig1 is where you can find me on X. Adam Austin can be found on X at FollowAdamA, and we can be found at FNA Show as well. Thanks again to Mike Jones from The Athletic for joining us last hour talking NFL. We gave our AFC West preview, the Denver Broncos. We have finishing the season at the top of the AFC West for the second consecutive year. At least I do. I don't know if Adam actually agrees with my assessment.
12: I'm willing to ask you something here.
11: I'm listening.
13: Pop quiz, hot shot.
12: Do you got them finishing atop not just the AFC West, but atop the AFC in general?
11: I have not thought that far ahead, if I'm going to be completely honest with you, Adam.
12: That's why it's a good question.
11: If and when we have a Super Bowl prediction show or a playoff prediction show, which we can do, then sure, we can have that in the pipeline.
12: Just give me, they're in the mix.
11: Absolutely. Are they a legitimate Super Bowl contender, 1,000%?
12: Because everybody... Nix is your quarterback?
11: They were last year. If Bo Nix is playing in the AFC Championship game, there's a legitimate argument that they win that game and beat the Patriots.
12: No, he's in the perfect spot for his skill set. And he can step up and make big throws and has late in games before. So, I think they might be my pick. I've become a little bit too enamored with their defense. Maybe. Because I think about the Orange Crush, and it's just such a good nickname. And I like when they wear the orange because I think about Michelangelo as a Ninja Turtle. Anybody who wears orange, I'm into that. I am. Okay. And
11: easy man to please. When
12: I like
11: that.
12: It.
11: So a big Syracuse fan too, I guess.
12: Okay, I wouldn't go that far. I don't like the zone. I don't like the zone that they would run. That was annoying, Boeheim. But yeah, Denver is very impressive. Another team that wears orange. Another team I like.
11: Yes.
12: I'm going way back. Carl Pickens at wide receiver. Okay. I mean, he was a stud. And they had that little bangle on the side of the uniform, the Bengal Tiger at that time.
11: The Icky Shuffle.
12: Yeah,
11: back in the day.
12: Icky Woods. That was an ACL for the ages.
14: Somebody get a body bag!
12: Back then, you couldn't recover.
14: Oh, my name!
12: That was a real death sentence.
11: Corey Dillon, speaking of death sentence, I've used the analogy, flour in a pot of dirt when talking about Mike Trout playing for the Angels. You could say that's probably what Corey Dillon was for the Bengals before he got traded to the New England Patriots and helped them win a Super Bowl.
12: He got to the promised land eventually.
11: Yeah.
12: He deserved it.
11: Yep.
12: He was on the team that beat the Eagles. Right? He was on the third Super Bowl.
11: They've won so many championships, it's hard to remember who they beat and when and who was on what team.
12: How many legit championships, though? Rob Parker's still here.
11: Exactly.
12: Joe Burrow made some interesting comments. Was this earlier today or yesterday now?
11: I think
12: Kevin?
11: This was on Thursday morning or Thursday afternoon after practice, where he says he wants to manifest the Bengals' way to a Super Bowl. Mm. Speak it into existence.
12: Manifest destiny?
11: I don't know if you quite use that term.
12: What? That's where it comes from. Come on now.
11: Well, the word manifest was around before manifest destiny was around, but I guess it holds the same principle. I guess it's like the book. You know the book, The Secret? Have you heard of that one?
12: Yeah, I've heard of it.
11: It's kind of I don't want to say it's woo-woo, but like the power of positive thoughts and, you know, all that stuff. I won't call it mumbo-jumbo because I do think There's something to be said for like how your outlook is on life and how you approach situations can have be a determining factor in how things turn out for you.
12: I just meant like manifesting your particular destiny, not the other way it could be taken. Well,
11: Michael
12: That's
11: Jackson
12: all I meant
11: did
12: by
11: moonwalk as well as you just did here the past 45 seconds there, Adam Austin. But
12: did Deion Sanders ever play for the Bengals? Who was their best quarterback?
11: Ooh, Delph O'Neal.
12: Damn, that was a good pull.
11: I don't even know who. We were just talking about the Denver Broncos. And so he left Denver and went there, and he was a good player there for a few years.
12: Okay, fair enough.
11: You got me there. I don't care to speak of any other great cornerbacks for the Cincinnati Bengals.
12: Tell me about Joe Burrow and his LeVar Ball-like proclamation.
11: Speaking into existence. That's all nice to say. The power of positive thinking don't mean squat if you're laying on your back because you got, you know, a defensive tackle chasing after you all game long.
12: Yeah, and I don't know if he can really change how good their defense or how bad they were last season. He doesn't work on that end.
11: I'll say this, and so it's similar to what we talked about last week in our NFC East preview with the Cowboys.
12: Mm.
11: They just need to be decent defensively.
12: And you
11: not
12: just need to keep
11: awful.
12: Them off the field. Don't score too fast, Joe Burrow. Yeah. Have some long extended drives out there, all right? Like take your time.
11: 17 play, 8-minute drive, you know what I mean?
12: That's like a variation of all Chris Carter does is score touchdowns. We're actually saying the Bengals' entire offense, don't score too much now. It can be a bad thing at times if your defense is always out there.
11: You mentioned Chris Carter, all I do is score touchdowns. It reminded me of that crazy season. I don't know if it was Keyshawn's first season or second season with Tampa Bay, but he had like 1,700 receiving yards, no touchdowns.
12: That sounds
11: about right.
12: I was
11: like, how does that even happen? He caught like 115 balls for like 1,700 yards and no touchdowns.
12: From Brad Johnson?
11: Like, you can't luck your way. I think it was Brad Johnson that year.
12: Okay.
11: You can't luck your way into the end zone once.
12: Yeah.
11: That's insane.
12: That's, you know, Julio.
11: That will never happen again.
12: Julio Jones had some bad touchdown luck.
11: Yeah. Yeah.
12: One of the best receivers, maybe the best at that time, it was between him and Antonio Brown. Antonio Brown scored way more touchdowns. Julio Jones, though, I felt like ability-wise might have been better because he was almost as fast and much bigger.
11: Yeah.
12: But
11: AJ
12: he didn't
11: Green
12: often
11: was
12: get
11: kind
12: into
11: of,
12: the end zone.
11: Was kind of in that mix, too, to a certain degree. He was a contemporary of those guys. But Julio, I think, was all by himself.
12: Yeah.
11: And
12: one of the best catches
11: and Megatron
12: ever.
11: Was on his way out of the door at that point.
12: Well, Megatron, only because Starscream was trying to push him out the door.
3: Megatron!
12: I was always up to no good behind the scenes, trying to usurp him.
11: But the Bengals probably felt the pressure this offseason, and rightfully so. So they did beef up their defense. They traded for Dexter Lawrence from the Giants with their first-round pick.
12: That was big.
11: You were bringing guys like Jonathan Allen, Kyle Duggar, and Brian Cook for your defensive backfield. None of these guys are game changers outside of Dexter Lawrence, who I think can make a big impact, but they're all improvements over what you had. Because they were 31st, I think, against the pass and 32nd against the run. Like, they were just terrible in every defensive metric last year.
12: They were historically bad. Honestly, just the fact that you can reset and it's a new season for them might be the biggest determining factor in their defense being a little bit better.
11: And maybe there's something to be said for having Joe Burrow back for a full season, knock on wood. From game one all the way through game 6-17.
12: Yeah, one of the more talented guys. I'm trying to think of a comp for him in the NBA over the last, like, 25 years.
11: For injury standpoint?
12: A guy that is, maybe it's Kawhi.
11: Who's that impactful but can't stay healthy?
12: It might be. Like, although Kawhi won championships, Joe Burrow hasn't. He has been there. Like, He's just one of those guys that he was in the tier one list, right? With Mike Sando coming
11: Absolutely.
12: Into this season.
11: Absolutely.
12: He doesn't have anything to prove outside of just staying healthy.
11: Yeah. And a lot of that is outside of his control, obviously. Right. Now, the offensive line, which was an interesting, note, they were terrible for the majority of the season, but by the back end of the year, similar to Tennessee's offensive line, too, they're great as far as PFF and a bunch of these other metrics actually improved as the season went on. So by the end of the season, the Bengals went from a bad offensive line to about an average offensive line, and they did bring their entire starting five up front back.
12: That's good continuity.
11: So there is continuity. If that's good or that's bad, I guess we'll have to wait and see.
12: Well, you want the carryover at least from last season to be real, if that improvement can stand up now to an entire 17-game season.
11: You want the running game to come back. Chase Brown is not the sexiest running back, I guess. You know, that's not the flashiest.
12: I don't judge them based off their looks, Kevin.
11: Well, that's fine. I mean, you were drooling over Max Strus earlier on a Clipper
12: Whoa!
11: Podcast. But
12: well, first of all, Charles Barkley started it.
4: I'm a dumbass.
12: That's a pretty looking man. And he wasn't afraid to say it. And look, between him and Keaton Wagler, this Clippers team, very good looking, you have to say. You got to admit.
11: Yo, they'll be on the cover of GQ magazine.
12: I don't know if you ever heard this before, but look good, feel good, play good. And they got some good looking guys on this team.
11: Was Wynn in there somewhere? Or
12: yeah, you play good, you eventually win.
3: You win.
11: Okay. All
12: they're right. Over-unders 30.5, and I think that's very low.
11: That's it?
12: For real, Kevin, it was 28.5 before the schedule came out for them, which actually looks pretty favorable for once. They moved it to 30.5. Now, I think the logic is, don't get too excited. If you look at the West in like every team in their offseason moves, not many teams got worse. And the Clippers did lose, we think, Kawhi Leonard here. So that's going to have a big impact on them, but still 15 straight winning seasons, like, over 30.5. Look, yeah, I don't gamble.
11: They can't get to 500. I mean, they can get to 41-41. I mean,
12: 15 straight years without a losing record.
11: Well, I mean, you know, past performance is not necessarily indicative of future performance, but I mean, it's not just looking at the roster that they have. I think they're good enough to get to at least 40 wins, 38 to 40 wins.
12: Darius Garland has 10 toes again. That information came out today.
11: We'll take it.
12: One grew back. He's like a lizard with a tail.
11: But back to the Bengals. Chase Brown has improved every year of his career. Last year, 4.5 yards a carry behind a quote-unquote bad offensive line. So another year of continuity. Maybe they lean on a run a little bit this year. I know it's really difficult when you have all these weapons and you have a high flyer and you have one of the best quarterbacks of the NFL, but help the quarterback out a little bit. The less that Joe Burrow has to drop back, the less opportunity for him to get hurt.
12: It's the same thing with Mahomes, like we talked about in the AFC West.
11: 100%.
12: And he has had far more injuries than Patrick Mahomes. I mean, we go back to his rookie season when he got laid out and injured, and they didn't invest in the offensive line, and everybody could have seen this coming. He has been in some really tough situations where I think he honestly gets the benefit of the doubt just because he has performed well in big moments. And it's more so about the offensive line, not his weapons necessarily. He knows how to utilize them.
11: And he has them. I mean, he has high-paid weaponry out there.
12: Oh,
11: he
12: yeah.
11: He has T. Higgins has gotten paid. You know, he has his star, and obviously Jamar Chase.
12: But he performs to their talent level, at least. Like, he doesn't leave any talent on the table or any guys are underperforming next to Joe Burrow. He maximizes everyone around them consistently.
11: Well, it's one thing I would say about Aaron Rodgers when people talk about like missing rings with his career and all that stuff. Like, the Packers rarely lost games because of Aaron Rodgers.
12: That's a good point.
11: And I would use that exact same logic in talking about Joe Burrow. I can't think of any big games that the Bengals, now maybe, I'm sure he's thrown a pick six or thrown something, a key critical turnover or something at the end of a game here and there. But generally speaking, the Bengals are not losing football games because of Joe Burrow.
12: No. Cool Joe. I mean, he does have a clutch gene seemingly in him from what we've seen in the playoffs.
3: Clutch!
11: He went into Kansas City and beat the Chiefs on the road. Right. Buffalo in the snow on the road.
12: Yeah, and they were right there from winning that Super Bowl against the Rams. Mm-hmm. The difference, Aaron Donald and maybe the Bengals offensive line having some issues there. It's not on Joe Burrow.
11: Yeah. So that brings me to this. So if this season does not manifest its way or itself the way that Joe Burrow expects, and I don't know how that looks, whether that's winning a Super Bowl, if that's winning a playoff game, if that's getting to the conference title game, but do you believe that we could potentially be looking at Joe Burrow actually having a trade request at the end of the season? Because remember, this is something people were talking about last year, and he kind of had a nebulous press conference where he talked about how he wanted to win and the future, and people are questioning whether or not he wanted to continue to play in Cincinnati. Then he had to come back and say, I never said I didn't want to play anymore. I was just frustrated that we haven't been winning.
12: He looked genuinely depressed.
11: Right.
12: Like, he was, like, off his meds, or like me when I'm off my meds. Like, he looked down in the dumps like he had lost his love for the game to some degree, which was strange to see. But it also struck me as maybe it was a bit of a ploy to encourage their front office to pay their guys, to give him more support, to give him more help, just to put a little bit of pressure on them to make sure that they don't take him for granted, like, I don't know, the Denver Nuggets are with Nikola Jokic, like we talked about earlier.
11: That's the sad part, though. Like, why does your star player have to do that?
12: It's the Bengals.
11: Well, and the Bengals, a franchise that prides themselves on scouting and developing their own players because they don't have enough money, quote-unquote, to go out and sign free agents, even though, I mean, every team has the exact same salary restraints. It's the same cap. No different from anybody else. I don't understand. It's the same allocation of money.
12: They have the reputation of being thrifty and frugal at times.
11: To say the least.
12: Yeah.
11: To the detriment of great players like Carson Palmer, who retired. It was like, forget you guys. I'm freaking done. I'm retiring.
12: That was a statement.
11: Wasn't it?
12: Yeah.
11: Like, it's not even.
12: Not only that, I'm going to the Raiders.
11: Yeah. He's like, I will unretire and go to the Raiders, who are equally terrible at the time. But you know what? I'd rather go to this greener pasture. You know, this brown field of grass versus that brown field of grass. At least this is new. You know,
12: the grass is growing so well, though, because of the septic tank that's leaking underneath it. Like, that's the only reason.
11: I'll go play for Hugh Jackson. You know, that's what it was.
12: That was the ultimate insult. I am leaving this franchise for the Raiders. That says you're in a bad place.
11: I mean, that should tell you something about, like, you look yourself in the mirror when this is now two quarterbacks. Carson has done, did it explicitly. And Joe Burrow was kind of flirting with it here.
12: Yeah.
11: You're on, you know, you're dealing with dangerous territory where you might put yourself in a situation where Joe Burrow is looking to leave.
12: As much as I said it could be performative with what happened at the end of last season,
11: if things go poorly
12: and they end up 7-10 or something like that this year, and the defense is still giving up maybe not 31, 32 points a game, maybe it's only 28. Big improvement, 4 points a game, but going from 32 to 28 is still bad.
11: That's a significant improvement, though, I'll say.
12: Yeah, but if you're still bottom five defense in the league overall and just not dead last, and you're losing games because you're losing in shootouts, and it's not on Joe Burrow, as we talked about earlier, then yeah, maybe it is time to move on. Because, like, he's done his time. Nobody got mad. How many people got upset with Carson Palmer outside of Cincinnati?
11: I think most people praised him for it. There are people in Cincinnati who are like, yeah, it makes sense to me.
12: We were all understanding to it. And I think Joe Burrow, like, the court of public opinion's on his side here.
11: Yeah.
12: He's done his part. He's the one who's been the sacrificial lamb with the way they've thrown him to the wolves.
11: Literally.
12: With how many times they have not done a good enough job protecting them because they won't spend the money or invest in the right guys.
11: Now, we could potentially do our AFC North preview next week, so I won't get into it too deeply, but
12: okay.
11: I believe the over-under on wins for the Bengals this season is 10.5.
3: You win!
11: Which, assuming that Joe Burrow stays healthy, that makes sense. Mm. In a division that I don't think is necessarily as strong as it has been in the past, I'll say that.
12: No.
11: So.
12: The Steelers aren't who they used to be, and this isn't just because they don't have Mike Tomlin anymore. They had been in this rut where they felt like a team 9 wins every year.
11: Right.
12: But not much better than that.
11: They're on the Jeff Fisher, you know, the 7-9 scale.
12: The Browns are the Browns. The Ravens no longer feel like a Super Bowl contender. Look, they could be,
11: yeah.
12: But now they have to re-earn that. They do.
11: Right.
12: When before we go into season saying they're one of the top teams for sure to win the Super Bowl, how many people, were they the favorites going into last season?
11: I believe
12: season?
11: They were, yes.
12: Yeah, they're not now.
11: No.
12: So, to your point, the division overall has regressed and isn't as top-heavy.
11: And the AFC, I don't think, is necessarily murderer's row. If everything goes well, if the Bengals are, let's say, decent defensively, and the offense continues to hum, is there a team in the AFC that you think that they can't beat?
12: No.
11: They can compete with the Denver Broncos. You know, they can compete with the Buffalo Bills. Like, they can compete with the league's best.
12: Let me ask you something. If you're starting a franchise today, or let's just say you're doing a fantasy draft and everybody is available.
4: Pop quiz, hot shot.
12: Where does Joe Burrow go when it comes to quarterbacks for you? Because he's pretty damn high up there for me. I don't know if I'd take, like, between him,
11: I don't know
12: Josh
11: if I'd take
12: Allen,
11: Josh Allen over him, to be
12: Josh
11: honest with you.
12: Josh Allen, after what happened against the Broncos in that game, where it was the first time, or not the first time, but
11: it was the narrative
12: catching up to reality a little bit, or reality catching up to the narrative, I should say.
11: The narrative that he comes up short right. And doesn't play well in playoff games.
12: And it
11: games
12: could be overblown
11: lose.
12: At times.
11: And
12: that
11: was.
12: Time?
11: No, that was on him.
12: He was trying to do far too much with it,
11: yeah.
12: And it led to some miserable turnovers.
11: I would probably take... Is it all things being equal? Because the problem with Mahomes, I have to factor in his ACL injury, too.
12: You do.
11: If I'm factoring in Mahomes' ACL injury, and Lamar Jackson, I think, took a step back last year, I'd probably take Joe Burrow first.
12: Like, who's the better prototypical passer that is not relying on his legs much at all?
11: And he can do it, but he just chooses
12: sure.
11: not to.
12: The stuff that translates best in the playoffs is a guy who can stand tall in the pocket and make accurate throws and make deep ball throws and has great weapons.
11: And not even the deep ball. I mean, you make fun of, like, Tom Brady being a dink and dunk guy, but being able to get completions and first down and move chains and get that matters, especially in the postseason. And Joe Burrow is masterful at all of that. Joe Burrow is almost Aaron Rodgers-like in that there's nothing that he can't do with the quarterback position.
12: Yeah, he does the little things at the highest level
11: right.
12: that raise your floor as a team. Like, you have just really high competency and also really high upside with him where he makes the tough throws, too.
11: Right.
12: He does everything.
11: Yeah, so he's probably at the top of the list for me, off the top of my head.
12: Yeah. So when you talk about how good this Bengals team could be this season and if they're in the mix... Well, yeah, they have Joe Burrow. They are, despite the defense. He's yeah. that good.
11: You have a quarterback who's that good, you always have a chance.
12: Yeah. I think it's going to be interesting because of what we talked about with last season and the way things ended there. Do they take that step forward and look like they're back to contending again like we expected for years?
11: Without making an official prediction, I will say I think they will.
12: Right.
11: I think they will ascend into contender status this season.
12: Fair
11: Doesn't
12: enough.
11: Necessarily mean they're going to win the AFC North, though. We'll have to see.
12: Coming up next, we kind of got some options here. We got more NFL with J.J. McCarthy, or...
3: Pop quiz, hot shot.
11: Can we do a little hardball?
12: Ooh!
11: I want to do a little bit of hardball coming up next.
12: I know who likes that. You know who likes
11: Who's that?
12: Who's that?
4: Welcome back to Hardball.
12: Chris Matthews.
4: Let's play hardball.
12: His show's back on the air.
11: Who made a resurgence over the past 3 weeks, apparently.
12: Oh, has he?
11: Yeah.
12: Didn't know that?
11: Yeah.
12: All right. Well, baseball's about to make a resurgence here on FNA on Fox Sports Radio. We're talking about Paul Skeens. What's happened to him with this strange fall off? Women weakening knees and elbows? He's Kevin Figures. I'm Adam Oslin. 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

0: 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If you want to play a cool drinking game, count how many times Adam takes shots at the Raiders. You might be hammered by the end of hour one.
1: You'll be a true Raider fan.
2: The Raiders suck.
1: Coming up, we'll have Mike on the mic return. Michael Gonzalez here, our producer tonight. Mark in the building as well. It is good to be back with everybody here on a Friday night. But speaking of getting back, is Paul Skeens going to get back to looking like a lights-out flamethrower as he had been the last two seasons? Because right now, he's got an ERA with the Pirates of 3.95.
0: You know how many major league pitchers would kill to have an ERA of 3.95?
1: I mean, that's fair, but not his standard's a little bit higher.
0: You know, not when you're a phenom who, entering June 17th, his ERA was 1.98. He picked up his 12th loss of the season earlier this week. His velocity is down 2 miles an hour. Now, that might not seem like a lot. That's pretty significant in Major League Baseball.
1: I'm getting Tim Lincecum vibes here.
0: Oh,
1: now,
0: no.
1: They're very different because Paul Skeens is a big boy. I need a big boy. How big is he? 6'3", 6'4"? Tim Lincecum's, you know, quick decline was more predictable because he had such a violent delivery because he was 5'11", 150, and that's why they called him the freak.
0: 150 is, I think, generous.
1: Yeah, soaking wet out there, working up a sweat, working up a lather on the mound. Because he came out of Washington, and everybody knew it may not last forever with him, and that's why they gave him the nickname the freak. Nobody that small is supposed to throw gas like that. He and Pedro were two of the smaller guys that just had a ridiculous velocity for their size. Paul Skeens.
0: Pedro was able to power through for years, obviously.
1: Yeah, and Pedro's an all-time Hall of Famer. I don't know. Tim Lincecum probably won't get in, even though he's a multiple-time Cy Young guy and World Series champion.
0: Yeah.
1: Like, that's kind of an interesting case, actually, because his peak is so high, but baseball is the toughest Hall of Fame to get into. The bar's much higher, speaking of the bars being higher, and they love longevity stats.
0: That's a
1: big
0: deal.
1: And he doesn't have them.
0: In Major League Baseball, and to your point, they are really, really, really hard guardians of the gates when it comes to making it into the Hall of Fame. I think the classes are getting smaller and smaller, by the way, as the years go by. They're becoming more and more stubborn.
1: They got some Hodors at the gates holding guys back from getting in.
0: But the big question with Skeen is, like, how big of an issue is this? Is he one of these flamethrowers who, all of a sudden, if he starts losing his velocity, he's not a good enough pitcher? And now, all of a sudden, if he tries to learn how to pitch on the fly, it's not going to work out for him, and now he's all washed up. I think that's a little bit of a stretch.
1: He's 6'6", by the way.
0: Yeah, he's tall.
1: I shorted him.
0: Yeah, would you call him 6'3"?
1: There. Yeah, this is somebody who should age gracefully, who should be fine, unless there's something more going on mechanically or anatomically.
0: The belief by many is that he has some sort of injury or ailment that he's trying to push through, and he just isn't talking about it, and the team isn't saying anything about it, and it's one of those, the loose bodies in the elbow or something like that. And that would be the most explainable reason. A guy just doesn't lose velocity overnight. This young, yes, he's thrown a decent amount of innings. Yes, he throws extremely hard, but you don't lose 2 miles off your fastball, 2 miles an hour off your fastball, essentially overnight, without there being some sort of issue.
1: Well, especially being this young still, and your best years are still to come here. And just, I do worry about guys like this in baseball that are on typically bad teams, and they're getting used up, and we don't get to see them at the highest level, and then all of a sudden they have a major injury, and they're never the same, and we never got those postseason moments from them, because he is one of the biggest stars in the game, regardless of what the Pirates are up to.
0: Yeah, no doubt. And look, the Pirates are in the wild card race. Surprisingly enough.
1: Who isn't right now in Major League Baseball with how many teams they're letting in?
0: Now, this is what they want, right? They want the parity, you know?
1: It's fine.
3: They're close to the next round for the tournament.
0: I will say this. I think it's good to keep more markets fully engaged in baseball.
1: In that long of a season.
0: Yeah, because, you know, 7 years ago, by now, you know, you'd have, you know, nine teams who are completely out of it and playing for nothing.
1: Well, so, I can tell you one team that was completely out of it a month in, and that would be the San Francisco Giants, since we were just talking about Tim Lincecum a second ago.
0: The San Francisco Giants are only 16.5 games out of the final wild card spot, so there's still time.
1: Don't say only there, Kevin.
0: There's like, what, like 28, 30-ish games left in the season for some of these teams?
1: Do you know how bad you have to be for Giants fans to start turning on Buster Posey in his second year, I think, in the front office, and they're already calling for his head? Well, ooh, I think should be a Hall of Famer.
0: Oh, I think he'll make it. I think Buster was perennially the best catcher in baseball at the time that he played.
1: He still retired early, but yeah.
0: Yeah.
1: Still,
0: Yadier Molina probably had him defensively, but as far as all around, as far as contemporaries go, he was towards the top.
1: I think three World Series will get him in.
0: Yeah. Absolutely.
1: Three in 5 years, by the way. Legit World Series,
0: right,
1: by the way.
0: Yeah, you know, he could be MJ on the field, and also MJ in the front office. You know, they have some parallels there when it comes to that. How's that college manager or that college head coach trying to turn manager working out for you?
1: I'm not putting it on him, okay?
0: Okay.
1: But since some guys are going back to college right now from the professionals, he might want to think about that as well.
0: Head on back to college too? I am not overly concerned about Paul, and I saw somebody say this earlier today, and forgive me, I forget exactly who said it. It may have been a Yahoo Sports writer. He believes that this might be a situation where they play off the season, Paul Skeens have some sort of off-season surgery, and because we're probably going to end up having a lockout anyway, he's probably not going to end up missing any time next year. Whenever the season starts, he'll just be ready to roll
1: right in
0: and continue.
1: This is the year to have Tommy John surgery. If you got to get something done, now is the time. You're not going to miss a 2027 season anyway.
0: That's right.
1: This is perfect.
0: Now,
1: so if you have to push through, whatever. There's not going to be a season next year.
0: Now, here's the thing. If the Pittsburgh Pirates were the traditional Pittsburgh Pirates and they were in the position that the Giants are currently in, 1-2-3 Cancun with a month and a half left in the season, would Paul Skeens still be pitching?
1: I mean,
0: that's the big question.
1: That's the billion-dollar question.
0: And then are you potentially – I refuse to believe that the Pirates will put him in any long-term danger by trying to have him run out there to see if they can sneak into the playoffs, knowing they're not going to win anyway.
1: I only worry because this is everything to them. If he's on a better team that could get by or had other stars that were out there selling tickets.
0: Like the Dodgers with 15 Cy Young winners on their staff.
1: Right. It's like, who? Now he's a pitcher, so you still have to sell tickets every 5 days without him or every 4 days without him. But I do worry about a smaller market, or at least a perceived smaller market team with the Pittsburgh Pirates, not caring as much about his long-term future because that's all they got.
0: Yeah,
1: that's not good.
0: It's a sad reality, but I mean, look at CeCe Sabathia when he went to the Milwaukee Brewers. Now, he was healthy, but they rode him, to steal a line from Liar Liar, they rode him like Seattle Slew.
1: Who are we going to call? A CC?
0: Yeah, CC pitched like 15 consecutive, like, you know, complete games or whatever it was for the Brewers.
2: Just for them to get, my face.
0: Just for them to get knocked out, I think, in the first round of the playoffs, if I remember correctly.
1: He gave everything for them. Randy Johnson with the Astros that half season, or was it a full season, one full year,
0: I
1: like 99?
0: But
1: they were a stacked team that had a chance.
0: Right.
1: But, yeah, I don't know. I just don't want to see one of the best pitchers, one of the best guys in baseball be cut down in his prime.
0: Well,
1: that's what I can't have happen. I can't have him lose to, like, my belief is we haven't seen him at the peak of his powers yet.
0: No.
1: So I don't want to risk that happening by pushing him at this young of an age because he's fighting through some other injury. It exacerbates things, and now he has, you know, triple Tommy John surgery. I don't know.
0: Or just like, look, it could be something minor. Like I said, it could be loose bodies in his elbow. It could
1: loose
0: be
1: bodies is minor.
4: Somebody get a body bag.
0: In comparison to Tommy John surgery, the recovery period is 14, 15 months or whatever it is.
1: Who started the loose bodies movement, by the way?
0: That's a good question. I don't know.
1: Because that is something that started this season and people start to freak out by it.
0: I've heard it before. They basically go in and do a little bit of a cleanup procedure.
1: I'm praying it's that.
0: I am too, but the problem is, if you're pitching through that, does that end up turning into something more severe? Which goes back to the question, argument we were having earlier about whether or not the Pirates are going to run him into the ground while trying to chase this potential of making it to the postseason. Because he's still, by the way, under team control for what, 4 more years after this or something?
1: Is that right? So he can't pull a
0: Joe Burrow
1: and ask to get out?
0: Because he can ask to be traded, I guess.
1: He's not in the greatest situation either. I don't want him to lose his love of the game because of this. That's one of the first things I thought of. Like, but the Pirates are at least in contention for a wild card spot, so there's no reason for him to just feel like, what am I really doing right now?
0: It's for him to tell them
1: why
0: to shut him down.
1: Why am I taking miles off of my arm for a team that has no chance of winning, but they actually are somewhat competing?
0: Competitors, generally speaking, they don't want to not compete. Forgive me for the double negative, but you know what I mean. But on top of the fact, if you're telling me, so you're telling me there's a chance that I can make it to the biggest stage, first of all, we know Major League Baseball will love that, to get Paul Skenes to perform in the postseason. And he wants that because he knows whether it's Pittsburgh or wherever else he might get traded to in the future, there's no guarantee that you're going to be able to make it. And if you don't believe me, ask Mike Trout, who made it to the postseason his third year in the league. Hadn't made it back since.
1: Let me ask you this. Steven Strasburg.
0: Yeah.
1: Really good career.
0: Yeah.
1: But he had Tommy John early on.
0: Like year three or something, two or three. And we're in year three, by the way, with Paul Skenes.
1: I don't think he ever came back and threw quite as fast. He was never the freak that he started off being.
0: But was still very effective and still one of the best pitchers in baseball.
1: Very good.
0: Yes.
1: I just don't want to see Paul Skenes lose his superpower fastball this early in his career.
0: Well, maybe it's weird. I don't really care if he loses his fastball. If he turns himself into a great pitcher, then fine. God forbid you don't throw 105 and you only throw 98. All right.
1: Guys, today, 98 is a changeup.
0: Yes. But if you can locate it, you know, now granted, you don't have soft tossers, you know, topping out at 75 miles an hour anymore. You don't have, you know, guys like that.
1: Unless Kike Hernandez is on the mound doing cleanup duty late in the game.
0: I don't think Jamie Moyer is out there throwing up BP fastballs anymore like he used to back in the day.
1: It's also harder to paint corners in the ABS era, I would say.
0: Yeah. Well, now, granted, you can only challenge a couple. Now, those couple can be huge and can swing again the momentum of a game.
1: I'm just guessing, though. I haven't looked this up. I'm guessing umpires are better with their accuracy than they ever have been because they have a reason to now.
0: That's interesting. I don't know if that's necessarily the case. One, their accuracy is not as bad as people assume that it was. And there's been a couple of games, C.B. Buckner specifically, and I forget exactly what the contest was and what the two teams were. He had like 9 calls overturned in a game.
1: That's embarrassing.
0: They just kept challenging and he kept getting them wrong.
1: Do they have an optometrist at the game to help them out in between innings or anything?
0: And somebody has to have like a sponsor, right? It was like, this review brought to you by Lens Crafters, you know? It's
1: like, yeah, like they should just set up a kiosk for Lens Crafters right after the game for these guys.
0: If it means that Paul Skenes doesn't throw 1,000 miles an hour anymore, look, this might happen with the Miz too. And, you know, it's exciting.
1: It will happen.
0: And it's fun to watch the guys be flamethrowers, but I don't want to see a guy's career end because so we can sit here and say ooh and ah a couple of times. You know what I mean?
1: It does feel like they're on borrowed time for being able to throw like this as a starter. It's just not going to last.
0: And forgive me, I'm going to sound like an old man. I know we have to break, Mark, but it's just there was something cool back in the day from saying like, oh, all right, Randy Johnson can rear back and throw 104 if he wants to. But he's not going to every single time.
1: Only if he sees a bird.
0: Talk about a way to go. Well, you know what? It's probably fast and painless, right?
1: Yeah. That thing, I mean, it exploded. It looked like Alderaan in Star Wars. It was just cooked there.
0: What are the odds? Like 1 in a trillion or something? I'm sure it's not that wide, but I mean, the odds of that happening, the perfect timing, like, I mean, that's unreal.
1: No, it was.
5: Fatality.
1: It's an all time. It was. Alderaan went like this. That's how that bird went. That's how it sounded when it got hit by that fastball. Was that spring training?
0: I think that was
1: too?
0: A spring training game, yes.
1: Why you gotta do that in spring training, Randy? Lay off.
0: Warmed up, you know.
1: Speaking
0: of getting warmed up, Mike's been in the bullpen. And he's going to hit us next with Mike on the mic on our final segment here on FNA on FSR. Don't go anywhere.
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1: Let's go, Mark.
2: Hey, is this on? Quiet, please. Shut up. It's Mike on Mike.
3: Yes.
0: Mike's back.
1: Let's go, Mike.
3: Yeah.
0: After he left us.
1: I know.
0: How dare you? Us.
4: He left us.
1: Terrible.
3: I'm back, and I'm happy to be back, though, guys.
1: Glad to have you back, Mike.
0: Dodgers won.
3: Appreciate it. Adam taking a few shots at the Raiders today.
1: A few?
0: Me? Honestly, I may have filled my quota for the rest of the year.
1: No, but you're not going to stop.
0: No. I mean, I can fudge the rules. I can make them up as I go along.
3: All right. So I want to revisit this conversation at the beginning of the show about Fernando Mendoza, whether he should start week one. Mm-hmm. So I just want to give you guys the floor on this. In regards to a rookie quarterback, okay? Obviously, certain circumstances are different for each team, each organization. We've seen different scenarios with teams. Obviously, Jordan Love sitting behind Aaron Rodgers for 3 years. Mahomes sitting behind Alex Smith for a full season. And then you have guys like Caleb Williams starting week one right away. Or Jared Goff didn't start till week 11, I believe, his rookie season. In your guys' opinions, what do you think is the best route for a rookie quarterback to have success in the NFL? Is it getting thrown into the fire right away? Is it sitting behind for a year, multiple years, or maybe halfway through the season? What are your guys' opinions on that?
0: Just can't be under center for the Jets.
1: Well, that was a start. It really depends. You mentioned the individual situation that you're in, because some guys, I think of like Matt Ryan. He started from week one, but he was throwing to Mike Jenkins and Roddy White, and he had Michael Turner as a running back. Like, what is the support system around the quarterback that he has around him to be thrown into the fire from day one?
0: Did he and Joe Flacco both make the playoffs their rookie years?
1: That sounds about right. And if Joe Flacco's a part, now Joe Flacco was taken later in the first round, but yeah. The Baltimore infrastructure was already there. The only thing the Ravens were missing for 15 years with that great defense was a quarterback. You know, so it really just depends. I don't know if there's a hard and fast rule there, Mike, when it comes to that. I think my general preference is that I don't throw a rookie in there unless he just blows my doors off in training camp and it becomes undeniable. So I would probably much rather start a veteran and have the rookie just kind of sit, even if it's for a few games leading into the season, rather than throwing them into the fire.
0: I think in today's NFL, because all the rules are so slanted for the offense to have success, especially in the passing game, you know, I'm more apt to believe in a rookie quarterback than I would be 25 years ago of having success early on.
5: Passes it to the man.
0: I remember when Cam Newton came out, and I was not high on him. I wanted Andrew Luck, and he stayed at Stanford for another season. And I think in his first game, it might have been against the Packers, he threw for 300 yards and made it look easy.
1: And he ran for like 100 or something like that, too.
0: You remember the showdown between Jameis Winston and Marcus Mariota in their first games as rookies against one another? They both threw for 300 yards, I think.
1: Right.
0: So you do have an opportunity to succeed if the team isn't completely in a rebuild mode. I almost said something much worse. But if they aren't just in complete teardown mode, then I think you do have a better shot than you ever have in the history of the NFL to make it as a rookie in today's league.
1: Like, one thing, rewinding the tape all the way back to the expansion Houston Texans, I thought one of the biggest mistakes, and I said this at the time when I was in high school, they never should have started David Carr as a rookie on that team.
6: Good motherfucker!
1: It's like, this is just not a recipe for success. Like, you know,
0: especially because Tony Boselli wasn't healthy, and that was the guy they took in the expansion draft to be his protection on the left tackle.
1: And he never played a single snap for the Houston Texans.
0: His shoulder was cooked.
1: Yeah, so it makes it circumstantial at that point. But if you know you're doing a full down, tear down, rebuild, if there is a veteran out there who's willing to take the money to play and basically just be beaten and battered to be a starting quarterback for a couple of years, I'd rather throw him out there than throw my rookie, because you have too much invested. And I would hate for him to get back there and get sacked 500 million times, have his confidence shook, and now all of a sudden, you know, his career is basically over, like it was for David Carr after his rookie season. He was never the same.
0: The Bengals are lucky Joe Burrow has recovered from a very serious level of injury his rookie season.
1: A couple of them,
0: yeah.
1: You know?
0: Didn't he tear three ligaments in his knee?
1: He played the first 10 games and got severely injured, yes.
0: And he was under duress from the beginning. It was only a matter of time.
1: Yeah.
0: What do you think, Mike?
3: Yeah, no, I agree with that. So with Fernando's case specifically, unlike Drake May and Caleb Williams, where they didn't have the coach established right away and they were bad situations, does it make you feel a little bit different that Kubiak is there right away and this is the pairing that's going to be there for the next 10 years?
1: They came in together. It's a package deal to a certain degree. They get to grow together. So I thought this was the best way to handle it. So I'm 100% on board with that, but I would still start Kirk Cousins week one.
0: When are their games against Denver this season? Because if they're earlier in the season... Then I'm planning things out to have him starting later in the year when they're not facing Denver defense.
1: Who has the best pass rush? Let's just put Kirk Cousins in those games. Just so Mendoza does be able to keep his head on.
0: You can be the crash test dummy.
1: Good stuff, Mike. Thank you. Thanks to Mark. Thanks to you for listening. Project NIL next on Fox Sports Radio. 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
2: 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I'm Adam Oslin. 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
1: 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Just play the game one way. You hit a ball in the gap, run. 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
2: Three preseason games in the NFL on Friday night. The Jets pitched a shutout at Pittsburgh 17-0. Geno Smith played the opening series and was 7-for-7 passing, 65 yards and a touchdown. Carolina won easily at Jacksonville 34-17. Ryan Fitzgerald booted a 61-yard field goal at the end of the first half. Green Bay won at Denver 33-13. Jordan Love a touchdown pass on his only drive. Running back Nick Chubb retired. The Miami Heat will reportedly sign veteran Klay Thompson. The Nuggets are signing DeMar DeRozan. In the WNBA late game, Toronto ended a 12-game losing streak, edging Portland in Vancouver 82-79. To baseball, the Phillies won their 7th straight. Royals won their 6th in a row. Yankees won their 5th straight. Baltimore beat Tampa Bay 5-3. 10-inning wins for the Dodgers, Seattle, and Texas. I'm Steve DeSager.
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1: 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Here's Anthony Gargano and William Penn Charter School Director of Athletics, Daniel DeBernardinis.
5: Well, good morning, good morning, good morning. Happy, happy Fox Sports Saturday. This is Project NIL, where we dive into everything. And we got news. There's something about Friday nights in the NCAA. We got news as we sit on the precipice of the college football season. I'm Anthony Gargano, and he is Danny DeBernardinis, the Danny D, the athletic director for Penn Charter High School, one of the oldest schools in the country. And together we are Project NIL. Good morning, Danny D.
6: What's going on, cuz? How's it going, baby?
5: Man, it's crazy. Every week there's something new.
6: I know.
5: And yesterday, a double bubble.
6: Crazy.
5: A double bubble popped off yesterday because the 10th Circuit sided with the NCAA. Now, they had a 2-1 decision, so they didn't win the case. They just got to stay. But that put everybody in limbo. All these athletes that were leaving NFL camps going, hey, we can now go back to college and earn. They got, all of a sudden, they were like in limbo.
6: Yep, there was an injunction on it. It kind of stalled the process a little bit where they didn't say no, but they just said, there's more rules that have to come, and you can't go participate right now.
5: Which is a big deal because, you know, camp is here and the season's about to start and everything else. And then lo and behold, what happened? That was federal, the 10th Circuit. Well, lawyers said, well, you know what? Bleep that. We're going right to the state courts. Because where the state courts have been more favorable, and last night, the state courts muddied the water even further as they ruled for the play. Now, it's going to be case-by-case situation, but what happened was in Kentucky, Jefferson Circuit Judge Brian Edwards granted relief to the 13 class of 2022 athletes. And they allowed that group to receive a fifth season. And again, that group includes Missouri basketball forward Mark Mitchell, right? And what it does is the NCAA now that allows athletes access to the transfer portal, and there's no longer nationwide protection. Right? It's so crazy, man. The 10th Circuit and then the state comes in. It's pretty wild.
6: Yeah, it's crazy, Ant, because what's going on now, just for the listeners to understand, so the circuit court was ruling on a federal thing, which was more national, right? And again, that's not dead yet. It just basically said, hey, everyone, let's slow down. But that's difficult because there's guys who've, like you said, left training camps in the NFL, you know, going back for their fifth year, they've been with these teams for the last couple of weeks, and now they're saying a week or two before the season, let's slow it down, right? So teams are trying to figure out position depth and starters, and that has been halted for now. On the other side, it's state by state. So now it's not such a blanket statement, but people can attack it individually in smaller groups within states, and they are winning those cases. So it's just an absolute mess. I would love for the NCAA to say, hey, we're not going to keep fighting. They're being stubborn. They're dug in. I wish they just said, hey, we're going to let these fifth years go. I mean, I know it's a mess, and some college coaches are coming speaking out against it. Like Dan Hurley's are saying, you know, what's going on? We did our stuff in the offseason. You know, we did the portal. And, like, when's it going to end? I understand his frustration, but it's such a mess. And just not knowing what's going on and leaving these guys in limbo who are trying to maybe start a professional life or start a life outside of sports. They just got to make a decision and stick to it. Ultimately, I think they are going to win, but it's just drawing out. I think the players will win. I think it's just a drawn out thing with the NCAA. And they're being stubborn with it, and it's a mess, man. It truly is. Again, we're getting new news every week. It's nonstop. These rulings, these windows, it was supposed to be wrapped up hopefully in the beginning of August. Now we sit August 22nd, and we're still fighting back and forth.
5: Yeah, and it's ridiculous. Like, I mean, here's the problem. These kids need now, you've set them free a couple of weeks ago. They all went to and did what they did as far as, you know, going back to college and getting their fifth year. You can't not allow them to work now. Understanding the landscape of this, the world of sports, right? Like, you know, the season's about to start. Like, there's no way in the world that they'll win in the state. So whatever state they want to go play in, they just got to go get a hearing, and the judge is going to side with them because it's unlawful for them not to be able to work.
6: Yeah, for sure. And this 10th circuit, like the NCAA has lost at every turn. This is the first time they won, and they didn't even win, you know, unanimously. It's 2-1. So yeah. It's like, it's still like, and again, they didn't say this is it. They just said, hey, we're just slowing this down. So it's just wild. It's going to continue to be a fight. But, you know, like I said, college football starts in 2 weeks. So like, what are we doing? Right. Like, We need to help, you know, get this thing moving, and we need to figure it out. So
5: I got it's just for you. Week zero is next Saturday. It's a week from today.
6: Yeah, it's crazy. So like, it's just a wild thing that's happening right now, and I wish we could get some more clarity and just like lock it in and figure it out, but it doesn't seem that way, and we'll just wait and see, and hopefully we'll have some concrete answers in the coming weeks, man. We need it.
5: Yeah. I don't know how you exist right now. Like, you with players in limbo, it's ridiculous. I mean, the whole thing's ridiculous. And it goes back to, I am so anti-NCAA. I'm so anti-NCAA. It's hard not to look at the past and hold it against that organization, right? Like, listen, I know that this is a legal battle now, right? So I don't have an attorney's mind. I just look at it in a sense of fairness. And that organization has never been fair to the athlete.
6: No, never been fair.
5: Dan, I wish I could pull this to find it. Something came on my feed. It came over my feed the other day, and it was about athletes. And it was so fascinating, man. So basically, it was companies that recruit college athletes, right? That recruit guys that have played ball in college, whatever sport. And it was like, I think they were focused on baseball. And they were talking about college sports and about how it's a job. Like, you got to show up every day. Like, what, since when, like, when you have money at stake, how is that not a job?
6: Yeah, 100%.
5: Right? Like, you're if you look at any business setting, all right, this is something that creates revenue.

0: It's like a work environment. So companies are saying, look, this is what I want. Imagine a college if I'm a, you're a company recruiter and you're looking at a college baseball player. Well, here's what you know about this guy. That he can take failure and bounce back. So he knows how to deal with adversity. You know that there's a work ethic because he's got to show up every day. Right? Yeah. Like all those things, working within a team structure, like all that. And it was a great post on my feed, and it caught my attention because I wanted to send it to my kids, and I loved it. And it goes back to the NCAA that never looked at this as a job. How in the world was this never a job?
1: I mean, and the hours, and you got to think about how much time they put in after the fact. It's like these kids, you know, I've been around it. You know, they wake up at 6 a.m. and, you know, with, you know, take out the schoolwork of it, they're still going 10 hours a day on the athletic side of things, right? And that's so like where these kids' days are just so laid out, they're going 10 to 12 hours a day. And we would just try to say, hey, well, this is your sport. This is what you do. It's like, no, this is a job. And anyone will tell you that played at that level, at any college level, that like when you're in it, it's a full-time job. There's no question about it.
0: Yeah, dude. I just don't get it. I don't understand how that was never. Think about the scam that was perpetrated on college athletes forever up until recently.
1: Yeah.
0: Why your compensation was free education. So it was like, I get to go to work for the university to generate them revenue. And for the privilege of that, I get to go to class. Now, I don't get any, you know, God forbid I got a pizza or a stipend to go take a girl out. Remember, yeah. That was always a big thing.
1: Yeah, for sure.
0: Like think about, I loathe that organization. I just think they took advantage of kids forever. I want that organization to crumble. Justice is that it crumbles.
1: And Ed, let's think about this, like the amount of money, right? Like, that these lawyers on both sides, like the NCAA is probably spending millions and millions of these dollars on these lawyers right now, right? And then like these kids who are fighting, like, are these guys doing it pro bono? Are they hoping that they get these deals? Like, it's a crazy thing because like this is just nonstop with the legal side of things. Like the money that's getting poured into this for over this fight is crazy. And again, crazy. If they had any foresight, if they just announced this rule in October, you're probably not here, right? Because the football season would have been already going. They announced this rule, this 5-5, that basically put some discrimination against the 2022 class in July, and they expected a fight not to happen.
0: Right.
1: Like, I don't agree with it, but even like you would think there's smart enough people over there to be like, hey, let's do this in October or November. Like the way you announced this 5-5 right after basketball starts. November, there you go. You beat it. You're not dealing with the major sports of football and basketball of these fifth years flying in to fight. Now, I'm on the side of the class of 2022. I think it is right because all around them is 21 to 20, 20. They all had 5 years.
0: Right.
1: The COVID stuff. So it's like, and now we're giving everyone 5 years moving forward. So why is this one class in the last, the last 5 years not getting this opportunity? So I understand that side and I stand with them. But on the NCAA side, the short-sightedness to do it in July opposed to November is just like idiotic. Like, who over there was like, oh, yeah, this is a great idea. Let's announce this now. Let's put this in right now.
0: I know.
1: It's just like you're saying, like, you, the hatred for it, they do it to themselves.
0: Yes.
1: It's crazy.
0: Yes. And here's the thing. I just look at it in the sense of what's fair. Like, they lost control, right? Because it was one way for so long, and they made up the arbitrary rules about compensation and kept all the money, right?
1: Yep.
0: Well, then when it goes to holy hell and it's the Wild West, there's no way. Again, there's an old adage, the genie in the bottle, the toothpaste in the tube, all that stuff. Once it goes out, gushing out, it can never be put back in, which is why the NCAA needs to go away and there needs to be a new system. And the problems, we talk about this almost weekly, like what is the new system and everything else. And the problem goes down to the universities are not equipped to handle individual businesses. And every sport is an individual business.
1: Yeah, for sure. Right?
0: Some are small, you know, volleyball, whatever.
1: But we talk about it all the time. Every sport should have... It should have rules to them, not these blanket rules. We should have rules, sport-specific rules. Now, there's some that can be general, right? There's things that can be across the board. But to have everyone fit in the same box drives me nuts in athletics. And I fight it even at the high school level all the time. Everyone wants to be, we have to have this blanket rule. It's like, no, you don't. When it gets to sport-specific and we want to get into sports are different, man. They're ran differently. It's not all the same. And people always want to try to put everything in the same box because it might be a little easier or it might not, you know, be as much. It might be a little less work long term. It's like, I don't see it that way. No. And they've seen it that way for so long. But even this 5 for 5, man, I've been talking to a lot of college ADs and even, I talked to a conference commissioner trying to understand this 5 for 5 because the rule says your clock starts when you graduate high school or when you turn 19. So I'm like, well, what does that mean? So kids who turn 19 in August, right? Technically, that's their clock. So, like, you have to be careful with the reclassing if you're on the older side. Because kids with late birthdays, sometimes their school district started them later. So then if you reclass and you turn 19 going into your senior year, which is pretty common, but you do it in August, you technically only have 4 years because – when you graduate, when you go to college, you'll be turning 20 and you will not have if you turn 20 September 1, you're all good. If you turn it on August 30th, you're not good for 5 and 5.
0: Oh, I got you. Oh, that's interesting.
1: So like, again, it's not clear for the outsiders if you're not like going through the weeds of it. Right. So I've been
0: but here's the other thing, Dan, it's going to change anyway.
1: Oh, I know. That's what I told the family. Right? Someone asked me about it with the August birthday. And the conference commissioner was like, hey, like, don't change their class yet because it's going to change. Like, let them stay where they are and maybe, you know, think about it in a year or two. Like, that was the advice because they're like, it's going to change again.
0: Right. It has to. There's no way that, think about this. If you're an August birthday, what's the first thing you do? Mr. Attorney, that's not fair.
1: It's not fair because
0: how could the September birthday, right?
1: Yeah.
0: How could the September birthday be allowed to have 5 years and the August birthday is left?
1: Which is hilarious. It says like when you start your college career. What if I enroll in summer classes in June?
0: Right.
1: I started my college career. Or colleges start before September 1. The fact that it's September 1 is idiotic even because they say, oh, that's when the college school year starts. No, it doesn't. Sometimes some schools start middle of August. Yeah. So, like, how are you putting that steadfast? It probably should be a July 1 number, but going with the September 1 is just, again, short-sighted.
0: It's stupid. It really is. It should be July. You got to – and there needs to be – these rules have to be spelled out.
1: Yeah, because
0: you just – thought out.
1: They're not talked enough about. And like me, a guy in athletics – I didn't understand it. If I didn't like dig into the weeds and like call up people and ask questions, I would have no clue. And that's my world because it's not out there.
0: You're an athletic director.
1: Yeah.
0: Think about that for something that an athletic director at a very prominent high school on the East Coast, right? Old, one of the oldest in the country.
1: Yeah. 1689.
0: Right? Like, what is it?
1: 1689.
0: So your high school began in 1689. Think about that, everybody. 1689 is when Penn Charter was founded.
1: Before America was founded.
0: Yes. Well, by the way, well before. Right?
1: Yeah.
0: Like, well before. You're talking nearly a century before.
1: Yes, yeah, the fourth oldest school, high school in America. Oh, well, yeah. But before right. America, but yeah, fourth oldest.
0: You know what's funny? You know what sports they were playing back then?
1: I can't even, I mean.
0: So I'm writing a novel.
1: All right.
0: And part of the novel takes place in 1781.
1: All right.
0: Like, it's modern day, and there's a mystery, and the mystery goes back to 1781 in Philadelphia. And I was doing research. So basically, the precursor to baseball was a game called trap ball.
1: All right.
0: So basically what it was is the ball rested on, they called it a trap, and it had a pedal. Imagine the ball almost on a tee. And you stepped on the tee, and the ball popped up, and you hit it with a bat.
1: Wow. That's an amazing fun fact.
0: Right? Like, so you stepped on the tee, on the pedal, ball pops up, you have a bat in your hand, you hit it, and then you run.
1: Yeah.
0: And you have to field it. So it's the precursor to baseball. Basically there's no pitching, and that's kind of what it was. And they called it trap ball. And colonial kids, on the streets of, Philadelphia and Boston.
1: Cobblestone, probably,
0: Virginia, right? Right. Playing trap ball.
1: That's amazing.
0: So this is sports. We're talking part of the history of the country.
1: That's so cool.
0: This is what it is. And you are at one of the oldest, and you don't know the rules. It's insane.
1: Yeah, because they're not even, reaching out or, sending this out. Like, I had to go to, the source of it, and they were like, crazy. Let me read up on it. Like, they're like, let me get back to you. There's been some stuff circulated through our conferences that we have. But,
0: wow.
1: When I asked the first question, they were like, we have to double check. Which is like, it shouldn't be that way. It shouldn't be that hard. It should be very generic, and it should be like, this is what it is, opposed to like, well, there's a ton of like loopholes with inside of it. It's like that. Well, that's just typical, man. Like, what are we doing here?
0: We're gonna take a quick TO. We'll come back, and I'm really looking forward to this, because today Project NIL unveils top 10 high school players, baby.
1: Let's go, boy.
0: Are you ready? Let's go. This is interesting. I got your lists. This looks great. Oh, look at that. We're going to unveil our list coming up. It's Project NIL. Danny D, the AD. I'm Anthony Gargano right here on Fox Sports Radio.
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0: 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College football is going to start next week. We got, I can't believe it, man. This is the greatest. We're going to have our week zero, and it gets underway. High school is underway.
1: Yeah, depending on the state. Yeah, depending on the state, it's going. So like more down south, they started a little earlier. They started, but up our way, football starts next week.
0: Yes, I know in Kentucky, our man Southside Chuck said they were underway. A couple other places around the country are getting going. So let's do it. Let's go over, because you have compiled our list. You have scoured over the tape. You have talked to athletic directors over the across the country, and you have come up with our Project NIL top 10 list, which we'll tweet out later on today.
1: Yeah, so it's a little different, and I mean, this is a sight test for me, right? I've seen some of these kids live. And then, you know, reaching out to my network and just talking about, you know, players who we've seen. So, like, if you look at our list compared to an ESPN or a Rivals, like, it's similar, but not the same, right? We have different orders. Our top 10s, we have guys in our top 10 that might be ranked 25 on some list. This is just our eye test, what we see, what we've seen, and, you know, our network in the high school landscape. So, I usually stand on our list. Last year we did really well on the basketball and football side of where these kids ended up and how they've translated. Last year we had Chris Johnson, I think number two or number one.
0: Yep.
1: And now it's proved like he was like a 10 on a lot of lists, but we had him one or two. I've seen him. I saw the physical specimen he was. And then now it's projected out. He's probably the top kid in the class. So, hopefully we can keep that momentum here and, to your dismay, it's not a big QB class.
0: I was the first thing that stood out for me is, where are all the quarterbacks?
1: It's not a huge QB class, a class of 2027. Now, some really special athletes, some really big boys in the list, but QB, it is not that list. So, yeah, I mean, not that class. Not every class is loaded with QBs like this, you know, like this college class is loaded with QBs. Last year's college class, not so much, right? So, going in NFL. So, it's, you know, it moves around, but this, I don't foresee this 2027 graduating class having a ton of, high level early on day, you know, top 10 picks, but who knows? People can develop.
0: Coming out. There are two. On the top 10 right now. I'll just give you that. Well, let's start with it and work our way from 10 to 1.
1: Yep.
0: And there is a quarterback, and he's going to Nebraska.
1: Yep.
0: In fact, he's from Millard, South Nebraska, Trey Taylor. You probably heard him if you follow at all prep sports. Trey Taylor, 6'3", 205, big NIL deal with Nebraska and our buddy Matt Rhule.
1: Yeah, he's a pocket passer. He can really sling it. He's got good size, you know, 6'3". People were really high on him. Guys in Nebraska, I actually talked to, remember I told you, Ant, I talked to, the GM, and he, you know, I talked to him about that recruiting class, and they're very high on Trey Taylor. Yeah, staying at home, staying in Nebraska, which I love. And, yeah, I think he could be one of the top guys in the class and can fight for a job next year when he gets there. So we'll see. We'll see how it plays out.
0: Yeah, pretty cool that I love the fact that he stayed home and going to Nebraska. It's a great story. It really is. All right, now let's go to Big Walnut, Ohio. Speaking of staying home.
1: We got another one.
0: Speaking of wide receiver U, Jahmyr Brown. 5'11", 185 from Big Walnut, Ohio, going to Columbus.
1: Yeah, he's a burner, Ant. Can really run. I see him in the, you know, 4.4s and below. Oof. Just following in the footsteps of these Ohio State greats. He's an absolute specimen. He's not the physical specimen, but like, he's twitchy. He can really run. Good luck catching him. And, you know, you go to Ohio State where they develop the best of the best when it comes to that position. So, another one, the pipeline for the Buckeyes. Jameer Brown staying home out of Big Walnut High School in Ohio.
0: Remember that name. You'll be talking about him on Saturdays in a big way and then Sundays again. Number eight, let's go to the defensive side of the ball. And let's go from St. Francis Academy in Maryland. And you have a good eye here. Anthony Sweeney, defensive end, 6'4", 230, looking like Mad Max.
1: Yes, sir. So last year as a junior, he was, depending on the rankings, he was one or two in the class. He fell a little bit. I got to see him play live last year. They actually played St. Joe's Prep up at Franklin Field last year, St. Francis. So I got to see him live, and he can get to the pass, man. He looks like one of these edge. He's lean, but he's big. He just explodes off the ball, and quarterbacks have a second or two to get rid of it. I mean, he's pressuring. He's got long arms. He causes havoc. He's going to Texas A&M. And, I saw him play in person, and he's the real deal. So I think he is, you know, potential to rise up to the top of this class. And I'm excited to see how it plays out.
0: All right. Number seven. If I tell you 6'2", 215 wide receiver from Brother Martin, Louisiana, you tell me he's either going to LSU or Texas. And he's going to Texas. His name is a great name. It's such a great football name. Easton Royal.
1: Yeah, I'm surprised they let him out of Baton Rouge, man.
0: Especially Lane and the boys. Lane. I mean, wow. He's going to Texas, man.
1: I know. I'm really surprised at that. But, Texas spends money, man. And maybe, you know, Lane's success at Ole Miss was more in the portal. So maybe that's how they think they're going to operate. But, yeah, everyone I've talked to about this kid says he's physical, he's big, he's getting like A.J. Brown comps, you know, strong, big body already, and can really move. So, you know, down south, they got those guys, man, Louisiana, Texas, they just produce big-time football players. And, he's definitely one to watch, top receiver in the class. So we'll see how that all plays out.
0: Good running backs come from Pennsylvania. LeSean McCoy.
1: Shady.
0: Right? There's been a bunch of them. Saquon Barkley.
1: Saquon, I was going to say, yeah.
0: Right? How about that Keemon Spell running back, McKeesport, Pennsylvania, going to Georgia, comes in at number six.
1: Yeah, top running back in the class. I have everywhere you look. I mean, regardless of recruiting service, he's going to be the number one back on the board. Was committed to Penn State early on. When the coaching switch happened, he decommitted. Now, whether that would have happened anyway, but he decommitted before they hired Campbell. They were still in the mix on him when Campbell came back. When Campbell got the job, they tried to stay close, but, he's going to Georgia. I've seen him in person. He's a strong back. He's shifty. He's, you know, 5'10", 220 already in high school. He's a strong boy. He breaks tackles, and he's got that next, when he hits that second level, he can burn you. So another prospect, another, you know, Georgia gets guys out of our area. They had DeAndre Swift back in the day, you know, another PA running back that, went out to Georgia. So they got a good stronghold. They're doing a good, Kirby and his staff do a good job recruiting this area, and, yeah, man. We'll see. He's the real deal, though. Definitely top back in the class.
0: All right. The top quarterback in the class and the second quarterback on the top 10 comes in at number five from Dunham School, Louisiana. Another Louisiana kid getting away from Lane, Elijah Haven. 6'5", 220, real athletic quarterback going to Alabama.
1: Now, what I'm hearing about this kid is, and he plays a little DN sometimes. His future might be DN. So he's an athlete right now.
0: Yeah.
1: He's such a good athlete at quarterback. He's, you know, but he's not like the pocket passer quarterback. So we'll see how it turns out. You know, they transition. I could see him going to tight end. I could see him going to DN. I've seen some film on him, but I don't think he's sold in the quarterback position because how much of a physical specimen he is.
0: Yeah.
1: So we'll see. Keep a little asterisk next to him and see in a year or two what position he's playing, because I'd be interested to see how it shakes out with
0: him. I mean, listen, some kids are just football players, and that's what happens.
1: Yeah, I mean, that's what I think he is. I think he's just a football player, and we're Alabama, they're going to find the best spot for him. And at 6'5", I mean, and that athleticism, he can play anywhere. You know, he's not some skinny guy, and he's not a true pocket passer. So I think the door is very definitely open for him to switch.
0: All right. Well, let's take a quick TO. We'll come back and we'll unveil the top four of this year's class headed into high school Friday Night Lights.
1: Let's go, man.
0: There it is. Project NIL. Danny D, the AD. I'm Anthony Gargano right here on Fox Sports Radio.
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1: What's up, fellas? Mike Golic Jr. here. 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

Danny D, the AD. I'm Anthony G. That's right. We take care of all things college and preps and the whole NIL world, which is wild. And continue in case you missed it. There was a stay yesterday in the 10th Circuit of federal court. And then it got overturned by a local court, local judge in Missouri, and the group of 11 that have filed in for their fifth year. Now it's got to be a state-by-state base. It's crazy. 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

0: after we get off the air. All right, let's get to it. This is our top four high school players. We did our top six. This is now number four. Big boy, St. Thomas Aquinas, a football factory in Florida. 6'6", 300-pound tackle. Mark Matthews going to Texas A&M.
1: Yeah, I got to see him last year down in Florida when I went to that showcase where all the big schools played at. Games were televised on ESPN. And
0: Dia Bell
1: down there. But I got to
0: see him. Right? Yeah.
1: Yeah, I got to see Mark Matthews in person. And, man, he is a big boy, Ant. And, yeah, just dominated. Long arms, great prospect. Yeah, big time. Moving to the top three. Now, wherever you look, any recruiting service, these guys are – different order, but they're in the top four. If you look at ESPN, you look at Rivals, you look at 24/7 Sports, our top three is spread out over the top five in every category. Other guys could be debated on different, you know, we had guys that were 25th or 8th or whatever all over, but this top three is the top of the class. And, yeah, let's get into it.
0: All right. Coming in number three, defensive tackle, 6'3", 300. From Cedar Hill, Texas, going to the Texas Tech Red Raiders for that front. Man, the front is good. Jalen Brewster.
1: Yeah, everything I've heard about him, I've never seen him in person, but everything I've heard about him is he's a big boy, but yeah, he can move, man. He don't let his size fool you. He can really move and just causes havoc on the offensive line. So he's a real deal. Jalen Brewster.
0: From Blessed Trinity Catholic in Georgia. How did Georgia let this kid get away? Coming off the edge of truck. DJ Jacobs, 6'5", 240, going to the Buckeyes.
1: Yeah, man, I don't know how the Bulldogs let him loose, but he's going to Buckeye Nation, man. And Ohio State just doing what they do, having another elite recruiting class, you know, for the whatever year in a row they have the top five recruiting class. It's just unbelievable. He's a menace, and he's just going to be at the passer all day, at the quarterback, and you're going to have to chip him. You're going to have to do stuff because he comes, and he comes fast.
0: And then coming in at number one, I had to figure you'd, you know, because all these three kids are on everybody's list, but I knew you would have Maxwell Hiller at one, big old lineman, 6'5", 300, from Coatesville, Pennsylvania.
1: That's right, baby.
0: Going to Florida.
1: Yeah, so he's the real deal. I've seen him in person many times. I know the family. When me and Ann are going to get our podcast going, this family might be one of our first athlete guests. His younger brother is a junior in high school and is now the number one player in the country in basketball, shooting guard. And now Maxwell is, depending on the list, one, two, or three, number one player in the class of 27, offensive lineman, going to Florida. Tough as nails, fights, battles. He's got the athleticism for his size. And, I think that family, the Hillers, they got two future pros on their hands, man. It's pretty crazy to see.
0: It's wild, isn't it?
1: Two different sports to have two sons a year apart, the top two in the class in different sports.
0: And can you get more different than an old lineman?
1: And a shooting guard.
0: And a shooting guard. That's crazy. It's wild. Completely wild.
1: Great job by their parents raising them. They had them everywhere. They'd be in Philly a lot. That's where I got to see them. They were in my neighborhood a lot for basketball. They traveled to work with the best. They were on Mark Jackson's AAU team when he was in fifth and sixth grade, so I got to see him play a lot. And unbelievable family. And, yeah, big time, man. So that concludes the list, Ant.
0: That's a great top 10 list, man. And we'll tweet that out later today and, for everybody to check it out. But, it's underway, buddy. When's your first game? You got 2 weeks?
1: Yeah, we don't start till Labor Day. We're a week behind, but, most high school football, I think around the country will be going by, next weekend.
0: But yeah, all right, there it is. All right. That's going to do it for us. Stay tuned. Fellas are coming up next. Fox Sports Radio. We are Fox Sports.
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2: The Dodgers took the late ball game Friday night in 10 innings, 5-4 over Pittsburgh, but Dodger center fielder Andy Páez left with a broken hand. He was hit by a pitch. He'll be out at least a month. Seattle in 10 innings edged the Cubs 6-5. The Cubbies' Alex Bregman did have two homers, including one to tie the game in the ninth. Texas still just a game back of Houston in the AL West. Texas in 10 innings got two runs to beat the Angels 2-1. Houston shut out the A's 4-0. The Athletics have lost five in a row. In 10 innings at Philadelphia, Phils won their seventh straight, 7-6 over St. Louis. Alec Boehm, the game-winning two-run triple. Yankees won their fifth straight. Baltimore lost. Milwaukee beat Atlanta 2-1. In the NFL preseason, among the three games, the Jets were 17-0 winners at Pittsburgh. Geno Smith, an early TD pass. Running back Nick Chubb retired. I'm Steve DeSager.
1: Attention. This is Fox Sports Saturday. Anthony Gargano with the fellas.
3: Happy Sports Saturday.
1: 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Now, live from the Fox Sports Radio studios, it's the fellas with Anthony Gargano and Jeff Schwartz.
3: Well, good morning, good morning, good morning, good morning. A happy, happy Fox Sports Saturday. We're the fellas, Jeff Schwartz, Anthony Gargano, as we are just 1 week away from week zero. Next week, real football games. Of course, we're in the middle of preseason week two. We'll go over all the stuff that has happened and that will happen. But first, a good morning, my brother.
4: Good morning. Good morning. It's a wonderful Saturday. You are right. Next Saturday, we do this show. We will be talking about the beginning of the college football season, which is so funny, that this week zero thing. There's like some good games, right? We have the game in Ireland. We got USC playing. We have a top 15 team playing. I think they're around top 15. There's games all through the day. It's back. We had preseason last night. I'm about to pop some film on. I like to watch, you know what I like to watch in the preseason? Just my own personal. I like to watch like just preseason offensive linemen, like the rookies. So we got some rookies that played last night. Pop that on a little bit. We just got a ball, man. It's here. It's finally here.
3: Wow. I know, man. It's something better. There's nothing better than this, right? Like, you know, the little tease that, you know, the last two nights the games have been on, you know, they've had the double headers. Like ESPN had the game Thursday, and then there was the Niners and Chargers game, right? Last night, the Packers, Denver, and I love it. And I have it on because I just want to see football wash over me.
4: Oh yeah, and I went to a high school football game last night. That was fun.
3: Ah, really?
4: Yeah, so we started already. Cool. I went to, my kids are both in the same school now, the K-12 private school, and we played the public school that my kids would go to. And it was 28-0 in the first like 12 minutes. We were winning. We're like one or two in the state, but it was a bloodbath, bro. And there was like a fight. It just was like, oh, but it was fun to be like, you know, see some high school football.
3: Yeah. It's great. It's great that it's back. Anybody, how did the squad do?
4: Oh, we won 49-13.
3: Oh, nice.
4: We're 28-0 in the first quarter. A majority of our starters end up playing Division One.
3: Really? Okay.
4: That's yeah. Good. We had the number one kid in the country overall 2 years ago, David Sanders, the offensive lineman, went to Tennessee. It's a good program. It's run by, Will Greer's dad.
3: Oh, yeah, sure.
4: So it's like a legit program. The one news out of it though, that my son wants to play football in high school. I've told him he can play in high school. That's been our deal. and the anxiety is already up. Football is such a great tool for life lessons. I love the idea of him playing football for a lot of those reasons. But man, I was so hurt in my career that It's already given me a worry. And again, high school, you're not getting this hurt.
3: I mean, my oldest plays high school football, and my little one will play. Here's the thing. And just to ease you, I get you as a parent. I get you. If your son goes to the NFL, all right. Like, you know, you're going to get banged up, but you know what? Your life is going to be pretty good.
4: My son's not playing the NFL, but yes, I understand.
3: You know what I'm saying.
4: Yeah. I want him to do it because I think there's just so many life lessons about perseverance and about just sticking it through and just the toughness that football brings to your life. You know, you practice, you're sore. You know, how do you work through that? You know, how do you work through coaches? Dude, this could not happen now, obviously, but my high school football coach, Jason Blatt, was awesome. I'll give him a shout out. I'm not sure he's listening at 3 o'clock in the morning on the West Coast, but, like a really good football coach. And, he played at Colorado in the early 90s. He was like a fullback on one of the championship teams. And he brought in a buddy of his who played in Nebraska. And his job was just to basically make me a good football player. Like that was his sole job. And buddy, Dietrich Roy, he verbally abused me every day. Not in a mean way ish, but like, bro, when I tell you, he was on me every single day, like just yelling at, like, just that was his sole purpose, was to bring it out of me. And it worked. It did work. But like, that, like, was good for me. Like, I needed that. Like, I needed, like, someone in my life to do that for me. And
3: are you kidding me? I still have, I still hear being yelled at.
4: It was aggressive yelling.
5: Oh my God, dude. Like that, and I'm older than you, so I got my,
4: I know.
5: I got my, like, my face mask pulled.
4: Like
5: many
4: we,
5: times.
4: No, I'm not talking.
5: I also got beat up by nuns.
4: We used to do up downs, right? Of course, everyone did, but it was for punishment, right? And then we did up downs for punishment. We would do like 100 at a time for punishment, whatever. And this coach would literally stand next to me and say, like a drill sergeant, for 100 reps in a row.
5: It's like, yeah, but you here's the thing. At least you got water. We were the yes. Water was being withheld crew.
4: Oh, I know. Yeah. Get a salt tablet. Like Junction Boys.
5: I mean, like what?
4: Yeah. It was, but again, it's funny, you know, laugh at it now, obviously, because it worked.
5: Right.
4: But like those, I so appreciate a coach, you know, he recognized I had something that he needed to pull out of me. Right. And I had something that it needed, you know, that needed to grow. And
5: sure.
4: Him and Coach Roy, like that was their purpose, was to get out of me. And they did. And like, that was such a life lesson for me. Dude, I grew up like a mile high from the beach, and my parents worked very hard for the life that we had. Like I had a cushier life than most as a kid, and playing football was helpful and sort of, you know, having different teammates, right? They grew up differently than I grew up. But just being tougher, man. It's getting tougher. It was good for me.
5: Yeah, dude. Listen, I see you telling kids, you know who, especially in football, right? Who the hungriest kids are on the field.
4: Sure. And I had to learn. I distinctly remember in every phase of football, high school, college, NFL, I had to learn how to be more physical. I just didn't. So my dad talks about this. Like I was always the biggest kid, right? And he sort of always told me, like, you just can't fight anyone. Like you're too big. Like you're going to hurt kids if you play with them too physical. And so,
5: you had a gentle streak.
4: Yeah. So I just wasn't that way. So again, part of Coach Roy and Coach Blatt, like their job was to get it out of me. And by the middle to end of my junior year, because I didn't play varsity till basically my junior year of high school.
5: Wow.
4: And I didn't play football till high school. First year, I played one play on JV, and the next year was a tight end on JV. Then we had a bus strike, and I went and played the back half of this because we lost our buses. So we didn't have JV. Our JV football season got canceled my sophomore season. We had no buses, believe it or not. It wasn't the first time that happened. And I moved up to varsity. And then the next year I played offensive line as a junior. So it took me the middle of my junior. Then I remember in college, like basically till my senior season, like to really like start like burying dudes, like in focusing on finishing blocks and stuff like that. In the NFL, it was a little bit easier, but it was like my second season before I sort of got the handle. And part of that too, by the way, is just, you got to be technically sound, right? To put guys on the ground. I think people don't realize that, you know, in football, yes, there are collisions and there are violent plays and there are mean streaks, but you can have the meanest streak of the entire team. If you don't fundamentally know how to tackle someone or hit someone or block someone, it doesn't matter. It's not going to show ever. You have to learn how to do those things at a high level, and then your physicality can really show, right? You can't just go out there and think, I'm the toughest guy on the team, I'm just going to tough my way through it. I mean, you maybe at some levels you can, but eventually that technique does matter. And so once I was able to pair my technique with sort of getting a meaner streak, that's when I became a better football player.
5: Yeah, which made perfect sense. And listen, you were on the right side of the ball, too. The offensive side of the ball, which is the O-linemen are always been historically, and it's part of the – every position I always think has a personality trait.
4: Oh, yeah.
5: And O-line is very cerebral.
4: Yes.
5: Big guys who were cerebral find their way to the O-line. The hunters are always on defense, right?
4: Yeah.
5: Always on defense when you're a hunter. And they are those mean, nasty dudes who are hunters just find their way to defense.
4: Yep.
5: And you know, the weird, like, cats are the receivers off to their own.
4: And defensive backs, yep.
5: And D-backs, yeah.
4: Well, you know, like, the other, a lot of the thing about, you know, defensive back and wide receiver is a very individualistic position where, You have to be a little selfish to play those positions, right? Because it's one-on-one. It's me versus you. Yes, you need the ball as a wide receiver to make magic with it, but it's a position that you have to win yourself. Where, you know, offensive line, you have to win yourself, but four other guys got to play well or your play's dead, right? Defensive line, right? There's a rhyme and reason to how they move and where they're going. And linebacker, same thing, right? Quarterback, obviously, running back. But wide receiver is, no, you do it yourself. Defensive back, you do it yourself a lot of times. So I never really dog those positions for being, you know, sort of independent and, you know, being a little diva-ish, because that's the position. That's what we ask you to do. So you can't be upset with a wide receiver being a diva when their job is to beat someone one-on-one over and over again.
5: It's funny. I always thought, like, when you're a corner, like, you understand why corners behave the way they do. Because, you know, you get beat once in the course of a game, you had a bad game. And it's funny. It's a little bit like that at if you're at tackle you get beat.
4: Yeah.
5: Right? And everybody sees it. And then meanwhile, like, you could have had a great game.
4: Yeah.
5: But you get beat once. It's like, he stinks.
4: Buddy, I have long said that I think cornerback and offensive tackle are near the same position. We're really offensive line and cornerback. First of all, you're backing up essentially.
5: Yeah.
4: To start every single play.
5: Yeah.
4: You're starting backwards. You know, you're reacting sometimes. Of course, you can dictate some of it, but, you know, you're sort of reacting to what you get from, you know, your rush. Your defensive back is reacting to what they get from a wide receiver. And the idea of getting beat, look, if I gave up one sack a game for a season, I'd be fired probably by week 10, right? Yep. If a defensive lineman could get the sack every game, they're going in the Hall of Fame.
5: Yeah.
4: It's a big difference. So, and so that's why, you know, again, back to the original, I would like my son to play football when it comes time. He's interested in it. Last night was nice because it was a good opportunity for him. But we had a rain delay because we had some lightning in the area. And so when we got there, they were warming up in the gym. So we got to watch them do their warm up in the gym. Like, my son had not really seen a warm up before that close. And so he enjoyed the night of seeing things a little bit differently. Before they went out on the field.
5: Yeah, it's great. Yeah, I love it. I love it. Nothing like it, man. It's
3: you guys don't play for a while, right?
5: 2 weeks.
3: Yeah.
5: Yeah, we're two weeks out. And, you know, we had a scrimmage. We had a scrimmage canceled Thursday. Anyway, we're behind the eight ball. Because we start after Labor Day, so it's weird how this whole thing started. We don't go back to school until after Labor Day.
3: Different school districts have different, like, we're a private school, so we're a little different. But even our public school even starts right before Labor Day, so you guys start pretty late.
5: Yeah, we're a private school when we start after Labor
3: Day. Wow, interesting. Yeah, our private schools are already up and running.
5: And you know, the public, same thing. I guess it's a region. It's more a regional thing. So here we've always been tied to Labor Day here. Labor Day's always meant football. It's just always thrown me off because we're so late, right?
3: It's a week later than, yeah.
5: It's crazy. It's August 22nd. And usually, you know, you would get this would be week zero.
3: Yeah, last year this was week zero, and next weekend it was week one.
5: Right.
3: But this year, because Labor Day is the latest it can be, it's Monday, September 7th, that makes everything, you know, a week later. You know, and so
5: yeah,
3: we're a week later now.
5: Hey, real quick before, because I'm going to get to all the NFL stuff coming up next segment, but there were more rulings yesterday. The 10th Circuit, I don't know if you saw this, but the 10th Circuit.
3: I'm exhausted by this. Buddy.
5: I know. Ruled in favor of the NCAA. Now, they didn't win the case. They just gave them a stay, right? So they ruled 2-1 in favor of the NCAA to kind of to put everything on pause for all the 22s that were looking to try to get an extra fifth year. And you saw guys that were going back from training camps, going back to college. Well, then last night after that, there was a judge in Kentucky, that ruled in favor of the players. So now the states are ruling in favor of the players and overriding the 10th Circuit.
3: So these are players, by the way. One judge ruled that you get fired. So a couple weeks back, the NCAA changed the rule. You get 5 years to play five. It used to be you have 5 years to play four, right? And they kept changing the redshirt rules to make that fifth year, the redshirt year, kind of a little bit whatever. So you get 5 years to play five now. So there was a lawsuit that said, hey, I didn't get my fifth year because I was a 2022 kid. I didn't get my fifth year. Can I go back to school for one more year? And the judge ruled, yes, you can. And then there's been lawsuits ever since then about if they can actually do that or not. And, look, following this is just mind numbing, right? Just all the time, because they keep changing every day. There's a new judge that changes the previous ruling or whatnot. So it's kind of frustrating from that perspective. But sometimes in life, you just kind of get screwed. And the 2022 kid's like, I'm sorry, man. Like the rule changed. You kind of got screwed. Like, that's sort of where I sit on this. Like, it stinks that you got screwed, but you did. I don't know why do they have a better argument than the 2021 kid who played only 4 years because he blew his redshirt year? The 2020 kid or the 2019 kid?
5: That was the COVID. Remember, they were already granted.
3: I played 80 plays my freshman season. I only played 4 years in college football. Don't I have a case to play fifth year? Obviously, play the NFL. But like my point is, like, why do only 2022 kids get the opportunity to come back for a year? I mean, my thing is, you kind of just got screwed. I'm sorry. Like, the rule changed and it didn't benefit you, and you got to move on with your life. I get there's more money involved now, and you want to catch.
5: You just buried the lead. Like, I have no issue with a 22 looking to go try to get their fifth.
3: I mean, I don't have an issue with it. That's not the right way to put it. But my point is,
5: well, you come on the side against them. I don't. First of all, I loathe the NCAA.
3: Well, no one likes it.
5: I loathe that organization. For years, it I still don't even know how the rule these rules were in place. It's unbelievable.
4: No one sued.
5: it's unbelievable. It was because everybody went. Well, because everybody was bullied into accepting it, and it was never right because it was always a job. This is what it drives me insane when I hear people go, "Well, they get free education." Hey, man, they're working. a football program generates big time revenue, and so the players who have a commitment to not just practice. People go, "Well, you know, it's practice once a day." No, it's practice sometimes twice a day. It's film study. It's lifting. It's your nutrition. It's your sleep. It's your entire life that is devoted to that sport, which is a job. And I'm sorry. I root for everything against the NCAA. So I want these kids. I want complete anarchy until there is a process in place that says, "Hey, this is the rule. You get 5 years. You can play. It's 5 for 5. That's it."
4: That is now the rule, which is good.
5: It's still got to be upheld.
4: Well, it's a rule moving forward. Like the 5 for 5 is forever what we're doing now. The 2022 kids just want the one more year back. Like any kid after that, 5 for 5 is now the rule. Yeah. So like if you commit
5: until that gets
4: sure, it's certainly true. Look, I think that in this discussion, we have lost the idea that, you know, the education is an important factor here. And I always say, like, yes, one of the benefits of playing football on a scholarship or any athlete is that you do get the education, right? You get the degree, and that is very valuable, but you also work for it. Like, you're just not getting it for free. Like, you put in the work to earn that.
5: The other thing too is it's so hard now because spots aren't guaranteed and you got to go from school to school. And what credits transfer over, what they don't transfer over. Like, it's complete. Like, the school piece of it, I hope every kid is maxing out their education. But, like, let's also not, like, the kid's leaving for more money, but there's also leaving because the program's in flux every year because of the portal and jobs aren't guaranteed. And it's a one-way street. So I don't blame the kid. I think the kid has to do what the kid has to do. I'm always going to side there. Hey, we're going to take a quick TO. We'll come right back. We'll continue that conversation. But I really want to get to the NFL preseason. Week 2 is underway. We had games Thursday night and Friday night. Let's go over each of the games and what you saw, what you learned from each of those games, and we'll preview the rest of preseason week number 2, where the fellas, Jeff and hanging right here on Fox Sports Radio.
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0: fellas. Yeah, Schwartz, Anthony Gargano, coming to you live from our Fox Sports Radio studios. All right, preseason week two. Let's get right to it. Thursday night, we had Raiders and Texans. Texans looked real good when starters came out. You know, C.J. Stroud played well, came out, you know, firing. They looked pretty good. What did he finish? He was 4 for 5.
1: Yeah.
0: He came right out, played one series.
1: My take from this game is not really the Texans. CJ Stroud's got a lot, to this year. Right. It's an important year for him. My take is that Mendoza should start if he's ready. I really do not understand this concept and people pushing the internet all the time of he's got to sit for X amount of time. Why? If a quarterback who you drafted first overall, who won the Heisman, who won a national championship, who played well in big moments all throughout his career in college football, who's played a lot of college football, if he is ready to play football in the NFL, he should play week one. You know, everyone says, well, you can't ruin him. Do you know how many stories there are of quarterbacks playing week one in the NFL as rookies that turn out to be fine? There's just as many of guys turn out to be fine as there are bust. If Mendoza is ready to play in week one, and it looks like he's ready to play, play him week one. Sitting him for some odd reason that makes no sense, that's very arbitrary. Like, he might struggle. Okay, he might struggle. So? He's a rookie quarterback on a bad team. Wait till week five. Well, why is week five better than week one? I understand that sitting a rookie quarterback can be helpful, but there's plenty of examples of first overall picks, Joe Burrow, Cam Newton, Andrew Luck, Trevor Lawrence, of playing immediately and being good immediately. There's no reason to actually hold him out unless you don't think he's ready to play yet.
0: And by the way, you said it earlier, which I completely agree with. So he struggles. So what? Is he that fragile that he's going to break? Because if he's that fragile and he breaks because he struggled, then he's never going to be a great quarterback anyway.
1: Right. And this idea that people say, look, let's see if the Raiders' offensive line is good first. Well, if they're good, then Cousins is probably playing pretty well. And you're not benching Cousins if he's playing well. So what's the point of it? The point is to play Mendoza. He was picked first overall for a reason. And if he is ready, which again, he threw a bad interception, he got his 4-3 and he didn't see the linebacker. That's pretty rookie mistake. But those are plays he has to have as a rookie to not make them as a second year player.
0: Exactly. I don't know. I mean, that's what the growth of a young player is a part of it. It's all a part of the whole thing. Now, look at Peyton, right? Peyton's rookie year. You remember that? You remember how tough it was for him and how he rebounded? I get it if you're talking about a system. I was with Andy when he drafted McNabb.
1: It's a hard system.
0: So he had Doug Peterson here, who wound up being a very good coach. Doug was the backup. I brought Doug in as a backup quarterback, but he started him for the first 6 games of the season because he had to get Donovan up to speed with the system. And it was only until he thought Donovan was ready and had gotten the system down that he played. But that was the only reason why Peterson started the season as a starter, just so it was because of the system. Well, Mendoza apparently knows this system. Quarterbacks are different now.
1: Way more prepared now.
0: Way more prepared. A lot of times they're older and they're way more prepared.
1: Yeah. And this is a system, the Shanahan system, that's played with a lot of young guys early, and they do really well. And Kubiak obviously did a great job with Sam Darnold last season. So just play him if he's ready. It's so weird to me that people just say this every time. Well, just have him sit because you don't want to ruin him. There's so many examples of quarterbacks playing well as young football players. What do you mean ruin him? It's all to me player dependent. Right. It's not team dependent. It's player dependent. Right. Are they ready to be NFL quarterback? are they ready to go through some of the struggles that happen as NFL quarterback? And if you're not, then don't play them. But if they are, there's no reason to not. And I know people point to Jordan Love. Jordan Love wasn't ready to play yet. And you had a MVP quarterback. Well, Mahomes didn't play. I'll tell you what. My brother was there, okay? They didn't think Mahomes was ready to play. They didn't think he was ready yet. And Alex Smith was having a great season. The Chiefs were like 11-5 that season. So like they weren't, Mahomes wasn't ready to play yet. Okay. And they were having a great season. The Raiders aren't going to have a great season. Play Mendoza. It's not very hard.
0: Yeah, I know. I know, dude. I know. People
1: want to protect, you got to protect them from what? It's the NFL.
0: Yeah. I think
1: you saw this firsthand with Carson Wentz too, right? Who played, I think, almost immediately. And he went through the bumps and bruises of a rookie. And the next year he was MVP candidate before he got hurt.
0: Oh yeah. Dude, that's what it's about. I don't know. I don't even understand it, to be honest with you. And Mendoza is the type of kid that's got a great head on his shoulders that understands it. Like, go ahead. I don't understand the fragility aspect. Like the, oh my God, he's going to struggle. Okay.
1: We all struggle, man. That's part of sports. Like when you're young, you struggle and you're better for it. And the thing about it is if you're the Raiders, like you want a full year of film on him because you want to see obviously where he's good, where he's bad. You want him to be able to work through those things throughout the season because you want to end this rookie season sort of with a full idea, I think, of what he is so you can build around him properly.
0: And you want that arc, right?
1: You don't play him.
0: Yeah, exactly. You see what you got. See how it works. I mean, come on. I don't know. Sometimes I think we just completely overcomplicate things.
1: Like, of course.
0: But there's
1: no data to back up. I mean, people say all the time, like you ruin him. Well, what does that mean? Because we don't really have. Yeah, there are busts, sure. But were they busts because they played early, or they just weren't very good?
0: Yep.
1: Like those are two different things, obviously, right? So there's absolutely bust. But there's absolutely quarterbacks. I did some work with Marty Herney, longtime Panthers and general manager, and they drafted Cam Newton. And he's like, yeah, we didn't really want to play him. And then we watched him play, and it was like, we got to play him. He's ready. And then the first game, he had like 40 yards passing. Remember in Arizona?
0: Yeah.
1: Steve Smith had a long touchdown.
0: Yeah.
1: He's just ready. He's ready to play. So they played him.
0: Yeah.
1: Like everyone wants to sit the quarterback, which again is I understand that, but at some point they're just ready to play football, man. And you're wasting time to not put him on the football field. And it feels like the Raiders, from all indications we have, he's ready to play and you got to play him.
0: Yeah. No, I agree. The other game Thursday night, Niners desperately need a playmaker on the outside.
1: Oh, yeah.
0: How about the Ruck?
1: Dribbling.
0: Yeah, dribbling. Ole Miss, baby. He dominated the first quarter and a half of that game when he played.
1: People have him in the Hall of Fame already. Do you know that? He's like in the Hall of Fame. Dude, the preseason's so fun. This Niners beat reporter's like, I have all the receipts. If everyone says dribbling was a bad pick, I'm like, I don't know if anyone said that, but like, okay, it's not even playing a preseason game yet. Can we take a deep breath, maybe? So funny, dude, to be with the preseason.
0: Yeah, you can't say you're right. Like, look, kid looks great. Like, God bless him, but you can't sit here and claim victory in the preseason.
1: Yeah, I did something very good this week, by the way. I made every fan base angry with me on TV this week, which is good. That means that you're getting some juice.
0: How'd you do that now?
1: I got everyone, and one of them was the Niners, who I said, like, they said, are you buying stock in the Niners long term? And I said, no, because they've drafted terribly. And they have. They have not drafted very well. And people, Niners fans are like, well, what about the guy who started last year who's a middle of the road cornerback for us? I'm like, okay, well, congrats on that. Like, you have to play some young guys. And Stribling is the guy people are like, well, see, I'm like, well, we don't know yet. I mean, he sounds good so far, but we don't really know till he gets opportunity to play in the regular season. I think Stribling looks like he's the real deal. And you can sort of tell early on if guys are the real deal. And I've told you this before, my barometer for the preseason is quite simple, right? I say, does it look like it should, right? For Stribling, it absolutely does. And for other guys, it doesn't, then that's a red flag for me. And so back to that game, I mean, the Chargers offense, I think Herbert only played one drive, but the thing about that offense, like, the offensive line already looks like a problem.
0: Oh my God. Your guys are getting hurt left and right. It's still Biotis going got hurt. On,
1: their,
0: man.
1: Their center got hurt. And yes. He's out for the season, presumably. You know, they did draft a center in the second round, Jake Slaughter, who will play immediately.
0: Yeah.
1: Rashawn Slater, the right tackle, has been out, but it's actually, he's going to be fine. I have a good authority. He'll be fine. And then Joe Ault obviously is back, but the right guard looked, he had like four of the worst plays we saw of the weekend, in a row there. It just, you know, these aren't excuses. They're just the reality of it, right? I mean, the offensive line has got to play better, but the coach and the offensive coordinator are really good at designing offenses and formations and using those tools they have to help the offensive line out. So I'm excited to see what that looks like moving forward into week one. But it's not an excuse. It's just the reality, right? The center's out. They're going to start a rookie. They got time to figure it out. Absolutely. But, and you know, I hope they can for Herbert's sake. I like watching Herbert play.
0: Yeah, I know. All right. We take a quick TO. We'll come back and we'll continue going through all the games and then set you up for what's going to take place today. We're the fellas, Jeff Schwartz, Anthony Gargano, hanging on every Saturday morning right here on Fox Sports Radio.
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0: 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All right, buddy. Let's keep it going. And last night, we had football. Ooh, man. Steelers. Wow. Oof, Will Howard's horrendous.
1: And my still boy putting, did, still my putting Jarrell in the Hall of Fame after the game, or are we took
0: it. Here it is. You know, your sarcasm is annoying. I love you to death, buddy, but you know, stop.
1: I am steadfast in what I believe in the preseason. I mean, I think we always should take a deep breath when it comes to good play. I think we should, if we're overreacting to me, it's overreacting to bad play, not good play. And because then what happens is, of course, right? The next week, like the guy doesn't play as well because he's a rookie. Do you think that Drew Aller heard the same stuff all week? He probably heard all week. Oh, Drew Aller. Oh my God. He didn't hear the same thing we hear. Like, it's always to me, it always makes sense to just take a deep breath when it comes to rookies and young players. And like, they played well. That's the first week they played, and see what happens the next week. And we always go overboard.

0: And it always bites everyone. Like Ty Simpson, if he plays poorly this week, I'm going to mock everyone on the internet again for him doing that. Like, you know, there are people that were like, see, I told you he's better than Mendoza. And you're like, he played two quarters of a preseason game. What are we doing here? It just take a deep breath after a guy plays well. That's all I ask.
1: Yeah. I don't think when we were talking about Aller that I was, had him in the Pro Bowl. You know what I mean?
0: Like, we're talking about other people.
1: Yeah. I think, the thing with Aller is interesting because I think people see, especially people that are Penn State people, you saw a kid with big, you know, perfect size, big arm, and you went, how's this kid not good? Right? Like, and, you know, he was never developed. So I think that's what people are reacting to. But man, they are.
0: One nice story yesterday, though.
1: Yeah, they are pretty. I mean, Will Howard is. He just can't play, man.
0: No.
1: And then the Jets. What'd you think?
0: I did not watch much of that game, and they didn't even score their, you know, 10 points in the fourth quarter. So what does it matter? I'm not high on the Jets. I just think, you know. So I was thinking about this yesterday too. A lot of people use preseason. Right, is confirmation bias for all their positive thoughts about teams, right, or players. I'm the opposite. I use it as confirmation bias for all the things I think are going to go bad this year. Look, I'm like, I don't like the Jets, and they haven't looked great in the preseason. I must be right, right? Like, Eagles offense. You know, we've talked about Eagles offense a lot. I question how fast they're going to be good. And then you watch game one, and you watch, and you hear about how it went in joint practice, you're like, yep, I was right again. I'm way more on that side of the preseason than I am using the preseason to confirm the good things I thought about teams or players. Does that make sense?
1: It does. It does. I'll be honest with you, though. I just throw everything out in the preseason. Like, I just take everything with a grain of salt.
0: I think some of it. So, Eagles offense, I'll use them for example, right? Like, it's a brand new offense for these guys. No one in this offense has ever played, ever is a strong word. But like, Jalen Hurts is not playing this, right? The Eagles offensive linemen have not played this before, right? Devontae Smith is not playing this offense. Barkley is not playing this offense. Like, it's just brand new, and you add the fact that it's a first time play caller. If you told me that, you know, that, a guy who, you know, I'm trying to have an offensive coordinator that, you know, is, you know, multiple years, and he's not even a head coach yet, but he comes to Philly. He's a, you know, play caller. He's been doing it for a long time. I feel much differently. You have all these things wrapped into one. And so I want to see, like, operationally, right, how it looks and just sort of what it sounds like or what it feels like. It just feels like it's a little clunky still. And that's, I'm not like, Jalen Hurts doing interception in practice. Like, one of them was tipped. Like, who cares? It's me, like, operationally, it sounds like it's still a little bit lagging at the moment. That's what worries me about it's not like play all the time. It's like operational structure, things like that.
1: Yeah. I guess it's all about what your expectations are, because my expectations for them is that it's going to be a slog, and you got to go through these days, and you got to look disjointed, because that's the only way it's going to work. Is to go through these stages.
0: Oh, I agree. You have to do that.
1: So, I mean, I don't know. I like, and people are freaking out around here. Oh my God. And, Hurts and this and that. Like, what do you expect? Like, it's not going to be, we'll talk about it because we got lots to get to. Football is here, baby. Fellas, back in a minute. Fox.
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18: Three preseason games in the NFL on Friday night. The Jets pitched a shutout at Pittsburgh 17-0. Geno Smith played the opening series and was 7-for-7 passing, 65 yards and a touchdown. Carolina won easily at Jacksonville 34-17. Ryan Fitzgerald booted a 61-yard field goal at the end of the first half. Green Bay won at Denver 33-13. Jordan Love a touchdown pass on his only drive. Running back Nick Chubb retired. The Miami Heat will reportedly sign veteran Klay Thompson. The Nuggets are signing DeMar DeRozan. In the WNBA late game, Toronto ended a 12-game losing streak, edging Portland in Vancouver 82-79. To baseball, the Phillies won their 7th straight. Royals won their 6th in a row. Yankees won their 5th straight. Baltimore beat Tampa Bay 5-3. 10-inning wins for the Dodgers, Seattle, and Texas. I'm Steve DeSager.
17: Attention! 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Anthony Gargano with the fellas.
1: Happy Sports Saturday!
17: 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Are on and popping now.
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1: Good morning, good morning! Well, a happy, happy Fox Football Saturday. It's funny, all the preseason games. Jeff Schwartz, Anthony Gargano from the Fox Sports Radio Studios in Los Angeles. And it's funny, the preseason games, Jeff, like we, you know, it's that period of time where you have the Little League World Series, oh, right? Yeah. And, you know, well, not a lot else. You get baseball. Where it's at, I got one baseball thought real quick just to get off my chest. The Dodgers suffered a huge loss last night. Okay. So Pahe broke his hand, got hit with a pitch. He's going to be out for a month. Now, that takes you to the end of September. And, you know, that you got to make sure that it heals correctly. He's able to grip the bat. You're not going to be able to look at pitches. Like, that's a... You know, even if you get him back for the playoffs, he'll just come back. He'll not have played. That's a tough loss. The other thing is, and this is baseball. This is why, like people, they hate me talking about baseball in Philadelphia. Because, like, the Phillies have won 7 in a row. So everybody's all back now, right? Like, oh, they're back. It's a sport where you can't get too up, can't get too down, right? Like, so no, I go, it's baseball, right? Like, you can't look at October and project. It's the most difficult sport to project of the four.
0: Correct.
1: Right? Hockey's probably third or the second toughest. You know, basketball and football, like, you have an idea. Like, you may not know week one, but by week five, you know, week six, like, you know who's good. You know who's going to be around, like who's got a legitimate chance. In baseball, it all depends on if your bats are hot and what's the state of your arms.
0: Yeah.
1: Like you look at Skubal, he looks pretty mortal for as great as he can be. He's not as dominant, man. He's getting going deep into counts. I've seen every one of his starts for the Dodgers. And he's not dominating. I mean, he's pitching well for, you know, a regular guy. But for to be Tarik Skubal, you want to be Tarik Skubal and, like, dominate? Like, he's just been okay.
0: Yeah.
1: 5-6 innings, like, not going deep into games. Pitch count is up. He's been getting barreled up. Ohtani is another one. Like, there's no way in the world he's the MVP. PCA. No,
0: it's PCA now. PCA's overtaking him, yeah.
1: Yeah, and it had to be. He has not had a good year, Ohtani. It's been good for other people, but not for him.
0: Well, his MVP case was that he was pitching, and he was pitching at a high level, right, even though he wasn't hitting. But now he's hitting better, but he's not pitching. So what? He's not hitting well enough.
1: PCA
0: has the hitting and the great defense, and he's got 30 stolen bases. Like, they're just
1: – right.
0: PCA is the MVP, and the Cubs are playing well. Like, that matters. Of course, Dodgers are scuffing a little bit. Like, you know, that all matters when it comes to.
1: Well, Ohtani's not been stealing bases.
0: Right. Yeah.
1: I mean, his power numbers, I mean, they're good, but they're not like, it's not like Yordan Alvarez. Like, to me, I was arguing with Alvarez the whole time.
0: I hate this for the Dodgers. So sad.
1: In the American League, by the way. What's that?
0: I hate this for the Dodgers so much. I'm so sorry for them.
1: You're a Giants fan.
0: It's rough to be
1: sarcastic.
0: A Dodger fan right now. Their owner might have like have some insurance fraud too, which is not help, which probably isn't great. as well. So, you know, like I know these are like internet rumors. Well, not internet rumors. We know that the one of the owners is in a wars. He just sold the Lakers. He's selling other teams as well. But like, there's a real chance that like, there's not much money for Ohtani in 2040, as he thought there might be. I feel like this is like an under-talked about story a little bit, that the owner of a sports franchise is desperately selling off other franchises to make money to pay a bill that's due pretty soon.
1: Yeah.
0: Probably not good. I feel like that would be.
1: My only point is like, I'm not saying they can't win the World Series.
0: Oh, no, you are. Screw the Dodgers.
1: But my point is that when the minute the Scooble trade goes down, everybody just handed the Dodgers the chip. And it's like, baseball doesn't work that way. It just doesn't.
0: No,
1: it doesn't. Like,
0: correct.
1: You know, we'll see like where everybody is, like mid to end of September. You can tell who's hot, who's looking good, whose arms are there. And, like, you could kind of have a feeling once you get there. But it's the most random sport because you could have a blazing September and all of a sudden for 3 days your bats go cold and you don't win because you can't hit. Your bats went cold.
0: Yeah. My buddy coaches an 11U team that our team went to like the Southeast Regional, right? For 11-year-olds.
1: Yeah.
0: And they got like 7 hits in 3 games and went 0-for-3. Like lost all 3. Oh, just didn't hit. I don't know. It just didn't happen for them. Like that's the way baseball is sometimes. You just like you just don't hit and that's the end of it. So
1: my only point with the Dodgers is now I know you got Snell back. He looks great. Right. So your pitching is still pretty elite, but school doesn't look good. And their lineup, Teoscar is not what he was. Mookie's not what he was. Right. Tucker's been a flop. Sure.
0: My thing with the Dodgers too is that last year they were one strike away from losing the World Series. Right. Yeah. As good as they were 2 years ago, the Padres had them on the ropes and they got off the ropes and won. Like it hasn't been perfect for them, even though they've had the best talent in baseball for years now. So it's important to note those things, right? That they have not just swept through the World Series every single time and it's been easy for them. It has been difficult for them in these series because, as you mentioned, you got to hit, you got to pitch. I mean, you know, the team you're going to play in the AL is going to have a talented players as well. There's pressure that comes with these situations, and the Dodgers have handled that decently well over the years. But you never know if different guys are playing different positions. But I mean, they need a Miguel Rojas, you know, touchdown, a home run, right? You got to hit and hit in a month, and they need that to win the World Series. Then you need Páez to have an incredible play in the outfield. My favorite part about that, the catch, if you recall, Páez came over from center field and caught the ball over Kiki Hernandez, right? I think it was in left field. And if you watch that play back, Hernandez was getting prepared to do a Willie Mays catch, like a over the shoulder catch. And that would have been the wildest decision of all. He just turned around and caught the ball. But he was ready for like an over the shoulder Willie Mays catch, unserious catch in that situation.
1: I know.
0: And Páez came in and saved the day. I'm not sure that he makes that catch. So, over the shoulder. But those things happen, right? You need those things to win championships, and it happened for the Dodgers last year.
1: Yep. All right. Let's switch to football for a second because before we get to the slate today, because we'll do that coming up. But before we do that, I got to ask you. The joint practice thing, is this going to be like over soon? Like, cause the players seem to hate it. Saquon hated it, hates it.
0: They're not.
1: The fights are happening all the time.
0: Okay, so I'll give you a few reasons why I think the players are kind of over it. There is a rhythm to practice, right? You've been to practice. You know this long enough. Your son plays now. There's a rhythm to practice, right? And good teams understand how to practice with each other, right? Yep. And they understand how to get things done in the time you have on the field. And in a given day, too, there's typically things you work on, right? So, you know, you work on certain things and, you know, like I go out to practice. This is what I'm working on today. This is what we're working on as a team, as an offensive line, whatever it is, right? There's a rhythm to practice, right? When you get into a joint practice, that rhythm A is broken up, right? And B, it's not a game, right? But then it's also not a practice. So you have different energies from different players in a joint practice. And it makes for an awkward mix, right? And then you have the players who just want to fight. They just want to fight, dude. It's like, I'm just trying to get my work in, man. I'm not here to fight you. I'm not here to make this extra, to do this extra stuff. And so then players start doing basically playing emotionally, right? So either to start a fight, they don't want to fight, whatever it is, like it becomes an unnatural practice environment. And that's why players don't like it. And the fighting, like, look, there's a time I've started to fight in high school, college. I'm fine with the idea of fighting. Okay. We've all been in fights, but I think there was 11 in the Saints and Cowboys, with Saints Cowboys, like 11 on a given day. Like,
1: yes.
0: What are we doing? Yeah. They're just in unnatural practice flow. And I think that players are just sort of over it now. They're like, well, it was fun when we did it a couple times. And most have said what Saquon Barkley said and other coaches, like one is fine.
1: Yeah.
0: One's fine. And here's another thing too. So the reason there's two of them, this is why there's two, I think, is because one of the days you practice like the Eagles practice, right?
1: Yeah.
0: The other day you practice like the Patriots practice. So you've been practicing this way for a year now, and then all of a sudden you go to a practice and you're an Eagles player, it's Mike Vrabel's practice schedule.
1: Right.
0: And you're like, oh, okay, well, we're not supposed to be out right now, or we're not.
1: Yeah.
0: Some teams, for special teams, I'll give you an example, special teams, okay? Some coaches require you to be out there for special teams, and some do not, as offensive linemen. So, like Andy Reid, you're out for special teams, okay? Other coaches don't. And so you're like, wait, am I out for this period? Am I not out for this period? I know that sounds so silly that like things like that would bother us, but they do, right? We are creatures of habit. We know we're supposed to be at a certain time, and things like that just, I know it feels odd. You get what I'm saying. I get it. Like, I know you get it, but like those type of things, players just don't want to be part of. Like, we just want to be our practice with our team and do our schedule and do our practice and get our work done, prepare for the season. And joint practice just really mess with that.
1: So let's go to the fight thing. So give me the impetus, like, because years ago, like when you're going through two-a-days, you'd start fights to get out of stuff. You want to get out of it. You want the stuff to end.
0: I don't know if that's the reason why you fight. I think that you just, after 8 days of hitting each other twice a day, you're just fed up with each other. Like, that's how I always felt the fights started.
1: Okay. So, but now with these joint practices, what's the impetus? Is it to make a name?
0: I think it's guys don't know how to practice.
1: Yeah.
0: To me, it's bad practice habits. Like, it's just guys that are, dude, we had a Saints player like suplex another Cowboys starting safety.
1: Yeah, dude, that's crazy.
0: I think it's a lot of young guys, for the most part, that can't control their emotions. Yeah. You know, again, part of fights is the day in and day out. Like, we are talking to each other for days on end, and you're tired of your yapping, right? How does that happen in joint practice? You haven't talked to any of those players yet.
1: That's why I asked you the question, because, how is this? So the minute somebody talks junk to you, you're going to freak out and start throwing and start it, throwing.
0: It's bad, dude. It's such bad practice. Have I told you the time I started a fight in NFL training camp?
1: Yeah, that's a good one. Okay. You wanted to impress the coach, you know, line coach.
0: Yeah, and the coach called me many different words afterwards. I started a fight because I was not playing well, and the coach, our offensive line coach, loved fights. I was like, you know, I'm just going to start a fight today. Why not? And he loved it till he didn't. Whatever. It doesn't matter. But like, there's many reasons why. It was also like day 7 of training camp or whatever. Whatever. It was time for a fight. And the thing about it too is like, a lot of times when you fight your own teammates, right? It just sort of ends right there. But it feels like a joint practice. It continues, right? Like one fight turns into two, turns into three, turns into four. One fight, typically in day 9 of training camp, it's just, that's it. Like it's over. It happens. You move on. It doesn't feel quite that way in the joint practice. Like it lingers all practice. And, Andy Reid doesn't do them anymore. Dan Campbell did not do them this year. Sean Payton. Now, Sean Payton claimed he didn't do it because they played too long this, you know, in the playoffs last year. He didn't want to do it, but I think it has to do with this. And a lot of coaches will tell you, don't fight, right? Of course. I think some really like it. I think the defensive guys love it. I think the coaches love fights.
1: Yeah.
0: Offensive coaches do not like fights because it wastes practice time.
1: Yes.
0: And guys are tired afterwards. And it just, the internet, whenever I tweet about this topic, the internet thinks like I'm soft because I don't like fights. Fights do not make you tough, man.
1: Yeah.
0: How does that make you tough? Because you want to punch another dude in a, let's do a one-on-one rep. Like, let's see who's tough. Like, let's,
1: right.
0: Me and you,
1: right.
0: Look, we have 17 plays in practice. Let's use the toughest. You're not tough because you punch me after a play.
1: Right.
0: Like, you're emotionally immature. It's what you are. It's not going to be like, you're soft. I like the fights. Well, you sound like a loser, dude.
1: Yeah.
0: I put your NFL. Point is correct. I'm not soft.
1: Yeah. Well, you know, go do an Oklahoma drill.
0: But yeah, and that's the thing about too, when you fight as a team, you know, you got some plays, you've had plays to go at it for a long time now. And of course, not all fights are created equal, right? There are fights that, you know, we've seen over the years that are sucker punches and what like that. Those are not acceptable, of course. But the fighting of these joint practices is excessive, man. And, I do wonder if we're going to see less and less of these. You know, the idea was that these replace preseason games, right? And, I don't know if that really ends up happening quite the way they thought it would.
1: No. So, question. So, you know, obviously we're arcing to the two preseason games. And, like, I get in college, you don't play a preseason game, but you have a spring. You have a much heavier workload. The numbers are much greater.
0: Yeah.
1: So it's easy to prepare for a season without a preseason game.
0: Yeah.
1: But
0: colleges also do multiple full live contact scrimmages in training camp, which NFL teams do not do.
1: Yeah, never do. Do you think, like, at some point, the entire preseason goes away? Like, preseason games?
0: So we have 18 regular season games, and I think preseason will always have some place. The owners will want to keep it because they can make money off of it, right?
1: Right.
0: Preseason is also important for the stadium operators, you know?
1: No, that's true.
0: For like game officials.
1: Yeah. For everybody needs it. Everybody needs it.
0: You know, like, how do we have our procedures for the cart when players are injured? I think it's a dress rehearsal for everyone in the stadium too. I think everyone needs to have a home preseason game to get used to, you know, like if you're a player, just operationally, I'd like to drive to my home stadium before a game one time before the season starts.
1: Yeah.
0: To see what that feels like, to know what time I got to leave. You know, if you don't do that, the first game is going to be like, especially if you're a new team, you're like, oh, I park here. I got to be there 2 hours beforehand, but like, what's traffic going to be like? And where do I park? And where's my family go? And where we pick up tickets? We not as players, but like, where do the families go? Like, all these things get dealt with in the preseason, right? You figure those things out in the preseason. Where's my locker room at? And, you know, you do stadium walkthroughs and you do practice. Like, I get all the, but it's not the same as game day. So Like operationally, I think it's good to have a couple of those games just from that perspective as a player, but just in the stadium, right? Like the vendors and the security people and the ticket, like just having a preseason game probably helps all those. And again, they don't do this in college. So maybe I'm, you know, college does it, but, it feels like a good way to just have one home preseason game for everybody, at least one.
1: Yeah, I would agree. I was just curious because somebody told me that they thought it would all go away. And I was
0: I think if players had their way, they would show up for training camp in July. And that's when they would come back to work. And that, like, they would just, the season would end in January. They'd all come back in July.
1: Gotcha. Yeah,
0: I think players really want that, which is silly to me.
1: Yeah.
0: The spring is so much fun.
1: Yeah. Yeah.
0: Where you build relationships and bonds in the spring, man.
1: I think you need to be in the building.
0: Yeah, you do.
1: Like, you just need it. You need to be the bit, because here's what it does, too. And you can speak to this, obviously, better than anybody. It gives you structure. Like, the building gives you structure. And you may not be there every day in the spring, but being there during that period of time is a reminder of structure. Because
0: it's also where
1: without a doubt. I'm talking about a lot of dudes that age, you know, you've got to have your head screwed on right. And you need that building as a place of equilibrium.
0: Dude, you're preaching the choir, buddy. I never understood the players wanting to get rid of the spring. The spring is the less stress.
1: Yeah.
0: Team bonding time.
1: Yep. All right. We're going to take a quick TO. Come back, take a look at today's preseason schedule and what to look for. What are we going to be looking at today? What we're going to look for, we'll take care of that. We got a big college football hour coming up next hour as I kind of want to look at, because next week is week zero. I kind of look at like dividing the all the teams into tiers and who we expect for what. Who are the true contenders and who are the fugazis? We are the fellas. Aunt Jeff hanging. 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
0: 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Let's look at today and the slates of preseason football. What to expect? What are you looking for? Because this is week two. This is you've already seen it. Like Jordan Love played last night a little bit, looked good. You know, stars are playing. So here you go. Starting off at noon today, Washington and Detroit. Washington's banged up, man.
1: I think it is absolutely silly that we're playing preseason games in the middle of the day. We used to only play, you know, these games, in nighttime because it's hot. Now I think the first one's inside, right? The Detroit game, but it's still like way too early to be playing a preseason game. Noon. I'm all for watching it. I get it, but that is early game today, noon, and then obviously 1 o'clock. You're outside with the Browns. You're outside with the Dolphins today at 4 o'clock. You know how hot that's going to be in Miami at 4 o'clock today.
0: I know, dude.
1: That feels very aggressive, doesn't it?
0: Yeah, it does. I don't understand why.
1: Well, for TV.
0: Yeah, but come on, dude. Is it really that? Are people really? You're really getting that kind of ratings for TV? Really?
1: I don't think so, but obviously someone
0: like who's, I mean, like, listen, I love it and I'm bad with it, right? Like I watch everything. I'm not blowing my Saturday afternoon for a preseason game.
1: I'm also busy today, so I'm not going to watch a lot of this, which, I mean, is what it is.
0: Well, right. Like, if I was home, like, last night, like, I'm watching the, yeah. Like, I'm not going to lie. I was up late last night watching the game, but I'm not blowing a Saturday afternoon. I got stuff to do. We got to go to the gym. I got the boys. We got to go to the gym. Then we got to go do our workouts, our football workouts. He's got to go throw. I mean, you know, we got stuff to do today. I'm not going to just sit and, you know, I mean, watch. If it's an NFL Sunday, yeah, regular season, you know, the world stops, but not for preseason. They should all be at night. I agree with you. But what are you looking at?
1: Are the starters playing this game? It's hard to find starters who are playing these games. I mean, for me, you know, Washington and both Detroit have new offenses, right? So I want to see new offensive coordinators. I want to see. If the starters are playing today, what operation, like, what does that look like? Are we where we're supposed to be? Are we, you know, keeping pre-snap penalties out of it? So that's all I want to see.
0: All right. Yeah. Washington, man. I do not like them.
1: What?
0: I do not like Washington.
1: They're
0: banged up. I just don't like that. I don't like their roster.
1: Yeah. It's interesting, right? Like I thought they were going to be much better this year, but I don't, their left tackle's hurt. Well, defense lineman's hurt. I don't like this Daniels LSU story. It's kind of like, are you distracted before the season starts? Not my favorite.
0: Yeah. Yeah. I hear you. I guess you're going to see a lot of Joshua Dobbs today.
1: You probably are, yes.
0: Yeah. A little Sam Hartman.
1: Yes.
0: Then you got Atlanta, Indianapolis.
1: I mean, Atlanta was just operationally a freaking mess, man.
0: Yeah, they were. Yeah.
1: Another day.
0: Yeah, they were.
1: I'm curious to see how much better that is today.
0: Baltimore, Minnesota. You get to see your boy JJ.
1: So it's Kyler Murray, right?
0: Yeah. And JJ.
1: Well, he's not the starter, so I'm
0: I know, whatever. Dude. I just gotta always, cause we always talk about it. about the whole thing. Now you're going to have Murray, which will be fun to look at, and out of Baltimore, is there anything? There's really nothing to look at other than, yeah, I know you get a new coach, but that's about it.
1: Yeah. Baltimore covered again, though, which is so funny in the first preseason of the game.
0: Fagnano played well.
1: Yeah.
0: 22 of 28 for 224 yards of a touchdown.
1: Yeah.
0: Isn't that nuts? Like, they just go all out to win.
1: Well, he just played well. Remember, though, they have a new offense, and you know, I was told you can't play well with a new offense, so good to see them play well.
0: Deshaun Watson and Shador's going to start this week.
1: I just don't like what they're doing. I don't really get what they're doing, right? Like, they said Shador starting, right, this game, but he didn't start in the joint practice. That was Deshaun Watson. They just have seemed very clear, like they just don't want him to play this year, which is fine. They've set everything up for the success of Deshaun Watson. And one thing that I want to reiterate, I've said this, you know, maybe many times on this show, maybe I haven't said on this show, is that, you know, people keep accusing the Browns of essentially not setting up Shador for success. And guys, you don't have to do that in the NFL. The NFL is not fair. Okay. And he's a fifth round pick. They treat him like a fifth round pick, right? That's what they do because he's played like a fifth round pick. He has not played like a quarterback that deserves to be treated any differently. Okay. And there are only two quarterbacks in the NFL, franchise guys. So I'm including, you know, second contract guys and, you know, guys on rookie contracts that are playing as franchise quarterbacks. Only two are drafted after pick 53 in the second round. That's Jalen Hurts. Two afterwards, right? Dak and Brock Purdy. And both those guys played as rookies, Dak the whole season, Purdy the end of the season, and they looked good almost immediately, right? Sanders did not look that way last season. So I understand the story.
0: Maybe Dak, like you saw Dak, you knew he belonged.
1: Yes. Yes. So I'm just saying, like, I understand we want Sanders to do well because of the story, but the fact is, like, the NFL has told you that they sort of don't really believe in Sanders as a starting quarterback.
0: Yeah. Yeah. I don't get it. Anyway, that's going to be an ugly, ugly situation. Again, it's just an ugly team. That's your, and everybody's going to do it, but I think you got to do it. If you're in a survivor pool, you just attack the Browns.
1: So week one, they play Jacksonville Jaguars. And that is going to be the team everyone picks in their survivor pool, week one. I'll just say that, like,
0: you think
1: that's the game that's going to screw everyone.
0: You think Cleveland's going to win?
1: No, but that's a game where you're like, oh, that knocked out half the pool. Week one, there's one game every year like that.
0: Well, but like the way you to attack that survivor pool, you got to take, like, a team like Jacksonville is the team you want to take because you don't want to burn, you're okay burning them early.
1: Sure. Oh, I agree. I don't do Survivor, though. I'm too dumb for that, I feel like. I just don't do Survivor. I wish I was smarter, but I'm not.
0: What are you talking about? You're very intelligent. Why would
1: but Survivor's not for me.
0: You don't like it?
1: Nah, that's not my favorite.
0: What don't you like about it? It's too random? Like, because
1: I'm just not good at it.
0: There's a lot of luck involved.
1: Yeah, of course.
0: You know, like, that's more, like, the strategy's fun. I like it because the strategy's fun. I was in one year before they became the Raids. There was a guy in the neighborhood that used to run this. They would call it suicide pools.
1: Yeah.
0: Right. And this is going back into the 90s. There was a guy at the bar I always thought they were fun because, like, you know, you can't use the same team twice. So there was a degree of strategy, and it was always like they've been doing the 2 week, like week by week seven, whatever it is, you got to pick two teams. That's always been fun.
1: I'm just not good at it, so I just stay away from it. I might do like a really like cheap one sometimes.
0: Right.
1: But I don't, yeah. All
0: right.
1: Not my thing.
0: All right. You don't like it. All right. Well, fair. Saints Rams.
1: I guess it's just Ty Simpson, right? Like,
0: yeah.
1: Is you know, what does he look like in week two now?
0: Yeah.
1: I thought the Rams, you correct me if I'm wrong here, I thought the Rams had the best game plan, just like the best setup for a player in week one. Like they just really took care of Ty Simpson, I thought, with the game plan. They moved the pocket a bunch. They just made it easy for him. Man. And I loved it, dude. Like that was, I thought the Rams did a really, really good job of making sure their quarterback had the ability to be successful in week one.
0: Yeah. Yeah. He's so good, McVay. He just is. They're so buttoned up. They're going to be so good, man. Oh my God. And you got Aaron Donald. Like, they're going to be so good.
1: Donald's coming back too, right? We both agree on that.
0: Oh yeah. Oh yeah. I mean, I mean, that's the word everybody's down out there saying it. So I think so. I just think they're going to be so good. Again, now it all depends on how, you know, Stafford's health, but if he's healthy, they're great. I mean, I guess you have to worry about Puka's mental state.
1: Sure.
0: Somebody told me that he just needs to be busy.
1: We all need to be busy.
0: You know, that he'll be fine during, it's the off season they worry more than the season.
1: Yeah.
0: Anyway. We will take a quick TO, go over the rest of the games, and then big college football hour, plus the brain is on the horizon. The We Are the Fellas, Aunt Jeff, right here on Fox Sports Radio.
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0: to the fellas, Jeff Schwartz, Anthony Gargano, every week right here on Fox Sports Radio. Going over the preseason game for today. Man, we got this. Are you rainy down there?
1: We rained last night, and we should be fine today. We got softball practice in a couple hours, so I think we're going to be fine. We'll see.
0: Man, I missed my...
1: My squad's... Whew, we got a good squad this fall.
0: Loaded?
1: Loaded is probably the wrong word. We got girls that know how to play softball, which is nice. Like, I don't have to teach anyone how to play softball. We can start from a much better base than we did in the spring. If that makes sense.
0: So what are you, you're running your practice? What's your practice?
1: So today the goal this fall is to find pitching. We have my daughter who can pitch, and then we have like six girls that want to pitch that either pitched in 8U last year, and so they're moving back like 3 feet to pitch this year in 10U. So we have to get live reps. So we're scrimmaging today against each other we got to get these pitchers on the mound and see what they got.
0: That's good.
1: But I can only let my daughter's in a tough, see, this is where we talk about travel ball. This is like sort of where I get like the need for travel ball, because my daughter needs innings, but I can't really give her that many this fall because I need other girls to pitch, because I need to see what they can do and give them game reps. And my daughter can only face a certain number of girls on my team that are like ready to face her right now. So she gets to pitch.
0: She's got
1: to
0: play, dude. She's got to play travel ball. I think
1: next fall we're going to start doing that. She'll move up in age in the fall too, so maybe that won't be a problem. Maybe I could get her one more year of rec ball before then.
0: No.
1: But like this fall, let's say we have two games a week and we get probably six innings total in those games, just because that's the way they're going to go. And you know, she'll pitch like two innings a week, which is not enough, but. I mean,
0: dude, she's got to play travel.
1: Girls have got to pitch, though. Like, I can't just like let my daughter be the only one who pitches. So.
0: No, but she's got to pitch more than that.

0: Like
1: you gotta
0: get her to travel more. Come on, bro.
1: So we'll see eventually. But yeah, it's fine. We got some girls. So we got practice today and we got three practices next week and then we got games pretty soon. It's gonna be fun.
0: Dude, hit. Oh, live yeah. hitting. That's why we're doing the
1: scrimmages. Yeah.
0: Yeah, it's good. You just hit.
1: Scrimmages and base
0: running. Have them hit. Yeah. Yeah, situation stuff is good. Do they understand the game?
1: Situation stuff is not that important for us right now.
0: Yeah.
1: We're only gonna get outs in the field from pitcher and second base. So I just need a shortstop and third base just to keep the ball in front of them. And then if the ball's hit to the pitcher and second baseman or first baseman, we need outs. Otherwise, anywhere else, just stop the ball and get it back to the pitcher. And then we're going to run the bases like crazy. We've already done a ton of base running in two practices. Nice.
0: There you go. All right. Let's get back to the preseason slate today. 4:00 Giants Dolphins today. That's an NFL Network game. We looking forward to there.
1: I think just Jackson Dart again, right? See what he's got. Yeah. But you know, I don't, the Dolphins to me are like out of mind a little bit with Malik Willis starting. And I just think the roster is just not there. The offensive line supposedly got terrorized this week, in practice against the Giants defensive line. So you know, I think they're just sort of like pretty far away, I think, from being competitive. The Dolphins are. So I don't know how much I'm going to really gonna care how they look.
0: Today. Yeah. Bears Bengals.
1: Are starters playing this one or what?
0: That is a negative. So I'm gonna get one series.
1: Yeah, the Bengals offensive line didn't look great. No. So
0: I don't think they're playing extensive.
1: Yeah, so I don't know. What do you take away from two, you know, backups playing? Nothing.
0: Well, no, that's basically it. You got two teams that, you know, are going to do, it's funny, they're very similar, right? Like in the sense that, you know, both can get hot and you know, I mean, I don't put it past Cincinnati. No, I don't think their defense is ready like that yet, but I think they have a shot in that division.
1: Yes.
0: Eagles, Patriots.
1: You guys playing starters today?
0: Yeah, a little bit.
1: All right, how does it look? Give me operationally, offensively, how do we look? That's it.
0: Yep. Yeah,
1: I think you feel the same way probably, right? That's what you want to see?
0: Yeah, it's exactly how I feel.
1: Yeah.
0: I mean, we're talking about a game I'm like really not even interested. The problem with the preseason games too is there's very little you can glean. Like you can find a player or two that you're looking at. But like where the Eagles are, like they're just going to, with a new offense and a new overhaul like this, you can't glean anything. You're going to struggle. That's just part of it.
1: So I actually think the Eagles cover today and win. I have a theory in the preseason and it played out a little with the Panthers last night. And I had the Panthers last night, first half and full game. Like if you get embarrassed in the preseason, the game before, the Eagles did not play well. I think you come out just like as a team and play much better.
0: Okay. There you go. Yeah. The Eagles. All right, we'll find out. The Brain will join us coming up. Big Kyle's Football Hour coming up next. Fellas on fire. We are Fox Sports.
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15: What's up, fellas? Mike Golic Jr. here. 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
20: The Dodgers took the late ball game Friday night in 10 innings, 5-4 over Pittsburgh, but Dodger center fielder Andy Páez left with a broken hand. He was hit by a pitch. He'll be out at least a month. Seattle in 10 innings edged the Cubs 6-5. The Cubs Alex Bregman did have two homers, including one to tie the game in the ninth. Texas still just a game back of Houston in the AL West. Texas, in 10 innings, got two runs to beat the Angels 2-1. Houston shut out the A's 4-0. The Athletics have lost five in a row. In 10 innings at Philadelphia, Phils won their seventh straight, 7-6 over St. Louis. Alec Bohm, the game-winning two-run triple. Yankees won their fifth straight. Baltimore lost. Milwaukee beat Atlanta 2-1. In the NFL preseason, among the three games, the Jets were 17-0 winners at Pittsburgh. Geno Smith, an early TD pass. Running back Nick Chubb retired. I'm Steve DeSager.
1: Attention. This is Fox Sports Saturday. Anthony Gargano with the fellas.
0: Happy Sports Saturday.
1: The fellas Woo-hoo! Are on and popping now. Now, live from the Fox Sports Radio studios, it's the fellas with Anthony Gargano and Jeff Schwartz.
0: Well, good morning. Good morning, good morning. Happy Saturday. August the 22nd. Or this is week double zero. As we're waiting for week zero, which I can't wait for. And it's on every Saturday. And then you'll see two dudes just overly overjoyed and a little out of line every week. Because this is what it's all about. Welcome back, fellas. Jeff Schwartz, Anthony Gargano, every week right here on Fox Sports Radio. Thanks to our fine production team, Mighty Mark and Mike, who do such a nice job, and we thank them. All right, buddy. Week zero is coming up. College football's here. In fact, you know, it's like you could just feel it. You could smell it. It's like it's on. I kind of want to do two things. One, I want to look at all the teams, and I want to get the tiers. Which teams belong in which tiers, right? So the teams that can win a championship, that, you know, should be the favorites and, like, are legitimate, then you can go, you know what? Those are teams that I could see winning it and have the best, right? The next are, they're the playoff teams. Can't really win, but should be in the playoffs.
2: Okay.
0: And then the final tier are just don't buy the hype. All right? Don't believe the hype. They are the Fugazis.
2: Okay.
0: All right? So I want to do that. And then I want to get into something. I want to do a rapid fire, and we'll do that with maybe even with the brain or at the end of this segment, with a kind of like the best and the worst of college football.
2: Okay.
0: And what you think. All right. So let's get started with the teams. I'm going to give you the team. You tell me what category they belong in, as we now have the AP Top 25. So there's the obvious, right? So Ohio State is obviously a lock for a championship team.
2: Yes. Or in the championship tier, correct?
0: Right. Oregon would be in that tier.
2: Yep.
0: Georgia would be in that tier. Notre Dame, in my eyes, would be in that tier.
2: Yep.
0: Texas.
2: Yes.
0: Yes?
2: Yeah.
0: Why do I think Texas is not there?
2: Because they lost to Ohio State last season?
0: I don't know. There's a nagging feeling that I go,
2: it's because they haven't done it yet. Here's the thing that about this discussion, right? Is because I'm an Oregon guy, and people say this about Dan Lanning all the time, right? Well, he hasn't done it yet. Okay, well, Ryan Day didn't do it until he won a championship. Kirby Smart didn't do it until he won a championship. Like, yeah, a lot of coaches haven't done it until they actually do it.
0: Well, and Sark's been around, so, you know.
2: Right, but people are saying Sark hasn't done it yet. Well, yeah, not at Texas. Sure.
0: But I like Sark, so I do.
2: And I think Arch is really good. That's part of why I think that they're capable of doing this.
0: Yeah, are they capable? Yes. I don't know what I find them untrustworthy.
2: Yeah, the Florida loss last year was bad. I mean, they've lost some bad
0: games. And they have a nasty schedule, too.
2: Yes.
0: Indiana.
2: Yes.
0: Yeah?
2: I think you just have to put
0: You think they got enough to come back, get back? I mean, I love the coach better than anybody.
2: Yes. I don't win a championship. I'd be surprised if they won a championship. I think they're
0: right. I think they're a playoff team. Correct. Like that's the tier I would put them in. I would not put them in the championship tier. Would you put Miami in the championship tier?
2: Yes.
0: You buy the quarterback.
2: Miami folks think they're better this year, especially. I mean, they better quarterback, yeah. which makes a big.
0: So you're buying a quarterback, and yeah. I mean their front was great though last year.
2: Yeah, they missed a couple of those guys, but I think they're going to be fine.
0: Yeah, I don't know.
2: They've recruited like great for years now, you know.
0: Yep. A&M, where are you at with A&M?
2: Playoff caliber team. I don't see them as like a winning a championship type of team. I think you're probably in the same boat as me there.
0: Agreed. Ole Miss.
2: So the thing with Ole Miss is Chambliss is a great player and he really got better last season. Obviously, the more reps he played, I think we're going a little bit overboard with some of the hype of Chambliss heading into the season. And I do think the loss of Lane Kiffin and Charlie Weiss Jr., the OC, do matter, right? And, you know, if Pete Golding, the defense coordinator, if he was on the open market, like, would he be hired by an SEC team? I don't know. I am generally, like, not a fan of the coach from within hire. I know they had to do it in the situation, and he did coach the playoff games. But... I think they're a playoff caliber team. They're not a championship winning team, but they're a playoff caliber team. They made the playoff last year. I think it'd be odd to count them out, but I would not be surprised if they didn't have a playoff season.
0: I'm with you on that, man. All right. Oklahoma. Now I see that's my first fraud.
2: So. Oklahoma's a really tough schedule again this season, which I had last year. I've said this for weeks now. This is going to sound like an odd
0: tier
2: thing. Yeah. I don't want my quarterback front squatting 500 pounds. Are you preparing to throw the ball or run the ball? Because if you're preparing to run the ball more,
0: he's a tough kid, man. He really is. He's a tough kid.
2: Sure. But that doesn't,
0: but I just not a good enough quarterback.
2: And are we focusing on the right things? You know, in the off season, I don't know. I don't love it, but their schedule's tough schedule this year too. So
0: yeah,
2: very curious to see how that plays out. But I would lean toward just a playoff team. If they didn't make it, wouldn't surprise me.
0: Yeah, well, they're my first kind of fraud. I just look at them and again, it goes back to the quarterback because I don't like him.
2: Yeah,
0: I don't like him. I just don't like his way throw. I don't like anything about his throws. It's, you know, it's a shame. He's a tough kid, though. I mean, he's a really tough
2: Super
0: kid.
2: Super tough kid, but, you know, how you throw the ball on third down, you know what I mean?
0: Yeah. LSU.
2: There's a lot of noise around LSU, man. I don't love it.
0: Not the first year.
2: No. I don't think so.
0: I put them in the Oklahoma tier. Texas Tech.
2: I mean, they're going to be a playoff team because they play in the Big 12, but I don't think they're as talented as they were last season, nor do I think they're as talented as they were in other years. So I would lean toward like playoff team, but not a championship caliber team.
0: Agreed. How about Bama?
2: So my thing with Bama is that I find it odd how many people sort of discount Kalen DeBoer. Because all he's done everywhere is win a lot of football games. And I just believe in him. And maybe it's blindly believing in him when, you know, results prove otherwise. You don't want to be that person. But I think our quarterback, I think they're a playoff team again. They're not winning a championship, in my opinion, but they're a playoff team again, yes.
0: I think they are, too. I think we're kind of all sleep on them a little bit.
2: I would tend to agree a little bit there.
0: All right. That's funny. We, I think we're kind of see this a lot alike here. USC.
2: So USC And I'm going to put Washington in here in the Big Ten because I think they are very schedule dependent. So USC this year has a really tough schedule, right? They have Oregon, Washington. They go to Penn State three in a row. Then they have a Ohio State, Indiana stretch. They got UCLA. USC's team talent-wise is better this season. They certainly feel that way. But a lot of it's young talent. And can they withstand, do they have the depth to withstand, you know, those stretch of games? I'm not sold on that right now. They also, a couple things with Lincoln Riley. They have been bad as an underdog under Lincoln Riley and bad on the road. Those are two things you can't do to be good in college football.
3: Yeah. Yeah.
2: Now, Washington, their schedule, if Washington was 10-2 with losses to like Oregon and I think it's Indiana or Ohio State, like that would not surprise me. That's it with their schedule. But Washington, again, loses like one game a year they shouldn't. And that makes them 9-3 or 8-4 potentially. They lose a couple of those. But Washington, USC are teams that if they made the playoff, you know, USC would have to split basically, you know, the Washington, Oregon, Indiana, Ohio State series and lose nothing else. Right. And Washington would have to basically win the games they're supposed to win and lose the games they're supposed to lose. Like they could all USC and Washington could be playoff teams if it breaks absolutely right for them. It hasn't yet. And maybe it won't ever, but they're just putting on that on the radar for people.
3: Okay. Yeah. I mean, I don't say it.
2: I don't either, but look at Washington's schedule. Like,
3: yeah, no, your point about the schedule is right. I just don't see it. And USC, I mean, you like that defense?
2: So people will say, well, Gary Patterson is there now, right? The Hall of Fame TCU yeah. head coach. But this is not 2012 anymore. The last time that he was in charge of a defense, they weren't very good. And it's been 10 years since he coached. It's an odd hire.
3: Yeah. Yeah, because I look at it and I go, yeah, they're not a contender. And I don't think they make the playoffs. BYU.
2: No, because I think A&M is gonna Texas Tech's gonna be the Big 12 team. Mm.
3: You like them at all?
2: They're fine. I just don't think they're gonna be like a national contender.
3: Yeah.
2: Good coaching staff. They got good players. Like there's a lot going for them. I don't think they're going to be a championship caliber team.
3: You know, one of the stories that that's so dramatic is Michigan.
2: Yeah.
3: Right? Like, you know, I mean, we forget all the stuff that happened. Like they were on their way. Like there was a perfect stepping stone last year and they were on their way when the whole thing hit the fan. And now, you know, new coaching staff, everything else.
2: So, you know, Kyle Whittingham can coach. We know that, right? So I'm like not worried about him as a coach. I just don't know how talented he thinks his team is at the moment and if he feels comfortable with his team in the moment. But if Bryce Underwood, who's their quarterback, was a freshman last season, one thing we do in college football that I really don't like is we sort of write off young players way too soon. And I think the thing with Bryce is that the talent is really there to be a very good college football quarterback. And he was a freshman last year. They asked him to do a little too much and put too much on his plate. And I think Kyle Whittingham will pull that back. They'll run the football a lot. They'll focus on that. They'll give him some easy stuff to do. He's got all the tools to be really good.
3: He really does. He's got a great arm. The kid's got an arm.
2: He just has to be able to sort of feather his passes and not throw them 100 miles an hour.
3: Yep.
2: So. That's a long way to say Michigan's intriguing, but, I mean, they're not a playoff team this season.
3: No, but I'm fascinated by them. We went over Washington. What about Penn State? Because they have an easy schedule.
2: Yeah.
3: And, you know, they got a team that's played together. I mean, basically Matt Campbell took all of Iowa State, starting with the quarterback, Rocco Becht.
2: Yeah.
3: Where is, like, does Penn State have a shot? Make the playoff?
2: I struggle with Penn State because it feels too easy to be like, playoff team.
4: Look at the schedule. Look at the guys that basically Iowa State North or East, whatever you want to do it. Like East, Iowa State East. I have a hard time with them. I really do. I think that.
3: Why?
4: Because I think I don't know if they're good enough, even with their schedule, to make it through that schedule and win 10 games.
3: Okay, let me call it. Well, the aforementioned schedule. It is. I agree. I mean, I'm not telling you they're a playoff team because they're that good.
4: Well, yeah. Can they be a 10-2 playoff team with that schedule? I mean, surely can. I think, like.
3: Dude, here's the schedule. You ready? Yeah. Home Marshall, at Temple, home Buffalo.
4: Jeez.
3: I mean, gee, that is horrible.
4: You gonna go to Penn State Temple?
3: Probably. Yeah.
4: Oh. Okay.
3: Yeah. Well, I mean, it'll be here. So
4: at the link.
3: Yeah, I always go anytime there's a college football game there. I always go. Home Wisconsin. Home or on the road at Northwestern.
4: Home USC.
3: Now here you go. Their schedule is that. Home, USC, and then where'd it go? At Michigan.
4: So,
3: the Michigan game's probably a loss.
4: Now, but part of it too is like where they get USC. So they get USC in Penn State after USC hosts Oregon and Washington. And so their third game in a row.
3: And that's a whiteout.
4: Is that Penn State in a whiteout across the country? That's a tough game for USC. Like, so they face the physicality of Oregon. Washington returns four or five offensive linemen. They're going to be good up front. Damon Williams, their quarterback, can move, can run, can scramble. Obviously, Oregon's offense, how good they are. And then it's like, oh, now we're going to Penn State? It's just a tough spot. For them.
3: Tough spot, yeah. And that's Meanwhile, Penn State's getting an extra day because they played a week before on a Friday at Northwestern.
4: Yeah.
3: So but that's not an easy game.
4: I don't think Northwestern's going to be that good this year, but it's, you know, it's
3: Friday night standalone game on the road.
4: Yeah. A Friday night game. That's the first game in the new stadium for Northwestern, I believe, as well. Yeah. October 2nd, right?
3: Yeah, you know.
4: So Northwestern opens up Northwestern Stadium looks incredible.
3: Oh,
4: by the way.
3: Yeah, it looks fantastic.
4: It is, it's
3: well, that part of town is beautiful.
4: Sure. But also
3: that Evanston. Oh God. It's a beautiful town.
4: I went last year, by the way, if you remember to the game at the temporary stadium. It's such a funky place.
3: Yeah.
4: The thing about Northwestern Stadium is interesting because a lot of college football stadiums are not new. They just build on top of what they've already done. This one's new, like brand new, which is again rare for college football. So you get a bunch of newness. And it's really interesting. So they host Penn State. The fact that Penn State is this school, is that if they are as good as, you know, people think they are with the changes they made, with Matt Campbell and with Rocco Becht and again, Iowa State, East, they're going to win 9 to 10 games with their schedule.
3: I mean, so at Northwestern, home USC, at Michigan, and then home Purdue, at Washington.
4: It's probably a loss.
3: Yep.
4: Washington plays very well at Washington.
3: Home Minnesota.
4: Minnesota, actually, Minnesota's a sneaky, they might be, you know, win 8 or 9 games, the Big Ten type team. By the way,
3: I see that.
4: I have over 6.5 for
3: them. Home Rutgers, at Maryland.
4: So Maryland, there's a lot of interesting teams in the Big Ten. Maryland's interesting because they have a quarterback that they can. He's got some skill, man, and Maryland can rush the passer. So very curious year two Malik Washington quarterback there. They got some studs on the defensive line. Unfortunately, they lost one of them to injury in training camp, but, they fascinate me. Maryland does.
3: They play a fun style too, cause it's, you know, all offense.
4: Yeah. A lot of offense.
0: The attack
4: mode. Mark Locksley, the coach, he can coach offense. This guy just, they kept most of their roster, which obviously we know is so important to success, like your roster retention and whatnot. So very curious to see Maryland this year.
0: What about Tennessee?
4: I think they're just fine, right?
0: You got a shot?
4: I don't think so.
0: No?
4: No.
0: What about Utah? Utah's going to be good.
4: I have the Utah win total under this season.
0: Oh, really?
4: Yeah, I'll give you a couple reasons why. I mentioned this earlier. I do not like coach in waiting. I don't like that philosophy. Because a couple of things. One is that when you're a coach in waiting, you often just, you know, you're replacing a legend, right? Which that typically happens. And they are, right? So you're replacing Kyle Whittingham left and you're replacing Morgan Scalley's been there forever, right? And I think a really hard part of that transition is you want to keep what the old coach made great about the place, but you have to obviously put your own spin on it. It's your team now. I think it's a really hard balance of, you know, we want to keep what Kyle Whittingham and the message and what he did really well, but also, hey, it's my team now, right? Like, I think that's a tough line to walk. But also, are we sure you hired the best coach? Like, if Morgan Scalley went on the open market, is he coaching a Power Four school? To me, it just kind of limits, like, who you hire as a coach if you just go coach from within. Utah people love him, so I could easily eat my words here and be wrong on this one. But I just don't like coach from within. I don't like that hiring process. It seems to limit your candidates and whatnot. So it's fine. I mean, we'll see. Kyle Whittingham also took an offensive line coach with him, you know, took other things with him when he left the OC. So we'll see obviously how he does there.
0: You don't like the insular piece of it? Right. Across the board, like,
4: but it really is insular, I mean, because it really isn't that way because Coach Whittingham took a bunch of people with him to Michigan.
0: Yeah,
4: took the O-line coach, took the you know, the offensive coordinator, took the players he wanted. I don't know.
0: Yeah, a lot of poaching. All right, let's take a quick TO. We'll come back with the brain, and I'll do some best and worst of college football with you guys as well. We'll look at the preseason numbers, everything else from a betting standpoint with the brain. We're the fellas, Aunt Jeff Hagen, right here, Fox Sports Radio.
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0: 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Wishing you a great Saturday. 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You'll find today's full show posted right after we get off the air. Now, joining us, we love him. We're getting ready for his time of the year as well. Let's welcome the Brain. Good morning, Brain.
1: Good morning, my friend. Good to hear your voice.
0: There he is. What's up, my brother? All right, let's get it started with the preseason today. Anything you got cooking?
1: Yeah, well, again, I always talk about what it is today versus early in the week, but there are a couple things I still do like, even at current lines. I like the Titans laying 4, Anthony. I like them up to laying 5. And I like the Rams getting 2.5. Anything above 1, I think, is worth a bet.
2: So, angle like in the preseason and when we saw payoff last night, sort of like team who's embarrassed
1: was great.
2: Plays better the next game. And we saw the Panthers get embarrassed last week and they played much better. Yep. I'm on Philly money line today for that exact reason. Philly was embarrassing in their first game.
1: I have Philly as well, but that line switched. It went from +1.5, +2. It's now -2.5, Jeff. But yeah, I think Philly will win, but the line switched 4 points, unfortunately.
0: Oh, well. All right.
1: It's been a 4-point swing, but I do agree with you that look, that first game was kind of embarrassing. Hopefully they'll get a better effort today, but I did bet Philly. I did bet Philly.
0: All right. Your Tennessee's interesting too. I like it. All right. Jeff, you have any more preseason stuff? Because I want to play this college football thing with you guys.
2: I don't have, no. For the Brain's point, like, I bet all these on Wednesday, so there's
1: exactly
0: Tuesday. Yeah. Yeah. Well, for today's show, for our people, if they want to, something.
2: If you need to get action today, I would take Eagles money line. I'd be fine with that. I mean, obviously, again, it's a move, but just take the Eagles on the money line. I mean, they're like, I got the Bucs at -3. It's 5.5 now. I don't even know how to even.
1: Same here. Yeah.
2: Like, yep, that's not what I have. Out. I think the Bears win. If you give me, if you need to take some money in the Bears, I don't know what, else to give out. The numbers have all changed.
1: Listen, Jeff, you get it. Yeah, exactly. Like, all these things you're doing early in the week, when you come on game day, a lot of you've been sucked up, especially in the preseason when a lot of these games tend a lot of times to be closer. By the way, I just have to whine and complain for a second. I had under 40 for a pretty big bet in the Raiders game.
2: Yeah,
1: if anyone saw how that game ended, oh my God. Yeah, I had to start a GoFundMe page.
2: I think most of us might have the same plays for the preseason from a couple different people. One specific person in general. Nonetheless, we all had that, and it was quite miserable. So, I mean, 95 yards, no timeouts in like 90 seconds.
1: First of all, Jeff, it looked like I was playing defense.
2: it was very ugly. And,
0: didn't they? Why were they even called timeouts? It was inside 2 minutes, right?
1: They were down by, it was 2nd and 1. There was 1.5 minutes to go. 1 first down, the game's over. They get no gain on run, timeout. They punt. They get the ball thrown 4-yard line. Anthony, they go down 96 yards as if it was a slice of pizza versus me. Like, they had no chance.
0: Oh, my God. Just, that's crazy. I was actually watching the game, and then I don't know what I did. Was there another game that was called the Niners? I don't know.
2: Niners had just started, I think.
0: Yeah. So I clicked the Niners game on because I was doing something, and then I saw that the Raiders won, and I was like, wow, that's interesting. Yeah. I wonder how they came, because I thought the game was over. That's crazy. That sucks. All right. I want to do this college football thing, and then we'll get to do baseball last segment. All right. Here you go. Now, this is great because Jeff is a big Oregon guy, and Brain is a big Michigan guy. So you're both big college football fans. Here you go. Rapid fire. The best stadium in college football, Brain, is?
1: Oh, man. Well, I'm biased. I'm just going to say the Big House. But whether it's true or not, I don't know. But I just love it.
2: The Big House is so quiet. I think the best atmosphere, and I've not been to this place, so I can't really say it. I want to go to an LSU night game. That feels like
0: Baton Rouge. That's
2: that would
0: great.
2: Feel like that would be there. Obviously Austin Stadium is my favorite place in the universe. I'm going there a couple weeks, but like non Homer edition, I would love to be the LSU night game.
0: Yeah, that's great stuff. Best tradition in college football is Brain.
1: Man, best tradition in college football. I'm not even sure on this one. I'm going to defer to Jeff. Jeff, what is the best tradition in college football? I just like the fight songs. Like, I like that.
0: There you go.
2: I think, like, the Army-Navy game would be considered that, right? As a tradition in college football.
0: Well, I also have something called the best rivalry game, which would be Army Navy. Best tradition,
2: enough,
0: I was no, thinking more like
2: there's not enough
0: Texas A&M.
2: The Army Navy rivalry though, like I know like they don't like each other, but there's not the hatred that other rivalries have because like they all are like in the end they're going to armed forces. They're all on one team. Like I think the hatred of Michigan Ohio State is much different than the hatred of Army Navy.
1: Jeff, when you were at Oregon, was it Oregon State?
2: Washington.
1: Washington.
0: Oh, yeah, the Washington. Him and, you know, it's funny.
1: John James was there, right? Was
2: no,
1: James
2: I'm not,
1: the coach?
2: Buddy, I'm not that old. Jeez. Don James retired in, like, the mid-90s, I think. No.
1: Oh, okay. Was it really that? I thought he retired in the 2000s. Okay, I didn't know that.
2: I think because Neuheisel was there in the early 2000s. No, Don James retired in 1992. So,
1: Oh, wow, I didn't know. Wow.
2: Yeah, Jesus. Yeah. I was like, I'm old, not that old.
1: I am, Jeff.
2: He retired right after they won the championship. So, he's been that long.
1: Wow.
0: Yeah. How about it? You remember who did the show with me before Jeff Brain? Yes. And what was Lincoln? A Washington Husky.
2: Poor guy.
0: Who did he hate? Ducks.
2: Poor guy.
0: like it's funny. Like I got
1: Oregon over Washington. And I'm not just saying it because Jeff's on the phone. You always kind of pick someone to root for in all these rivalries, like North Carolina, Duke. I always rooted for North Carolina. You know, like I always pick someone to root for in these rivalry games. I always root for Oregon over Washington.
0: All right, give me this. The team that you hate the most, the program you hate the most.
1: That's easy for you.
0: Ohio State.
1: Stop it. Yeah.
2: So, I mean, obviously Washington, but USC.
0: All right, you can't have your rivals.
2: USC.
0: That's good. You can't have Ohio State, Brain.
1: I can't have Ohio State. I would say... I just hate all the big. I hate Michigan State. I hate Ohio State. What's funny? I've kind of softened them a little bit recently, but I always was rooting against Notre Dame as a kid. Like,
0: okay,
1: they had Lou Holtz, but I've softened on them a little bit.
0: All right. Give me, speaking of Lou Holtz, the coach that you hate all time and the coach you hate right now.
2: Oh. Don James, no. I don't really hate any coaches.
0: Well, you know what I'm saying.
1: I just hate Ryan Day.
2: I mean,
1: I sports hate Ryan Day for me. Yeah. I can't help it. I
2: guess it'd be Pete Carroll, but I respect Pete Carroll. Like, I don't.
0: Yeah, I'm not saying I hate him. I'm just saying, give me the guy. Like, you guys, find annoying. Look at it. Like, is Lane? There's no Lane.
2: Brian Kelly going to an LSU accent comes to mind.
0: Family?
2: Like, hate. Hate is a strong word.
0: Okay, it's sports hate. Don't make
2: I know.
0: It dramatic.
2: I don't really have a coach I hate. That's my answer. I'm
0: all
2: sorry.
0: Right.
2: I don't.
0: Okay, you love.
2: I hate
0: everybody.
2: Washington. I hate USC. I don't have a coach. I hate.
1: I'll tell you who I hated. All time least favorite guys. I really hated Mark Antonio when he was at Michigan State. That guy pissed me off like no one else.
0: All right, I like it. Give me the coach all time and now that you fear to play.
2: Okay, that's Pete Carroll.
1: I would say,
0: really?
1: I thought back in the day, I thought Joe Paterno, like when he was at his, I'm going back, obviously.
0: Joe Paterno?
1: I always thought, I thought that they always, when you gave Penn State time to prepare in a big game, I always felt like Penn State was always like a really tough team to beat.
0: No Saban?
1: Well, yeah, Saban would be the all-time best coach. Yes, I would say that. But I just remember when ever felt like Paterno had time to prepare for a game, they always were pretty tough.
0: All right. Well, I'll give you a couple more on the other side, and baseball stuff too. We're hanging with the brain. We're the fellas right here, Aunt Jeff, Fox Sports Radio.
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3: Oh, welcome back, fellas. Jeff Schwartz, Anthony Gargano with the brain. Our good buddy, the brain. We love him. Hey, real quick, boys. I just got to get this off my chest. So there was a story about Penn State quarterback Rocco Becht that he's taken one online class at Penn State. Classes start on Monday. He already has his degree, his undergrad degree from Iowa State. So there was a senator out of Louisiana, Bill Cassidy.
4: Yeah.
3: And Bill Cassidy says he reposts Rocco, the story about Rocco, taking one online class is far from being a full-time student. My amendment to the Protect College Sports Act would address the student, end quote, and student athletes should still matter so they're set up for success wherever they go next. All right, here's the deal. This is why politicians should be nowhere near sports. They know nothing about it. Bill Cassidy knows nothing about college football, about student athletes. He's got to stay in his lane. Get out of football. Get out of sports. The government can't handle it. They don't know enough. These senators are clueless about this stuff. Clueless.
5: Obviously agree with you 100%. Not even 99.99.
4: We've talked about this many times, that they have no idea what they're doing.
3: No idea. And, they barely they don't know anything about life, let alone sports, these people. Correct. Give me a break. Shut up, Bill Cassidy. And his profile, go Tigers, LSU.
4: Yeah, I'm sure. Okay. I'm sure if it was Sam Levitt, he'd be all about it.
3: Right? Without a doubt, the hypocrisy. Give me a break. Creep. All right. Now I got off my chest. Can I ask you, Brain, about baseball today?
5: Yeah,
3: what are you looking at?
5: I have been waiting patiently, and I mean patiently, for this exact day. I've been waiting for Cade Anderson's debut.
3: Yeah, Seattle.
5: He was drafted out of LSU. He has had probably, guys, real quick, the greatest minor league career in the history of the sport. He's been that dominant. He had one game where he gave up like 4 runs. Every other game he's allowed 0 or 1, and his ERA was like, I believe, sub-0. He's striking out 1.5 per inning. I bet him in the 5-inning line. Don't trust the Mariners bullpen, and he's not going to pitch more than 5 innings. But I did bet him pretty heavily in the 5-inning line against the very pedestrian David Peterson. Let's call this one 4-0 Mariners after 5, 3-0 Mariners after 5. Took off the rubber band on this one in the 5-inning line, and I also did bet Cade Anderson over 5.5 strikeouts.
3: Oh, he's good.
5: He's good enough.
3: Yeah,
5: in 5
3: yeah.
5: innings, I think he'll get 6+. Against
3: and the you got strikeouts in the Cubs lineup.
5: Correct. Cubs are top 5 in league strikeouts, over 5.5 strikeouts, and Mariners in the 5-inning line. And I also did that under 8.5 runs in Brewers versus Braves. Perez has actually pitched pretty well and consistent all year for the Braves. Logan Henderson's been absolutely dominant. I thought that should have been closer to 7. I like under 8.5.
3: Yeah, I think you're right.

0: about that. I think you're. I think I like Milwaukee in that game too.
1: Yeah, Milwaukee's. I mean, geez, Milwaukee's again. Dodgers are not some guarantee to win the
0: World Series. I said that earlier to Jeff.
1: I'll tell you that for a fact.
0: But either way, Scooble's looked ordinary.
1: Pedestrian.
0: Yes.
1: Yeah.
0: You know,
1: yeah.
0: High pitch counts.
1: The Mark Walter, effect right now. Nothing with the Dodgers. You know,
0: no,
1: I don't know.
0: That's true.
1: You know, we'll see.
0: Yo, and by the way, he just lost Páez, right? Like,
1: yeah,
0: know.
1: Yeah, that was a big loss.
0: I gotta tell
1: that
0: you,
1: that was a big loss.
0: Yeah.
1: And Anthony, by the way, the hometown Phils.
0: Yeah, I know. I people are freaking out, loving it because they won seven in a row, which is great. And like, they need to get hot and all.
1: Yeah.
0: Bones in, they're beating up bad teams in his baseball. Like, you know.
1: Yeah, I mean, I understand.
0: You know, I mean, like, I was talking to Jeff about this. Like, baseball is such a sport. It's impossible. Like, I can't tell you. Like, I can tell you who's got the best rotation. I can tell you matchup-wise.
1: Right.
0: But how they're playing and how they're throwing, what the state of their arm is impossible to tell you what's going to happen in October.
1: Yeah, no, that's fair. But again, the NL is just going to be really tough between the Braves, the Dodgers, the Brewers, and the Phillies. My gosh, four best teams are all in the National League.
0: They really are.
2: Was the 5.5 total yesterday, was that Braves, Brewers?
1: Yes, Miserable.
2: 5.5. It was 2-1.
0: Wow, it was 5.5.
1: Yeah,
0: did you play it?
1: Yeah, 5.5. Just about.
2: No, a lot of hits though, but not like not.
1: Yeah,
2: not a lot of runs.
1: Not a lot of runs. Not a lot of runs.
0: Wow, 5.5. That's
1: yeah, it's the lowest I think I've ever seen. Basically, yep.
0: That is wild. That's crazy.
1: It is.
0: You know, it was crazy. Was but I love this kid Baez, Joshua Baez.
2: Yeah,
1: sure.
0: And you know, he had. In fact, I was texting you, Brain.
1: Yeah, when he hit three home runs opening day.
0: Yeah.
1: First day.
0: And then he didn't get a hit for the whole week. And
1: yeah.
0: Then last night he had a home run last night.
1: One. Yeah, he hit one. Yeah, he's supposed to be really, really good.
0: Yeah.
1: And yeah, unless I just Anthony, like we're sports. I like it when guys, like you said, like guys come up and
0: I love phenoms.
1: Yeah, it's great. It's great when you see it. Like look, Mizorowski, that's a freaking phenom and a half.
0: Yeah, that's why. Like I was pumped up. Like when you were talking about it, I was all about Anderson. I'm dying to see him.
1: Yeah, I've been
0: I was
1: waiting
0: excited for him
1: this
0: to call him.
1: Thing I've been waiting for Anthony. I've been waiting for this. I've been waiting, waiting, and waiting, and I think he's gonna do great. I really do.
0: Don't you love phenoms, Jeff? Something about that, like whatever sport it is.
2: Absolutely. The Giants threw a guy the other day, like this. His nickname is like Tugboat. He's a big old lefty. Threw two innings.
0: Yeah.
2: Like
0: he's a new
2: maybe
0: Pillsbury
2: the Giants will be
0: throw
2: good.
0: Boy.
2: Maybe the Giants will be good eventually, like a couple years from now.
1: Hey, you know what though? Logan Webb did win with the run line last week, Jeff.
0: There
2: I
0: you
2: took
0: go.
2: It. I took it. I tailed
0: nice.
2: You.
0: All right, that's going to do it for us, everybody. Have a great day. We love you. See you next week. We are Fox
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21: 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Glad you're with us. August the 22nd, week one of high school football. Not in the books, but most of it in the books. Beautiful Saturday morning out there today. Appreciate you being with us. If you're in the car, travel safely. Leave a little early. Make sure you got plenty of time to get where you're getting ready to go. Hopefully you'll be with the coach from 9 to 11 on Forklift Systems Football Saturday. Something out there you think we need to know about, 615-737-1045. If you're on Twitter /X, give us a follow at Tate Matthews. That way you'll know who the guests are going to be each and every Saturday morning. Ahead of time, the lineup, the news brought to you by Jimmy Kelly Steakhouse. Then we're going to get to some winning football coaches. Coach Adam Kane of the Upperman Bees, a big win last night over the Webb School of Knoxville. Coach Chris Hughes, Fairview Yellow Jackets, big win over the East Hickman rival right down the road. And then we'll have our weekly visit with Tom Crager of the Tennessean. So the news brought to you by Jimmy Kelly Steakhouse. Want to go to a nice steak dinner this weekend or during the week? You've got people in from out of town, or you got a business meeting that you need to have. Want to go to an old school steakhouse? 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But if you like that kind of old school steakhouse feel, atmosphere, this is the place for you. 2022, new ownership, local ownership took over and renovated and expanded the kitchen, beautifully remodeled spaces, additional bars, new restrooms. 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I prefer the Bootlegger's ribeye. 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All right, week one results are in the books almost. We've got a few games today on Saturday, but we'll start with the Mid-State Top 10. Number one, Brentwood Academy falls to Baylor 20-38 on Thursday night. That game was the ESPN2 game. That was awesome seeing one of our local teams on ESPN2 again, prime time like that on Thursday night. But again, Baylor gets the win 38-20. Lex Baskin, 4 receptions, 111 yards, 168-yard touchdown reception for the Eagles. Number two, Battleground Academy plays St. Michael Catholic today on ESPN2, 12:30 Central Standard Time kickoff. The Wildcats go down to play Phillip Rivers, St. Michael Catholic team in Alabama. I believe Fairhope, Alabama. So pretty good road trip for the Wildcats. But again, that will be on ESPN2 if you want to check that out. Number three, Riverdale is at Knoxville Catholic tonight. That one will obviously be an Eastern Standard Time kickoff. So 7 o'clock, but 6 o'clock here. Riverdale travels to Knoxville Catholic. That's going to be a fun game. Number four, Oakland is at number five, Christ Presbyterian Academy tonight. That one will be the MyTV 30 game. Lucas Panzeca and Bruno Reagan on the call again. So if you want to check that game out, get to the den early if you want to go, or you will be walking because of there's going to be a lot of people there. If not, check it out on MyTV 30. Number six, Franklin Road Academy, 56, South Gibson, 14. Amari Sanders, a 98-yard kickoff return for a touchdown. A lot of contributors for the Panthers last night. Number seven, Ravenwood defeats Madison Ridgeland Academy, 29-14. Caden Pace, 21 carries, 94 yards, 3 touchdowns on the night for the Raptors. Ensworth, 24, Whitehaven, 8, E.J. Gibson, 31 carries, 213 yards for the Tigers. Page Patriots defeat Giles County, 48-14. Isaac Ote, 24 carries, 204 yards, 1 touchdown for the Patriots. Montgomery Bell Academy defeats number 10, Pearl Cone, 34-20. Charlie Verner, 11 for 22 passing for 84 yards and 1 touchdown, 20 carries, 136 yards rushing, and 3 touchdowns for the Big Red. Brentwood comes back to defeat Smyrna 21-20. Gavin Strang with one touchdown pass to Cooper Mullins on the night. Green Hill defeats Beach 15-13 on the road. Zylon Beard, 1 rushing touchdown and 1 receiving touchdown for the Hawks. Shelbyville defeats Tullahoma 13-10. Jackson Thiem, 11 tackles. This is great. 11 tackles, 2 tackles for a loss. He had a receiving touchdown, and he also made 2 field goals, one of those being the game winner and double overtime for the Eagles. Nolensville defeats Lebanon 21-14. That was Thursday night, the MyTV 30 game. Tristan Lithmasai, 16 carries, 93 yards, 2 touchdowns for the Knights. Blackman defeats Clarksville 29-10, and Coach Will Hester's first game as the head coach of the Blackman Blaze. Tristan Thornton had a 40-yard punt and return for a touchdown. He also rushed for a 1-yard touchdown on the night. Rockville defeats Independence 24-7. Jay Brown, 17 carries, 65 yards, 2 touchdowns for the Rockets. Upperman defeats the Webb School of Knoxville 21-20. Jude Fitzpatrick, 24 carries, 138 yards, 2 touchdowns for the Bees. We'll talk to Coach Adam Kane next. Summit defeats Spring Hill 21-7. Micah Sally, 3 receptions, 26 yards, 1 touchdown for the Spartans. Springfield defeats Rossview 35-3. Amaron Lavelle, 7 carries, 105 yards, 3 touchdowns for the Yellow Jackets. Providence Christian Academy defeats Eagleville 24-9. Gary Dedman, 23 carries, 154 yards, one touchdown for the Lions. Coach Marty Uverard's first game as the head coach of Providence Christian Academy. Nashville Christian School defeats Davidson Academy 34-7. Tate Mathis, 13 for 22, 172 yards, three touchdowns passing. He also had a rushing touchdown on the night. Fairview, 21, East Hickman, 7. Isaac Burgos, 6 for 13 passing, 137 yards, two touchdowns for the Yellow Jackets. We'll talk to Coach Chris Hughes in the 8:30 segment. Grace Christian Academy defeats Franklin Christian Academy 31-6. Carter Prey, 19 for 27, 237 yards, two touchdowns passing for the Lions. Stewart's Creek defeats Centennial 20-17. Aaron Scott, 120 yards, total yards on the night. He had two touchdowns. Coach Stephen Reese gets his first win as the head coach of the Redhawks. East Robertson, 28, Liberty Creek, 21. Isaac Prince, 33 carries, 241 yards, three touchdowns on the night for the Indians. Coach Chris Keelon gets his first win as the head coach of East Robertson. Forest, 42, Creekwood, 8. Tell me if you've heard this one before. Quincy Mitchell, 11 carries, 200 yards rushing, three touchdowns on the night for the Rockets. Goodpasture defeats Glencliff, 49-0. Chase Angel, 8 for 8 passing, three touchdowns on the night. Kirkwood defeats West Creek, 50-0. Miles Redding, 8 for 14, 211 yards, two touchdowns passing. He also had two rushing touchdowns. That was all in the first half for the Cobras. Hillsborough, 14, Kenwood, 7. Brandon Smith, 12 carries, 162 yards, one touchdown on the night for the Burrows. Coach Jamal Stewart gets his first win as the head coach of the Burrows. Lincoln County, 35, Marshall County, 24. Carson Carter, 176 yards rushing, one touchdown on the night for the Falcons. Antioch defeats Mount Juliet, 20-7. Our man Andre Adams, 17 carries, 248 yards. Evan Davis, 7 carries, 118 yards for the Bears. Moore County, 27, Community, 7. Tucker Smith, 18 carries, 160 yards, one touchdown for the Raiders. Mount Pleasant defeats Battle Creek, 42-41. Cale Scott, 25 for 32 passing, 320 yards, one touchdown. Watertown defeats Smith County, 28-7. Carmelo Davis, 11 receptions, 136 yards, one touchdown. He also had a 30-yard rushing touchdown for the Purple Tigers. McCauley defeats Lipscomb Academy, 27-24 in overtime. Turner White, 20 for 30 passing, 190 yards, two touchdowns for the Mustangs in the loss. Station Camp, 50, Greenwood, Kentucky, 21. Colton Overby, 17 for 26 passing, 247 yards. He had 46 rushing yards, five total touchdowns on the night for Colton, for the Bison. And lastly, Cascade, 42, Cheatham County, 21. Nate Zimmerman, 17 carries, 110 yards. Three touchdowns on the night for the champions. So that's week one scores and top performers. Big night last night. Again, we've got a couple games today. Check out BGA on the Deuce. Riverdale is at Catholic. That's going to be a fun one as well. On the road, Eastern Standard Time. Remember that. And then Oakland travels to CPA tonight. That's the MyTV 30 game. So that will be a great watch as well. As like I said earlier, Lucas Panzica on the call. Lucas does a fantastic job. So lastly, want to remind you about the podcast that we've got going on. Got four episodes out there. We've got the one on Coach Carlton Flatt, the memory of Coach Carlton Flatt. We've got the Ronnie Mack and Jeremy Cook story, Coach Fulmer and Coach Matthews developing the run game in the 80s. And then the last one we did was with Kelly Ziegler and Brian Kimbrough, two of the starting linebackers on the Sugar Vols. It was great. You can find it on YouTube, the Tate Matthews podcast. All you got to do is look that up, and you can check them out. We've got short clips, full episodes. We've had really good response to that. So if you haven't seen it yet, check it out. I think you'll enjoy it, and a good listen for you there. All right, that's the news brought to you by Jimmy Kelly's Steakhouse, jimmykellys.com. We'll be right back. 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
21: 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The TACA wants to remind you, 2026-2027, registration is still open. 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If you have 15 or more from your school, which is easy to do, you got way more than 15 coaches, $45 per member. 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You do not have to be a teacher to be a member. As long as you're a coach, you are eligible. Go to TACA.net, and you can see the blue button on there, join TACA right there. Very easy to do. Administrators, if your coaches are not members, get them signed up. If for no other reason, the general liability insurance policy they have, $2 million per incident on the court, field of play, but also in the classroom, free admission to all the state championship venues, and most of them, they've got the hospitality room. You can go in there and see Coach Hatfield, Mr. Marbick, Coach Plummer. I mean, why else wouldn't you want to join? So get signed up today at the TACA, Tennessee Athletic Coaches Association. We got Coach Adam Kane of the Upperman Bees on the line. Coach, good morning.
25: Good morning, Tate.
21: Big win in Baxter last night.
25: It was. There's no way to just kind of ease into the high school football season. Just went down to the wire last play of the game, and here we are, defending a 2-point play and recovering an onside kick to win. But it was a great high school football game.
21: Good crowd last night.
25: Excellent crowd. Yes.
21: Well, want to talk about the team and the boys, but it has to be mentioned. The Webb School is a quality program, has been for a long time. They've got a brand new head football coach this year by the name of George Quarles. I'm pretty sure that guy's won a few games in his time. So, you know, pretty cool to always want to get the win. It's about the boys, about the team, but pretty cool to get a win over a guy like him. He is, if there's a Mount Rushmore, he's definitely on it. What was that like going against him? He's an offensive mastermind, and I don't say that loosely.
25: Yeah, no doubt he's on the Mount Rushmore. I made the mistake of looking up his record during the summer. Not exactly sure how many years, but 250 wins and 16 losses coming into this thing. So, you know, I think it speaks to the importance and the sort of impactfulness that high school coaches have on teams, on kids, on communities. You know, that was a group that we went up and played last year, and you know, kind of they started off, came out of the gate pretty strong, but then you know, you could see pretty much midway through the first quarter that they were kind of ready to roll over and move on to the next game. And you know, they just would not go away last night. And you know, the time of possession, we were able to kind of get it into that sort of game. We had the ball for 35 minutes last night in a 48-minute game.
21: Wow.
25: And they just would not, I mean, would not go away. And you know, they just kept getting us on the ground, and finally got a stop on a fourth and three play down in their own, you know, we were driving, and a little bit of a, they called a block in the back. We converted it, but I guess our receiver blocked in the back. And so they ended up getting the ball back and then went down and scored and went for two. And again, what an impact he's had just immediately on that program. I really felt we were fortunate to get out of the ball game with a win.
21: Well, that's good, man. That's one of those games you learn a lot from, and it's always more fun to do it in a win. You mentioned the time of possession. Anybody knows anything about the Upperman program, especially under you, our mentality is we're going to be physical. We're going to run the ball. Little Birdie told me that last night we were in the bunch set and pretty much powered them to death, which is kind of what we do. And by the looks of it, Jude Fitzpatrick and Gavin Frazier got the bulk of it. Between the two of them, 39 carries, 251 yards, and Jude with two of those touchdowns. But we're going to line up. We're going to come at you. That's what we did. Apparently, we held on to the football, too, because it didn't look like there was much room for turnovers in there.
25: Yeah, this is not going to make you know, headlines for people that want to hear about, you know, passing stats and that kind of stuff. But we played majority of the game, especially in the second half, with six offensive linemen, and then of course Colton Johnson, our tight end. So literally, you know, seven big dudes that we could run the football behind. And so you know, I was pretty pleased with it. It's you know, at this point in the season, kind of how we're going to have to play. We got a new guy at quarterback. We did attempt 10 passes, and but we got to improve. We got to sort of clean up some stuff in that area of the game. And but again, you know, when you're able to control the clock and get first downs, it can, you know, number one, it can keep their offense off the field. Like you said, Coach Quarles he had a nice little scheme for us. You know, it's kind of up in the air each, you know, when you open the season. Are you going to trade film? Are you going to trade scrimmage film or not? And for some reason, I decided to give him a call and see if he wanted to trade, and we did. And he, they took advantage of some things and had a nice little game plan for us and a quarterback and a running back that were very difficult for us to deal with. But again, that time of possession, we were able to keep them off the field for most of the second half, and that was huge for us.
21: Yep. Hey, Coach, you mentioned, you know, we live in the world where everybody loves the passing stats and wants to hear about that. That's not what we're about. That's not how we're going to be successful, and the recipe has proved to work. How do you go about practicing that every day?
25: Yeah, it's you really got to be committed to it. You really got to kind of sell it in a way to the kids. And, you know, we do live periods with our backs and our line and our tight ends, just where we're just repeating the same schemes over and over again. And, I call it power counter period. And it's 5 minutes of power and 5 minutes of counter where, you know, we're trying to get 18, 20 plays run where we're really trying to knock people backwards. The pullers are getting their looks and the running backs are kind of seeing where it may hit. It's become a big part of the way we practice and kind of who we are.
21: We got those big boys out there and we're pulling the guard and the tackle, right? So we're coming at you. They're not looking for us. We're looking for them.
25: Yeah. Yeah. And we got to, you know, I looked at the film a little bit late last night and, we got some new faces, some young guys that still haven't, quite figured out what Friday nights are all about. So we're going to have to make some improvements and then I'm sure they're going to be ready for it. You know, this has been I'm having a really good time coaching this team, but it's also with all the new guys playing, it's also been exhausting. And Coach, I told him after the game, I said, you found every one of my new guys last night. We'll have some improvements to make for sure. But, these guys are capable and I think we'll be able to do it.
21: Not only is he a Hall of Fame coach, he's also a Hall of Fame person, man. He's one I've never heard anybody say anything bad about him ever. All those wins and beating people's brains in, and I've never heard it. Never. I haven't. The guy's just he's a class dude, man. You mentioned your tight end, Colton Johnson. Where's he committed now?
25: Ole Miss.
21: Yeah, Ole Miss commit. I think that's awesome. I don't know him, but he's got to be a special young man and a heck of a leader because he's a guy you could get the ball to in the passing game, but that's not what you all do. He did get in for a rushing touchdown last night, but I would think it's easier to get buy-in when you got a guy like him who could do a lot of different things and is going to Ole Miss out of Baxter, Tennessee. If he's buying in, kind of hard for not everybody else to fall in line, right?
25: Yeah, you know, we did. It was interesting. We went into it, with some designs to try to get him the ball some because he is a good, really good receiver and, just a big target. We flex him out and put him in the slot some. We did a lot last year with, when we had Bronston as our quarterback. But so we did this year, we did last night. And, literally they had two guys on him. we tried to throw a bubble to him and it just got blown up. So they're double teaming him. They know where he is. He's when you got a dude, like you said, and coming out of Baxter, Tennessee, going to, any kind of Power Four deal, it's a little bit of a celebrity type status. And, the other teams know where you are and know where you are on every play. And, the dudes with, competitive juice on the other teams, you know, they want to try to get a piece of you and see if they match up and that kind of stuff. But like you said, the buy-in, it was really cool. Some of the conversations during the timeouts and the hydration breaks, a lot of it was Colton talking about, hey, give, you know, let Jude run the ball behind me, you know, that kind of stuff. And, you know, when you got guys sacrificing for the betterment of the team, that's it's cool. It's gives you a chance to do some special things. And, you know, that's during his recruitment process, what people talked about more so than anything was his physicality, blocking. And so, you know, I think he buys into it, and you know, he's a special player for sure.
21: Well, if you're a tight end out there and you want to play on that level, you need to be athletic and you need to be able to receive. But the thing I keep hearing is when these recruiters come in and talk to them, they tell them, hey, look, yep, but here's what you got to get better at. If you can't block, you can't play at this level. So,
25: sure, yeah. But,
21: a little bit of words of advice to the tight ends out there. Well, hey, 1-0, big win, like you said, over Knoxville Webb. Now we got another really, really top program coming in again next week, Greenville. You know, give us the 30-second early scouting report. They're the Devils, right? Are they the Green Devils?
25: Green Devils, yes.
21: That's creative. The Greenville Green Devils.
25: Yeah. So, you know, over the summer I heard a little bit about them because that's become somewhat of a rivalry. They lost. I know they lost, especially on the line of scrimmage, a bunch of guys. But, you know, a guy that I respect a great deal in this profession, Sean Witten out of Elizabethan, is a friend of mine. And, you know, I was sitting at home on a Thursday night. First time I'd seen my wife awake the entire week, and I was trying to enjoy a Thursday night with her. And Sean decides to text me because he got he played Science Hill last night, and Science Hill had scrimmaged Greenville, and he said all the text read was, Greenville has reloaded, and that was it. And I really appreciated him blowing up my Thursday evening like that. But apparently they've got some transfers in there, and you know, they'll be I'm sure they'll be equally as good as they were last year. And you know, they got us up at their place in somewhat of a barn burner last year, so we'll have our hands full and see if we can turn it into a Baxter Friday night.
21: Well, it's going to be another fun one. Hey, congrats, my man. Happy for you and your team. Good luck next week. We'll be talking down the road, my friend.
25: Thanks, Tate. Have a good one.
21: All right, brother. Coach Adam Kane, again, 21-20 over Knoxville Webb. All right, folks, if you love high school football as much as we do, we've been telling you for months about the brand new, not brand new anymore, D1 Football Academy right there in Franklin, Tennessee, in the D1 indoor facility, 30,000 square feet. My buddy Joe Stanford leads the charge on this one, and it is not your average football program. 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You're going to be trained by real D1 qualified coaches and former players who have done it, coached everything at the highest levels of the game. 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And if you don't understand it, it's pretty complicated. So, if you want to be a part of this, it's real easy. 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
10: Good morning, Tate.
21: Nice win. A little easy road trip down to Lyles or Bonacqua, whichever one you want to call it. And we get the 21-7 victory over East Hickman last night. Was Snappies rolling last night, brother?
10: No, Snappies don't do the fifth quarter anymore, but we did get home early enough. They probably go where they wanted to. Actually, not as early as we should have, but that was a short drive. I like short drives, that's for sure, on the weight games.
21: Nothing better than being 1-0 going into week two. Yellow Jackets played well offensively. That's no surprise there. We usually do. Isaac Burgos, 137 yards passing and 2 touchdowns from the quarterback position last night for the Yellow Jackets.
10: Yeah, Isaac it made some really good throws last night. Actually, he was hurt by a couple of that were called back and also a couple that were dropped. So we got to do a better job of catching the football and running with it after we catch. But he his first game getting wet as a starter and seeing Friday Night Lights. We had a lot of kids, and it was their first ever Friday Night Lights. And you know, one of my coaches said, "Hey, this is not middle school boys. It's not Thursday anymore. You know, it's a big step up." And for some young guys that we had, we have some really good young kids. I think we started like 8 freshmen and sophomores.
21: Wow,
10: on one side of the ball. Yeah, so we're kind of young, but they're really good players. And it was good to see them get out there and get their feet wet. The game just took too long. We had so many penalties and conversations about penalties after the penalty. It just really kind of got the game in a sludge in the second half. But coming out on top and, you know, and getting our first win with those young guys. It's a good start.
21: Always good to be able to correct and teach those lessons after week one, after a win, though, right?
10: Oh, exactly. Yeah, a lot better watching film with that situation, even though there's a ton of stuff for us to clean up. Really, when I say a sloppy game, Tate, it was sloppy on both sides. It was it looked like a week one game for sure.
21: Well, a guy who's been making quite a name for himself in Fairview, Julius Carter, had another nice night last night. 13 carries, 114 yards. That's pretty good. Average yard per carry.
10: He broke a 68-yard run, I think it was, in the first quarter and put us on the board and got things going the right way. Sigmund's pretty big and physical, and they did a good job of really, you know, keying on Julius and trying to take him away and make Isaac throw, because Isaac's an unproven commodity, you know, with him being new and everything. And so we did that, and Julius does what Julius does. And like I said, we had 5 or 6 people that carried the ball last night that were all running hard. So we've got a good problem with our running back situation.
21: Defensively, you had a few guys flying around to the football. Bryson Harrison had 13 tackles. Trace McCoy, 10 tackles. Langford Rellin, 12 tackles. That's three guys getting to the football.
10: That's a junior, sophomore, and a freshman. And those kids go and get around. Trace is our safety. And as a sophomore, he's kind of leading the defense, making the calls, kind of in there, communicating and everything. And then Rellin Langford's a freshman, a running back linebacker, and he played really well last night, I thought. And Bryson, you know, Bryson's a running back that he likes to run the ball, but he is a good linebacker as well. And he made quite a few plays last night, and it was tough because East Hickman does the, you know, single wing. They're running everybody at you, like Coach Kane was talking about. But you were talking about, they pull the guard, the tackle, the water boy, they pull everybody at you. So we were having to take on the world, and it was, you know, 3 yards in a cloud of dust a lot of plays. And those games get physical and nasty and chippy, and, you know, being that it's our kids know some of their kids. You know, when you play somebody that close, everybody knows everybody. So a little more than I like, but, you know, coming out with a win, and I'll take it for week one.
21: Tell everybody, what's that like when that's not what you do offensively? You know, you have to recreate that in practice. You got to see it. So what's that like in practice when you're going against something that's not what you do?
10: It's horrible. I hate it. Just to be honest, like you got to try to mimic something that you don't really do. And two, you got to have guys willing to mimic it when it's throwing their bodies in there on the line every play, and they're throwing it in there against the starters, you know. So the scout team is really hard. A scout team can give you a look in a passing game or something, but it's hard to get a look in a single wing, guard, tackle, and tight end all pulling, everybody washing down and all that, and get a good look with your young line. You almost got to do it with your starters. Yeah. You know, yeah, we had to use our starting O-line so much on scout this week to get ready for E-Sig, where our defense would not have been ready. And even still, they still, you know, they got a feel of it, but it wasn't exactly what they're going to get. And Coach Sawyer's first year, you know, taking over for Coach Austin, and he did a good job, but he was the OC, so nothing changed. I felt like we were playing Coach Austin's team last night. So the only difference is Coach Sawyer had air on in the locker room for us, so I appreciate him doing that. So tell Coach Austin he's doing a better job than him so far, in my opinion.
21: That's hospitality, man. Well, we got a big one next week. In the nest, man, Centennial, the Cougars are coming to Fairview. We'll have a great crowd. I know the Fairview faithful will be out. A little bit different look. They got a new head coach, Coach Broderick. I know one thing you're excited about is you don't have to worry about a guy named Malachi Steele. But obviously Centennial is a 5A program. Give us the early scouting report. I don't know if you probably haven't had much time to watch much on them.
10: But, yeah, I just left the office. I've been looking at their stuff from yesterday, and they lost a tough game last night, so they're probably going to be hungry to get a win coming in here. But Coach Rogers is doing a good job. I think Centennial, you know, of course they're going to have few bigger athletes, a little bit more space, and different things than we will have. And the depth will be a big question getting in later. But my young guys got a little experience, and so now they're going to get to experience, you know, playing against a total different type of look and going through that. We've got, well, our week one to week two prep just changed drastically. But there, you know, again, I always say, you know, we try to play one Williamson County team every year, even though it's a different level, but it lets our kids know, like, you know, this is what, you know, when you go to school with this many kids, this is the kind of athletes you're able to get out. And our kids look forward to that challenge every year. They want to, and we do have, you know, always there's a cousin on the team. There's a buddy of mine that went here. You know, we always have that. There's a player there that used to play here, you know, that kind of thing. It'll be good. I mean, last year I felt like we hung with them for a little bit. Malachi was the difference. But it's going to be tough for us this year with us being so young. We have really got to play well. But again, we're playing with house money. You know, everybody's going to, you know, you're going to pick with Patrick. You're going to pick Centennial to win. And everybody's going to pick Centennial to win. You know?
21: Hey, we got the lines now, though. I mean,
10: I noticed that. Yeah. If you won your I didn't cover that. You know, we had a lot of penalties that kept us from putting up 42 points last night. And we should have had at least 42 points. But you cover, you won. I owe Patrick one. But I have to see how bad y'all got this Centennial line. We'll at least try to hang with that and keep that covered. But it's going to be a good test for us. And I'm looking forward to Coach Broderick. I think he's a good guy. And bringing that Centennial team in here, it'll be – you know, it's always good to host a team from the upper. They will be able to see that we have, you know, nice facilities and nice play. You know, it's a good place to play a football game at Fairview.
21: No doubt about it, my man. Well, hey, congratulations. Big win. I know we're going to make great strides from week one to week two. Happy for you and your kids. And we'll be talking down the road, brother.
10: All right. Thanks, Tate. Appreciate you having me.
21: Okay, my man. Have a great weekend.
10: We'll see you.
21: Coach Chris Hughes of the Yellow Jackets, man, you talk about a guy who is that school's football program. That's Chris Hughes. Been there a long time. He is a Fairview guy. The Gateway Tire of Franklin, right in the heart of Cool Springs, 1021 West McEwen, the proud home of the Yokohama Tires. 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Drop it off right there in the heart of Cool Springs. Let Garth and the boys do what they do. You can go shopping, eat, both. Come back and pick it up. Be on your way. The Gateway Tire of Franklin, huge supporters of high school athletics in Middle Tennessee. 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

0: and still are today. So if you are in need of turf, go to warnerathletic.com, see what Lou and the crew can do for you. Tom Crager, good morning.
1: Is it morning yet?
0: Yeah.
1: For the long night last night for week one with a lot of weather issues, heat issues, cramping issues. But, hey, we made it through week one minus a few games scheduled left for today.
0: Hey, three good games today.
1: Yeah.
0: We got Battleground Academy mm-hmm. on the road on the deuce. What 12:30 kickoff, 12:45?
1: Yeah, then maybe closer to 1:30, but that might be Eastern time. So
0: hold on, I'll tell you. Yeah, 12:30 Central Standard Time. And then we got the Warriors on the road at Knoxville Catholic, and we've got CPA hosting the Patriots. So three good ones. Let's start with Thursday night. It's been talked about at nauseam, so we'll hit on it real quick, and then we'll go to last night. But three questions. What'd you see from the game? Is Baylor that good? Is Brentwood Academy that good? And is DGG as good as advertised? I'll give my answer. I think it's yes to all three. Go ahead.
1: Yeah, I think DGG is even better than advertised from what he saw. I mean, I saw an improved play from him. I think the question was, like we were talking, is BA not as good as we thought, or is Baylor just that good? And I think the question is, Baylor is just that good. I think they average about 299 on the offensive line. That's going to give every team in the state fits on trying to stop one of the most talented running backs we've ever seen in DGG in Tennessee high school football. I think Baylor, I struggle to think of a D2 AAA team that's going to play them as close as they did. And I think they could meet again in December. And I think both teams will be very drastically different by December, and that could be good, that could be bad, but BA's got a lot of work to do. But I don't know if BA's is not as good as we thought they might be. I just Baylor is that good, and they've got to figure out some things if they want to beat them in December, if they get that far.
0: It's the latter. Coach Wade will tell you there's some things they got to clean up, but They're going to cause some people some problems. Staying in D2 AAA, is Lipscomb back? Lost an OT last night on the road to McCauley. Had two plays inside the five. Saw one of them on Twitter/X. Mm-hmm. I don't know, man. I'm not so sure he didn't get in. Doesn't matter. Yeah. That's not what they called, so he didn't get in.
1: Yeah.
0: McCauley gets the win. I think everybody thought Lipscomb's defense coming out of the preseason was really good. Not quite sure about the offense. Scored 24 against McCauley. Got to feel pretty good about that.
1: Yeah, and they had the lead for a long time in that first half. I thought, a lot of people had McCauley winning this game pretty handily, so shout out to Trent's Dilfer's team there. That team had a really good shot to win, and I know I don't like everyone will tell you, I don't like if you're at the 5-yard line or at the goal line, why are you in the shotgun? I mean, I know that's people's offenses, but it's just hard to think that maybe someone under center in the I formation, that maybe that's a better look. But I thought they were in the third and five. I thought the quarterback got in, caught it short. So what can you do? And then that second one, the replay I saw in the second one, you can kind of see the argument of keeping him out. But I thought the first one from the view I saw from the stadium view looked like he got in. But he didn't. They're 0-1. You got to respond. But a lot of positives I think you can get out of watching that team play. Playing a really good McCauley team at McCauley. Really good game there to kick off. Really long game. I mean, that game went forever, I thought, for being a 7 o'clock Eastern time zone start. So a lot of positives are there. They play a lot of young kids, and we'll see how much better they get next week.
0: Two quick comments on that about being in the shotgun down on the goal line. Mm-hmm. For those that are against it, the guy that is on after me, he always says, if the quarterback sneak is good enough for Tom Brady, it ought to be good enough for you. So I can see the validity in that. Team that's won several state championships in the mid-state, they are in the shotgun on the goal line, and their explanation is, we're never under center. Why would we get up under center when we're on the goal line? So I can see both ways.
1: Yeah.
0: But again, the coach says if it's good enough for number 12, probably good enough for you too.
1: Yeah, Yeah, and like you said, I understand that, hey, if we're not ever under center,

0: in the game, why would we be under center at the goal line when a lot of stuff can go wrong if you don't handle those snaps all the time? I understand that completely. It's just hard to see that, and from a fan standpoint, it's just like, what are we doing here? But
1: The Pearl Cone Project, Friday Night Fire. NBA, yes. Charlie Verner, he's been playing now for a while, QB1, and then we got to get off D2. But, man, he played lights out last night, especially running the ball. Not the biggest quarterback in the league, buddy. He finds a way to find that hole and get upfield. But talk about the Pearl Cone Project. I know it's something you all are really proud of.
0: Yeah, this is a project we launched Sunday in our Sunday edition. The Tennessean is having a season-long project with Pearl Cone. I think one of our editors called it it's like Hard Knocks. It's a much lighter version than Hard Knocks. We're going to have people embedded with the program. Similar, we did that a couple years ago with BA, with Paul Scribina. Paul's part of this project as well, but Tyler Palmateer will be doing a lot of this stuff. We've got a new videographer and we've got a video team helping with that. We've got a great photographer, Andrew Nails, and we just want to tell their story. I mean, this is a team that made it to the championship game a year ago and fell short. A lot of talent coming back. I think they started 0-4 last year and then didn't lose a game until after that, till the championship game to finish like 10-5. So obviously they have Murderers Row with the letters of the alphabet plus Oakland to start the season with NBA and then CPA and then BGA and then Oakland. So they got the alphabet taken care of to start the season, and be a lot of great tests. But Tony Verdani, the coach, is not afraid of tests, but this is a chance to tell a story about one of Metro Nashville's most successful programs, and just to tell their stories. And it's beyond the football game. There'll be a lot of stories told that aren't about Friday night football. It'll be about life and about what they're going through, and the PA announcer and the band and everything else. I mean, there's a lot of great stories to be told this season with Friday Night Fire.
1: Hey, speaking of Pearl Cone, man, I thought this was cool. So I filled in for Garth last night with Charles Pulliam. Had a great time with mm-hmm. him. So knew I was going to have to leave early. I went down the road to Franklin Christian Academy to their home game. Mm-hmm. Get on the sideline, and Coach Maurice Fitzgerald's there. I thought he was really? I thought he was to watch the game. You know what mm-hmm. he was doing?
0: I have no idea.
1: He was a part of the chain gang.
0: There you go.
1: I don't know how old he is, but man, Coach Fitz looks great, and he moves around great. So, but think about that, man. Hall of Fame coach, he's out there on the chain gang. That's pretty cool.
0: You can take the high school football coach away from the team, but you can't take high school football out of the coach. So, chance to still be part, which is awesome.
1: Yeah, I asked him if he was there to call plays. He said, "Nope, I'm on the chain gang." All right. Anything last night jump out to you?
0: I'm going to eat some crow because our picks weren't great. Ravenwood winning against MRA, a team that lost 40-some seniors. And, I think a year ago they were down like 27, 28 points. That was an impressive win with a lot of new faces for Ravenwood. I'll give Ricky Rodriguez a lot of credit there. Tyler Palmateer and I ate a lot of crow on that game.
1: Yeah, well, they got a heavy dose of Caden Pace. He played really, really well last night. Was very – impressed with him. You go up to Montgomery County, man. If you're wondering, are the Kirkwood Cobras loaded again? Man, Miles Reddy, and this guy
0: been around forever.
1: He's been around forever. He can beat you both on the ground and the passing game. It just keeps putting up monster numbers. And again, last night, all in the first half. If this kid played every game four quarters, man, we're talking about some huge stats. But anyways, he had a really nice performance last night. And then I said it in the news. Tell me if you've heard this one before. Quincy Mitchell down mm-hmm. there in Chapel Hill, 11 carries, 200 yards, 3 touchdowns. I can't wait to see what his career stats end up being at the end of his career.
0: Just another night at the office for Quincy. We were talking about his stats last night.
1: And I tell you another guy, man, Colton Overby at Station Camp. Mm-hmm. 5 total touchdowns again last night. This guy's another guy, man. His career stats are going to be off the just off the charts. He had a big night again. They go up to Greenwood, Kentucky, or they played Greenwood, Kentucky, and beat them. So that was a nice win. All right,
0: St. Mathis is Nashville Christian in the first game, minus Jared Curtis. He had a really good game, about 170, 180 yards, I think maybe four or five total touchdowns. I think four total touchdowns. Great game by him last night.
1: They'll be just fine. All right, real quick, BGA. I think they go down there and take care of business pretty easily. The Warriors, everybody's talking about how potent they are on offense. Excited to see that one at Catholic and then CPA Oakland. What do you expect out of those three?
0: I picked BGA, I think, to win. I think the two red receivers are just too great. It's going to be great for Bo Bryan this year. I'm picking an upset. If it is an upset, Catholic over Riverdale. We've talked about so many pickups on transfers that Riverdale got. Catholic got a lot of transfers and beat them pretty handily last year, so I'm going with Phillips at Owens. Oakland, I think Oakland CPA could be a coin flip. I think I picked, I think I picked Oakland. But I think that's a coin flip game.
1: The Warriors are going to light them up offensively.
0: We shall see.
1: Yeah. Hey, man, great job. You had a self-imposed curfew last night from the way the segment started. I'm guessing you all broke that.
0: Yeah, we broke it by a few minutes. We've self-imposed a 2 a.m. Curfew. I left about 2:05, 2:15. I think George is still there finishing up, like the great high school editor he is. And we still had a stat coming in after 2 a.m. So a lot of late night stats being sent in by coaches. It was a lengthy night. I think about 3:30 by the time I finally went to bed last night or this morning.
1: All right, brother. Get some sleep. Great job. Yes. We'll talk to you next week. Appreciate you.
0: Amen.
1: Tom Crager of the Tennessean. That's it for today. Thank you to Coach Adam Kane, Coach Chris Hughes, you. Up next, Forklift Systems Football Saturday with the coach. Watch these games today. We'll talk to you next Saturday.

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2: Well, good morning and welcome into Forklift Systems Football Saturday. We are 2 weeks away from the start of this 2026 season. All the openers will be coming a little bit before that, a couple of days, but by and large, 2 weeks from now. You know what? I don't remember a year when I was more ready to have actual games to talk about, players to evaluate, et cetera, et cetera, et cetera. You know, the last several months have been filled with lawsuits, judges granting restraining orders and more things, confusing even to the people who cover this sport and even the coaches who coach this sport. So on this show, you're not going to hear much about the aforementioned subjects, except maybe just a quick update when something, well, happens that needs to be talked about. But Tony Barnhart, Dennis Dodd, Charles Davis, they are all ready, believe me, to talk some football. And that's where we start today.
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2: Let's bring on Tony Barnhart. Tony, a lot of things happening. The most, I don't know what the correct adjectives are, but it's been an off season filled with a lot of stuff to talk about. But hey, we're into talking football on this show, and again, we'll kind of keep updated on some of the things going on off the field. But we're at least in a position now where we can talk about some things that are going to be happening on the field. First off, how are you? Good talking to you. Hope you've had a great week.
3: Well, it has been a great week, and I've had a chance to visit some places, and the people I run into, Doug, are just like you and me. They're tired of talking about legalese. Let the lawyers handle that. I mean, I tell people I'm not a lawyer, but I did raise one, but I let the lawyers handle all that. And I want to talk about football. And, you know, we've got some good games coming up. We got week zero is what we call it. And we'll have some games next week to talk when we convene. Doug, next week at this time, we'll actually have some football games to talk about.
2: I've never understood. I was never much of a math guy, simply because I didn't do very well in it. I was going to be a business major until I found out you had to pass statistics, and after flunking them twice, I decided that maybe I'd look at history or something else to look at, which I did. But, boy, a lot of going on off the field, and again, let those folks handle that. We know from what we've seen the past few years, this game is continually producing a better product on the field. I think you'd have to really dig deep to find somebody that didn't agree with that. But as you mentioned, and the week zero deal, I've never really understood why we have a week zero. It doesn't make sense. You know, again, that's the math part of it. But again, I don't understand math that well anyway.
3: Well, that goes away after this year. Okay. In the new deal, there will be no week zero. It'll be the last Saturday in August will be week one.
2: Breaking news from Tony Barnhart. Nothing new on that part of it. You know, Tony, contrary to popular opinion, we do have some decent games those first 2 weeks. Let's kind of hit some of those, starting over in North Carolina. Well, actually, it'll be starting in Ireland. Bill Belichick starts his second year. Much ballyhooed last year. One of the great coaches ever in this sport, at least in my mind. They play TCU in Ireland. TCU, a good football team out of the Big 12. Should be a fun game to watch. All these started, I think Notre Dame was maybe the first team that went to Ireland. We've had four or five of these games now, have we not? Three or four at least, right, in Ireland?
3: Yep. Georgia Tech's been over there. Florida State's been over there. Matter of fact, I talked to a couple at church this week who came up to me after services and said they were going to Dublin. They're going to be there on Saturday. So don't you think that'd be a great, great adventure? But it's the idea when you talk to people in college athletics, there is such an incredible interest in college football They want to say, hey, we need to move this game around a little bit. There's a reason the NFL goes over there, is to have their product exposed all over the world. And so you're going to see, my point is, you're going to see more of this, not less of this.
2: I believe this is an ACC, Atlantic Coast Conference deal, I think. I think,
3: yes.
2: And now Notre Dame's not in the ACC, but they kind of got one foot in the ACC, so maybe that's part of it. Anyway, TCU, North Carolina, and Ireland. And then, speaking of Atlantic Coast Conference teams going abroad, North Carolina State at Virginia. That game, Tony, was originally supposed to be played in Brazil, was it not?
3: It was. It was supposed to be played in Brazil. At the end of the day, the logistics got a little complex, as you might imagine, moving a football team of 85 or 65 or whatever it is over there, and they finally decided just to keep it at Virginia. But it's going to be a good game. It'll be a 3:30 p.m. Eastern time on game on ESPN. So Probably the best game of the 29th.
2: I don't want anybody to be confused if you listen to Tony and I talk about starting times. Remember, he lives in the Eastern time zone. I live in the Central time zone. So sometimes they say, hey, don't these guys even know when the game's supposed to be starting? But depending on where you're listening to this show. By the way, that game originally, talking about the NC State and Virginia game, was originally, even though both of those are Atlantic Coast Conference teams, it was not going to be count as a conference game. But now, right, since it's being played, I guess, at Virginia, it is the conference game now, correct?
3: That is correct. That is correct. It was a situation where if they were going over to Brazil, then they can make it a one-shot deal and make it count it as a non-conference game. But now it's going to be a home and home, and it will be a conference game.
2: Yeah, that neutral site game, I guess. That's understandable. Let's see, talk about a few other games we're going to see on that week zero. That will no longer be a week zero, as Tony just – that's breaking news by Tony, by the way. That's why we got to have Tony Barnhart on this show. New Mexico State at Florida State. Florida State, boy, you talk about a team last year that everybody thought was going to be good and was just the opposite. Now, kind of, what type of team is it going to be? Certainly an opportunity. New Mexico State will be a good football team. That game is a 7 o'clock Eastern time game also. We have Hawaii at Stanford. We had Memphis at UNLV. And got to see our old buddy Dan Mullen, of course, at UNLV, one of the better coaches. Of course, he was at Mississippi State. He was certainly coach of Florida. New coach. We have a new coach at Memphis now. So anyway, those are kind of some of the some of those games week zero.
3: Well, I think it's a pretty good look. Also, going back to the Florida State, New Mexico State, Florida. Remember now, Florida State had an up and down year, and they're going to be in a situation where they play Alabama. Florida State plays Alabama in Tuscaloosa on the 19th, September 19th. And from Coach Newell, every game that Florida State plays this year is going to be critical.
2: Let's hit some of the games that we're going to be seeing the first weekend, not week zero, but the first weekend also. Everybody, I think one of the more interesting games, and there's going to be several of them. Again, kind of the preseason games, or not the preseason, but the non-conference part of the schedule. That early, sometimes you get matchups that should not be, I would characterize as great matchups. But boy, we got a few that are going to be Clemson, LSU. Both teams have and both coaches. They got a. Clemson certainly has something to prove. Dabo does. Here's a guy that's won two national championships, but the last couple of years have been average at best. And, of course, we know what LSU, Lane Kiffin's taken over down there. That game at LSU, the two Tigers, right?
3: Right.
2: Both of them claim Death Valley as playing at home. What are you seeing there?
3: Well, because the game's in Baton Rouge and because of the talent that LSU has on that roster, you got to go with Clemson. But I'm anxious to see how Clemson plays in this game. Dabo Swinney is under a pretty good bit of heat and needs for something Good to happen. And Chad Morris comes back as the offensive coordinator for Clemson. You know, you and I, Doug, we talked about this, the fact that, you know, when Clemson had its dip, that was right after they lost some really, really good coaches. And so I'm kind of anxious to see how they're going to respond playing at LSU. Like we said, they got a lot to prove.
2: Yeah, I think inadvertently said you thought Clemson might win that ball game. Probably it's the other way around.
3: LSU, right? Yes.
2: Well, you know, talking a little bit about Dabo there. Number one, I would not think he is in any really trouble with the administration.
3: No.
2: I mean, the guy won two national championships. There's only a handful of guys that are still coaching that won national championships. Now, a lot of that's because the guy that won seven of them got out of the business a couple of years ago. But anyway, it should be a really good ball game. We're going to find out exactly what Lane Kiffin has done. And I was talking to you mentioned Clemson, and as you know, and most people know now, Coach Kevin Steele. Mm-hmm. And now is the other coach on Coach to Coach. By the way, that'll be airing right after this show at 11 o'clock here, our third Coach to Coach. He was one of those coaches, defense coordinators, that worked with Dabo. And his point was, it wasn't as much, you know, there's a lot of talk out there about, well, he didn't do this and he didn't do that, transfer portal, name, image, likeness, those types of things. Kevin told me, and Kevin knows, said, you know, that was part of it. He said, but the big thing was and you mentioned some of them. He said, Doug, he lost four or five, not good coaches, but outstanding mm-hmm. coaches. And, anyway, so that'll be part of it all. So Auburn at Baylor in Atlanta. This is the, who sponsors that game?
3: Affleck.
2: Yeah. And one of the things, let's just talk a little bit about that game. Should be a really good ball game. First game for new head coach Alex Golish. He brought his quarterback from USF with him. And interesting, on the other side, I didn't realize this, DJ Lagway, the former Florida quarterback, he's at Baylor now. So what a world we live in, man.
3: Well, people look at whatever happened to DJ Lagway. Well, now we know. Okay, he's the starting quarterback at Baylor, and so it'll be interesting to see how they play. Remember about Byron Brown, Doug? He had 4,000 yards of total offense, which is really, really good. But he had, of that total, 3,000 of it was passing. He had 1,000 yards rushing from the quarterback position. I mean, this guy can flat play.
2: For people who don't follow college football maybe as in-depth, Coach Golish was Coach Josh Heupel's offensive coordinator at both UCF, University of Central Florida, and Tennessee, and that he runs that same type of offense, and he has a very mobile quarterback. One thing about him, too, that I find really interesting, you know where Alex Golish was born?
3: Wasn't he, like, born in Russia?
2: Yeah, Moscow, Russia. Now, there can't be a whole lot of head
3: Not a
2: coach.
3: Whole lot of college football there.
2: Yeah, I thought that's kind of interesting on that. That following Sunday, all those games are September 5th, opening weekend. Sunday, September 6th, right here in Nashville, Ole Miss, Louisville, which I think will be one of the better games of the early part of the season. Louisville, you know, picked to finish, I think, second in the ACC, but they've really rebuilt that program up there, Tony. And of course, Ole Miss, we know the situation there. So you put Clemson, LSU, and then the day before, Auburn, Baylor in there, and then September the 6th, that Sunday, Ole Miss, Louisville. While maybe it's not a really flush top schedule, it's certainly some big ball games we're going to be watching.
3: Well, I think you're going to see as time moves on and we get the, you know, the playoffs established and what that's going to be, I think you're going to see many more quality games in that slot, because it's a great way to kick off college football, right? Rather than just an appetizer. Hey, like somebody told me, said there's a reason that NASCAR starts with the Daytona 500 every year. You know, get it out of the gate. So I'm predicting that we will see a lot more quality games in that first Saturday, which will become week one.
2: And a big game that not many people are talking about, Boise State goes to Oregon. Now, what's the interest in that? Well, Boise State right now, remember that one group of five team that automatically gets in. Last year we had two group of five teams get in, but one get an automatic berth. Boise State right now is the highest ranked of those teams in the preseason polls. Oregon, 1-2, 2-1, 1-3, they're somewhere up there in the top. Mm-hmm. And you talk about this is a big game for both teams, but primarily for Oregon. Very difficult. Boise State's somebody that can beat you. And on the other side of it, Boise, you know, if they win the game, fine. If they play well, fine. If not, they still got a good chance of making the college football playoff. But that's going to be, I think, a fun game to watch.
3: It is going to be a fun game to watch. Both teams are really good. Oregon, you've got Dante Moore, who may be, well, some people will tell you he's the best quarterback in college football. Now you get a lot of argument there, but that guy is outstanding. So yeah, I will definitely be watching that game next Saturday. Oh, the Saturday from September 5th.
2: And one other Sunday game, Wisconsin versus Notre Dame. That is at Green Bay. I was asked one time, is there any place you wish you could have played or coached you have? And I was fortunate enough. I played in a lot of big stadiums and then coached in a lot of big stadiums too, including the Coliseum and the Rose Bowl and Michigan, the Big House. Have to be neat for even though Green Bay, Lombardi and all that doesn't have that quite same effect on the younger generation. This could be a big deal playing in the Green Bay Packers Stadium. Big year for Luke Fickell, right?
3: Yeah.
2: At Wisconsin. Wisconsin's one of those jobs who's kind of like Iowa. Boy, they're always physical. They're always tough. They live in states that don't produce a whole lot of talent. They got to go outside of football talent. They got to go outside of the state to get players. Fickell, of course, had a great run at the University of Cincinnati. Notre Dame picked to be, 1, 2, 3, 3, 4, 5, somewhere up in there.
3: Yep.
2: But should be a great ball game also.
3: Well, it's going to be interesting watching Notre Dame play this year. Remember, Doug, we go into this year, if Notre Dame finishes in the top 12 of the selection committee picks, they're in the playoffs. And so that would, so I think Notre Dame can afford to lose one. They can't afford to lose two, but they can afford to lose one. Everybody's got Notre Dame that I've talked to has got Notre Dame in their top five. And so it is going to be a fun year to watch them play.
2: Well, and from my viewpoint, rightfully so. They're a good football team. I mean, he's got that team rolling up there right now, and they can go into almost any home, any place, and at least get your attention if you're one of the top players in the country. We're going to take a quick break. When we come back, take a big look at the AP preseason top 25, a few other things. We talk about some of the other things going on in college football. After this next segment, Dennis Dodd will join us, and we're going to hit some of the things, all of it on the field, a few little off-the-field issues that we'll be talking about. And I'm going to talk to both of them about who I think the proven over time head coaches are that I would pick to say, hey, these guys are proven head coaches. Give me them anywhere I am. And then also proven analyst, which if you listen to the show, you're probably going to know won't surprise you. They're all going to be coaches. There are not many of those analysts out there that I listen to much that are not former coaches, but that's my problem, not Tony's. Quick break. We're right back here on Forklift System Football Saturday. 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
2: Dennis Dodd will join Tony and myself after this segment, the third segment. He'll be on the whole second hour, or most of the second hour. Charles Davis at the end. Charles had a big week visiting, I think, 4 different places. He's out on the West Coast for the Big Ten. Coach Charles will be doing the Big Ten games and brings a lot of insight to that. But let's do this first.
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2: Tony also always sends me, some things what he calls worth noting. I'm sure that goes back somewhere in his long, illustrious reporting career. Let's start with this. Oklahoma head football coach Brent Venables signed a new 6-year contract, a little over $10 million a year, which some would look at as kind of a bargain right now in major college football.
3: And Doug, remember when Brent Venables was in trouble? People were saying he wasn't going to get it done as a head coach at Oklahoma. Then he made some changes, and now all of a sudden he's making $10 million a year. I mean, it's been a remarkable transformation, and they've got a team this year, Doug, that's capable of being your dark horse in the SEC.
2: Yes, they are, and you're exactly right. It was 2 years ago. I remember we talked about it on this show. Remember when his first year, or maybe his second year, maybe at Oklahoma, Tennessee went out there. No, the significance of that wasn't Tennessee going out there, but it was that Josh Heupel was the head coach at Tennessee and beat Oklahoma in Norman. And that put a little heat on him a little bit. We know Josh Heupel's background. But, boy, last year, I thought that was one of the best coaching jobs that I saw all of last year. There are a lot of good coaching jobs out there. But what he did was, and I think this was difficult to do for head football coaches, he took over the defensive as the, quote, defensive coordinator again. And made a big difference. And you're right, they have a really good football team. I don't know who the best quarterback in the country is, but John Mateer is one of them. And
3: well,
2: go ahead.
3: Well, when John Mateer was healthy last year, Doug, Oklahoma was as good as anybody in the country. And then obviously he had some injury issues, and now all of a sudden, yeah, if Mateer can stay healthy, I think Oklahoma again is one of those. Oklahoma is going to beat somebody they're not supposed to beat. They're that talented and they're that well coached.
2: Well, they got a defense. They're going to keep people somewhere around the 14-15 point mark in all likelihood. I thought too, and I understand why he did it, but you know, Mateer was not ready to come back. Now, he thought he was. I fully understand. I probably, if I was a head coach, had done the same thing. But he clearly was not, because he couldn't grip the ball and throw it. But tough guy. That's going to be. They're going to be really good this year. They really are. One of the things, Tony, man, I've talked about this over the years. Alabama-Tennessee agreed sometime this year that when they played each other for the next 2 years, for this year and next year, their matchups, this year it's in Tennessee and in Knoxville, next year it'll be in Tuscaloosa, to go back historically where they used to wear their home jerseys. And it was one of the great looks. You know, I remember this in the 60s. There were four portraits, paintings, something that in college football. One was UCLA and Southern Cal they were wearing their home jerseys.
3: Mm-hmm.
2: Tennessee, Alabama was. I think Ohio State, Michigan was. I'm not sure about that. That went away in 1970 for the 1971 season. But boy, this is great to have back. And you know, I know the reason why it happened, because I was somewhat involved in that. But it never really made sense to me. What a great spectacle to see the, you know, in this instance, the crimson and the orange, Tennessee orange out there. I'm glad they're going back. That it's only going to be a 2 year deal, and it was a rule that was put in place, like I said, in 1970 for I think a silly reason. But anyway, it's good to have that, and I think it adds a lot to the game. I really do.
3: It's a great look, and you love those traditional looks. And we've lost so much in college football over the last 8 or 10 years. So that was really neat to say. That'll be a very, very good look.
2: As you told me, worth noting, great country or what? South Carolina quarterback Lenora Sellers, who I think is going to have a big bounce back year. He's one of the best. One might be the best athlete that I've seen in this league in a long, long time, playing quarterback. Not taking any classes this fall. Now, he's graduated. He is on a golf internship. Now, man, how nice is that, Tony?
3: Well, that's what Doug Matthews did when he was an outstanding player at the University of Vanderbilt. He was on that golf internship. So.
2: Man, isn't that great? I mean, what do you do on what do you do with that? I guess you go out and you intern being a golf something, right? I don't even know.
3: Yeah, I read some stuff about it. It's learning about maintenance and how you run a golf course and all that thing. And there's a lot of guys that get into that. So good for Lenoris. And I think you're right. I think he's going to have a nice. We couldn't quite figure out what the issue was. He just didn't have what we thought. We thought he was going to have a really good year. And I think if he stays healthy, we have to qualify that. If he stays healthy, he's going to have a big year.
2: Well, that is Williams-Brice Stadium has always been a tough place to play. And anyway, we'll see what happens there. Dennis is going to come on with us next segment. I'm going to hit this, but Tony, as you said, needless to say, the Southeastern Conference Commissioner did not support the judge's ruling in that Louisiana deal that allowed, 15 players or so to leave pro football and come back. fuels disruption, I think. One thing about Sankey, he uses terms that I haven't heard in a while, but you know, you think about it, you say, well, you know, that kind of describes what's going on right now.
3: Yesterday was a crazy day. And like, we're not going to get too deep in the weeds on this thing, but it's just basically, if you were looking for a fifth year, if you were one of those athletes that was going to get a fifth year, that one judge says, well, good luck. You got your fifth year. Enjoy it. And then sooner you can say, injunction, all of a sudden now they don't have it. So within a span of a few hours, you had a fifth year. Then the fifth year says, well, no, not so fast, my friend. So I don't know how this is going to pan out, but yesterday was a strange day.
2: That's the first Lee Corso comment, not so fast, my friend, that we've had today. What a great, he was really a good football coach. He really was, but he was even better on game day. He's a legend up in that part of it. And we're gonna take a break here real quick and then come back, because I want Dennis to kind of get in on some of this. By the way, notice I was reading this morning, I guess this came out sometime yesterday, Notre Dame has said he's not going to bring any of those players want to come back in, because the way I read it was that the player that they had to, that might want to come back had graduated, and at Notre Dame you have to be enrolled in grad school, and it's too late to enroll in grad school. So maybe academics might have taken a little precedent over a football program somewhere, Tony, you think?
3: I haven't seen that much lately. Let's just put it that way.
2: Anyway, we'll talk with Dennis when we come back. Tony Barnhart, Dennis Dodd, when we come back from this break. A quick one. We'll be right back with you on Forklift Systems Football Saturday. I'll talk to you about STAR Physical Therapy. 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
2: Let's bring on Dennis Dodd. Again, a lot to get into today. Dennis, I kind of want to start with this. First off, how are you? Hope you're doing well.
17: Unmute myself. Yeah, I'm great. How is everyone out there? A week to go before we play games, right?
2: That's exactly right. Anyway, we're going to kind of do this on this year, kind of mix and match. Charles Davis, of course, doing the Big Ten. We're going to bring him on occasionally with Tony and or Dennis. But anyway, a lot to get into. I started the show talking about how we're going to talk football, but I did also say we're going to give you a quick update. Dennis, give me about a minute and a half, as quickly as you can, on exactly what's going on off the field now with the judge's ruling and then with the circuit, the 10th Circuit Court of Appeals ruled for the NCAA. Give us just maybe a quick minute or two on that to bring everybody up to date.
17: Yeah, our summer of discontent doesn't end, does it? Yesterday morning, the 10th Circuit Court of Appeals in Denver issued a stay in that Wisney decision from earlier this month that allowed the 2022 class to participate in the 5-on-5 rule. So that means for now, I think it's hundreds, maybe thousands of athletes who had planned on playing this year, including a couple of key players at Indiana, are not eligible because that is only a stay by the court. It is not a final ruling, and it agrees with the NCAA. And I should add that I think I read this morning where the state injunctions in the state of Kentucky and the state of Louisiana, where those 16 players, some of them on NFL rosters, are still eligible. So if you think it's crazy now, it's about to get crazier. It used to be, guys, when things like that happened in the state of Kentucky and the state of Louisiana, that gave those schools a competitive advantage. I think that's still the case, and the NCAA didn't think about that. They didn't think about a lot of this stuff when they did it. But the next question is, when does the stay decided? When is the appeal decided? And I've just been reading from different legal sources. They don't have a good read on it. The 10th Circuit Court of Appeals tends to take its time, the point being that they're not necessarily sensitive to the beginning of the season. So right now, in general, but not totally, that 2022 class is now ineligible to get that fifth season.
2: How would you like to be a young man who worked your butt off and became a starter or even a second teamer now? And all of a sudden, you're sitting there to start and a guy comes back from last year. And now what do you do as a coach? He hadn't been out there working out, didn't go through the offseason program. Most of these guys, I think, were probably some of them were getting ready for maybe the NFL. But
17: funny you should ask, Doug. I did some research on that, and it's actually an easy fix. We have some historical precedent for that. Remember COVID? Remember when everybody got an extra year? Remember when all the rosters were expanded to allow for those players to be on there? This the NCAA could do this. They could expand rosters to allow these players in. But, of course, that would go against their rule, 5-for-5 rule. They don't grant the 2022 class, but there is an out here. They could expand rosters and allow those players in.
2: Now, Dennis, why did you have to bring that up on today? All right, let's get it. Tony, I know you got a thought or two on it. Give it, and then let's move on. Let's talk about some football on the field. Go ahead.
18: Yeah, I am so tired. Again,
3: I'm not a lawyer, but I did raise one, so I know a little bit about the profession. But no, I'm just tired for it to be over with. And I know most folks that I talk to. I spoke in Noonan, Georgia, the other day, and they said, "Look, could we just not talk about judges and lawyers and all that stuff?" I said, "We can do that." So let's just put it away. The games are not starting, and it's not a minute too soon to start these games next week.
2: I'm making a talk here in Nashville this week. Actually, it's down in Williams County. This evening, and I threw all that. I'm going to act like I don't know what they're talking about when the questions come up on that. So I'm going to say, hey, go back and go to my podcast. Listen to Tony and Dennis discuss it. All right, let's get into football. Key non-conference games. All right, to start the season, Dennis, I'm going to throw this to you first. I don't know if you've noticed this or not, but there's a little rivalry going on between the Big Ten and the SEC right now. I don't know if you noticed it or not. How big are these games? Both these are on September 12th. Oklahoma goes to Michigan. Ohio State goes to Texas. Now, do you think there's going to be any mention that week about the SEC versus the Big Ten? It's not even going to be about Oklahoma, Michigan, maybe a little bit, or Ohio State, Texas. It's going to be Big Ten against Big Ten up there where what was it, the Michigan State guy, if you want to go, said you if you had to go win championships, don't go there, and the SEC, which says it just means more. I can hear the promos for these games coming on right now. But two really, really, really big matchups against power football teams, you know, legendary football teams, blue blood football teams. Dennis, what do you think?
17: Two of the top winning teams in of all time, Michigan number one, Ohio State number two. Obviously, Oklahoma and Texas are up there. But the way these games have been hyped, you would think it's an old WWE wrestling match. Loser leave town. Shut it down. The season's over. Whichever conference loses. Of course, they could split. How about that? Most likely will, I guess. I don't know. But if it's a sweep, it's going to hit the airwaves for weeks, because these two games have been made to be the biggest, I don't know, of the first half of the season. And obviously in week two, there's going to be a long, long way to go. Oklahoma, to me, has become not a dark horse in the SEC, because they're very, very good and ranked highly, but kind of the darling of, if you don't believe in Georgia and Texas, then you might want to believe in Oklahoma. John Mateer is back. We've seen all these videos of him, doing bench presses. I don't know if bench pressing for a quarterback means the darn thing. But the other half of that is Bryce Underwood, the sophomore quarterback from Michigan, really comes in having to prove himself after having a so-so freshman year. And that is a big game to see which way those teams are going. You add the Arch Manning factor to the Ohio State game, and this is a rematch. This is a revenge match. Texas is one of a handful of teams where it's national championship or bust. I don't know if it's that for Ohio State, although when we can get into it, I was shocked, Tony, or frankly, kind of surprised that they were number one by such a wide margin in both human polls. With so many good teams out there, I could see them being number one, but not by really lapping the field. I don't think Ohio State laps the field.
3: Yeah, I think people have fallen in love with that roster. Uh-huh. Now, don't get me wrong, they're good. They're a good football team. They're a really good football team, but I don't see them as the dominant thing. One other guys I wanted to mention, you're talking about critical games. Georgia on September 26th hosts Oklahoma in Athens. Mm-hmm. Last year, Texas played at Georgia for the first time. I don't think Oklahoma's ever played in Athens, and so that's going to be a huge game as well.
2: Well, that's because Georgia, up until about 4 or 5 years ago, didn't play anybody out of conference worth a darn. So.
3: Was spoken like the true native of Picture, Oklahoma. Yeah, that's exactly right.
2: I just made a note, Dennis Dodd, at the 9:43:10 mark, Tony got his first Georgia reference.
17: There you go. Not the last. But not the last.
2: Going back, though, here's the thing, though. Those two games we started talking about, Oklahoma, Michigan, Ohio State, Texas, The winner of that game clearly puts themselves right in the middle of one of those 11 spots, right? The question is going to be, what happens to the loser? Because all four, the three of them for sure, Oklahoma, Ohio State, Texas, they're right up there. Talk about Michigan. I think Michigan's going to be the surprise team this year for a lot of reasons. Number one, they got a coach up there now that is a heck of a coach, to say the very least. And they got players. They got a quarterback. But Dennis, the winner is going to be, they're now one of the players, one of the teams you're talking about. Hey, these guys got to step up on everybody else getting into the playoff.
17: Yeah, I mean, you could actually look at Ohio State, Texas, and say, hey, does it really impact the playoff race? I think they're both going to be in, but you're right. The winner and loser of this game really impacts their playoff hopes. One thing I did want to mention, it kind of snuck under the radar. Was it yesterday or Thursday that Brent Venables got not only an extension, but a raise to $10 million a season?
2: Yes, sir.
17: God love Brent Venables, and I know he got him to the playoff last year, but does he strike you as a $10 million a year head coach? I mean, maybe I'm being naive. Maybe that's what everybody at that level should be making now, but it was almost one of those things where, well, everybody else is doing it. We might as well do it to show we're big time. Because where was Brent Venables going, frankly, if he didn't get that money? I thought that was weird.
3: Yeah.
2: Well, I told Tony and I talked about this before with Kirby Smart. Listen, I don't know who the best coach in America is, but Kirby Smart, you're going to miss him really, really, really quickly. But, you know, I was talking to Tony, and a lot of it is because, I think some of it is because the program itself, you know, Tony Barnhart, Doug Matthews, Dennis Dodd might be the head coach, but we're going to pay our head coach X amount of dollars.
17: Exactly, yes.
2: But on Kirby's thing, I told Tony one time off the air, I said, you know, okay, Kirby's making $13 million. What's he going to do if the president says, you know, we can't pay you anymore? He's a Georgia grad. He's got one of the best jobs in America, and he's making $13 million. You think he's going to argue, or won't be him, it'll be his agent doing it. But anyway, all right, Tony, I'll give you a chance to kind of rebut that comment, so go ahead.
3: Well, the thing about Kirby Smart is now he's got this incredible run of being in the preseason top five, and he's had a very, very nice stretch.
2: So yes, he
3: let's
2: does.
3: Just say that
2: he has. He is a tremendous coach.
3: Who's the best coach in college football right now? With Nick Saban gone, who's the best coach in college
17: Kirby.
3: Football?
17: It's Kirby.
3: Yep. Well,
2: interesting you should say that. Let me I was going to get into this, you two guys, and you kind of brought it up there. Proven head coaches to me. All right. Proven head coaches. There's four coaches out there right now. Now, what goes into that? You got to be there a while. You got to, you know, I think Ryan Day, without question. Look at his record, by the way. I know it's at Ohio State. Impressive record. Kirby Smart, Cignetti. And you know who I would put in that fourth one there? And I don't, you guys might not agree with this, but I'll tell you coaches would agree with this. Coach Friends up at Iowa.
3: Oh.
2: Tremendous, tremendous coaches. And there's others out there I know too, but you mentioned – how can you pick who's the best? But and that's going to lead me into this because I told you guys I was going to talk this. I've been watching

0: host Mississippi State. Oregon, week one, hosting Boise State. And week three is USC and Rutgers. So I got to see both of them as well. And since I was in Los Angeles, there's no reason not to go see Coach Bob Chesney and the brand new UCLA program. And that was fun to go over there and see that. And they've really upgraded their facilities, changed their practice fields, done the things they can. Coach, they are absolutely landlocked. Like, you know how each school we know, when they want to get some more land, sometimes it takes a while, but eventually they're able to move some stuff and change it around. UCLA just didn't have that luxury. And for the longest time, they had just 80-yard practice fields. So they made a change where they flipped their configuration, and now they have one 100-yard field, practice field, and then a couple of smaller fields that you'll use for drill work and what have you, and they'll try and go there. But I know this. Bob Chesney has won everywhere he's been, and I got the sense from one practice that he's going to win at UCLA. I don't know that it's going to be big this year, but I know that they will be much improved, and they will look more like a big-time college football program. That I'm very confident about. But eventually he's going to win there. I'm very confident of that as well.
1: You know, Charles, one thing about UCLA and where it's located, I remember Dom Capers who came in. Were you there first?
0: Yeah, Coach Capers left right before my first year.
1: Okay.
0: But I got to know him along the way with a lot of the NFL stuff.
1: Well, he was mentioning, and I'd heard there's some other coaches too. You know, that is such a high income area and property there that coaches had a hard time. They had a hard time hiring some coaches at UCLA because you had to leave. You couldn't live within 90 miles you couldn't afford to live there. So they actually would give them stipends so they could live a little bit closer on that. But with that in mind, let's talk the two teams. I want to talk about two teams in particular. Oregon, really, really highly thought of, and Southern Cal starting to maybe get a little bit more love, I guess would be the way. I know you like Southern Cal a lot, don't you?
0: I do. I liked what I saw out there, Coach, and they have to prove it, because the reason they're not getting as much love as you might think is they've been kind of a disappointment since Lincoln Riley has been there. And when I say disappointment, his first year they went to the Pac-12 championship game. And they were right on the verge of going into the college football playoff and the whole deal. And Caleb Williams, who won the Heisman Trophy for him that year, pulled a hamstring in the title game, tried to play through, but was really limited. And they got upset in the title game and missed it. But they haven't sniffed a conference title berth since then. They have obviously haven't made the college football playoff. And there's a lot of money poured into the program. So people are pretty impatient out there. But when you spend time with Coach Riley, spend time around the program, as I was able to do yesterday, and of course for my reading and all the other things, they feel very good about this team, feel very good about where the roster is, feel very good about everything. And as one of their top staffers said to me privately yesterday, if we just get in, we think we can make a lot of noise in the college football playoff, because they feel like they have a lot of depth on this team. And nowadays, Coach, you have to be built for depth. Because it's going to take 16 or so to get it done, right? To get to your ultimate goal. It's not a 12-game season and that's it. It's not an 11-game season as we played. It's 16 if you're trying to win the whole thing. And trying to build depth in today's college football is very difficult, because prior to this year with the 5-for-5 and all, and the open transfer, guy's not playing, Coach. He's free to go somewhere else. So there goes your depth. That sitting around and waiting for your turn wasn't appealing at any position, let alone quarterback.
1: Did you just tell me that you had the Boise State Oregon game?
0: We do. We have that opener, yes, sir.
1: Man, that's Boise that's State fun. Right now. Boise State, I think they're ranked 34, 33, somewhere in there. They are right now the top non-power five, group of five team that would, you know, things ended today. We got a lot of games going.
0: And the favorite in the brand new Pac-12, Coach.
1: Yeah, they are. That should be a really, really interesting game to watch. But Oregon, a lot of people, and I just want to get your opinion because you've been there. Tell me what you see at Oregon.
0: When I went to Ohio State and saw the athletes that were running around that place, you know, your jaw drops. I mean, you have a big roster. You have the money in today's world to attract that type of a roster, have an excellent coaching staff, and obviously the strength and training conditions. Mickey Marotti, one of the best in the country, if not the best.

0: when you ask around, they really develop these kids. Okay. I mean, we've talked about what Coach Signetti's done at Indiana. It's evaluation and development. Well, Ohio State's no different. They're sitting right there, won a national title just a couple of years ago. They know what they're doing. The Oregon kids look very similar. I mean, Coach, it is just athlete after athlete after athlete, but each one of them has to do it just a little bit differently. And, you know, traditionally, Ohio State could just kind of draw on their region, right? The state of Ohio gives you really good football players. You know how, you know, they get into Pennsylvania, you know, occasionally go nationally and get people, but the core people they would get would be there. Oregon's never had that luxury. And I think you can speak to it better than anyone, Coach, having coached out west at Weber State in Utah. You know what it's like to try. You know how coaches always talk about we need to lock down our home state for our recruiting. Oregon doesn't even bother with that because, as a coach told me out there on this trip, maybe two kids a year might be evaluated by Oregon as possibly being good enough to play for them. They have to recruit nationally. Obviously, California is huge for them, but they have to go everywhere. And he said, on our team, there are very few players that we have where the parents could drive to see our home games. That's just how it is. And that's how it was before, and that's how it is now. But now, because of NIL era and all, he said it's actually easier, because the money flows and people can get back and forth easier than they were before. Before, it was a really big decision about, hey, if he's going to Oregon, we might see him play once a year at home because we just can't get back and forth. Now, with their NIL money, other things, they may actually be able to have their families come in a little bit more. So it's very interesting that each place knew, you know, they know who they are and what they have to do. The USC general manager came from Notre Dame, and he was outlining to me, Coach, the differences in how you recruit at Notre Dame versus how you recruit at USC and what your goals are. USC will be more of a high school recruiting place than in Notre Dame in a lot of ways. USC, because of California, still much more home-based. Notre Dame having to be national because of the state of Indiana and where they are. And I could go on all day, but it's very interesting. You've got to know who you are and what your goals are and how you're going to go about assembling your roster. In Oregon, they're going to come from everywhere.
1: Charles, great stuff. Looking forward to a great year, and we'll talk next week.
0: Look forward to it, Coach. You take care of yourself. Have a great weekend.
1: All right, Charles Davis will be with us, of course, as will Tony Barnhart and Dennis Dodd this entire football season. 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
9: On today's Coach to Coach, we'll take a look at the overview of what some of the games are going to be as we look at starting this season just in a couple of weeks. Any breaking college football news or important issues, we'll discuss those. And from a Tennessee Vol Essence standpoint, we're going to take an in-depth look at Jim Knowles' defense, kind of what it's been about over his many, many years of being a defensive coordinator, how that will translate into what he most likely will do with Tennessee. We'll also take a look at the kicking game from 2025, the lessons from that from the Vols, and a little later in the show, take a look at the Vol Conference opponents. We'll break them down just a little bit, again, as we're about 2 weeks out from opening night, or opening day, depending on where you are. Let's start, as we always do, though, with Kevin Steele. Kevin, of course, longtime coach, longtime friend, longtime Vol. Kevin, we're, what, about 10 days away, 12 days away, something like that, depending on when these teams start. But for Tennessee, of course, opening that, and Southeastern Conference teams, about 10 days away. Let's kind of start that, 12 days away, excuse me. 2 weeks out, let's talk a little bit about what's going on now on all of these campuses. One of the things that you've talked about so much and is so very, very, very vital since fall practice started is working that depth chart. Well, now that we're at least two scrimmages in, some still just one, but that second to come, they got an even better idea because of maybe an injury or two of what that depth chart looks like. Let's talk about how we keep churning that and getting it better and better to meet a 12-game season.
10: Yes, sir. And you just mentioned something that's a problem in that, because what's happened is they've been building based on players available. And so they've been in their scrimmages, they've been in their practices, they're getting a feel for who can handle what. And they're kind of putting the pieces of the puzzle together. And then you come out of scrimmage number two and you may lose a guy or two, and have to reshuffle the deck. And so you got some guys up against the wall across the country of, okay, do we move a guy from this position to replace the injured guy? Do we go with the guy that we thought was number two and was close to ready to play? So there's more moving parts than a coach would like, you know, 2 weeks before kickoff.
9: Much of what they are looking at, coaches are looking at now, and listen, everybody has an injury or two. Now, hopefully, they're not injuries that are going to keep players out all year. Sometimes that happens. It's happened to many teams already so far in these first 2 weeks of a fall camp. But you also, Kevin, have those freshmen, most of who came in last spring. So they've already had a spring session, you know, those 15 practices. They've now been into fall camp. We talked about churning and keeping looking at and keeping working that depth chart. There will be a few freshmen, true freshmen, again, that were early enrollees that are going to start popping up and jumping into that rotation. As you look at that, what are the main things early for a freshman coming in as opposed to, well, a player's been there 3 or 4 years? What are the things that you look at as a coach on when to work them in to that rotation? Now, hopefully, and in most instances, not all, you have a couple of ball games to get, you know, that you should win, you know, against FCS opponents. But how do you handle that? How did you work that as a defense coordinator?
10: Well, it's changed, Coach, as you well know, and we've talked about this before, since the transfer portal. Because remember, those freshmen are not, okay, we can set them on the shelf and wait for them to get ready. Well, if they're a really, really, really talented player, you're kind of in the back of your head saying, you know, we need to make sure that we don't hurt the team, but we get them involved in this so they feel like they're part of this and they're gaining some reps and gaining some playing time. Hence, if you just put them on the shelf like the old days, come December, they're going to transfer out. So there's a problem that head coaches are dealing with those really talented, those freshmen, or those guys that are really close, of how much to give them. And so, but it's factoring in because you're going to need them throughout the year.
9: Most of them will be on the depth chart in the kicking game for sure somewhere. Remember, once you get into conference play, you can only, in Southeastern Conference at least, I think most conferences have some limit. You can only suit up, or you can suit up more. You can only play 78 players. So that is very, very important. Kevin, let's talk a little bit about something that maybe fans don't know too much about. What we call, coaches call, mock game week. About, it'll be, probably start this Monday. You're actually 2 weeks out, but you take that mock week, and when you do everything except play a game just to get your team used to meeting times, half times, all those types of things. Address that a little bit.
10: Coach, the mock game week would be basically just what you described. You'll start out, okay, this is what we're going to do on Sunday in the season. So you get used to it. The first time they're doing it, they're not 5 days away from a game. So, and then on Monday, this is what we do. This is what time we meet. This is what we do at practice. This is what we dress in practice on Mondays. And then this is how we meet after practice, if that takes place, particularly if they're morning practice teams, because a lot of them do meet after practice and watch the tape. So they get them in the routine that they will have. So there's not distractions the next week, and you're trying to prepare for a game, and they're thinking about, well, what do we have next? I don't know what we have next. And just to take that off of it. So they're on autopilot on game week.
9: You hit the key word. Every head football coach I ever worked for, routine. Once you get into game week, and of course you got 12, probably 14 weeks to play those 12 ball games, you want these players to know that everything's going to be at the exact same time, other than, of course, the ball game. We're going to do this on this day, this on this day, this on this day, where they get into a routine. Remember, they're going to school also. And you get into a routine where you know what you're going to be doing. You know where you're going to be going on the practice field. You know what you're going to be doing in pads, when you're going to be in shells. Routine is a word, coaches may not use that word, but it is certainly something that is really stressed over and over and over again.
10: Absolutely. And again, routine in a football team takes away distractions. And distractions, that's eating up brain. And you don't want that. You want them focused on their job.
9: All right, let's talk about a couple of other things that's going on this week. I had a couple of just questions that you were involved in this. I was not. When I got out of coaching, we signaled plays in or we ran plays in on offense. Every team took, we had 30 seconds to get a play ran. Most of them used 20, some of it. That has changed so much. Talk a little bit, Kevin, and I think you were still coaching when the helmet communication came in from the pro football. Tell me a little bit how that works defensively. And I'm assuming that were you 1 or 2 years where you utilized that?
10: No, we did not have it. Now, I was in the NFL when they tested it, the preseason testing, so I was involved with that years ago.
9: That works. The technology for that, offenses were doing it, and then they passed it for defenses in college football. But essentially, you're calling the play in to, you got to, what the player with the, what is it, a blue dot on their helmet, red dot, whatever it is.
10: One of those dots.
9: And then he signals or lets everybody else know what the play is. Defensively, these fast-paced offenses, you have to do something like that. But I also noticed that a lot of defensive coordinators and offensive coordinators, for that matter, they're still signaling plays in. I know Coach Heupel at Tennessee, about 90% of the time on offense, they are signaling plays in instead of using the helmet technology. Kind of interesting.
10: It is. And I'll tell you something, Coach, you don't really think about it, but I've been there, so I know it. You get into Baton Rouge or you get into Knoxville or you get into Auburn and the game is really going and it's one of those SEC games. It's not like the NFL. In between the NFL and it plays in the NFL, it's a quiet stadium. They cheer for plays. They don't create a ruckus the whole game long. It's just the way it is. And in the college football, I mean, you can't hear on the headsets in between plays. And so what happens is when you start doing that voice only and you talk to one guy and then he's got verbally tell everybody what it is, there's some miscommunication that coaches have said that happens. And so if you got a safety with the dot on and he's back in the back end of the secondary and he's backing up because they're going semi-fast and they're lining up, he's yelling to everybody. The linebacker's got to echo it to the defensive line where, you know, that big defensive tackle, he's not interested in all that. Just tell me what I got to do. And he would rather look over and see.
9: Kind of interesting. We think about crowd noise and how effective it is. It is. But remember this. If you are a defensive team, all right, coming in and you're on defense in an away game, there really isn't that much crowd noise. Why? Because your offense has the football. Vice versa, when you're on offense on the road, that's when that crowd noise plays a big effect. And as Kevin mentioned, the reverberation, all those types of things that come from the crowd, very, very key in this instance.
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9: Our Tennessee lessons this week, we're going to take a look at Coach Jim Knowles' defense. Now, we haven't seen it at Tennessee. They've been practicing it. So, first ball game, that's what we're going to be looking at. And Coach Kevin Steele knows Coach Knowles very, very well, knows this system. And, Kevin, let's just kind of talk about what fans are going to see. First off, he plays a four-man front, two linebacker, and five defensive backs. That's his base defense. Now, we know you can switch those things up. But let's just talk a little bit about what he looks to do, some of the changes he can make, and some of the things that we know from watching what he's done over the years. We assume he's going to do it at Tennessee. Won't know until that first game gets here. But talk about some of the things that that Coach Knowles is really – well, he's known for. And remember, folks, he's been he's in his early 60s. He's been a defensive coordinator some of the toughest places, Ohio State, been on national championship teams. But, Kevin, let's start with this. If I had to name one word for what I know about Jim Knowles and when talking with, well, people who he's worked for, Tennessee, everybody knows David Cutcliffe. He worked at two different times for David Cutcliffe. That word would be fundamental.
10: And you said it, he came up in that day and age where what was not a lot of multiple formations. People just kind of offenses were somewhat simpler than they are now. And you had to have players who were fundamentally sound. You were not going to beat people by scheme. You had to be technique sound. You had to do your job with technique. And so he came up in that era. And so when things sped up and got faster, he still held on to the base rudiments of it's going to start with fundamentals. I'm not going to become a schematic and coach and try to beat you with calls. You know, we're going to beat you with physicality and technique first.
9: Number one thing that I think he would tell you, and if you've watched his teams play, we know, number one on defense, stop the run. Fisher foul is what Ken Donahue used to call it. Hey, if we can stop them with six, fine. If not, we're going to put seven. If not, we're going to put eight. If we have to put all 11 of them up there, must control and stop the run. And that really is the foundation of his defensive calls.
10: And that goes, you know, he's got a lot of snaps under his belt. When he was at Duke, you know, they played teams, quite frankly, at that point in time that they didn't necessarily have the same talent that they played. And to be effective, they had to stop the run. And he did a great job there. But then he goes on to Oklahoma State and came in, and the Oklahoma State's defense was not very good. And when he left there, they were one of the top defenses in the country, and they were great at stopping the run. And, of course, at Ohio State, he really got good at it because he had his calls and his system, and then he had the players. So he's got a history of it.
9: Perfect match for I think Coach Josh Heupel, because for all the things that Coach Heupel's known of, spreading you out, using the whole field, fast-paced offense, Kevin, he will say it, and then you watch, more importantly, you watch the history of Coach Josh Heupel and his offense. He's just the opposite. He's going to run the football. I would think this match, stopping the run on defense with Coach Knowles and being able to run the ball with Coach Heupel and Coach Halsey on offense, that's a big, big part of again, getting back to the fundamental foundation of this total Tennessee team this year.
10: And not to get away from Coach Knowles on the defensive side, but to go to Coach Heupel and how that marries is, you know, I've called games where I was opposite sideline of Josh numerous times. And that's what they do. They kind of lull you to sleep with that fancy passing game and high pace. And the whole time, they're really wanting to hit you in the mouth with the run game. And they kind of lull you to sleep on that, get you working on things that are opposite of what he really wants to do. And so that's a good marriage because that means they're going to practice that way.
9: He's been Coach Heupel offensively has been in the Southeastern Conference, of course, 5 years. All five of those years, he's been in the top three rushing offense total. So important to remember. Let's get back to Coach Knowles a little bit on the defensive side of the ball. Kevin, one of the things that you had a unique way of saying this, but one of the things that he has become really good at over the years are what you call, or maybe he calls, exotic pressures. Talk a little bit about that and how he's kind of evolved into being able to do that.
10: Well, Coach, and so everyone understands what happens is you're trying to make sure that you get a lot of repetition at your pressures where everybody knows what to do and you don't turn people loose. Well, that's more coverage. What coverage are you playing with it to not turn people loose? But then what happens is you'll play some teams where they'll run the same five pressures with maybe one extra game change up, and they'll run the same five over and over and over. Coach Knowles has a history and a very effective history of doing what defensive coaches we call exotics. Meaning they don't mess with the coverage very much. It stays the same. But those guys, where they come and how they pressure and blitz you and how they come to attack the quarterback changes in a big way. And so that's hence the exotics. What you saw last week in terms of the way they're going to slant guys and wrap guys and try to attack the protection of the offensive line and get them confused is not going to be the same thing. And he has a big history of what we call exotics. It's not, you're not going to see the same thing.
9: Primarily in the passing game, or will he also utilize it in the run game?
10: He does use it in the run game. He's got a run pressure package that has some, you don't get quite as exotic with that, but he does change them up. He's not just the guy that just brings the nickel star guy on number two wide receiver off the edge 15 times a game. I mean, he may come in the A gap between the center and guard. He may come between the guard and the tackle and the B gap. He may come between the tight end and tackle and the C gap. And so he changes those things up.
9: You and I both have called ball games. We both have had pressures that we like to run. But one of the things that always, at least I was thinking about, not only in preparation for an opponent, but during the ball game is normally, Kevin, on pressures. And, folks, that's when you're bringing, you know, more than just your four-man rush, you know, five, six, seven, even eight players coming at the same time. That's when you have those opportunities, though, to get that gap integrity that we talk so much about, put that in danger. Because if you don't hit every player have a player in every gap, that's when you can get gashed. That's something you have to really in practice over and over work on. And you also got to be careful who you call those pressures with who's in the game for you.
10: You do. I mean, you sometimes have defensive backs and you've coached them. They're really, really good defensive backs, but sending them on a pressure where they got to mix it up and find a crease in there, that's not what they do. And so you got to be real careful about who you're sending, particularly from the back end. And then the other thing, Coach, that people don't factor in, you know, we always used to say there's a four-man rush, okay? But then pressures, people don't understand sometimes. Pressures, you know, we need to come after the quarterback. Well, first of all, who's the quarterback? Because if it's Tom Brady or Peyton Manning, if you're coming after him, you better not show it because he's going to burn you in the void. Okay, so who is the quarterback? But pressures really offenses can protect pressures if they don't get confused. They've got enough blockers. That's a pressure. A blitz is when you send more than they can block.
9: One more than they can block, and that's when you expect to really get, quote, pressure on that. Kevin, a couple other things about Jim Knowles defense. 4-2-5, four down linemen, two linebackers, right. Five defensive back. That's the base. But he also has gone to something which they call the big nickel. Now, they call it the big nickel, folks, because they take the nickel back, that fifth defensive back, usually out there on the slot, and replace him with a third linebacker. That has become a big package for Coach Knowles. And kind of looking, Kevin, at this year's defensive lineup and the players there, their depth, there, that's probably going to be a big factor for him this year because he has those three senior linebackers that have so much experience.
10: Right. And where that came about, Coach, just to give a little history of the big nickel, was it used to have a nickel package, which were separate calls. Then you had your regular package that where you had three linebackers out there, no nickel back. And that was for run and play action pass. Well, what happens is you get too much volume. So if you put a Sam linebacker in for the nickel, so you got three linebackers out there, nickels off the field. If you call him a big nickel, then you have the packet. You can call the same calls. So you're stout in the run, but then you can adjust to all the pass. The only time it really kind of gets you a problem is if they go four wides, you probably don't want to be in that. Or if they've got a tight end like the Bauer kid at Georgia, which was really a hybrid wide receiver, you'd rather have a DB out there because they get him in the C area. He's a great player, but he's not the dominant blocker. The ones that give you a problem are those guys that are really good C area, meaning outside the tackle, their area blocking, and they can flex out or release and be effective in the passing game down the field.
9: Tight end, and who that tight end plays such a part on defensive calls. If it's someone who, as Coach Steele was just talking about, is not particularly has a great speed, maybe doesn't even have good speed, more of a blocker, you can play the big nickel there. But if you got a guy out there who is a really good pass receiver, like the young man you were talking about from Georgia a few years ago, that's when you're probably going to want to have another defensive back out there. But again, sometimes you get caught in between. All right, that is Coach Jim Knowles defense. We're going to come back and talk about Vol lessons on the other side of the ball right here on Coach to Coach.
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9: Today we look at the kicking game for the University of Tennessee. The Big Orange, what they're going to look like with the kicking game. Well, let's just kind of start with this. Talk about experience. Coach Steele and I were around a lot of good kicking teams when we were at Tennessee. He's been other places, certainly. But I can't recall a time. Let me just give you the depth that Tennessee has in the kick game. Number one, their snapper is a fifth-year youngster named Bennett Brady. Fifth year he's been there. Their punter is a fifth-year punter, Jackson Ross. They also, by the way, have a rookie they brought in that I watched last Saturday named Logan Foley. I don't know how much you're going to see him this year, but kind of keep that name under your hat. Their kickoff man, fifth-year Josh Turbyville. And they brought a kicker in from Louisville, Cooper Ranveer. He is in his third year. Kevin, that is a lot of experience, and we don't maybe factor this in a lot as fans, but you know, there's a lot of pressure on a kicker, obviously. There's a lot of pressure on a punter, obviously, and a snapper. Not so much on a kickoff guy, but that area, again, I've not been around a team that has that much experience in those skill players.
10: Right. And you say pressure, you know, the best ones I've been around, they had ice water in their veins, and what they were cool, calm, collective, a lot of confidence. And the reason being is, Coach, hey, if the right guard messes up, half the stadium doesn't know it. But when you miss a field goal, that's on you to everybody watching. It doesn't matter if it was a wobbly snap or the hole was off a little bit. You missed it. And so you got to have the right demeanor to do it.
9: Well, and more so pressure on any other position other maybe than quarterback in the clutch. Those last second, last minute field goals that either win or lose or tie a ball game. Again, everybody knows, including those parents sitting up in the stands on that. Let's just talk a little bit about, Kevin, about what we went through when we were at Tennessee. We were both there when a kicking coach named George Cafego was there. Bad news, George Cafego. And bad news was exactly what he was if you weren't doing what he asked you to do. But, Kevin, one thing I learned from him and one thing I learned from Coach Majors, who was also a kicker and a kicking coach, even though he was the head coach, it's hard to simulate pressure on a punter and especially on a kicker, a field goal kicker, an extra point kicker. It's hard to put pressure on because you can't really go live and have people laying out and doing all that in practice. So what Coach Cafego was so good at, he put mental pressure on him. And Coach Majors did the same thing. I mean, they were tough on kickers and punters. It took me a little while to figure out why, but it was simply because that verbal pressure is about all you can put on one of those young men. And both of them were pretty darn adept at putting that pressure on both the kickers and punters.
10: They had their way. They had their way. Coach, I don't want to get off your kicking deal, but you know, I wasn't a very good player. So one of my jobs is you wouldn't do this in a million years now. Coach Cafco used to make all the kickers do a tackling drill. And the reason being is if they break loose and you're the last man standing, you got to get them down. And so I used to go down there and run the ball for them so they could tackle you. A little different then.
9: No kidding. All right, let's do this. I've asked Coach Steele, we both looked at this, but looking at the kicking, we're going to go back and look at lessons from last year. I made note of those during the year, but Coach Steele really took an in-depth look. And Kevin, just kind of give me an overview of the total overall kicking coverage, returns, kicks, all those types of things. You had an interesting take on what you found from last year.
10: Well, Coach, in watching it and comparing it to other SEC teams, Tennessee's kicking game is very solid, very well coached, and obviously it's got to be important to the head coach because you don't get the results that they had across the board in kickoff punt, kickoff return, punt return. All those were in the top of the SEC and very effective. So there's somebody's doing a very, very good job with it.
9: Let's start with kickoff. Very effective in 25. 85% of all kickoffs were either touchbacks and or fair caught, so only 15% were returned. Coverage very good. And Kevin, one of the things we talk about gap integrity in the kicking game is lane integrity. Stay in your lane and work hard on those things. One of the toughest things I would think being a kickoff coverage coach, the fact that 85% of them are not going to be returned, you can kind of get lulled to sleep there a little bit. So that's where you really got to work very, very hard on, hey, guys, any play can go all the way. Expect them to return it. Get your butt down there, stay in your lane, and make the tackle.
10: And Coach, in watching the kickoff coverage, it was very interesting watching it because you watch a lot of teams, and they get a kicker that kicks it in the end zone over and over and over. Well, about halfway through the game, the kickoff team's running down to about the 30 and letting up. But when you watch Tennessee, it didn't matter if it went in the end zone. The first wave of blockers, everybody teaches to run around it. You know, tight, squeeze, run around, stay in your lane. But avoid the first wave. The second wave, you got to take on. Well, when you watch those touchbacks against Tennessee, they're finishing it like the guy's returning it. And that speaks volumes.
9: Good kicking coaches. Again, one of the things now when I was both on offense and when I was on defense, and even when I was defensive coordinator, as Coach Steele knows, I kept the kick coverage teams because I always felt like that was the first play of defense where we put them. But remember this, that special teams coach, that kicking coach, he doesn't really coach a position. So every player on those coverage teams and return teams, they play another position. You got linebackers, running backs, wide receivers, tight ends. You have everybody on there. And Kevin, it takes a unique coach to be able to bond with those players because, again, they don't actually coach those players in practice other than in the kicking game.
10: Correct. And the better special teams coaches, they probably know the football team across the board better than any coach on the staff because the really good ones, they're involved with all of them in their way, and they know their strengths and weaknesses, and they know what button to push.
9: One thing we don't see very often are kickoff, or we do see some punt returns, but kickoff returns in particular, Kevin. And the reason being, if you fair catch the ball or the ball goes into the end zone, touchback, you get it on the 25-yard line. I've always thought, and again, big plays come out of the kick game. Let's go back to Tennessee last year. They got a big kickoff return for a touchdown in the bowl game in Nashville against Illinois. If there's one thing, and I think this is kind of universal, and maybe it comes from the head coach. I guess it probably does. But I don't think teams return enough kicks because there is an opportunity to get a big, big play. Maybe you can go all the way for a touchdown, but if not, get a little bit better field position. And Tennessee last year, very strong at 30.36% or yards, excuse me, in the kickoff return. That's pretty strong.
10: That is very good. I think this is correct, Coach, and I don't like to throw stats at that. I don't know the exact answer, but in studying all this, I don't think Tennessee's kicking game in the big four groups of it, they were third or better in every category. That's hard to do.
9: Really is. Kickoff returns, punt returns. Punt returns in particular, you have all these Australian kickers. Tennessee's got two of them now. All of them can kick with either the right or left foot. Of course, the one Tennessee has, the Ross Younger, we've seen him kick with both. And, Kevin, just having one punt returner back there, that puts a lot of heat on that punt returner to do what every punt returner is taught. I was taught it, and I taught it. Don't let the ball hit the ground. Tough to do that when you got a guy that can really kick it anywhere in that 53-yard width.
10: The 53 yards is a long way to cover to not let the ball hit the ground with one guy. It's hard. Next to impossible. Because those punters, they study those returners, and they know where they're lining up, so they know where the void is.
9: Returners, Tennessee returning some returners. The Dotson Youngsters, I mentioned, had one. They got a couple of other players back there. Kevin, one thing I think we might see a little bit more of this year, I think we might see a few more kickoff returns because I learned this from the great John McKay, who was the head coach at USC many, many years ago. Every one of his kickoff returners, Coach Steele, were running backs. He didn't put a wide receiver back there. Now, when you were at Tennessee, I was at Tennessee, we had a Willie Gault, we had some guys like that. But the reason he did that was, and I kind of leaned this way when I took over those areas, running backs are used to carrying the football. They're used to getting hit, and they're used to finding a gap and getting into it. Wide receivers, maybe not so much. Tennessee will have at least two running backs back there some, and one running back at times. One quick thought on that before we go to break.
10: Well, I think, Coach, what you just said, you know, in kick coverage, there's sometimes that you got to run through the traffic. Wide receivers are used to running the space. Running backs have to run through traffic, and that's why you said what you said.
8: 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Back after these announcements, Coach to Coach, driven by the Tennessee Highway Safety Office.
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9: Our drive around college football has to do with the University of Tennessee conference football schedule. Coach Kevin Steele has been involved in the Southeastern Conference for years and years and years, and with nine games this year, we're going to take a look, kind of work our way through this. We don't get through all of it this week. We'll get into a little bit of it next week. Looking at what those nine conference opponents are, and Coach Steele knows many of these coaches, certainly knows the type of players that they have on this team. Four of those nine games, by the way, are new at their particular school. Auburn with Coach Golish, Silverfield at Arkansas, Kentucky has Coach Stein there, and of course Lane Kiffin at LSU. I would not exactly call him a new coach, but he is new to LSU. Kevin, let's kind of start there. University of Texas comes in. I'm going to preface all of this by telling folks this. A lot of it has to do, of course, most of these teams have 20-plus, some 30-plus, and one or two 40-plus transfer players in. So we're working off what we saw last year, but we also know that all these teams, including the University of Tennessee, has a good number of transfers. Coach Steele, let's start with Texas. I know you know Coach Sarkisian very well. They're coming into Knoxville in September the 26th. First conference football game of the year, and the first time that these two blue blood programs have ever played in regular season. They have played three bowl games, and let's kind of start with Coach Sark. 22 transfers and a returning group of really good football players. Give us a little scouting report on Texas.
10: Well, Coach, just the overall view for Tennessee is the good thing is that they play Ohio State 2 weeks before they come to Knoxville. So they're going to have to show their hand. They don't have a FCS fillers in there the whole way. They're playing the number one team in the country. So they're going to have to show all their cards. And so you're going to know exactly what you're going against. And then the other good thing is it's in Knoxville. And I know you're going to allude to home games later on, but it's in Knoxville. The things that Texas have going for them, other than just a very talented roster, is obviously they have Manning at quarterback, very talented, but they have one of the best, in my opinion, one of the best play callers that I've ever called against, and Steve or Sark. And then they've added Will Muschamp, who I think is a dynamic defensive football coach. So they've got all the parts. But the good thing is they got to show their hand in Ohio State, and they're in Knoxville.
9: One thing you'll hear me alluding to all year long, and Coach Sarkisian and Muschamp, both them were under Nick Saban and coached that way. Auburn comes to town the week after that. Alex Golish, the new coach there. Of course, he was with Coach Heupel, I think, five or six different years. Two of them at Tennessee. 39 transfer portal players. And, Kevin, a program that's been down, we'll see what they're going to be this year, but Auburn always a tough game, no matter where Tennessee plays them in history. It's always a tough game.
10: It is. And it's usually, for whatever reason, always been a lower scoring game.
9: Defensive game.
10: It has a history of that way back to Coach Dye in the 80s and Coach Majors, low scoring. Auburn's going to play Baylor and Florida and Vandy before they come to Knoxville. Now, they've got an advantage in that Coach Golish came in. He brought his offensive coordinator. He brought his quarterback. And then they have DJ Durkin, who is a very, very good defensive football coach, and Auburn played good defense last year.
0: First road game the next week, Arkansas. Coach Silverfield there. He is a new coach coming in. 42 transfer players came into the Razorbacks. One reason why, folks, they were 0-8 in the Southeastern Conference last year.
10: With the number 13 offense in the country, that's amazing.
0: Kind of tells you where the problem was, doesn't it?
10: Absolutely. They were 122nd in defense. So that's maybe the biggest discrepancy of any offense or defense that I know of. Coach, there's an interesting fact there. Coach Silverfield is a tough guy. He's a hard-nosed guy. I think he fits Arkansas. But I saw something in studying them that I didn't know. I never thought about. The last time they had a winning SEC record was 2011. And the last time they had a winning season was 2015. So he's got a lot of work to do, but he is a guy that he's a good fit for it.
0: Always, for some reason, a team that Tennessee has difficulty with. Remember last year, Arkansas was the only home win in conference games for Tennessee, and that was an overtime ball game. And again, Arkansas didn't win a game last year.

0: Yes, sir. The thing is, it's in Knoxville. There's going to be a lot of talent on the field. There's no question Alabama has a lot of talent, and there's a lot of talent in Knoxville, in my opinion. It's going to be interesting because Alabama has Georgia the week before. That's going to be one of those deals that we've talked about as coaches before. If Alabama gets into a physical kind of game in with Georgia, which is probably going to be that plays to Alabama coming to Knoxville the next week. I think it's going to be interesting because Alabama's had a few games each year in which they had the ball run on them very effectively. And so with Josh's mind in the run game, I think that's going to be a key to the game.
1: South Carolina up the next conference game, 25 transfer players there. Coach Beamer, a year last year, though, quite frankly, they were thought, folks thought, and I was one of them, they were going to be a really good team. Not so much. Again, a pretty tough place, though, over the years for Tennessee to play in South Carolina.
0: Tough for anybody. That's a hard place to play. When you sell a stadium out, when Lou Holtz was there, and go 0-11, and they sell every game out, that tells you they can they're going to come and make it hard for anybody to play there. But they've got a really good quarterback in Sellers, and I like their new offensive coordinator, Kendall Briles, who is Art Briles, the old Baylor coach. Offensively, he is a good play caller. It's going to be interesting to see their growth on defense.
1: Four game November schedule starts with Kentucky coming to Knoxville. New coach there, out of that Oregon group, Coach Stein. 29 transfer players there. Kevin, I don't know if you know too much about him. I know he had somewhat of a Southeastern Conference background. Talk a little bit about what you're seeing out of Kentucky.
0: Well, I think the thing that he's tried to do is upgrade the roster. He's kind of known a little bit as a quarterback whisperer. And so that's been a little bit of a nemesis of Kentucky through the years. If he gets that clicking, they can be a tough matchup.
1: A&M, LSU, Vanderbilt, they follow. We'll talk about those on the next show. Kevin, I want to kind of end this segment with this. Talk a little bit, though. You alluded to part of this. Particularly early in the season, what those first, and I'm counting non-conference games, but those first four or five games, that's stuff that you've studied, coaches have studied in the preseason, in the summer, looking at these teams, especially your conference games in there. After about game number four or five, though, you start looking at what those teams are doing this particular year. And of course, in this instance, with two of the first four conference games, new coaches, we're gonna find out exactly what they can do. But work through just a little bit about what you were discussing, who they have played and who you have played before you play them, really gives you a either an advantage or maybe a little bit of different advantage in not knowing exactly what the makeup of that particular opponent is.
0: Yes, and what we were trying to describe, Coach, when we were talking was, look at Texas. If they didn't have Ohio State, say they had Stephen F. Austin and a couple other teams before that were not belittling anybody, but not of Tennessee's caliber. You go in the game a little bit with one hand tied behind your back because you don't know what they've changed and what they're going to do because they don't show their cards. It goes to advantage defensively, and I'm looking at it from a defensive standpoint. I don't do very well looking at it from an offensive standpoint, but you're going to know what they're going to do because they got Ohio State 2 weeks before they play Tennessee. They've got to show their cards, and so it helps you in preparation.
1: Texas would have played Ohio State, as Coach mentioned. Alabama will have played Florida State, good football team, and of course Auburn will have played Baylor. Tennessee, the opponent, any of those opponents, Tennessee will have played a good Georgia Tech team in Atlanta that second ball game.
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1: Just like your favorite team needs solid players and teamwork to succeed, your health needs a strong lineup also. And guess what? 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
10: Time for the 2-minute final drive in the winning edge with Kevin Steele. Doug Matthews.
0: This week's 2-minute drill and the winning edge, the kicking game, hidden yardage in the kicking game. Coach Kevin Steele, something you and I were taught at the University of Tennessee under John Majors, and we learned from other coaches also, that hidden yardage that is not factored in. When you look at the end of the game and they say, okay, they had 420 yards total offense, whatever, what is not factored in is the hidden yardage that maybe they either lost or that they gained. Let's just hit the reasons in the kicking game that you can have hidden yardage.
11: Ball not caught on a punt. The ball hits the ground and rolls 15 yards. That's 15 yards, actually, of added punt and hidden yardage that we don't find. Any punt return that you get, Coach Kevin Steele, is plus hidden yardage. Those are factors that, again, aren't factored in that most coaches take a look at, and really that factors in when they look at what their overall yardage that they gave up or gained happened.
12: Absolutely. And a great example of that is you look at Tennessee last year. Okay. They returned kickoffs 30.36, I think. Well, if you kick it in the end zone to get it 25, two returns, that's another first down for the offense. That's 10 yards and just two kicks, another first down. First downs are premium. Then you look at punt returns, they were 10.25. So when you kick the ball to Tennessee, the returner is going to give your offense one first down every time he catches it on average. That's the hitting yardage.
11: Hidden yardage, any kickoff return past the 25, that's hidden yardage. Another yard, if you go to the 26, a yard, 30, additional 5 yards. Any punt return inside the 20, any punt that goes inside the 20, that's hidden yardage. And, of course, a missed field goal outside the 20-yard line, all those are hidden yardage. We'll have much more to discuss about hidden yardage in the kicking game in future shows. Thanks for being part of it today. We'll talk to you next week right here on Coach to Coach.
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10: 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By Regions, official bank of the SEC. 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Now, here's your host, Stephen Hartzell.
20: 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Week 0 games coming up next weekend, folks. Plan accordingly. I'm Stephen Hartzell. He is Richard Johnson from CBS Sports and SplitZoneDuo.com. If you don't know about the Split Zone Duo podcast, you're doing college football season wrong, folks. Richard's on Twitter at RJ_CFB. Richard, we got college football games in 9 days, brother. How we feeling?
21: Oh, it feels good. And by the way, not just on Twitter, I'm on Instagram. I'm on TikTok. Threads a little bit here and there. No blue sky just yet, but those are all the places you can find me.
20: Love it. I love it. And again, CBS Sports, Split Zone Duo podcast. Richard, we are we're running through six more teams tonight in the Southeastern Conference. All of these teams have a common theme. They all have new head coaches. LSU, Ole Miss, Auburn, Florida, Arkansas, and Kentucky all coming your way over the next 2 hours. We will also hear from the SEC's head of officials, John McDade. He'll be in the hot seat. We'll also chat with Dusty Dvorak of SiriusXM and ESPN/ABC TV. Did you know there are new rules coming down the pipe this year in college football, Richard? Are you familiar with the new OPI rules? You aware?
21: No, I'm not, but it's funny. They're all like, I certainly was probably made aware in like February when they actually made this change. And then this happens every year. They make some change in like February. I learn about it. I forget about it. And then it happens in a game week one. And I say, oh, that's interesting.
20: OPI 10 yards this year. You've been notified. You've been warned. Okay?
21: I think that's fine.
20: Yeah, I'm good that's with it fine. Too. Just making it harder and harder for these defenses to keep up. But we will talk with John McDade, SEC's head of officials, a little bit later in the show. All right, Richard. I know there's some Ole Miss fans that are like, Pete Golding's not a new head coach. We had him last year for the playoff run. Yes, you did. He was in an interim capacity. But we're talking about half a dozen new head coaches in the SEC, man. I know that was good for business over at Split Zone Duo, right? Coaching season, always a fun time of year for you guys in December and January. But what do you make of this new crop of coaches in the league?
21: I think it's interesting sort of the way they've done it. These schools have gone about it, right? You have one school, obviously, in LSU that made kind of the poaching of all poaching. And then you've got a situation with Kentucky where there's a real changing of the guard here. And they are going young, hip, fresh, new. You know what I mean? Florida, I think, is doing, first of all, to my Florida fans out there, it is okay to hire a second straight group of six head coach from the state of Louisiana. It's going to be all right. The sun will rise tomorrow, and they will play football in Gainesville the first weekend of September, no matter who the head coach will be. And then there's the Ryan Silverfield situation, which it's, I think, and we will get to it, I'm sure, when we talk about Arkansas. I think it is a lot of off-season storyline stuff with Arkansas and interesting from kind of a branding perspective, but not so much in the football perspective. We'll talk about that with Arkansas when we get there.
20: And Auburn, who I know you didn't mention, yes. But like I came out of SEC Media Days in Auburn. Like I'm kind of buying what Alex Golesh and company are selling. Now, again, it's August. I understand we haven't played football. Toe has not yet met leather. But, man, there are some things going on the plains that I know some Auburn fans are really excited about. So we're going to talk about all of it. Again, six teams locked and loaded in the hopper. We will start the team previews coming up next. Lane Kiffin, you may have heard of him, made some splashes in the offseason. He has a new home in Baton Rouge. We'll talk LSU next right here on the SEC Radio Network.
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8: Wait. 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
8: 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It's that barbecue sauce with a bull on the label, right?
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6: Kinders barbecue sauces and seasonings have been handcrafted since 1946 and are now the official sauce and seasoning of the SEC.
7: Cut, it's SEC. Kinders is the official sauce and seasoning of the SEC. Like that.
6: If you say so.
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20: Back here on the Battle for Atlanta alongside Richard Johnson of CBS Sports and the Split Zone Duo podcast. I'm Stephen Hartzell. Appreciate you hanging out with us here. Second straight week of previews on the Battle for Atlanta. We'll be back next Thursday with the final five teams in the league. We start tonight's show in the team preview department Down on the bayou, LSU went 7-6 a year ago, of course, firing Brian Kelly after 8 games. They brought in Lane Kiffin from Ole Miss right before their college football playoff run. 59 newcomers for LSU, including quarterback Sam Leavitt, who came over from Arizona State. We won't hear from him, but we will hear from linebackers Whit Weeks and TJ Dottery, tight end Tre'Dez Green, and the new head coach of the Tigers, Lane Kiffin.
0: The LSU Tigers.
1: Today, our family is growing, and we could not be more excited to welcome Layla, Landry, Presley, Knox, and our football coach, Coach Kiffin. Welcome to this Tiger family.
2: Coach, you've obviously had success in this league, so you make the move to LSU. Expectations, I imagine, still sky high as far as you and your staff are concerned.
10: Yeah, but I think that we match really well with LSU. The way LSU fans think and their expectations match with how I think. And greatness is the only option. That's what we work for every day. It's what we try to put together in a roster and a staff. And so I welcome the expectations.
11: Tre'Dez Green, tight end.
2: What's it been like playing for Coach Kiffin?
11: Instant impact. There's an instant impact as soon as he hit the door. You knew what he was about. You knew the reputation that he has had, the winning reputation, and the great offensive play calling that he has with Charlie Weiss is just so amazing. He makes the game so fun, and why wouldn't you want to play for that man?
12: Give to Barry up the middle, lunges forward into the end zone, touchdown, Fighting Tigers.
2: How is it working with the new quarterback, right, since Sam Leavitt's come in? You're smiling, man. Well, yeah. You got to be excited. What are we looking forward to?
11: I love Sam, man. He's just so amazing. He's a dude. He's that guy. From his knowledge of football, his touch, his arm, the way he runs, it's just poetry in motion.
10: Sam's done a great job. You know, he's really focused and really intent on being great. His competitiveness, his ability to make plays when plays break down.
12: Looking to throw Van Buren on the slant. Gets it to Green. Green falls into the end zone. Touchdown, Fighting Tigers. An 11-yard strike to Tre'Dez Green.
2: How much of a weapon is that guy in the red zone at 6'7"? Seems impossible to defend.
10: Yeah, he is. I mean, he's a real mismatch problem. One that we dealt with on the other side. Now he's on our team, so we're excited about that. We're really excited about how much he can do this year.
13: Whit Weeks, linebacker.
2: How's this offense looking, man? You get a front row seat in practice. How is your perspective of this LSU's offense?
13: Aside from the incredible skill that we have on that side of the ball, I would say the scheme is very hard to prepare for, even at practice, because they'll get in the same looks and run different plays out of, which I feel like a lot of offense coordinators and a lot of offenses will not do. They'll give you a look and you're like, okay, I know exactly what you're doing out of this look. Whereas I'm watching the film from Thursday and I'm like, this is what you showed me here. I get to practice on a Tuesday and I'm like, all right, I know what you're doing out of this formation, and you run something totally different.
14: Tight pocket, moves to his right, and knocked down. He is dropped back at the 47-yard line by Whit Weeks.
2: A lot of new faces, but you've got that continuity as your DC.
13: Yeah, it's good to have that steady face in the building. He brings the best energy out of anybody in the building. I mean, he's always so much fun to be around. Never a dull meeting. You go into a meeting and you're looking forward to having an hour and a half long meeting talking ball with him, because he makes it a lot of fun, and he makes a complicated game very simple for you.
14: He's in the pocket to throw, steps up being hit, he's in trouble and tripped and sacked at the 35-yard. Walter Nolan and TJ Dottery.
15: TJ Dottery, linebacker. Man, there's so much talent on his team and a lot of ability from guys to, you know, step up and make plays when needed this year. Safety, Todd Benefield from a defensive standpoint. PJ Woodland, those guys are ferocious, come to work every day and about their business, man. I love the way they handle themselves, and they're great men off the field.
2: You got one of the best linebacking cores, not just in the SEC, but in the country. What makes those guys so good for you in the middle of that defense?
10: They got great length. They play with power. They're really fast, and they're alpha individuals. You know, great leaders. That was big about bringing TJ over, so I had someone on the defensive ball that knew our expectations from a program standpoint.
14: Well, there's the snap to Beck. He has time up the middle. Now he's out of time. Right up the gut. Princeville, Umanmi Ellen with the sack.
2: When you think about all the expectations, all the hype around this LSU program, is that something you guys lean into in that facility?
15: Of course. I think everybody's aware of it, just from, I guess, social media and just outside noise, but I don't think that plays any factor into, you know, adding any more tension or hype into anything. I think the team has, you know, self-proven and has something to prove from within. So when we come to work every day, it's just normal.
10: Walking through there as the head coach at Louisiana State University in the Cathedral of College Football, and just kind of my story and the ups and downs and all that, and to be there is just really amazing.
20: Our thanks to the LSU Sports Radio Network for the audio that you heard there. Richard, It's year one for Lane Kiffin. How is this going to go? What say you?
3: I think this team has sort of playoff dark horse potential and ceiling. I think they will end up being virtually like Texas from last year, if that makes sense. Like, I think they will probably lose a dumb game that they shouldn't and acquit themselves fairly well against the class of the conference when they get there on the schedule. I think, frankly, they'll handle Clemson in week one. I think they're a better team than Clemson. You know, who knows what happens in the Hate Bowl down in Oxford September 19th, and then the rest of that schedule will go as it goes.
20: You're talking about, you know, the schedule. Like, yes, Ole Miss, September 19th, you did it last week. That's your number one game of the SEC schedule when Lane has to return to Oxford. But if I told you that you're hosting Texas A&M, you get Alabama in your house, and, oh, by the way, you get to host Texas, like, that's a decent path as far as SEC paths go when you're hosting, you know, three of the big boys. You missed Georgia this year, but all of those games are going to be in Death Valley.
3: Absolutely. You feel good about that. You feel good about your advantage. You know, I know the things that Lane Kiffin has been kind of saying. You know, it sounds like he's trying to pump the brakes on expectations, which I get, right? Like, I understand. But you don't spend upwards of $40 million, which I have on pretty decent authority that that's what this roster's worth. You don't spend that kind of money and not almost demand immediate returns. And they're great players on this team. Like Braylon Moore at center, Jordan Seaton at left tackle. There are really good players that they have on this team that they've brought in. I do believe that the returns will be immediate in at least getting them to the postseason or kind of sniffing it, right? Where they go into the final weekend of the season and they have a legitimate case to get in, even if they do not end up getting in.
20: Let's talk about the most expensive player on this roster, right? Sam Levitt coming in from Arizona State. I believe, I'll have to check the tape, Richard, I think you had him as the number three rated quarterback in the SEC when we did this show last week in your quarterback power rankings. He was banged up in the spring, didn't practice, right? Wasn't a part of the spring game or any of those drills. He's healthy as they head into fall camp. How is he going to mesh with Tre'Davious Green and a pretty loaded group of skill position guys on this LSU offense?
3: Well, look, Tre'Davious Green is the throw it down there, and he got to be down there somewhere player, right? I think Tre'Davious Green at tight end for them.
20: Yeah, all 6'7" of them, by the way. Yeah.
3: Absolute matchup nightmare for them. So I'm really interested in how that goes. I think this LSU team is going to go only as far as the offensive line goes, right? The offensive line was a significant issue for them last year. And, you know, I watched them get pushed around by Louisiana Tech, for instance. Like, not good enough. They got – you had a game against Florida last year where Florida gifts you 5 interceptions, and you're only able to win that game by what? I believe like a possession or two? Like, that just can't happen. So I think you got to get better on offense. Now, Lane Kiffin's offensive system is going to help you do that, right? RPO, balls out quick, QB run to be +1 in the run game, give you a blocking advantage. On offense, I think they can be better up front by some of the things that Lane himself brings as the kind of architect of this offense, even though Charlie Weiss is there as offensive coordinator as well. Charlie Weiss Jr., excuse me, is there at offensive coordinator as well.
20: How's this defense looking, right? I mean, you got a couple of Ole Miss transfers. You kept Whit Weeks, and defensive coordinator Blake Baker is still there. There is some continuity as far as some of the returning pieces that are there on that side of the football.
3: Yeah, I think that I don't want to undersell what they lost as well from last year. Like A.J. Halsey, Mentor Lane were great players last year for them on the back end. I think they had one of the best defensive back cores in the country last year. Now you're bringing Ty Benefield as a transfer. He's rolling in here. You know, DJ Pickett, obviously we'll see if he ends up getting to wear jersey number 5, but DJ Pickett's there as well. And then you're bringing in a guy, Prince Will Emmanuelen, who has been with these guys from Ole Miss days. Whit Weeks is there in the middle there as a returning player. So they've got this very interesting mix of returning and portal players. So I'm interested to see how this defense goes and if this defense is able to give them, you know, kind of approximate what it was last year.
20: All right, we're just getting underway with our team previews tonight. Coming up next, speaking of Oxford, we head to Ole Miss. Pete Golding now leads the Ole Miss Rebels in Oxford, and we'll preview them. Coming up next on the Battle for Atlanta, this is the SEC Radio Network.
4: This is Ole Miss head coach Pete Golding, and this is SEC Radio Network. Hotty toddy.
20: Appreciate you joining us here on the Battle for Atlanta. However you may be listening, SiriusXM, our fine network of affiliates on the SEC Radio Network, also streaming on the Varsity Network app. He is Richard Johnson. I am Stephen Hartzell, and we're previewing some SEC teams, and we're going to Oxford to talk about the Ole Miss Rebels coming off a program record 11 wins in the regular season. Of course, Lane left. Pete Golding was the interim head coach. He did pretty well winning college football playoff games over Tulane and Georgia before falling to Miami in the semifinals. We'll hear from quarterback Trinidad Chambliss, running back Kewon Lacy, defensive tackle Will Eccles, and the head coach of the Rebs, Pete Golding.
5: The Ole Miss Rebels.
6: Can you put it in now the books over. Now? Put it in the books.
7: For the third
6: the
7: time.
6: The third time is the charm. Time. The Ole Miss Rebels will advance.
2: A lot of new players, but does it feel like there's real momentum after the CFP run that you guys went on last year?
4: Yeah, I mean, I think the big thing with your players, the returning ones, the guys that you retain to come back, you got to understand that like, you don't pick up where you left off, right? That doesn't automatically work that way. Like, that's an independent legacy, and that's the legacy of the own team, and that's the 2025 Rebels, and they're not here anymore. And so you got to come in every day and go to work to earn the right to compete for another one of those.
6: Fake on the handoff, and Chambliss keeps it off the left side. He steps in the end zone. Touchdown, Trinidad.
7: That's
6: his seventh.
2: What point last year, Coach, did you know that you had something special with your quarterback?
4: Probably fall camp, to be honest with you, you know, because he could just tell he had a different demeanor about himself. And what I loved about him, you never heard him. And so, like, I knew if anything was to happen to Austin, I'm like, look, man, if this kid gets in here, I don't think they're going to take him out. And that's what happened. But, like, you saw it in camp. He's just different.
8: Kewon Lacy, running back. We could just do so many things with, you know, us in the backfield and all the weapons we have. So I just feel like it's going to be an exciting year, you know, year two with me and Chan.
6: It's going to be a handoff. Running right is Lacy, untouched, into the end zone, off the right edge. Touchdown, Ole Miss.
2: What more can you ask from your tailback than what you got last year?
4: You know, what I love about Kewon the most, to be honest with you, is when you turn the tape on without the ball. And I think you've got a lot of elite running backs that are elite when they have the ball in their hands, but how do they play on a third down and I got to pick up the mic? I really appreciate Kewon's attention to detail without the ball, and that he realizes protecting our quarterback is also his responsibility as much as it is the right tackle, and he likes that. And so that's what I appreciate him about the most, because if they like that piece of it, when you hand it to them, it's going to be pretty easy.
6: The fake to Lacy down the field. He's got a receiver caught at the 35, the 40, breaking free to the 45, the 40 is Alexander. He could go. He does. Touchdown, Ole Miss!
8: Trinidad Chambliss, quarterback.
2: New OC, John David Baker taking over. What's this offense going to look like? How will it be different than what you guys did last year?
7: PG's main priority and his biggest, I guess, thing when hiring an OC was, you know, having stability within our program and within our offense and with our system. And that's what JDB brings. He brings an elite mindset. He brings in the same offense. Ideally, it's not completely the same, but, you know, overall, the same, really. And, you know, our offense moving forward is, we're rolling. We want to play fast, and we want to put up a lot of touchdowns.
6: He's looking to throw. Being chased down the middle. He's sacked back at the six-yard line by William Eccles.
16: William Eccles, defensive tackle, Ole Miss.
2: You got a new DC in Brian Brown. I know he's been around the program for a little bit. And how different is it for you? Is it making that change, knowing that it's no longer PG who's got his hands on that defense?
16: No, PG's still the DC. No, Brian Brown does a great job of just amplifying of what PG does, you know, and just keeping us level-headed. I mean, sometimes PG the head coach now, so a lot of time, you know, we're in the room with Brian Brown, and he giving us the feedback that PG gives him. I think he does a great job.
6: Second and long, and in trouble, and sacked in the backfield is Beck. Land Shark fins up for number four, Santarin Perkins.
2: What's the strength of this defensive unit?
4: I think the front six for sure. I think the depth of the front six. I think you probably got 13 guys, which is a big number, but 13 guys that could play winning football in the SEC. So I think the ability to rotate guys and create packages based on what guys can do allows you to keep guys fresh.
2: So I know you fell short of the ultimate goal, right? You didn't win a college football playoff national championship, but is that the expectation as you guys head into fall camp?
8: Expectations are high, but you know, we keep the main thing, and we're gonna get there when we get there.
11: The mindset don't change. No, our mindset last year was to win the game, and to win that championship, we wanted just to make the semifinal game and lose. You know, we just gotta work harder, man. You know, a little more hard work, probably won the game. So, you know, just keep the same mindset. We know what it takes to get there. We just gotta go do it.
7: Yeah, you got a little taste of what, you know, we're capable of as a program. But last year is last year. We're not really focused on that. You know, it's a new team, same mindset, and that's to go 1-0 every week. And then eventually, if we're doing the things that we're supposed to do, that we're capable of doing, we'll be playing for hopefully an SEC championship and maybe even a national championship.
20: Richard, I don't know if you heard much of Pete Golding's audio from Media Days, but that dude was incredibly relaxed at the podium. And, the vibe I got from listening to him, interacting with him, was that there's not going to be a whole lot of a transition here. He's pretty comfortable in this new head coaching role.
3: No, I think so. I think that Pete Golding was an interesting spot for dozens of reasons, right? At the end of the season. One of the things that I thought was interesting, though, was it was one of the small things he did during the playoff run. During the playoff run, for the most part, he wanted to kind of keep things status quo, which I think makes sense when you consider everything that was going on. But I did find it interesting that there was one thing that he did, which is taking that basketball goal off the sideline. And I think, to me, that is kind of reminiscent of the Ole Miss that I think, or maybe indicative is the proper word, of the Ole Miss that Pete Golding is going to seek to build, right? Like, we're going to strip back some of the fluff and some of the gimmick and some of that kind of stuff, and we're going to get back to sort of a business-like nature overall. So I'm interested in how that's going to play out over the next couple years down in Oxford under Pete Golding.
20: What's this offense going to look like, you think, with Lane and company gone? Because you mentioned it's not just Lane who's in Baton Rouge, so too is Charlie Weiss Jr., who was calling the plays last year. We know about Trinidad. We know about Kiwan. But can they get back to putting up 37 points per game like they did a year ago?
3: Well, I think when you've got those two players, yeah. Yeah, man. Trinidad Chambliss, I mean, you can tell me he's the best quarterback in college football heading into the season. If you want to make a conversation with him against Arch, I get it. Kawan Lacy, an absolute bucket, as we know, at running back. I think the explosive play is still going to be there for them. I'm not worried about it. To me, the thing that I'm curious about, is the defense with Ole Miss, to be honest with you. And that's even with a defensive-minded head coach now.
20: Yeah, they lost a bunch of linemen. Suntering Perkins comes back. Will Eccles, who you heard from, he's back. They got an Oregon transfer. They got an Alabama transfer. But yeah, I mean, it's historically it's been a stingy unit. It's going to be interesting, though, because Pete Golding, longtime DC, it's got to be hard for him to not have his hands on that defensive install, right? Because he's had to go in and make a staff as a first-time head coach. What do you think this looks like for Ole Miss week one against a Louisville team that a lot of folks in the ACC, Richard, are pretty excited about? It's a neutral site game in Nashville. I think it's going to be an early indication of what to expect. Because, look, we did this with Tennessee last year, right? Hey, you made it to the CFP. Cool, that's the expectation again this year, right? And as you know, Richard, like, that success is not always linear. Like, it's going to be very, very difficult for the Rebs to get back and stay in the mix of a 12-team CFP.
3: Yeah, I think so. I think if any of these teams, any of these teams that were in the playoff last year, out of the power conferences, I think Ole Miss is kind of at the most risk, in my opinion, of kind of getting lost in the churn and lost in the sauce from year to year. You know, they did get a pretty decent shake as far as SEC schedules go last year, and certainly non-conference schedules go. Now, again, they were a capable outfit. It's not like that was the only reason that they made the run that they did last year, but it is part of the reason.
20: Yeah, this year's schedule, not as easy. Road games at Florida, at Texas, at Oklahoma. I don't even want to bypass the at Vanderbilt game October 10th because, I mean, you know, overlook Vanderbilt at your own peril the last couple of years. But, yeah, there's a much tougher road for Ole Miss, who's obviously not going to be sneaking up on anybody this year after the CFP run to the semis a year ago. All right, those are your Ole Miss Rebels coming up next. We'll talk about a team trying to get back over 500 for the first time since 2020. We're talking Auburn coming up next here on the SEC Radio Network.
9: Why do we love SEC football? Because no matter the venue or the rivalry, it's the ultimate hang. Fans of every flavor, good-natured trash talk with a side of andouille. Yes! But according to Johnsonville and the Harris poll, 71% of Americans hang out less than they used to. Why? Could it be that rivalries off the field are tearing us apart? Is it crazy to think a sausage-fueled tailgate party could unite us all? Can't hurt. Keep it juicy out there. Johnsonville, official sausage of the SEC.
17: Welcome back to, yeah, that's a pepper thing. First up, we've got Harrison wrapping his Dr. Pepper in a tiny quilt so it feels at home. 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
0: What's up, fellas? 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So call the right play. 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
20: Back here on the Battle for Atlanta as we head to the Plains, talk Auburn Tigers coming off a 5-7 season a year ago, just 1-7 in the SEC, Auburn's fifth straight sub-500 season. First time that's happened in program history since the 1940s. Hugh Freeze is out. Alex Golish is in after a successful three-year stretch at USF. We'll hear from him, as well as quarterback Byron Brown, defensive back Champ Anthony, and their kicker, Alex McPherson.
31: The Auburn Tigers.
32: It's time for us to make a jump. It's time for the football program to give this fan base, which is the best in the country, exactly what it deserves. That starts today, it starts right now, and it starts with Alex Golish, the 33rd head football coach in Auburn history.
33: Why Auburn? Why now?
30: Where can you go and have an elite level of success? Walking into a league where there's a lot of teams with resources, there's a lot of teams with great alignment, elite coaches everywhere. And so where can you go and there's a commitment to doing it? Auburn was one of the few places that truly had it laid out. Not just a commitment, but an alignment to getting the resources that you need and getting the support that you need.
34: Alex McPherson, kicker. I think the transition overall has been great. I think from the first meeting with Coach Golish, he sat down and told me, you know, tell me your whole story. And I was like, you want the whole thing? And he's like, yeah. And so we talked for like an hour and a half, just me and him. Sat down and talked, and he told me his story. I told mine. And so building that relationship from day one, it's kind of something different. You know, you don't really get to do with many head coaches, I feel like.
35: The snap, high, handoff, Mattson. Mattson to the end zone. Touchdown, Auburn!
33: What is Auburn getting with Byron Brown?
30: Yeah, Auburn's getting a tough, smart, gritty leader. A young man that will do anything in his power to go win football games. A young man that comes in first into the building every day, and he's the last one to leave. And I think anytime your quarterback can be the toughest, or one of the toughest, one of the smartest, one of the hardest working people in that building, on top of being uber, uber talented, you got a chance.
36: Byron Brown, quarterback.
33: To be a quarterback who's bringing so many pass catchers with you, right, to the Plains, just to have that continuity, can you speak to how valuable that is?
36: It's extremely valuable. You know, you know body demeanor, where to put the ball for certain guys, but like, there are some dogs. They've elevated their game as well since coming here as well, and seeing their growth is like phenomenal to see. Like, obviously did what they did in the AAC, but to do it in practice and then now do it on a national level, like, really excited to see that.
37: Champ Anthony, defensive back. I didn't think he was that fast. Like, you see it on film and stuff like that, but it's different in real life. I can't wait to see him on the field. We can't touch him, so it's different. But now Byron, he's gonna run that ball, and man, he got an arm. Like, he got an arm, and then you combine him with Jeremiah Cobb, it's like, man, that's a dangerous backfield.
35: Jeremiah Cobb, first down and more. Jeremiah Cobb into the open field, makes the first man miss. He's to the 10, he's to the 5, he's gone! Touchdown, Jeremiah Cobb, 46 yards!
33: How's this Auburn defense looking? And you got a front row seat.
37: Man, it's looking great. It's looking great. Like, you know what I'm saying? We got a lot of good guys coming in. We got a lot of guys that stayed. Caleb Harris back there. Safety, he doesn't get enough shine. Like I said, he doesn't get enough shine, man. Like, he's really a general back there. He's really a coach on the field. He understands the defense more than I would think some of the coaches sometimes. Like, he's a really smart player. He's great fit in the box. And we got a couple of young guys around him that really just listen to him.
35: Pressured, throws it up the seat. Throws it, it's picked off. Picked off on the play by the Tigers. Caleb Harris.
33: A lot of new pieces around this Auburn football team, but you have the luxury of having your defensive coordinator back, right? You've got the continuity with Coach Durkin. How big of a deal is that for you?
37: Yeah, it's a big deal. Like I said, like, I know what he's going to call, like, when he's going to call. Like, I have a feeling, like, you know, you never know with Coach Durkin, but, like, I have a feeling, like, of what he's going to call, and I understand why he's calling, so I understand how to play it. And, you know, if you can have a group of players that understand the defense on the coach's level, like I said, like, if everybody's violent and playing fast, like how we should be, like how we look to be, then sure, this is going to be a great year.
33: No, you know this, but this is an Auburn program that is thirsty for success, right? How do you and your staff get Auburn back to a winning record in year one? Is that the goal?
30: As the head coach, you are forcing alignment, a level of competition, and then a standard at which every single thing needs to be done. And you go win the games in the fall by doing that day in and day out, day in and day out. If we can leave year one with our identity and our foundation set and a clear proof of concept of who we are offensively and defensively, I think that would be a successful year one.
36: That's a win. I mean, you don't play the game to lose.
20: Our thanks to the Auburn Sports Network for the audio there. I mentioned it earlier, Richard. I'm kind of buying what Alex Galesh and company are selling, man. What's your read on Auburn as we get ready for them taking on Baylor week one in Atlanta?
2: I will say, better watch out for that Baylor team, by the way. Better watch out. That's all I'll say about that. There's a lot of, is the import on offense going to be good enough? I like Byron Brown as a physical talent, but as it steps up, are his deficiencies as a passer going to be laid bare? That's kind of the issue. It's the whole skill core, it seems like, is former USF players. So they're bringing the band with them for sure. And so you got to see how that goes. Bryson Washington is a really, really intriguing player that they bring in from Baylor as well as at running back. So he'll be facing his old team in that week one game. So, there's, like you said, there's a lot to like with Alex Golish. I think that we're going to find out here pretty soon if this team and its import of the USF, USF roster is good enough, quite frankly, to hang in week one. I think that there is going to be a lot more urgency in that building. There's going to be a lot more competence in that building this year. And to be honest with you, that can go a pretty long way to winning some ball games if you're Auburn.
20: If you didn't know about Byron Brown, and obviously Florida fans know about him from last year, sorry, Richard, and then, you know, Alabama fans 2 years ago when he was hanging around with the Tide in that rainstorm down in Tampa, Byron Brown's coming off of a season where he had 3,000 passing yards and 1,000 rushing yards. Okay, other notable quarterbacks who have done that this century. I mean, you're talking about Vince Young. You're talking about Colin Kaepernick, Johnny Manziel, Deshaun Watson. I mean, we're talking about rarefied air here. Now you're stepping into a 9-game SEC schedule. But, Richard, it sounds like you're not worried about his rushing ability. You're more concerned about his abilities as a thrower.
2: No, I mean, you go out there and try to tackle him, and we'll talk. You know what I'm saying? The guy is built like an absolute tank. It is the passing. There are some questions about the release. Little loopy, little long, can be a problem. Not that much of a big deal when you're in the American, but you're not in the American anymore, big fella. So it's one of those things where let's see how it translates at this higher level. Are there going to be accuracy issues? This was an offense that, you know, they could do some things to help him out, right? Some screens, some short bubbles, all that sort of stuff. There are things that this offense has built in to kind of help him out, get some easy plays, and use their speed, etc. But this isn't a 1,000-yard rusher at quarterback that we're dealing with. So this is a dynamic player in Byron Brown. How does it step up when the level increases?
20: I want to ask you about Golesh before we wrap up on Auburn, because you've got your finger on the pulse with the coaching carousel and just that whole time of the year better than most. Is he capable of turning this program around? Again, you know, haven't had a winning season since 2020. We've been looking at a lot of 5-7s, right? A lot of 6-6s the last couple of seasons for Auburn. Is Golesh capable of being that guy on the Plains?
2: Look, it's the question of, are we going to have everybody pulling in the same direction? It is the classic Auburn issue. DJ Durkin's still on this staff.
20: Yes.
2: Right? Which tells you something about how this all went down regarding the coaches who could have been Auburn's head coaches versus Golesh, who actually is Auburn's head coach. Is everybody going to be on the same page at Auburn from administration on down? Or is chaos and infighting and booster meddling, the kind of classic Auburn stuff, yeah, is, yes, that going to be the order of the day in the Plains? Because if it is, then you're going to continue to get the same results that you've gotten the last few years that you haven't been so thrilled about.
20: Yeah, it's been a soap opera the last half decade, right? Hugh Freeze, Brian Harsin. Yeah, things need to stabilize, and we'll see if Golesh is that guy. Baylor, week one in Atlanta, appropriately enough, playing

0: We're back here on Battle for Atlanta. We're continuing our preview of the SEC football season. Excited to be joined by somebody who can maybe bring a little bit of a national perspective here. Dusty Dvorak, Sirius XM, ESPN college football analyst. Dusty, you cover the sport nationally. When you hear people talk about the SEC title drought and how the sky is falling in this league because it's been three whole seasons since they've won a national championship, what do you say to that, man?
1: Well, the sky's not falling. The SEC is the deepest conference in college football. They've got more quality teams than any other conference. But I think it's an issue, only because an issue in that the SEC has done such a good job branding itself on the amount of championships they've won. You probably have the number better than me. Was it like 15 out of 17 or 15 out of 18 national championships that they won? I mean, an unbelievable run. And, you know, I think by their own admission, or, you know, the way they wanted to promote themselves is that they win championships. And so they kind of set that bar.
0: Sure.
1: And so now and to me, it's not even that they haven't won a championship in 3 years. It's they haven't played in the championship game in 3 years. And then, oh, by the way, the only other conference that you can really stack up against the SEC, the Big Ten, has won three times, and they've won it with three different schools. So, like, at the end of the day, the sky isn't falling. It's all fodder. It's all just, hey, my team's better than your team. My league's better than your league. It's what we love about college football. It's what's great, and I think it's fun. But I do think there's an element that, look, the SEC, rightfully so, has been running college football for the last two decades, and they've earned that with the championships on the field. They have so much talent throughout this league. The NFL draft supports that every year.
0: Sure.
1: They have so many quality teams. We see that five teams in the playoff last year, and if we expand the playoff, they're going to get more teams in. That's a reality. But there is something to be said, because the SEC has told us that we measure greatness off of championships. And if we want to have that debate, we want to have that discussion, we want to say we're better than you, you got to back it up at some point with championships. So that's why I do think that this year, I mean, the sky's not falling. But if we want to have that discussion and the SEC wants to really stake claim to being the best league in college football, I do think it's important that they get back to being represented in that championship game.
0: Yeah, it's well said. We're talking college football with Dusty Dvorak, covers the sport nationally, had a chance to talk to you at SEC Media Days. When you see all six of these new head coaches, Dusty, like, if you're placing your bets here, like, who's got the toughest job? Who's going to be able to get this team back, these programs back to relevance the quickest? Like, lay this out for us. What are you seeing?
1: Two different questions there. Number one, I don't look at Lane Kiffin as a new coach. You know, and Pete Golding, we at least got a glimpse of him last year. I mean, like, the new coaches, who's got the toughest job? I think Ryan Silverfield. You know, I just that feels like a very tough job. Will Stein, Kentucky's a tough job. I'd feel a little bit better initially about Will Stein because of what he's been able to bring over offensively. The Kenny Minchie get, I think, is a big get. I think he's going to be able to really play and be able to ignite things quickly. So I think, you know, looking at Coach Silverfield and, you know, not having just an array of Memphis players coming over like we're seeing Alex Golish bring all these South Florida players and have this continuity, I would say toughest to turn it for him initially. I think big picture, my favorite hire is John Sumrall. I love John Sumrall. I thought he did a great job at Troy. I thought he did an excellent job at Tulane. He's been head coach for 4 years. He's been to four conference championship games. The guy wins. He's tough. He's edgy. He's hard-nosed. And he's also extremely charismatic. Like, he's got the traits you look at and you're like, that's a big-time football coach. He can recruit. And the guy wins. And I think Florida hit a home run. Like, I mean, you know, once Florida was out of the Lane conversation, which I think worked out perfectly for them, John Sumrall was who everybody wanted. And once that domino fell, then the other dominoes started to fall into place. So that's my favorite one. Like, I could see Golish having the most wins out of that four this year. I think it's close between Florida and Auburn. But, you know, having a Byron Brown come with you, their continuity, the success he's had,

0: mean, he's big, physical, 6'3", 235-pound quarterback, 3,000, 1,000 last year, 42 touchdowns. That's going to kind of give instant credibility. And I could see them, you know, having a, you know, 7-win season. I think Florida's capable of that too next year. But I think if you look at 2-3-year window, I'm John Summer all day. You know, Pete Golding, we'll see. I mean, Pete Golding gets to inherit, I think, the best quarterback in the SEC in Trinidad Chambliss. I think the guy's a superstar. He is so, as a defensive player, I don't want to play that guy.
1: Yeah.
0: I mean, he's freaking Houdini, and he can throw the ball, pinpoint accuracy on the move, as good as anybody in college football. And then you can hand it to a guy who just led the SEC in rushing touchdowns and Kewon Lacy. So, like, I just – they've got still so much firepower offensively and enough coming back defensively. They're going to win. Long term, though, like, I'll be intrigued. I don't know. And I like Coach Golding. You know, got to have him when he was a coordinator. I am a fan of Lane. What I love about Lane and LSU is he's got all the resources in the world. We all know that. Retaining Blake Baker was massive. Because I think Blake Baker's a big-time defensive coach, and you retain a lot of that talent that you already had defensively. You're bringing in also new talent, recruiting, get that. They've got a nucleus that they're going to have at defensive tackles. It's going to be insane. And then Charlie Weiss Jr., he's really probably a way bigger piece than's talked about. He's a wicked smart little genius, and he's done a great job of quarterbacks. I know Lane gets all the credit, but Charlie Weiss Jr. deserves a lot of credit, and that'll continue. I think that, you know, I've heard some commentary, national championship or bust. I think that's ridiculous in year one. I think that if you were to say, you know, he has to win a national championship at some point for this to be deemed a success, I think that's fair, given what he left, when he left it, and all the resources he has at his disposal. But year one, I think the expectation is and should be to make the playoff, and we'll see where it goes from there.
2: Listen, ridiculous expectations in the summer, Dusty. That's what they do around here.
0: That's it. Right?
2: That's what they do. I'm going to let you go on this one. You played the position. You do a great job explaining this to us plebeians on television. How are you evaluating the best offensive line group in the SEC? As we come out of fall camp, as we get ready for kickoff, not everybody's watching, you know, where the ball isn't. But when you evaluate these offensive lines in the league, who you got in the top two spots?
0: Georgia, I like Bobo in the middle of that defense. They got a guard, Glover, who is just a stud, big-time player. They had Juan Gaston last year was playing guard. He'll play tackle this year. I like that group. I think just that's who Kirby is. You know, I was talking about with Summerall, but, like, Georgia's so good because they're so tough, and they're going to lean on them. And so I really like – what Georgia has going into this season. And I don't know if I'd put him at number two, but I'm really high on Oklahoma's offensive line this year.
2: There he is.
0: I am. They started three freshmen last year. And those three freshmen, by the end of the year, were holding their own. They weren't elite. But they're going to be way better this year. You know, Jake Michaela, the center, he had to miss the LSU game at the end of the year. He had to miss the Alabama playoff game. He's back, and he makes that offensive line way better. They were better when he was in earlier in the season. Then they go get a guy in Amarian Harris from Arkansas. He's got 2 years starting experience, and they're going to plug him into right tackle. They got some depth for the first time in a while this year. So, again, I don't know if I'd peg them as number two, but I think that they're noteworthy because they have not been great up front since they've come into the SEC. They will be, I think, drastically improved in that area, and they're going to be able to run the football more effectively this year. And you start to look at the pieces of Oklahoma, and they're better at receiver. They are light years better at tight end. That's going to help the offensive line, too. Hayden Hansen's a massive addition, the Florida tight end.
2: Literally.
0: And you get 6'7", 265 pounds. And then maybe 6'8", and you bring in Jason Witten to coach him up. I think Oklahoma's going to be able to run the football much better, and the pieces around John Mateer are going to be in much better place. And I think this goes – I feel confident in saying this, being a former Oklahoma defensive player who played for Brent Venables. I think everybody just understands, as long as Brent Venables is there, they're going to be good on defense.
2: Yeah.
0: They're going to be good on defense this year. That's just – and I think you can kind of book that.
2: Yeah, and John Mateer's got two working thumbs.
0: That helps.
2: Last time we checked, so that should help. Dusty Dvorak, SiriusXM, Channel 84. You do a great job with ESPN and ABC as well. Dusty Dvorak, thanks so much.
0: Thank you.
1: That's it for the first hour here on the Battle for Atlanta. 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
4: 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By Regions, official bank of the SEC. 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Once again, here's your host, Stephen Hartzell.
1: Hour number two here on the Battle for Atlanta, our second of three preview shows for the upcoming SEC football season. Coming up here in hour number two, you will hear from Richard Johnson from CBS Sports on Florida, Arkansas, and Kentucky. But first, every year we get a chance to sit down with SEC's head of football officiating, John McDade. Here's part one of our annual chat with him.
2: John McDade in year seven. 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
10: year seven.
2: On Saturdays?
10: How many years is that in dog years? No, I don't. I don't look back. I haven't second-guessed it at all. I do when I arrive in Atlanta the night before for a banquet. I look at the guys, and they have a different life and exuberance in them than me. I have at that point in time because I've been beaten down for the 14-week season. But no, I'm all good. I'm in. It's a different gig. You're giving back in a different way, and I'm enjoying it.
2: You spend every Saturday in Birmingham, right?
10: That's correct.
2: What's the official terminology here? The institutional replay, institutionalized replay.
10: We call it our video room or video center. Collaborative replay is, I think, what you were looking for there. My mission there, I'm not in on any officiating decisions on the day. My mission there is just to have the best situational awareness across all of the games that are being played that day. And so they're all on, you know, we're in a huge room with, you can only imagine, monitors all over the place, and I'm just consuming all the games and taking notes. I do have the ability to listen into what's going on and replay it any part of time. And in the morning, I have all these things I want to go look at when the video's available to me to check the work we did the day before.
2: I wanted to ask you about the conversations that are happening during replays. There are some games from some conferences where we get to listen in as viewers, as fans, we get to listen in on that process. Is that something the SEC is considering in terms of the audio back and forth, the dialogue between Birmingham and game site when they're under the hood?
10: Yeah. We can never take our eyes off the target of, we need to perform the best we possibly can in replay. That's accuracy. That's efficiency, you know, trying to cut down or even, if possible, eliminate greater than 2-minute review times. Make sure we don't have any missed stops. It's in our consideration, right? We're very much aware of what our peers are doing. I'm aware of what they're doing in the spring football leagues. It's, like I said, it's under consideration. The one question I haven't really answered yet is, when it's the spring league, they're in an exclusive window. One game's being played in that window. When I've seen it done in peer conferences, it's in a window when they're playing one game, like Friday night, right? The SEC, other than week 1 and Thanksgiving week 13 or 14, depending on how many weeks we have, All their games are being played on a Saturday. What are the mechanics of doing that when there's four or five games being played in the same window? That's what's under consideration.
2: Gives me anxiety, honestly. As somebody who works in logistics, that's a concern. So we're going to jump right into this. We have some new rule changes for college football in 2026. John, you are here. You're going to walk us through some of these. And I want to start with this new targeting penalty structure that, as I understand, is a one-year trial for 2026. Walk us through this. What's this look like?
10: Yeah, absolutely. This is the one the fans are going to identify with the most, and it's going to be the most real to them, you know, tactile to them. They'll see it. If you're a first-time offender, you no longer have the potential of a first-half carryover disqualification for the next game. We've looked at the statistics. How do we come to this? We've looked at the statistics, and we're averaging over the last five seasons just less than six two-time offenders in the same season. And we've had no three or more time offenders over those 5 years. So the vast majority, I don't have the number at my fingertips, but it's got to be north of 95%. The vast majority of the targetings you see in any one season, that's the one and only targeting that player is going to get. And then for that reason, taking away eligibility, you know, particularly eligibility to play the first half of the next game, that's a pretty steep penalty, right? And so in consideration of all that, we have an experimental rule that's suspending that. If you get a second, you are going to sit out the first half of the next game, no matter when you fouled to get your second. And then if you have three or more, the penalty has always been you're going to sit out a full game for your third and any subsequent one after that. It is experimental, like you point out, and I think at the end of the season, the caretakers of the game will go look at statistics such as like how many targetings per game have we had and how has that trended over the last five or so years, and then look at the second and third or more time offenders like I was talking about and see if that trend has changed. And at that point in time, they could elect to extend it for another experimental year or make it an official rule change.
2: Interesting. Okay. And again, all the rules we're talking about, these are not SEC rules.
10: These are college NCAA playing rules changes.
2: Okay. Offensive pass interference. Used to be 15 yards. Now we're going to 10, as I understand it, for OPI?
10: We're going to 10. There's people that came forth with proposals that said they were looking for teams to have a higher probability of, gaining a first down after incurring an offensive pass interference. And let's say you did it on a first down. Instead of having first and 25, you just have a first and 20. And stands to reason, you probably do have a higher probability. The other side of that coin is, there are certainly offenses that like to go right to the edge, right? And at times it feels like they're daring you to throw offensive pass interference. And if the risk reward at 15 yards per penalty was still there that they were doing it, they'll feel even more comfortable doing it if it's only a 10-yard penalty. So we'll see how it plays out. For what it's worth, it is a 10-yard penalty in the National Football League.
2: Yeah, I'm going to need your help with this next one. Okay, there is a new scoring option for college football, something called a fair catch kick. My understanding, this already exists in high school in the NFL. I've watched some videos to try to get this to be explained to me like I'm a child. I'm going to need your help here on this one.
10: So I haven't really been taught. I haven't proactively presented this as a new rule. Like I didn't do it in the main media room today because we may not see it this season. We may not see it for the next three seasons. I was fortunate to get data from the National Football League on all of the games from the NFL-AFL merger in 1970. So I think we're talking about 56 years worth of competitive NFL football. How many times they saw fair catch kicks and how many times they were successful fair catch kicks. And the answers are the number of times they've seen it comes out to something like once every 1,046 games. And there's only been two successful fair catch kicks in that 56 years. Best way to describe it is the play starts looking like a kickoff. It's got two teams that are on the field lined up 10 yards apart. They're not allowed to use a tee like they do on a kickoff. They have to hold. You have to have a holder, and the ball has to be on the ground. But it's a kickoff for the purpose of trying to score a field goal. And so after the ball is kicked, it becomes live. Now it looks like a field goal attempt. So if it goes through the uprights, we've got 3 points. If it touches in the end zone before touching any of the receiving team, it's just dead, and it comes back to that spot.
2: Ah.
10: Right? Or here's the wild thing. If you get too aggressive as the offense saying, all right, the ball's on the minus side of the 50. Let's say it's the minus 47. But I like the leg of my kicker, and I like the fact that our wind's at our back. Let's go ahead. And there's only 3 seconds and a half. Let's go give it a shot. If that kick is short and it's fielded by the receiving team, they're allowed to return it, right? So you could give up a touchdown. You think of the kick six in the Alabama-Auburn game about a decade ago. So it's where it really affects the coaches is not whether to or not to go for a fair catch kick. And it's not what's your defense against a fair catch kick. It's the team late in the half that's up against their – has their back to their goal line. They need the punt. What do you do to make sure that your opponent doesn't fair catch to give them the opportunity to fair catch kick? And this is something that's very real in the National Football League because, as you correctly point out, they've had it for decades. They need to make sure the ball gets down to the ground so there can't be, it can't be fair caught, and your opponent has an opportunity to do this to you.
2: 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We leave no stone unturned when it comes to the rule change. I had you here, John. I had to ask you about it.
1: Our thanks to SEC Head of Officiating John McDade. Part two comes next Thursday here on the Battle for Atlanta. More team talk coming your way next. After this timeout, we'll head down to the swamp where John Summerall begins his era for the Florida Gators. You'll hear it next here on the SEC Radio Network.
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5: That's a win on...
12: We rolling? We live?
13: Yep, we're rolling. Kinders SEC radio ad, take one.
12: Kinders! Wait. Kinders, not Kinders?
13: Pretty sure it's Kinders.
12: Kinders, Kinders. It's that barbecue sauce with a bull on the label, right?
13: Yeah, and the guy in this video says it's Kinders.
12: Okay, go with the online video. Kinders barbecue sauces and seasonings have been handcrafted since 1946 and are now the official sauce and seasoning of the SEC.
13: Cut, it's SEC. Kinders is the official sauce and seasoning of the SEC. Like that.
12: If you say so.
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0: What's up, fellas? 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So call the right play. Plan for a designated driver, a rideshare, or crash on the couch. Be the MVP this season. 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
1: All right, we're back here on the Battle for Atlanta as our team previews continue. He is Richard Johnson from CBS Sports and Split Zone Duo. I'm Stephen Hartzell. Richard's been waiting about 7 months for this next segment here. We're going to talk about his Florida Gators coming off a sub-500 season for the fourth time in 5 years. Billy Napier out in October. And, of course, Florida stumbling to that 4-8 finish a year ago. In comes John Sumrall from Tulane, where he's won 43 games the last 4 years at Troy and Tulane. You'll hear from him, as well as running back Jaden Ball, wide receiver Vernell Brown III, and linebacker Miles Graham.
29: The Florida Gators.
30: Welcome to Gainesville. We're so glad to have you guys here. Ladies and gentlemen, our new head football coach, John Sumrall.
1: Why Florida?
31: At the end of the day, what Scott Strickland, our athletic director, the situation that he presented and just the way it was going to look and feel for me as a head coach was where I was going to feel the most natural. Comfortable in my own skin, and I'm not going to change for anybody. Like I don't care. I'm going to be who I am. And so it was one of those situations that as the process played out, it became very transparent to me that it was the right fit.
32: Jaden Ball, running back.
1: What's it been like since Coach Sumrall came to Gainesville?
32: It's not just affecting our team. It's not just affecting me. It's affecting the whole program in general. Because if you can see a soccer player, you can see a baseball player, you can see a volleyball player, everybody comes in with the same energy. And I feel that Coach Sumrall has brought an energy that Florida has been needing for a long time to a point where it's spread throughout the whole program.
33: Looking to throw, lobs it back to the end zone, back right corner, caught by Livingston, touchdown Gators.
1: What have you seen from Aaron and Tremel as far as that quarterback battle goes?
31: I'm comfortable with doing whatever's best for our football team. I don't prescribe to timelines or hard dates. I've been through this enough as a head coach. Every year I've been a head coach, I've had a quarterback battle. Every year. What I've seen from both that I like the most is that they're doing a great job of competing with each other, not against each other. They understand that one guy's going to get the ball to start game one. Just because you start game one doesn't mean you start game two. You still have to play.
33: Inside the numbers, right side, fielded at the 25. Brown, dead sprint to his right. 40, 45, 50. 40 on this side of the field. And out of bounds at the 35-yard line.
34: Vernell Brown III. I'm a wide receiver for the University of Florida. I mean, it's great, you know, to be alongside guys like Dallas Wilson, Eric Singleton, Micah Mays, TJ Abrams, Bailey Stockton, and the list goes on. That's one thing I can say about the receiver room. We got a lot of good guys who can go out there and make plays and contribute to the team winning. And, you know, when it's all said and done, we want to be looked at as one of the best rooms in the country.
1: I know you got a quarterback battle going on. Safe to say whoever wins that job is going to be surrounded by a lot of skill, talent, running back, and wide receiver. How deep are you at those two positions?
31: the quarterback matters. Clearly, it's the most important position in sports. But how we play around the quarterback matters just as much. And so I'm excited about our receiver group. I think we've really top end there. It is as good as anybody out there. And the running back room, Jaden Ball, it's nice being a quarterback, being able to hand it off and look next to you and go, all right, I got Jaden Ball to give the football to. If we don't know what to do, giving it to 13 is a pretty good idea.
2: I'll sweep the same side to Ball. 20, 15's going to go. 10, 5, touchdown, Gators!
4: Does it feel different this offseason knowing that, hey, I'm not going to be able to sneak up on anybody anymore? I'm going to be at the top of the scouting report for these defenses each and every week.
32: Well, I feel like I play better with a target on my back in general. Y'all give me y'all best. I'm going to show y'all that I'm better than each and every player that you have on your team. And I'm going to stand on that just because I understand everything I put into the game. I understand what I've been through to, you know, make myself be in this position as well.
2: Out of the pocket, throws down the middle, intercepted by McClain at midfield.
4: Having talked a lot of defense, is there a position group on that side of the ball that you are most excited about defensively for Florida this fall?
31: Well, I think inside linebacker, there's a lot of known with Miles Graham, Aaron Childs, Jaden Roberts, several guys in that room that we know. The defensive front is the group that, watching them from when I took the job in December, go all the way to now. And that's the group that I look at and I go, okay, this group could be pretty good. Like, it's got a chance. Now, they got to make sure they're dialed in and they're mature and they're focused and their approach each and every day. But the ability is there.
2: Thompson to throw. Fires over the middle. Leaping interception by Miles Graham. And he's got it at the 47-yard line.
5: Miles Graham, linebacker, University of Florida.
4: Coming off the year that you just had, right? With all the change, with all the new coaches, a lot of the new players and stuff, how motivated are you guys to get after it, fresh start, and kind of prove to the SEC, like, hey, we're back?
5: Yeah, we're extremely motivated, man. It's every day we're talking about it, just how excited we are for the season. And we obviously did not have the year we wanted to have last year. It didn't go how we wanted to. That just makes us even more motivated just to go out there and, like you said, prove ourselves. Like, we need to. We need to prove it to ourselves more than we need to prove it to anybody else.
34: Obviously, coming off a 4-8 year, I mean, I don't think people expect much, but, I mean, we don't really have anything to lose, so let's do it.
31: The guys have worked extremely hard. The energy is real in our building. We have a long way to go to get to where we want to get to, but the guys have been about the work and they've brought it.
1: All right, Richard, the floor is yours as a proud Gator alum. How are we feeling about the alma mater now that we're about 2 weeks out from Toe Meets Leather in the Swamp?
9: So it's interesting. When you look at Florida's roster, you kind of hold two things in conflict, so to speak. I think they have the best collection of skill talent in the SEC. When you consider you got a running back in Jaden Ball, a wide receiver in Dallas Wilson that a lot of people outside of Texas may not be aware of, and then Eric Singleton and VB3 Vernell Brown, that is a hell of a skill core. I think the problems, though, lie in quarterback, which is not situated yet. Aaron Filo has not been named starting quarterback yet. Aaron Filo comes over with offensive coordinator Buster Faulkner in a Georgia Tech offensive import. There are, what is it, four or five, I believe, former Georgia Tech players who are coming in with Faulkner and Filo. You sort of understand what they're doing theoretically from an offensive standpoint. I think that they've got, in Jaden Woods at edge, a really, really good, promising young talent. They've got some size up front, but they've lost some players, either via portal or the NFL draft from last year's team. The front last year was honestly their strength as far as on defense. So you have some questions about how all this is going to work. There are games there where I think there's some college football playoff races that quite frankly could get decided by whether Florida's up for it on a given day. But as far as playoff dark horse, I would not put Florida in that category right now.
1: Well, they ruined Texas's season a year ago. Let's be honest. Even though that was in, what, late September, early October, that was the loss that was really the stain on Texas's resume when you got to December and everybody's lining up, you know, strength of record and all that stuff. I'm curious, you know, it's a weird schedule, man. Like, seeing a Florida schedule with no Tennessee game is strange.
9: Yeah, I don't like it.
1: Yeah.
9: I don't like it.
1: Now, you're going to Auburn, which, you know, that you don't, that's not a game that you get very often. It'll be the Florida's first trip to Jordan-Hare since 2011. But road games at Texas, you get Ole Miss at home. The Georgia game is at the Benz this year in Atlanta. That's weird.
9: Don't like it.
1: And by the way, if you don't like that, it's in Tampa next year as they continue to renovate the situation there in Jacksonville. But yeah, it's, you know, Florida's had a brutal schedule the last couple of years. On paper, this looks a little bit more manageable, Richard, but it's just weird seeing Florida having to play no Tennessee and then Georgia in Atlanta. It just feels a little off, doesn't it?
9: Yeah, but, you know, you look at it and you're like, all right, could we stun Ole Miss? And then, you know, can you look and say you're 4-1, 5-1 in the front half? Then it gets real. Gets real in the second half of that schedule. But, you know, the confidence building, like the confidence of that team, so shot in September when you lose Miami, LSU, USF the ways that they did last year.
1: Yeah. Yeah, you're right. It's going to be interesting. But, you know, of all the talk about the Lane Kiffin sweepstakes, I mean, Florida won the John Sumrall sweepstakes in essence, right? I mean, I know it's a different level of sweepstakes, but this is a guy who's been looking at coming back to the SEC for a long time, and he's found a home in a swamp where they've just been burning through coaches the last decade.
9: Yeah, a lot of buyout money, man. I'll tell you that right now. I think John Sumrall, when you meet John Sumrall, you very clearly get it very quickly. You know, he's a guy who his career at Kentucky as a linebacker was cut short via injury, and he's still locked in. You know what I mean? You sat and talked to him. He is just an absolute zeroed in, focused guy. I think very comfortable with himself is kind of the thing that I gathered from spending some time with him myself, in that he is who he is, and he brings an intensity that if it's not for you, okay, but he's not going to change who he is. And I think that Florida, given the program struggles the last few years, probably needs something like that, right? Probably needs somebody who's just going to come in and say, my way or the highway, and your way hadn't worked in 5 or so years. So maybe try mine.
1: Didn't like the weight room down there in Gainesville either, but that's a separate story for another day. We take a timeout. We head to Fayetteville to talk about the new look Razorbacks. That's coming up next on the Battle for Atlanta right here on the SEC Radio Network.
10: This is Arkansas head coach Ryan Sommerfeld, and this is the SEC Radio Network. Go Hogs! Woo, Pig Suey.
1: We're back here on the Battle for Atlanta as we continue our team-by-team previews as we head to lovely Northwest Arkansas. That's not a joke either, by the way. If you've never been to Fayetteville, that place is stunning out there in terms of the geography. Arkansas had a rough year in 2025. They went 2-10, winless in the SEC. They fired Sam Pittman just 5 games into the season. In came Ryan Silverfield in the offseason after 50 wins in 6 years at Memphis. Coming up, you'll hear from running back Sutton Smith, center Caden Kittler, defensive end Quincy Rhodes Jr., and the new head man of the Hogs, Ryan Silverfield.
11: The Arkansas Razorbacks.
12: Oh, Razorbacks blocked it. They pick it up at the 15. That's going to be a touchdown. Touchdown, Arkansas.
13: What made you want to take your talents to Fayetteville?
14: Yeah, listen, I think it starts with the rich history of Arkansas football. I've always had a lot of respect for it. And then you think it made sense for me regionally as well. You know, being 4.5 hours away in Memphis for 10 years, always had a great respect for the state. And you think about this, we are it in the state. We have a chance to make this place pretty special. There's all these reasons. Obviously, we know we got a lot of work to do to get this thing going the right direction, but couldn't be more thrilled.
12: The double pass, and it's going to be intercepted out at the 48-yard line by Miguel Mitchell.
15: Caden Kittler, center for the University of Arkansas. We're a whole, what we got is what we need kind of team. So, you know, the people that we got are the people we're going to win with. I just try to make their transition as easy as I can because I know what it feels like, first of all, to come in as a freshman, and second of all, to come in as a transfer. So it's a different experience. Usually transfers have an easier transition because they've been around the block a little bit.
16: Foot race down 40, 30, 20, goodbye Sutton Smith. The Tigers take the lead.
14: Let
4: player you're very familiar with, Sutton Smith. Guy was a beast in the American. What are Arkansas fans getting with your new tailback?
14: He's a special young talent. He's the ability. I think he can line up and start at wide receiver for a lot of teams in this conference. Sutton's explosive, dynamic. He does a great job. He's a leader on the field. I think that, you know, we're excited to kind of show the rest of the SEC what he's all about.
0: I ain't gonna lie, that guy's a living jukebox. One minute he there, one minute he gone.
3: Sutton Smith, running back.
4: What would you tell a Razorback fan who wants to know, hey, I saw what it looked like at Memphis. What's it going to look like here in Fayetteville?
3: Yeah, I wanted it to be just as good as the offense they had last year. Because, you know, the offense they had last year was amazing. But, you know, it's a new year, new players and everything like that. So just be explosive. Get the ball to this playmaker, score a lot of touchdowns, and run, and have a passing attack.
12: 10 to the 5, touchdown, Arkansas! KJ Jackson.
4: Is KJ Jackson that guy for you, or are we in a position battle as you head into fall camp?
14: We're truly in a position battle. KJ Jackson and AJ Hill are the two guys battling. They both know it's neck and neck. Now, here's the good news. They're both capable. They're both talented. They're both intelligent. They both work their tails off. And so I can't sit here and say the cover's not bare. We got some dudes. Those two can play, and they can play at a high level.
12: Arnold in trouble. Quincy Rhodes dumps him back at the 15-yard line.
4: Defensively, Coach, it was a struggle last year for Arkansas. How do you approach that side of the football when there's obviously a lot of new faces, but also maybe a little PTSD from just how much they struggled defensively a year ago?
14: We don't talk about the past. Obviously, the struggles are real. We know. I mean, I think everybody looks at the statistics and watched it and said, cool. I think the fans have a lot of PTSD. My job, our job, is to make sure that we don't repeat that history. You know, we have 20 guys on defense that we feel comfortable and go play. Now, ultimately, how does that unfold, right? And are those young guys going to be ready to handle, right? When all of a sudden they get a double team from the great offensive line from Georgia or Utah, like, how are they going to be able to handle that? And that's what it'll be interesting to see.
0: Quincy Rhodes Jr., play defense and for University of Arkansas. Coach Sutton has this motto of everybody being all in, so it takes a unit. Nobody could do it by themselves. So if you get 11 guys to buy into, you know, what the motto is of being legit all in, you can win games that way. Find guys who's willing to get, you know, down, dirty, grimy, or whatever, and whatever it takes to win, you know, you'll find yourself winning more.
14: Let's call it what it is. There's a lot of work to continue to be done. And so here's the deal. We were bought in to resurrect, bring back the football program back to where it needs to be. So not rebuild, because I can promise you those guys, those seniors, we're going out there to win for them, right? We're going out there to win as soon as we can and do it the right way. You know, the last few years have not been good to the Razorbacks, but that has no correlation of what we're doing. So I sit there and say it's not a rebuild. We're just starting back from scratch and getting this thing back to where it needs to be.
12: Throw short, complete to C.J. Brown, breaks the tackle at the 10, into the end zone, touchdown Arkansas, C.J. Brown.
3: Yeah, Success looks like a disciplined team flying around, taking care of the football, cleaning up some of those things that we need to improve on, and ultimately, man, winning some games, because yeah, I feel like if you're winning some games, you're doing something good.
15: I don't want to just get through a bowl game. Like, I want to make the playoffs, so that's something that we're going for. Like Coach said, we want to resurrect the whole Razorback program. You know, we're looking to make that change and give the Hogs fans what they want.
1: Richard, the bar is obviously very low in Fayetteville. That said, this is a proud program, and Ryan Silverfield comes in after some success at the G5 level. What are your level of expectations for the 2026 Razorbacks, if any?
9: Well, first expectation set is we got to talk about some on-the-field stuff. I don't know that there's a program that needs the games to start more than Arkansas. I mean, we're talking about whether the guy has aura or not. Like, let's get off social media and let's win some football games, please. I've seen a lot of guys win press conferences and lose games. I've seen a lot of guys lose press conferences and win games. All that matters is what happens on the field. There are some intriguing players, I would say, from Arkansas. I love Sutton Smith, who's a player who he brings with him from Memphis. I think Arkansas fans may unfortunately remember Sutton Smith from the game that they played against Arkansas last year when Memphis was able to get the job done against the Razorbacks. So how this is going to look, I'm interested. I'm interested in, is this going to be a team that is going to continue some relative offensive explosion? For the most part, there's some bones here in the offense that you feel good about, especially when you bring in a Ryan Silverfield. Problems on the defense.
1: Yeah.
9: I don't know what you're getting on the defense. And you're hewing out most of the back seven. I mean, it's like all brand spanking new players too deep.
1: Yeah, statistically, in case you're wondering, like what Richard's talking about, this is an Arkansas defense that finished last in the SEC in points. They gave up over nearly 34 points per game last year. 129th nationally. They were 122nd nationally in yards allowed. They have to replace all of that. And oh, by the way, week two, you got to go to Salt Lake City. Week three, you turn around and play Georgia in your building. So it's going to be a tough road early on for this Razorback squad.
9: Yeah, it's the schedule will not be kind. But, hey, man, that's the SEC. Every schedule is hard now. That's what happens when you add the stalwarts that you did a couple years ago when you add Oklahoma and Texas.
1: It's funny, though, because I remember talking to Sam Pittman, you know, a couple years ago when they were fresh off of a 9-win season, right? And it's so hard to maintain in this league. Like, there are this the conference is littered with examples of, like, you know, a positive, like we'll talk about South Carolina next week, right? And Shane Beamer's success and the yo-yo, the roller coaster up and down of what that's been like the last couple of years. What's a realistic expectation for Arkansas in an expanded SEC with all these programs, with all this money that everybody's spending on rosters? Like, is 6-7 wins, is that enough for a guy like Ryan Silverfield? I'm not saying that's going to happen this year, Richard, but, like, is that where he needs to get this program in the next 2 years?
9: Look, a thing that I say about the SEC is someone's got to finish 13th. And that's just the order of the day. I know that everybody in the SEC cares very deeply about football, but that doesn't mean that everybody gets to win. So, yeah, I think it's a tough road to hoe here in the beginning. I think they're probably going to take some lumps. How do you respond in year two? How do you build, particularly if you have success in year one, even scant in the back half? How do you maintain the roster is the big thing.
1: We got one more team to preview to come here on our second show of three on the Battle for Atlanta. When we take a timeout, we'll come back. We'll head to the Bluegrass State. We'll go to Lexington and talk Kentucky Wildcats. That's coming up next here on the SEC Radio Network.
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7: 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Fans of every flavor, good-natured trash talk with a side of andouille. Yes! But according to Johnsonville and the Harris poll, 71% of Americans hang out less than they used to. Why? Could it be that rivalries off the field are tearing us apart? Is it crazy to think a sausage-fueled tailgate party could unite us all? Can't hurt. Keep it juicy out there. Johnsonville, official sausage of the SEC.
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44: This is Will Stein, head coach of the Kentucky Wildcats. Go Big Blue.
1: He is Richard Johnson. I'm Stephen Hartzell. Appreciate you hanging out with us. We're going to talk Kentucky Wildcats. They went 5-7 a year ago. It's second straight year missing a bowl game for that program. Mark Stoops' era ended after 13 years. In comes Will Stein to be a first-time head coach, previously the OC at Oregon. We'll hear from their new quarterback, Kenny Minchie, tight end, Willie Rodriguez, safety Ty Bryant, and the new head man in Lexington, Will Stein.
45: The Kentucky Wildcats.
46: Let me introduce to you the new head football coach at the University of Kentucky, Will Stein.
4: Since being named head coach at Kentucky way back in December, what's been the biggest challenge for you?
46: Well, I think initially it was being the head coach at Kentucky and their offensive coordinator at Oregon at the exact same time for about 40-something
44: some days. So that was very challenging, building a roster, constructing a roster with people that we want to coach and feel like can play winning football in the SEC. So that was a big task, but I felt like we did a really good job of that in a short period of time. So I'd say that was the biggest challenge. And then I think getting our processes in order, that's always obviously a challenge. Year one, I think at any program is going to be difficult in that sense, just like logistically.
0: Fires into the middle of the field. He's got Gilmore wide open across the 20, a sprint to the end zone, touchdown, Kentucky, hardly Gilmore, and they could hardly catch him.
2: Rob Bryant, safety.
4: You're one of the holdovers. You're one of the more experienced players on this team. What's it been like from your position as a senior with all the change that you guys have encountered in the offseason?
2: It's good. I mean, not all change is bad change, and I feel like this change was a great change. Coach Stein, he brings a lot of energy, competitive nature to the team, and I feel like, honestly, we needed that. We needed that change of pace. We needed that curveball, and I feel like at the end of the day, it's going to help us prevail and do things that we haven't done in a very long time.
3: Willie Rodriguez, tight end. Every day when he walks in at 7 a.m., for our team meeting in spring ball every day when he walked in. He used the phrase juiceful is useful, and he came in and brought the juice every day. And when he comes in, Coach Sloan comes in, the offensive staff, we started off 3 claps and a Ric Flair. You know, that's energy, and that spreads quick, and that makes practices, whatever is a workout, makes everything better. When you have energy, I mean, that's what you want, and that's what we've been in, and that's what you feel around the building. It's contagious. It's been awesome.
0: Looks left, fires, touchdown, Kentucky. It's Willie Rodriguez wide open along the back line of the end zone on the near side.
5: Kenny Minchie, quarterback, University of Kentucky.
4: What was it that you heard where you were like, I need to be in Lexington. This is where I want to play football.
5: I would say the vision that Coach Joe Sloan had for me and Coach Will Stein had for me, the belief that they had in me as a player and their confidence that they had in me. They believe in my accuracy, my knowledge of the game. I feel like Coach Stein has talked about that.
4: What was it about his game that attracted you most to bringing him to Kentucky?
44: Throws on time, plays in rhythm. Poised. I liked his background at Notre Dame, just who he was coached by there. Got a lot of respect for those guys. It's just about getting an opportunity. And sometimes you got to wait for your opportunity. But I know he's going to be ready, and he's put the time in so far. There's going to be ups and downs, just like there was with Dante, Bo, Dylan, Frank Harris, everybody I've ever coached. There's never been a perfect season played, never been a perfect season coached. But I'm really excited about what he's going to bring to the table for this offense.
0: Kentucky brings 4. Lagway throws into the middle, and it's batted away and intercepted by Ty Bryant. Bryant coming up the near sideline. He's across the 40, 45, and out to the Kentucky 49-yard line.
4: Other than yourself, Ty, give a shout-out to some of the guys on the defensive side of the ball, some playmakers, some names that Kentucky fans need to know about going into this season.
2: I think they need to know about everybody, from the D-line all the way to the safeties. But Jordan Castell, Tyrion Nichols, Grant Godfrey, Antoine Smith, all the D-line room. Them boys are some dogs, everybody. And, you know, I don't want to miss anybody in the D-line room, so I'm just going to shout them all out. But everybody needs to be on their P's and Q's when it comes to the team that we have this year.
0: Sitting deep in the pocket, getting pressure. Chase Sack back at the 30-yard line. Nikhyse Humphrey-Grace.
4: Schedule's daunting. It's tough for everybody in this league, obviously. One of the quotes I read, maybe this was a local quote, if you're scared, go to church. Did I get that right?
44: Yeah. Yeah, I mean, I don't know what else to do. You know, like, you know, like, curl up in a ball and like just not coach or not play. You know, it's like, you know what you signed up for. You signed up to be a coach in the SEC. You get this opportunity, which everybody in America would want. So I don't want to hear anybody say that they wouldn't want this. Everybody want this. This is the greatest sport in the world. You get to do it in the SEC, where it's so important to everybody involved.
3: It means everything to me. I know what it means to these fans, and our fan base is great, and I know how much they care, and all I want to do is, you know, I mean, win games for them and give them an experience they won't forget.
1: Richard, you might be older than Will Stein. I'm not sure. I don't want to date you here, man, but he is 36 years young, but he's got a lot of folks in Lexington pretty excited about what he brings to this program.
6: He's got a couple years on me for now, which is nice. I am 33 to his 36. Man, Kentucky's got some fun players on this roster, to be completely honest with you. Some really, really interesting portal adds. Nick Anderson from Oklahoma, well, from LSU by way of Oklahoma, I should say, at wide receiver. CJ Baxter in from Texas. Hardly Gilmore in from Nebraska. There's some bones here at the skill position. Maybe Lance Hurd, the tackle from Tennessee, can get things going on the right track. And then Kenny Minchie is going to offer you some mobility at quarterback. So, all right, Like there's some intriguing bones here.
1: When we talked quarterbacks last week, you know, there's the obvious guys at the top, right? With Trinidad and Arch, and then, you know, there's tier two, and then there's tier three, and then there's just a grab bag, right? I feel like Kenny Minchie was in that grab bag for you. I mean, Notre Dame transfer sounds great, but we don't know what this guy is bringing. And Richard, you know this, man. You've been around this league for a long time. Kentucky and quarterbacks. Like, it's every year with these guys. They're trying to find somebody who is capable of doing something in that position. And I don't know, man. Other than Will Levis in the last decade, like, they have not hit on a quarterback. Is Minchie that guy? What do you think?
6: You know, we'll see. I think some of that obviously will boil down to who's in front of him. Remember this, part of what eroded the Kentucky experiment under Mark Stoops over the course of years was the fact that the offensive solidity, offensive line

0: year, and it really eroded what they were trying to do on offense as far as kind of a program identity at Kentucky.
1: You got Ty Bryant on defense, right? He's an all-SEC guy. He's a star back there playing center field. But you bring in defensive coordinator Jay Bateman from A&M. Like, Kentucky's historically had a stout defense. They slipped a little bit a year ago. What are your expectations for that side of the football?
0: I think for Kentucky, I am interested in how the scales kind of tip, right? Because like I was saying, Kentucky had an identity. Now, it hadn't been all that good the last couple of years, but Kentucky had an identity. Now, is this going to flip where the offense is going to kind of take the order of the day and the defense may kind of need to figure itself out?
1: Can this team get to 6 wins? Like, Youngstown State week 1, cool. South Alabama week 4, cool. In between, you got a pair of college football playoff teams from a year ago. Alabama, A&M. I mean, you got to go to Oklahoma. You got to go to Tennessee. Like, that Louisville game is not a gimme at the end of the year anymore like it was for a while. Can Will Stein get this team to a bowl in year 1? What do you think?
0: Yeah, I think so. Like, I think Kentucky's going to be a team where, I mean, this is a team that gave Texas a run for its money, right? They can kind of shock some, and that was obviously last year's team. But I say that to say, can be sort of a stumbling block, can be an impediment. Can you get somebody, right? Can you pick off one of these big ones, and can you win the in-state, right? Can you win the in-state battle with Louisville, which you know, Will Stein is going to be keenly interested in winning, given his where he played.
1: Yeah, he played at Louisville. His dad played for Kentucky. I mean, he has a lot of pride in you know, obviously coaching in the Commonwealth. All right, that wraps up our team previews for this week. We will take our final break, and coming up next, Richard Johnson in the hot seat. His top 5 players to watch this season in the SEC. You'll hear it next on the SEC Radio Network. Back here on the Battle for Atlanta, he is Richard Johnson of CBS Sports and the Split Zone Duo podcast. You can follow Richard on Twitter at RJ_CFB. I'm Stephen Hartzell. Appreciate you hanging out with us. Reminder, we are back next week. Same bat time, same bat channel across Sirius XM and our fine affiliates across the Southeastern Conference with our final 5 team preview of the league. Richard had homework. Last week, it was top 5 games in the SEC. Tonight, it's the top 5 players to watch this season in the SEC. And Richard, I know you like to dabble in the NFL draft, man. So you can take this. Look, if you want to do this through the scope of what's, you know, to be expected, or, you know, what folks are hoping to see on Sundays, this is your segment, brother. So you take it any way you want. Top 5 players to watch in the SEC this season. What you got?
0: All right, let's start with some low hanging fruit, shall we? In the Kwon Lacy. I cannot wait to see Kwon Lacy from Ole Miss play this season. I think it's gonna be a whole lot of fun at that Ole Miss program. I think they're still gonna score plenty amount of points. Not worried about it. I think that is gonna be fascinating. So I'll say that I'll use him as kind of my player one, my low hanging fruit. Another, and it may be a relative low hanging fruit, is Cam Coleman at Texas. Man, what this Texas offense is gonna be, I think, is going to be really, really special. And I think it starts with the addition of Cam Coleman. Obviously, when you add a Relic Brown and a Hollywood Smothers to that backfield, you are surrounding Arch Manning with pieces. And you're saying, son, you know, the Georgia game that we had last year where all those guys dropped all those passes, we're not going to lose a game because of that this year. We're going to put some really good pieces around Arch. And I think Cam Coleman is a player who some people may have forgotten about, but he came in that class with Ryan Coleman-Williams and Jeremiah Smith, and he was right up there with them. He's fallen off a little bit because of, you know, the Auburn of it all, so to speak. But I think he's going to be special for Texas this year. Another special player, I think, is going to be Florida's Dallas Wilson. I think as far as movement skills, movement ability, and body type, rare air is Dallas Wilson. There's a reason why Oregon wanted him so bad. couple years ago. Obviously, battled injury last year, but Texas found out

0: this guy can go. So don't get it twisted about Dallas Wilson. I think a lot of people are going to know that name this season. Dylan Stewart also as well is going to be a player that I think, you know, there's a lot going on, I think, to say the least, with South Carolina. You know, I think that Carolina has been, or I should say, excuse me, Dylan Stewart has been playing well despite what wasn't around him last year on that South Carolina defense. A lot of pieces lost, but I think that he's just so much of a special talent that it's going to be fun to see him play. And then another one, I'm going to go off the beaten path for my fifth here, and it's a freshman. It's a young player at Georgia named Zyke Hilton. Just remember the name. He's going to be, I think, a starter at guard for Georgia as a freshman. I think he's a player that he doesn't necessarily have the on-paper measurables that some other players may have, but you talk to some people in that program, talk to some people in that building, this guy is mean, he's nasty, he's physical, he's the embodiment of what I think this Georgia team wants to be, and he's a young player who is just making some waves, and he's making some waves early. So I think take a look at that. Georgia is a team that I think is kind of comparatively going to always be on the younger side of things because they don't really portal, and they like what they have on their roster as a development program. So that's my fifth option there. A little bit off the beaten path.
1: I'm proud, Richard, I'm proud of you. You gave us a defensive lineman and a freshman offensive lineman at your, like, I thought you were going to go all skill players, buddy. I'm proud of you.
0: No, no, you gotta give some love to the big boys.
1: I'll throw one out there, just honorable mention here, since you're throwing out, you know, high school recruiting rankings and the like for Georgia. Remember the last time we saw Lucas Carnero play for Ole Miss, the kicker? Like, that yes. Dude, look, I know Ole Miss has got a lot of weapons, okay? They might also have the best kicker in college football. Like, and the SEC's got some good ones. Why is that going to matter? You know, look, man, Ole Miss might be in a nip-and-tuck game week three against Lane Train. You never know, right? It helps to have a kicker in your back pocket. That's my honorable mention. Since you're giving shout-outs to freshman offensive linemen, I'm going to give a shout-out to the kickers. Okay, you good with that? Those are Richard Johnson's top five players to watch this season in the SEC. Richard, before we let you go, we got week zero games coming up next weekend. Plug your stuff. You got Split Zone Duo podcast. You guys are doing a bunch of episodes. You got CBS Sports. Where can people find you? Where can people read your stuff?
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1: There you go. And he's coming to you live from the college football hotbed. That is New York City.
0: Come okay? on now.
1: That, listen, if you know, you know. Richard, you'll be back next week. We'll wrap up our team previews. Team previews, easy for me to say. We got five more teams to cover in the SEC. Yes, we did save Texas for last, just like SEC Media Days, okay? We did that for a reason so that you would stick around for the Longhorns. Richard, appreciate the stuff as always, buddy. Appreciate everybody listening across the SEC Radio Network. We got to give some thanks to our producers, Rob Joyce and David Kahn. On behalf of the whole gang, I'm Stephen Hartzell. Thanks for tuning in to the Battle for Atlanta right here on the SEC Radio Network. We'll talk to you next week.
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2: 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Mercedes-Benz, official luxury vehicle of the SEC. By Regions, official bank of the SEC. 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Now, here's your host, Stephen Hartzell.
1: 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I'm Stephen Hartzell. He is Richard Johnson from CBS Sports and SplitZoneDuo.com. If you don't know about the Split Zone Duo podcast, you're doing college football season wrong, folks. Richard's on Twitter at RJ_CFB. Richard, we got college football games in 9 days, brother. How are we feeling?
0: Oh, it feels good. And by the way, not just on Twitter, I'm on Instagram. I'm on TikTok. Threads a little bit here and there. No blue sky just yet, but those are all the places you can find me.
1: Love it. I love it. And again, CBS Sports, Split Zone Duo podcast. Richard, we're running through 6 more teams tonight in the Southeastern Conference. All of these teams have a common theme. They all have new head coaches. LSU, Ole Miss, Auburn, Florida, Arkansas, and Kentucky all coming your way over the next 2 hours. We will also hear from the SEC's head of officials, John McDade. He'll be in the hot seat. We'll also chat with Dusty Dvorak of SiriusXM and ESPN /ABC TV. Did you know there are new rules coming down the pipe this year in college football, Richard? Are you familiar with the new OPI rules? You're aware?
0: No, I'm not, but it's funny. They're all like, I certainly was probably made aware in like February when they actually made this change. And then this happens every year. They make some change in like February. I learn about it. I forget about it. And then it happens in a game week one. And I say, oh, that's interesting.
1: OPI 10 yards this year. You've been notified. You've been warned. Okay?
0: I think that's fine.
1: Yeah, I'm good that's with it fine. Too. Just making it harder and harder for these defenses to keep up. But we will talk with John McDade, SEC's head of officials, a little bit later in the show. All right, Richard. I know there's some Ole Miss fans that are like, Pete Golding's not a new head coach. We had him last year for the playoff run. Yes, you did. He was in an interim capacity. But we're talking about half a dozen new head coaches in the SEC, man. I know that was good for business over at Split Zone Duo, right? Coaching season, always a fun time of year for you guys in December and January. But what do you make of this new crop of coaches in the league?
0: I think it's interesting sort of the way they've done it. These schools have gone about it, right? You have one school, obviously, in LSU that made kind of the poaching of all poaching. And then you've got a situation with Kentucky where there's a real changing of the guard here, and they are going young, hip, fresh, new. You know what I mean? Florida, I think, is doing, first of all, to my Florida fans out there, it is okay to hire a second straight group of six head coach from the state of Louisiana. It's going to be all right. The sun will rise tomorrow, and they will play football in Gainesville the first weekend of September, no matter who the head coach will be. And then there's the Ryan Silverfield situation, which it's I think, and we will get to it, I'm sure, when we talk about Arkansas. I think it is a lot of off-season storyline stuff with Arkansas, and interesting from kind of a branding perspective, but not so much in the football perspective. We'll talk about that with Arkansas when we get there.
1: And Auburn, who I know and you Auburn, didn't mention, yes. But like, I came out of SEC Media Days in Auburn. Like I'm kind of buying what Alex Golesh and company are selling. Now, again, it's August. I understand we haven't played football. Toe has not yet met leather. But man, there are some things going on the plains that I know some Auburn fans are really excited about. So we're going to talk about all of it. Again, six teams locked and loaded in the hopper. We will start the team previews coming up next. Lane Kiffin, you may have heard of him, made some splashes in the offseason. He has a new home in Baton Rouge. We'll talk LSU next right here on the SEC Radio Network.
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21: Kinders! 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
22: Pretty sure it's Kinders.
21: Kinders, Kinders. It's that barbecue sauce with a bull on the label, right?
22: Yeah, and the guy in this video says it's Kinders.
21: Okay, go with the online video. Kinders barbecue sauces and seasonings have been handcrafted since 1946 and are now the official sauce and seasoning of the SEC.
22: Cut, it's SEC. Kinders is the official sauce and seasoning of the SEC. Like that.
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1: Back here on the Battle for Atlanta alongside Richard Johnson of CBS Sports and the Split Zone Duo podcast. I'm Stephen Hartzell. Appreciate you hanging out with us here. Second straight week of previews on the Battle for Atlanta. We'll be back next Thursday with the final five teams in the league. We start tonight's show in the team preview department down on the bayou. LSU went 7-6 a year ago, of course, firing Brian Kelly after eight games. They brought in Lane Kiffin from Ole Miss right before their college football playoff run. 59 newcomers for LSU, including quarterback Sam Leavitt, who came over from Arizona State. We won't hear from him, but we will hear from linebackers Whit Weeks and TJ Dottery, tight end Tre'Dez Green, and the new head coach of the Tigers, Lane Kiffin.
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30: Today, our family is growing, and we could not be more excited to welcome Layla, Landry, Presley, Knox, and our football coach, Coach Kiffin. Welcome to this Tiger family.
31: Coach, you've obviously had success in this league, so you make the move to LSU. Expectations, I imagine, still sky high as far as you and your staff are concerned.
32: Yeah, but I think that we match really well with LSU. The way LSU fans think and their expectations match with how I think. And greatness is the only option. That's what we work for every day. It's what we try to put together in a roster and a staff. And so I welcome the expectations.
33: Tre'Dez Green, tight end.
31: What's it been like playing for Coach Kiffin?
33: Instant impact. It was an instant impact as soon as he hit the door. You knew what he was about, knew the reputation that he has had, the winning reputation, and the great offensive play calling that he has with Charlie Weiss is just so amazing. He makes the game so fun, and why wouldn't you want to play for that man?
16: Give to Barry, up the middle, lunges forward into the end zone, touchdown, Fighting Tigers.
31: How is it working with the new quarterback, right, since Sam Leavitt's come in? You're smiling, man. Like, yeah. You got to be excited. What are we looking forward to?
33: I love Sam, man. He's just so amazing. He's a dude. He's that guy. from his knowledge of football, his touch, his arm, the way he runs, is just poetry in motion.
32: Sam's done a great job. You know, he's really focused and really intent on being great. His competitiveness, his ability to make plays when plays break down.
0: Looking to throw Van Buren on the slant. Gets it to Green. Green falls into the end zone. Touchdown, Fighting Tigers. An 11-yard strike to Tre'Davious Green.
31: How much of a weapon is that guy in the red zone at 6'7"? Seems impossible to defend.
32: Yeah, he is. He's a real mismatch problem, one that we dealt with on the other side. Now he's on our team, so we're excited about that. We're really excited about how much he can do this year.
33: Whit Weeks, linebacker.
31: How's this offense looking, man? You get a front row seat in practice. How is your perspective of this LSU's offense?
33: Aside from the incredible skill that we have on that side of the ball, I would say the scheme is very hard to prepare for, even at practice, because they'll get in the same looks and run different plays out of, which I feel like a lot of offense coordinators and a lot of offenses will not do. They'll give you a look and you're like, okay, I know exactly what you're doing out of this look. Whereas I'm watching the film from Thursday and I'm like, this is what you showed me here. I get to practice on a Tuesday and I'm like, all right, I know what you're doing out of this formation, and you run something totally different.
2: Tight pocket, moves to his right, and knocked down. He is dropped back at the 47-yard line by Whit Weeks.
31: A lot of new faces, but you've got that continuity as your DC.
33: Yeah, it's good to have that steady face in the building. He brings the best energy out of anybody in the building. I mean, he's always so much fun to be around. Never a dull meeting. You go into a meeting and you're looking forward to having an hour and a half long meeting talking ball with him, because he makes it a lot of fun, and he makes a complicated game very simple for you.
2: He's in the pocket to throw, steps up being hit, he's in trouble and tripped and sacked at the 35-yard. Walter Nolan and TJ Dottery.
6: TJ Dottery, linebacker. Man, there's so much talent on his team and a lot of ability from guys to, you know, step up and make plays when needed this year. Safety, Todd Benningfield from a defensive standpoint. P.J. Woodland, those guys are ferocious, come to work every day and about their business, man. I love the way they handle themselves and they're great men off the field.
31: You got one of the best linebacking cores, not just in the SEC, but in the country. What makes those guys so good for you in the middle of that defense?
32: They got great length. They play with power. They're really fast, and they're alpha individuals. You know, great leaders. That was big about bringing TJ over, so I had someone on the defense ball that knew our expectations from a program standpoint.
2: Well, there's the snap to Beck. He has time up the middle. Now he's out of time. Right up the gut. Princeville, Umanmi Ellen with the sack.
31: When you think about all the expectations, all the hype around this LSU program, is that something you guys lean into in that facility?
6: Of course. I think everybody's aware of it, just from, I guess, social media and just outside noise, but I don't think that plays any factor into, you know, adding any more attention or hype to anything. I think the team has, you know, self-proven and has something to prove from within. So when we come to work every day, it's just normal.
32: Walking through there as the head coach at Louisiana State University in the Cathedral of College Football, and just kind of my story and the ups and downs and all that, and to be there is just really amazing.
1: Our thanks to the LSU Sports Radio Network for the audio that you heard there. Richard, it's year one for Lane Kiffin. How is this going to go? What say you?
7: I think this team has sort of playoff dark horse potential and ceiling. I think they will end up being virtually like Texas from last year, if that makes sense. Like, I think they will probably lose a dumb game that they shouldn't and acquit themselves fairly well against the class of the conference when they get there on the schedule. I think, frankly, they'll handle Clemson in week one. I think they're a better team than Clemson. You know, who knows what happens in the Hate Bowl down in Oxford September 19th, and then the rest of that schedule will go as it goes.
1: You're talking about, you know, the schedule. Like, yes, Ole Miss September 19th, you did it last week. That's your number one game of the SEC schedule when Lane has to return to Oxford. But if I told you that you're hosting Texas A&M, you get Alabama in your house, and, oh, by the way, you get to host Texas, like, that's a decent path as far as SEC paths go when you're hosting, you know, three of the big boys. You missed Georgia this year, but all of those games are going to be in Death Valley.
7: Absolutely. You feel good about that. You feel good about your advantage. You know, I know the things that Lane Kiffin has been kind of saying. You know, it sounds like he's trying to pump the brakes on expectations, which I get, right? Like, I understand. But you don't spend upwards of $40 million, which I have on pretty decent authority that that's what this roster's worth. You don't spend that kind of money and not almost demand immediate returns. And they're great players on this team. Like Braylon Moore at center, Jordan Seaton at left tackle, There are really good players that they have on this team that they've brought in. I do believe that the returns will be immediate in at least getting them to the postseason or kind of sniffing it, right? Where they're sort of, where they go into the final weekend of the season and they have a legitimate case to get in, even if they do not end up getting in.
1: Let's talk about the most expensive player on this roster, right? Sam Levitt coming in from Arizona State. I believe, I'll have to check the tape, Richard, I think you had him as the number 3 rated quarterback in the SEC when we did this show last week in your quarterback power rankings. He was banged up in the spring, didn't practice, right? Wasn't a part of the spring game or any of those drills. He's healthy as they head into fall camp. How is he going to mesh with Tre'Davious Green and a pretty loaded group of skill position guys on this LSU offense?
7: Well, look, Tre'Davious Green is the throw it down there, and he got to be down there somewhere player, right? I think Tre'Davious Green at tight end for them.
1: Yeah, all 6'7" of them, by the way. Yeah.
7: Absolute matchup nightmare for them. So I'm really interested in how that goes. I think this LSU team is going to go only as far as the offensive line goes, right? The offensive line was a significant issue for them last year. And, you know, I watched them get pushed around by Louisiana Tech, for instance. Like, not good enough. You had a game against Florida last year where Florida gifts you 5 interceptions, and you're only able to win that game by, what, I believe, like a possession or two? Like, that just can't happen. So I think you got to get better on offense. Now, Lane Kiffin's offensive system is going to help you do that, right? RPO, balls out quick, QB run to be +1 in the run game, give you a blocking advantage. On offense, I think they can be better up front by some of the things that Lane himself brings as the kind of architect of this offense, even though Charlie Weiss is there as offensive coordinator as well. Charlie Weiss Jr., excuse me, is there an offensive coordinator as well.
1: How's this defense looking, right? I mean, you got a couple of Ole Miss transfers. You kept Whit Weeks, and defensive coordinator Blake Baker is still there. There is some continuity as far as some of the returning pieces that are there on that side of the football.
7: Yeah, I think that I don't want to undersell what they lost as well from last year. Like A.J. Halsey, Mentor Lane were great players last year for them on the back end. I think they had one of the best defensive back cores in the country last year. Now you bring in Ty Benefield as a transfer. He's rolling in here. You know, DJ Pickett, obviously, we'll see if he ends up getting to wear jersey number 5, but DJ Pickett's there as well. And then you're bringing in a guy, Prince Will Umanumelon, who has been with these guys from Ole Miss days. Whit Weeks is there in the middle there as a returning player. So they've got this very interesting mix of returning and portal players. So I'm interested to see how this defense goes and if this defense is able to give them, you know, kind of approximate what it was last year.
1: All right, we're just getting underway with our team previews tonight. Coming up next, speaking of Oxford, we head to Ole Miss. Pete Golding now leads the Ole Miss Rebels in Oxford, and we'll preview them. Coming up next on the Battle for Atlanta, this is the SEC Radio Network.
8: This is Ole Miss head coach Pete Golding, and this is SEC Radio Network. Hotty Toddy.
1: Appreciate you joining us here on the Battle for Atlanta. However you may be listening, SiriusXM, our fine network of affiliates on the SEC Radio Network, also streaming on the Varsity Network app. He is Richard Johnson. I am Stephen Hartzell, and we're previewing some SEC teams, and we're going to Oxford to talk about the Ole Miss Rebels coming off a program record 11 wins in the regular season. Of course, Lane left. Pete Golding was the interim head coach. He did pretty well winning college football playoff games over Tulane and Georgia before falling to Miami in the semifinals. We'll hear from quarterback Trinidad Chambliss, running back Kewon Lacy, defensive tackle Will Eccles, and the head coach of the Rebs, Pete Golding.
9: The Ole Miss Rebels.
10: Can you put it in now the books over. Now? Put it in the books.
11: For the third
10: time. The third time is the charm. The Ole Miss Rebels will advance.
31: A lot of new players, but does it feel like there's real momentum after the CFP run that you guys went on last year?
8: Yeah, I mean, I think the big thing with your players, the returning ones, the guys that you retain to come back, you got to understand that you don't pick up where you left off,
3: right? That doesn't automatically work that way. Like, that's an independent legacy, and that's the legacy of the own team, and that's the 2025 Rebels, and they're not here anymore. And so you got to come in every day and go to work to earn the right to compete for another one of those.
2: Fake on the handoff, and Chambers keeps it off the left side. He steps in the end zone. Touchdown, Trinidad.
4: That's
2: his seventh.
31: What point last year, Coach, did you know that you had something special with your quarterback?
3: Probably fall camp, to be honest with you, you know, because he could just tell he had a different demeanor about himself. And what I loved about him, you never heard him. And so, like, I knew if anything was to happen to Austin, I'm like, look, man, if this kid gets in here, I don't think they're going to take him out. And that's what happened. But, like, you saw it in camp. He's just different.
4: Kiwan Lacy, running back. We could just do so many things with, you know, us in the backfield and all the weapons we have. So I just feel like it's going to be an exciting year, you know, year two with me and Chan.
2: It's going to be a handoff. Running right is Lacy, untouched, into the end zone, off the right edge. Touchdown, Ole Miss.
31: What more can you ask from your tailback than what you got last year?
3: You know, what I love about Kiwan the most, to be honest with you, is when you turn the tape on without the ball. And I think you've got a lot of elite running backs that are elite when they have the ball in their hands, but how do they play on third down and I got to pick up the mic? I really appreciate Kiwan's attention to detail without the ball, and that he realizes protecting our quarterback is also his responsibility as much as it is the right tackle, and he likes that. And so that's what I appreciate him about the most, because if they like that piece of it, when you hand it to them, it's going to be pretty easy.
2: The fake to Lacy down the field. He's got a receiver caught at the 35, the 40, breaking free to the 45, the 40 is Alexander. He could go! He does! Touchdown, Ole Miss!
4: Trinidad Chambliss, quarterback.
31: New OC, John David Baker taking over. What's this offense going to look like? How will it be different than what you guys did last year?
11: PG's main priority and his biggest, I guess, thing when hiring an OC was, you know, having stability within our program and within our offense and with our system. And that's what JDB brings. He brings an elite mindset. He brings in the same offense. Ideally, it's not completely the same, but, you know, overall the same, really. And, you know, our offense moving forward is, we're rolling. We want to play fast, and we want to put up a lot of touchdowns.
2: He's looking to throw. Being chased up the middle. He's sacked back at the six-yard line by William Echols.
12: William Echols, defensive tackle, Ole Miss.
31: You got a new DC in Brian Brown. I know he's been around the program for a little bit. And how different is it for you? Is it making that change, knowing that it's no longer PG who's got his hands on that defense?
12: No, PG's still a DC. You know, Brian Brown does a great job of just amplifying of what PG does, you know, and just keeping us level-headed. I mean, sometimes PG the head coach now, so a lot of time, you know, we're in the room with Brian Brown, and he giving us the feedback that PG gives him. I think he does a great job.
2: Second and long, and in trouble, and sacked in the backfield is Beck. Landshark fins up for number four, Santarin Perkins.
31: What's the strength of this defensive unit?
3: I think the front six for sure. I think the depth of the front six, I think you probably got 13 guys, which is a big number, but 13 guys that could play winning football in the SEC. So I think the ability to rotate guys and create packages based on what guys can do allows you to keep guys fresh.
31: So I know you fell short of the ultimate goal, right? You didn't win a college football playoff national championship, but is that the expectation as you guys head into fall camp?
4: Expectations are high, but, you know, we keep the main thing, and we're going to get there when we get there.
12: The mindset don't change. No, our mindset last year was to win the game. And to win that championship, we wanted just to make the semifinal game and lose. You know, we just got to work harder, man. You know, a little more hard work, probably won the game. So, you know, just keep the same mindset. We know what it takes to get there. We just got to go do it.
11: Yeah, you got a little taste of what, you know, we're capable of as a program. But last year is last year. We're not really focused on that. You know, it's a new team, same mindset, and that's to go 1-0 every week. And then eventually, if we're doing the things that we're supposed to do, that we're capable of doing, we'll be playing for hopefully an SEC championship and maybe even a national championship.
1: Richard, I don't know if you heard much of Pete Golding's audio from Media Days, but that dude was incredibly relaxed at the podium. And, the vibe I got from listening to him, interacting with him, was that there's not going to be a whole lot of a transition here. He's pretty comfortable in this new head coaching role.
7: No, I think so. I think that Pete Golding was an interesting spot for dozens of reasons, right? At the end of the season. One of the things that I thought was interesting, though, was it was one of the small things he did during the playoff run. During the playoff run, for the most part, he wanted to kind of keep things status quo, which I think makes sense when you consider everything that was going on. But I did find it interesting that there was one thing that he did, which is taking that basketball goal off the sideline. And I think to me, that is kind of reminiscent of the Ole Miss that I think, or maybe indicative is the proper word, of the Ole Miss that Pete Golding is going to seek to build, right? Like, we're going to strip back some of the fluff and some of the gimmick and some of that kind of stuff, and we're going to get back to sort of a business-like nature overall. So I'm interested in how that's going to play out over the next couple of years down in Oxford under Pete Golding.
1: What's this offense going to look like, you think, with Lane and company gone? Because you mentioned it's not just Lane who's in Baton Rouge, so too is Charlie Weiss Jr., who was calling the plays last year. We know about Trinidad. We know about Kiwan. But can they get back to putting up 37 points per game like they did a year ago?
7: Well, I think when you've got those two players, yeah. Yeah, man. Trinidad Chambliss, I mean, you can tell me he's the best quarterback in college football heading into the season. If you want to make a conversation with him against Arch, I get it. Kawan Lacy, an absolute bucket, as we know, at running back. I think the explosive play is still going to be there for them. I'm not worried about it. To me, the thing that I'm curious about, is the defense with Ole Miss, to be honest with you. And that's even with a defensive-minded head coach now.
1: Yeah, they lost a bunch of linemen. Suntreen Perkins comes back. Will Eccles, who you heard from, he's back. They got an Oregon transfer. They got an Alabama transfer. But yeah, I mean, it's historically it's been a stingy unit. It's going to be interesting though, because Pete Golding, longtime DC, it's got to be hard for him to not have his hands on that defensive install, right? Because he's had to go in and make a staff as a first time head coach. What do you think this looks like for Ole Miss week one against a Louisville team that a lot of folks in the ACC, Richard, are pretty excited about? It's a neutral site game in Nashville. I think it's going to be an early indication of what to expect. Because, look, we did this with Tennessee last year, right? Hey, you made it to the CFP. Cool, that's the expectation again this year, right? And as you know, Richard, like, that success is not always linear. Like, it's going to be very, very difficult for the Rebs to get back and stay in the mix of a 12-team CFP.
7: Yeah, I think so. I think if any of these teams, any of these teams that were in the playoff last year, out of the power conferences, I think Ole Miss is kind of at the most risk, in my opinion, of kind of getting lost in the churn and lost in the sauce from year to year. You know, they did get a pretty decent shake as far as SEC schedules go last year, and certainly non-conference schedules go. Now, again, they were a capable outfit. It's not like that was the only reason that they made the run that they did last year, but it is part of the reason.
1: Yeah, this year's schedule, not as easy. Road games at Florida, at Texas, at Oklahoma. I don't even want to bypass the at Vanderbilt game October 10th, because, I mean, you know, overlook Vanderbilt at your own peril the last couple of years. But, yeah, there's a much tougher road for Ole Miss, who's obviously not going to be sneaking up on anybody this year after the CFP run to the semis a year ago. All right, those are your Ole Miss Rebels coming up next. We'll talk about a team trying to get back over 500 for the first time since 2020. We're talking Auburn coming up next here on the SEC Radio Network.
5: Why do we love SEC football? Because no matter the venue or the rivalry, it's the ultimate hang. Fans of every flavor, good-natured trash talk with a side of andouille. Yes! But according to Johnsonville and the Harris Poll, 71% of Americans hang out less than they used to. Why? Could it be that rivalries off the field are tearing us apart? Is it crazy to think a sausage-fueled tailgate party could unite us all? Can't hurt. Keep it juicy out there. Johnsonville, official sausage of the SEC.
13: Welcome back to Yeah, That's a Pepper Thing. First up, we've got Harrison wrapping his Dr. Pepper in a tiny quilt so it feels at home. 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
0: This is Auburn head coach Alex Golish, and this is the SEC Radio Network. War Eagle.
1: Back here on the Battle for Atlanta as we head to the Plains. Talk Auburn Tigers coming off a 5-7 season a year ago, just 1-7 in the SEC. Auburn's fifth straight sub-500 season. First time that's happened in program history since the 1940s. Hugh Freeze is out. Alex Golish is in after a successful three-year stretch at USF. We'll hear from him, as well as quarterback Byron Brown, defensive back Champ Anthony, and their kicker, Alex McPherson.
2: The Auburn Tigers.
3: It's time for us to make a jump. It's time for the football program to give this fan base, which is the best in the country, exactly what it deserves. That starts today, it starts right now, and it starts with Alex Golish, the 33rd head football coach in Auburn history.
4: Why Auburn? Why now?
0: Where can you go and have an elite level of success? Walking into a league where there's a lot of teams with resources, there's a lot of teams with great alignment, elite coaches everywhere. And so where can you go and there's a commitment to doing it? Auburn was one of the few places that truly had it laid out. Not just a commitment, but an alignment to getting the resources that you need and getting the support that you need.
5: Alex McPherson, kicker. I think the transition overall has been great. I think from the first meeting with Coach Golish, he sat down and told me, you know, tell me your whole story. And I was like, you want the whole thing? And he's like, yeah. And so we talked for like an hour and a half, just me and him. Sat down and talked, and he told me his story. I told mine. And so building that relationship from day one, it's kind of something different. You know, you don't really get to do with many head coaches, I feel like.
6: The snap, high, handoff, Mattson. Mattson to the end zone. Touchdown, Auburn!
4: What is Auburn getting with Byron Brown?
0: Yeah, Auburn's getting a tough, smart, gritty leader. A young man that will do anything in his power to go win football games. Young man that comes in first into the building every day, and he's the last one to leave. And I think anytime your quarterback can be the toughest, or one of the toughest, one of the smartest, one of the hardest working people in that building, on top of being uber, uber talented, you got a chance.
7: Byron Brown, quarterback.
4: To be a quarterback who's bringing so many pass catchers with you, right, to the Plains, just to have that continuity, can you speak to how valuable that is?
7: It's extremely valuable. You know, you know body demeanor, where to put the ball for certain guys, but like, there are some dogs. They've elevated their game as well since coming here as well, and seeing their growth is like phenomenal to see. Like, obviously did what they did in the AAC, but to do it in practice and then now do it on a national level, like, really excited to see that.
8: Champ Anthony, defensive back. I didn't think he was that fast. Like, you see it on film and stuff like that, but it's different in real life. I can't wait to see him on the field. We can't touch him, so it's different. But now Byron, he's gonna run that ball, and man, he got an arm. Like, he got an arm, and then you combine him with Jeremiah Cobb, it's like, man, that's a dangerous backfield.
6: Jeremiah Cobb, first down and more. Jeremiah Cobb, into the open field, makes the first man miss. He's to the 10, he's to the 5, he's gone! Touchdown, Jeremiah Cobb, 46 yards.
4: How's this Auburn defense looking? You got a front row seat.
8: Man, it's looking great. It's looking great. Like, you know what I'm saying? We got a lot of good guys coming in. We got a lot of guys that stayed. Caleb Harris back there. Safety, he doesn't get enough shine. Like I said, he doesn't get enough shine, man. Like, he's really a general back there. He's really a coach on the field. He understands the defense more than I would think some of the coaches sometimes. Like, he's a really smart player. He's great fit in the box. And we got a couple of young guys around him that really just listen to him.
6: Pressure, throws it up the seat. Throws it, it's picked off. Picked off on the play by the Tigers, Caleb Harris.
4: A lot of new pieces around this Auburn football team, but you have the luxury of having your defensive coordinator back, right? You've got the continuity with Coach Durkin. How big of a deal is that for you?
8: Yeah, it's a big deal. Like I said, like, I know what he's going to call, like, when he's going to call. Like, I have a feeling, like, you know, you never know with Coach Durkin, but, like, I have a feeling, like, of what he's going to call, and I understand why he's calling it, so I understand how to play it. And, you know, if you can have a group of players that understand the defense on the coach's level, like I said, like, if everybody's violent and playing fast, like how we should be, like how we look to be, then sure, this is going to be a great year.
4: No, you know this, but this is an Auburn program that is thirsty for success, right? How do you and your staff get Auburn back to a winning record in year one? Is that the goal?
0: As the head coach, you are forcing alignment, a level of competition, and then a standard at which every single thing needs to be done. And you go win the games in the fall by doing that day in and day out, day in and day out. If we can leave year one with our identity and our foundation set and a clear, proof of concept of who we are offensively and defensively, I think that would be a successful year one.
7: That's a win. I mean, you don't play the game to lose.
1: Our thanks to the Auburn Sports Network for the audio there. I mentioned it earlier, Richard. I'm kind of buying what Alex Galesh and company are selling, man. What's your read on Auburn as we get ready for them taking on Baylor week one in Atlanta?
9: I will say, better watch out for that Baylor team, by the way. Better watch out. That's all I'll say about that. There's a lot of, is the import on offense going to be good enough? I like Byron Brown as a physical talent, but as it steps up, are his deficiencies as a passer going to be laid bare? That's kind of the issue. It's the whole skill core, it seems like, is former USF players. So they're bringing the band with them for sure. And so you got to see how that goes. Bryson Washington is a really, really intriguing player that that they bring in from Baylor as well as at running back. So he'll be facing his old team in that week one game. So there's, like you said, there's a lot to like with Alex Galesh. I think that we're going to find out here pretty soon if this team and its import of the USF, USF roster is good enough, quite frankly, to hang in week one. I think that there is going to be a lot more urgency in that building. There's going to be a lot more competence in that building this year. And to be honest with you, that can go a pretty long way to winning some ball games if you're Auburn.
1: If you didn't know about Byron Brown, and obviously Florida fans know about him from last year, sorry, Richard, and then, you know, Alabama fans 2 years ago when he was hanging around with the Tide in that rainstorm down in Tampa, Byron Brown's coming off of a season where he had 3,000 passing yards and 1,000 rushing yards. Okay, other notable quarterbacks who have done that this century. I mean, you're talking about Vince Young. You're talking about Colin Kaepernick, Johnny Manziel, Deshaun Watson. I mean, we're talking about rarefied air here. Now you're stepping into a 9-game SEC schedule. But, Richard, it sounds like you're not worried about his rushing ability. You're more concerned about his abilities as a thrower.
9: No, I mean, you go out there and try to tackle him, and we'll talk. You know what I'm saying? The guy is built like an absolute tank. It is the passing. There are some questions about the release. Little loopy, little long, can be a problem. Not that much of a big deal when you're in the American, but you're not in the American anymore, big fella. So it's one of those things where let's see how it translates at this higher level. Are there going to be accuracy issues? This was an offense that, you know, they could do some things to help him out, right? Some screens, some short bubbles, all that sort of stuff. There are things that this offense has built in to kind of help him out, get some easy plays, and use their speed, etc. But this isn't a 1,000-yard rusher at quarterback that we're dealing with. So this is a dynamic player in Byron Brown. How does it step up when the level increases?
1: I want to ask you about Galesh before we wrap up on Auburn, because you've got your finger on the pulse with the coaching carousel and just that whole time of the year better than most. Is he capable of turning this program around? Again, you know, haven't had a winning season since 2020. We've been looking at a lot of 5-7s, right? A lot of 6-6s the last couple of seasons for Auburn. Is Galesh capable of being that guy on the Plains?
9: Look, it's the question of, are we going to have everybody pulling in the same direction? It is the classic Auburn issue. DJ Durkin's still on this staff.
1: Yes.
9: Right? Which tells you something about how this all went down regarding the coaches who could have been Auburn's head coaches versus Golish, who actually is Auburn's head coach. Is everybody going to be on the same page at Auburn from administration on down, or is chaos and infighting and booster meddling the kind of classic Auburn stuff?
1: Yeah.
9: Is
1: yes.
9: That going to be the order of the day in the Plains? Because if it is, then you're going to continue to get the same results that you've gotten the last few years that you haven't been so thrilled about.
1: Yeah, it's been a soap opera the last half decade, right? Hugh Freeze, Brian Harsin. Yeah, things need to stabilize, and we'll see if Galesh is that guy. Baylor, week one in Atlanta. Appropriately enough, playing in the same venue where the SEC championship will be played on the first Saturday in December. All right, we've previewed three teams thus far tonight. The other three coming up in hour number two of the show. When we return, we'll sit down with Dusty Dvorak from SiriusXM and ESPN. You'll hear it next, right here on the SEC Radio Network.
4: We're back here on Battle for Atlanta. We're continuing our preview of the SEC football season. Excited to be joined

0: And so they kind of set that bar.
1: Sure.
0: And so now, and to me, it's not even that they haven't won a championship in 3 years. It's they haven't played in the championship game in 3 years. And then, oh, by the way, the only other conference that you can really stack up against the SEC, the Big Ten, has won 3 times, and they've won it with 3 different schools. So, like, at the end of the day, the sky isn't falling. It's all fodder. It's all just, hey, my team's better than your team. My league's better than your league. It's what we love about college football. It's what's great. And I think it's fun. But I do think there's an element that, look, the SEC, rightfully so, has been running college football for the last 2 decades. And they've earned that with the championships on the field. They have so much talent throughout this league. The NFL draft supports that every year.
1: Sure.
0: They have so many quality teams. We see that 5 teams in the playoff last year. And if we expand the playoff, they're going to get more teams in. That's a reality. But there is something to be said because the SEC has told us that we measure greatness off of championships. And if we want to have that debate, we want to have that discussion, we want to say we're better than you, you got to back it up at some point with championships. So that's why I do think that this year, I mean, the sky's not falling. But if we want to have that discussion and the SEC wants to really stake claim to being the best league in college football, I do think it's important that they get back to being represented in that championship
1: game. Yeah, it's well said. We're talking college football with Dusty Dvorak, covers the sport nationally, had a chance to talk to you at SEC Media Days. When you see all 6 of these new head coaches, Dusty, mm-hmm. Like, if you're placing your bets here, like, who's got the toughest job? Who's going to be able to get this team back, these programs back to relevance the quickest? Like, lay this out for us. What are you seeing?
0: 2 different questions there. Number one, I don't look at Lane Kiffin as a new coach. You know, and Pete Golding, we at least got a glimpse of him last year. I mean, like, the new coaches. Who's got the toughest job? I think Ryan Silverfield. You know, I just that feels like a very tough job. Will Stein, Kentucky's a tough job. I'd feel a little bit better initially about Will Stein because of what he's been able to bring over offensively. The Kenny Minchie get, I think, is a big get. I think he's going to be able to really play and be able to ignite things quickly. So I think, you know, looking at Coach Silverfield and, you know, not having just an array of Memphis players coming over like we're seeing Alex Golis bring all these South Florida players and have this continuity, I would say toughest to turn it for him initially. I think big picture, my favorite hire is John Sumrall. I love John Sumrall. I thought he did a great job at Troy. I thought he did an excellent job at Tulane. He's been head coach for 4 years. He's been to 4 conference championship games. The guy wins. He's tough. He's edgy. He's hard-nosed. And he's also extremely charismatic. Like, he's got the traits you look at and you're like, that's a big-time football coach. He can recruit. And the guy wins. And I think Florida hit a home run. Like, I mean, you know, once Florida was out of the Lane conversation, which I think worked out perfectly for them, John Sumrall was who everybody wanted. And once that domino fell, then the other dominoes started to fall into place. So that's my favorite one. Like, I could see Golish having the most wins out of that 4 this year. I think it's close between Florida and Auburn. But, you know, having a Byron Brown come with you, the, you know, their continuity, the success he's had. I mean, he's big, physical, 6'3", 235-pound quarterback, 3,000, 1,000 last year, 42 touchdowns. That's going to kind of give instant credibility. And I could see them, you know, having a, you know, 7-win season. I think Florida's capable of that too next year. But I think if you look at 2-3-year window, I'm John Sumrall all day. You know, Pete Golding, we'll see. I mean, Pete Golding gets to inherit, I think, the best quarterback in the SEC in Trinidad Chambliss. I think the guy's a superstar. He is so, as a defensive player, I don't want to play that guy.
1: Yeah.
0: I mean, he's freaking Houdini, and he can throw the ball, pinpoint accuracy on the move, as good as anybody in college football. And then you can hand it to a guy who just led the SEC in rushing touchdowns and Kewon Lacy. So, like, I just, they've got still so much firepower offensively and enough coming back defensively. They're going to win long term, though. Like, I'll be intrigued. I don't know. And I like Coach Golding. You know, got to have him when he was a coordinator. I am a fan of Lane. What I love about Lane and LSU is he's got all the resources in the world. We all know that. Retaining Blake Baker was massive because I think Blake

0: Baker's a big-time defensive coach, and you retain a lot of that talent that you already had defensively. You're bringing in also new talent, recruiting, get that. They've got a nucleus that they're going to have at defensive tackles. It's going to be insane. And then Charlie Weiss Jr., he's really probably a way bigger piece than's talked about. He's a wicked smart little genius, and he's done a great job of quarterbacks. I know Lane gets all the credit, but Charlie Weiss Jr. deserves a lot of credit, and that'll continue. I think that, I've heard some commentary, national championship or bust. I think that's ridiculous in year one. I think that if you were to say, he has to win a national championship at some point for this to be deemed a success, I think that's fair, given what he left, when he left it, and all the resources he has at his disposal. But year one, I think the expectation is and should be to make the playoff, and we'll see where it goes from there.
1: Listen, ridiculous expectations in the summer, Dusty. That's what they do
0: That's
1: around here, right?
0: it.
1: That's what they do. I'm gonna let you go on this one. You played the position. You do a great job explaining this to us plebeians on television. How are you evaluating the best offensive line group in the SEC as we come out of fall camp, as we get ready for kickoff? Not everybody's watching, where the ball isn't, but when you
0: Right.
1: evaluate these offensive lines in the league, who you got in the top two spots?
0: Georgia, I like Bobo in the middle of that defense. They got a guard Glover who is just a stud, big time player. They had was it Juan Gaston last year was playing guard. He'll play tackle this year. I like that group. I think just that's who Kirby is. I was talking about with Summerall, but like Georgia's so good because they're so tough, and they're going to lean on them. And so I really like what Georgia has going into this season. And I don't know if I'd put them at number two, but I'm really high on Oklahoma's offensive
1: There he
0: line this
1: is.
0: year.
1: There he is.
0: I am. They started three freshmen last year, and those three freshmen, by the end of the year, were holding their own. They weren't elite. But they're going to be way better this year. Jake Mikula, the center, he had to miss the LSU game at the end of the year. He had to miss the Alabama playoff game. He's back, and he makes that offensive line way better. They were better when he was in earlier in the season. Then they go get a guy in Amarian Harris from Arkansas. He's got 2 years starting experience, and they're going to plug him into right tackle. They got some depth for the first time in a while this year. So, again, I don't know if I'd peg them as number two, but I think that they're noteworthy because they have not been great up front since they've come into the SEC. They will be, I think, drastically improved in that area, and they're going to be able to run the football more effectively this year. And you start to look at the pieces of Oklahoma, and they're better at receiver. They are light years better at tight end. That's going to help the offensive line too. Hayden Hansen's a massive addition, the Florida tight end.
1: Literally.
0: And you get is 6'7", 265 pounds, and then maybe 6'8", and you bring in Jason Witten to coach him up. I think Oklahoma's going to be able to run the football much better, and the pieces around John Mathier are going to be in much better place. And I think this goes. I feel confident in saying this, being a former Oklahoma defensive player who played for Brent Venables. I think everybody just understands as long as Brent Venables is there, they're going to be good on defense. They're going to be good on defense this year. That's just, and I think you can kind of book that.
1: Yeah, and John Mateer's got two working thumbs.
0: That
1: Last time
0: helps.
1: we checked, so
0: That
1: that should
0: helps.
1: help. Dusty Dvorak, Sirius XM, Channel 84. You do a great job with ESPN and ABC as well. Dusty Dvorak, thanks so much.
0: Thank you.
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5: 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By Regions, official bank of the SEC. 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
2: Hour number two here on the Battle for Atlanta, our second of three preview shows for the upcoming SEC football season. Coming up here in hour number two, you will hear from Richard Johnson from CBS Sports on Florida, Arkansas, and Kentucky. But first, every year we get a chance to sit down with SEC's head of football officiating, John McDade. Here's part one of our annual chat with him.
1: John McDade in year seven. 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
8: Saturdays?
1: Year seven.
8: How many years is that in dog years? No, I don't. I don't look back. I haven't second-guessed it at all. I do when I arrive in Atlanta the night before for a banquet. I look at the guys, and they have a different life and exuberance in them than me. I have at that point in time because I've been beaten down for the 14-week season. But no, I'm all good. I'm in. It's a different gig. You're giving back in a different way, and I'm enjoying it.
1: You spend every Saturday in Birmingham, right?
8: That's correct.
1: What's the official terminology here? The institutional replay, institutionalized replay.
8: We call it our video room or video center, collaborative replay.
1: Collaborative.
8: Is, I think, what you were looking for there. My mission there, I'm not in on any officiating decisions on the day. My mission there is just to have the best situational awareness across all of the games that are being played that day. And so they're all on, you know, we're in a huge room with, you can only imagine, monitors all over the place, and I'm just consuming all the games and taking notes. I do have the ability to listen into what's going on replay at any part of time. And in the morning, I have all these things I want to go look at when the video's available to me to check the work we did the day before.
1: I wanted to ask you about the conversations that are happening during replays. There are some games from some conferences where we get to listen in as viewers, as fans, we get to listen in on that process. Is that something the SEC is considering in terms of the audio back and forth, the dialogue between Birmingham and game site when they're under the hood?
8: Yeah. We can never take our eyes off the target of we need to perform the best we possibly can in replay. That's accuracy. That's efficiency, you know, trying to cut down or even, if possible, eliminate greater than two-minute review times. Make sure we don't have any missed stops. It's under consideration, right? We're very much aware of what our peers are doing. I'm aware of what they're doing in the spring football leagues. It's, like I said, it's under consideration. The one question I haven't really answered yet is, when it's the spring league, they're in an exclusive window. One game's being played in that window. When I've seen it done in peer conferences, it's in a window when they're playing one game, like Friday night, right? The SEC, other than week one and Thanksgiving week, week 13 or 14, depending on how many weeks we have, all our games are being played on a Saturday. What are the mechanics of doing that when there's four or five games being played in the same window? That's what's under consideration.
1: Gives me anxiety, honestly. As somebody who works in logistics, that's a concern. So we're going to jump right into this. We have some new rule changes for college football in 2026. John, you are here. You're going to walk us through some of these. And I want to start with this new targeting penalty structure that, as I understand, is a one-year trial for 2026. Walk us through this. What's this look like?
8: Yeah, absolutely. This is the one the fans are going to identify with the most, and it's going to be the most real to them, you know, tactile to them. They'll see it. If you're a first-time offender, you no longer have the potential of a first-half carryover disqualification for the next game. We've looked at the statistics. How do we come to this? We've looked at the statistics, and we're averaging over the last five seasons just less than six two-time offenders in the same season. And we've had no three or more time offenders over those 5 years. So the vast majority, I don't have the number at my fingertips, but it's got to be north of 95%. The vast majority of the targetings you see in any one season, that's the one and only targeting that player is going to get. And then for that reason, taking away eligibility, you know, particularly eligibility to play the first half of the next game, that's a pretty steep penalty, right? And so in consideration of all that, we have an experimental rule that's suspending that. If you get a second, you are going to sit out the first half of the next game, no matter when you fouled to get your second. And then if you have three or more, the penalty has always been you're going to sit out a full game for your third and any subsequent one after that. It is experimental, like you point out, and I think at the end of the season, the caretakers of the game will go look at statistics such as like how many targetings per game have we had and how has that trended over the last 5 or so years, and then look at the second and third or more time offenders like I was talking about and see if that trend has changed. And at that point in time, they could elect to extend it for another experimental year or make it an official rule change.
1: Interesting. Okay, and again, all the rules we're talking about, this is not, these are not SEC rules. These are college
8: football. NCAA playing rules changes.
1: Okay, offensive pass interference. Used to be 15 yards. Now we're going to 10, as I understand it, for OPI?
8: We're going to 10. There's people that came forth with proposals that said they were looking for teams to have a higher probability of, a higher probability of gaining a first down after incurring an offensive pass interference. And let's say you did it on a first down. Instead of having first and 25, you just have a first and 20. It stands to reason you probably do have a higher probability. The other side of that coin is, there are certainly offenses that like to go right to the edge, right? And at times it feels like they're daring you to throw offensive pass interference. And if the risk reward at 15 yards per penalty was still there that they were doing it, they'll feel even more comfortable doing it if it's only a 10-yard penalty. So we'll see how it plays out. For what it's worth, it is a 10-yard penalty in the National Football League.
1: Yeah, I'm going to need your help with this next one. Okay, there is a new scoring option for college football, something called a fair catch kick. My understanding, this already exists in high school in the NFL. I've watched some videos to try to get this to be explained to me like I'm a child. I'm going to need your help here on this one.
8: So I haven't really been taught. I haven't proactively presented this as a new rule. Like I didn't do it in the main media room today because we may not see it this season. We may not see it for the next three seasons. I was fortunate to get data from the National Football League on all of the games from the NFL-AFL merger in 1970. So I think we're talking about 56 years worth of competitive NFL football. How many times they saw fair catch kicks and how many times there were successful fair catch kicks. And the answers are the number of times they've seen it comes out to something like once every 1,046 games. And there's only been two successful fair catch kicks in that 56 years. Best way to describe it is the play starts looking like a kickoff. It's got two teams that are on the field lined up 10 yards apart. They're not allowed to use a tee like they do on a kickoff. They have to hold. You have to have a holder, and the ball has to be on the ground. But it's a kickoff for the purpose of trying to score a field goal. And so after the ball is kicked, it becomes live. Now it looks like a field goal attempt. So if it goes through the uprights, we've got 3 points. If it touches in the end zone before touching any of the receiving team, it's just dead, and it comes back to that spot.
1: Ah.
8: Right? Or here's the wild thing. If you get too aggressive as the offense saying, all right, the ball's on the minus side of the 50. Let's say it's the minus 47. But I like the leg of my kicker, and I like the fact that our wind's at our back. Let's go ahead. And there's only 3 seconds and a half. Let's go give it a shot. If that kick is short and it's fielded by the receiving team, they're allowed to return it. Right, so you could give up a touchdown. You think of the kick six in the Alabama-Auburn game about a decade ago. So it's where it really affects the coaches is not whether to or not to go for a fair catch kick, and it's not what's your defense against a fair catch kick. It's the team late in the half that's up against their has their back to their goal line. They need to punt. What do you do to make sure that your opponent doesn't fair catch to give them the opportunity for a catch kick? And this is something that's very real in the National Football League because, as you correctly point out, they've had it for decades. They need to make sure the ball gets down to the ground so it can't be fair caught and your opponent has an opportunity to do this to you.
1: Listen, this is the SEC Radio Network. We leave no stone unturned when it comes to the rule change. I had you here, John. I had to ask you about it.
2: Our thanks to SEC Head of Officiating John McDade. Part two comes next Thursday here on the Battle for Atlanta. More team talk coming your way next. After this timeout, we'll head down to the swamp where John Summerall begins his era for the Florida Gators. You'll hear it next here on the SEC Radio Network.
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9: That's a win on...
11: We rolling? We live?
12: Yep, we're rolling. Kinder's SEC radio ad, take one.
11: Kinder's. Wait. Kinder's, not Kinder's?
12: Pretty sure it's Kinder's.
11: Kinder's. Kinder's. It's that barbecue sauce with a bull on the label, right?
12: Yeah, and the guy in this video says it's Kinder's.
11: Okay, go with the online video. Kinder's barbecue sauces and seasonings have been handcrafted since 1946 and are now the official sauce and seasoning of the SEC.
12: Cut, it's SEC. Kinder's is the official sauce and seasoning of the SEC. Like that.
11: If you say so.
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21: What's up, fellas? Mike Golic Jr. here. Labor Day weekend is back, and so is football. The tailgate's set, and everyone's ready for game day. Remember, if you've been smoking marijuana, don't get behind the wheel. Your reaction time slows down, and you're putting yourself and everyone else on the road at risk. 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

0: What's up, fellas? Mike Golic Jr. here. Labor Day weekend is back. Football, tailgates, and the grill's hot. But one bad play can change your world. You knock back a few drinks, think you're fine to drive, and that's how lives get turned upside down. 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So don't fumble it. 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So call the right play. Plan for a designated driver, a rideshare, or crash on the couch. Be the MVP this season. 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
3: All right, we're back here on the Battle for Atlanta as our team previews continue. He is Richard Johnson from CBS Sports and Split Zone Duo. I'm Stephen Hartzell. Richard's been waiting about 7 months for this next segment here. We're going to talk about his Florida Gators coming off a sub-500 season for the fourth time in 5 years. Billy Napier out in October. And, of course, Florida stumbling to that 4-8 finish a year ago. In comes John Sumrall from Tulane, where he's won 43 games the last 4 years at Troy and Tulane. You'll hear from him, as well as running back Jaden Ball, wide receiver Vernell Brown III, and linebacker Miles Graham.
4: The Florida Gators.
5: Welcome to Gainesville. We're so glad to have you guys here. Ladies and gentlemen, our new head football coach, John Sumrall.
6: Why Florida?
7: At the end of the day, what Scott Strickland, our athletic director, the situation that he presented and just the way it was going to look and feel for me as a head coach was where I was going to feel the most natural and comfortable in my own skin. And I'm not going to change for anybody. Like, I don't care. I'm going to be who I am. And so it was one of those situations that as the process played out, it became very transparent to me that it was the right fit.
8: Jaden Ball, running back.
6: What's it been like since Coach Sumrall came to Gainesville?
8: It's not just affecting our team. It's not just affecting me. It's affecting the whole program in general. Because if you can see a soccer player, you can see a baseball player, you can see a volleyball player, everybody comes in with the same energy. And I feel that Coach Sumrall has brought an energy that Florida has been needing for a long time to a point where it's spread throughout the whole program.
9: We're going to throw, lobs it back to the end zone. Back right corner, caught by Livingston. Touchdown, Gators.
6: What have you seen from Aaron and Tremel as far as that quarterback battle goes?
7: I'm comfortable with doing whatever's best for our football team. I don't prescribe to timelines or hard dates. I've been through this enough as a head coach. Every year I've been a head coach, I've had a quarterback battle. Every year. What I've seen from both that I like the most is that they're doing a great job of competing with each other, not against each other. They understand that one guy's going to get the ball to start game one. Just because you start game one doesn't mean you start game two. You still have to play.
9: Inside the numbers, right side, fielded at the 25. Brown, dead sprint to his right. 40, 45, 50. 40 on this side of the field. And out of bounds at the 35-yard line.
10: Vernell Brown III, I'm a wide receiver for the University of Florida. I mean, it's great, you know, to be alongside guys like Dallas Wilson, Eric Singleton, Micah Mays, TJ Abrams, Bailey Stockton, and the list goes on. That's one thing I can say about the receiver room. We got a lot of good guys who can go out there and make plays and contribute to the team winning. And, you know, when it's all said and done, we want to be looked at as one of the best rooms in the country.
6: I know you got a quarterback battle going on. Safe to say whoever wins that job is going to be surrounded by a lot of skill, talent, running back and wide receiver. How deep are you at those two positions?
7: The quarterback matters. Clearly, it's the most important position in sports. But how we play around the quarterback matters just as much. And so I'm excited about our receiver group. I think we've really top end there. It is as good as anybody out there. And the running back room, Jaden Ball, it's nice being a quarterback, being able to hand it off and look next to you and go, all right, I got Jaden Ball to give the football to. If we don't know what to do, giving it to 13 is a pretty good idea.
9: Ball sweep, same side, the ball. 20, 15, going to go. 10, 5, touchdown, Gators!
6: Does it feel different this offseason knowing that, hey, I'm not going to be able to sneak up on anybody anymore. I'm going to be at the top of the scouting report for these defenses each and every week.
8: Well, I feel like I play better with a target on my back in general. If y'all give me y'all best, I'm going to show y'all that I'm better than each and every player that you have on your team. And I'm going to stand on that just because I understand everything I put into the game. I understand what I've been through to, you know, make myself be in this position as well.
9: Finds the pocket, goes down the middle. intercepted by McClain at midfield.
6: I've been talking a lot of defense. Is there a position group on that side of the ball that you are most excited about defensively for Florida this fall?
7: Well, I think inside linebacker, there's a lot of known with Miles Graham, Aaron Childs, Jaden Robbins, several guys in that room that we know. The defensive front is the group that, watching them from when I took the job in December, go all the way to now. And that's the group that I look at and I go, okay, this group could be pretty good. Like, it's got a chance. Now, they got to make sure they're dialed in and they're mature and they're focused and their approach each and every day. But the ability is there.
9: Thompson to throw. Fires over the middle. Leaping interception by Miles Graham. And he's got it at the 47-yard line.
11: Miles Graham, linebacker, University of Florida.
6: Coming off the year that you just had, right? With all the change, with all the new coaches, a lot of the new players and stuff, how motivated are you guys to get after it, fresh start, and kind of prove to the SEC, like, hey, we're back?
11: Yeah, we're extremely motivated, man. It's every day we're talking about it, just how excited we are for the season. And we obviously did not have the year we wanted to have last year. It didn't go how we wanted to. That just makes us even more motivated just to go out there and, like you say, prove ourselves. Like, we need to. We need to prove it to ourselves more than we need to prove it to anybody else.
10: Obviously, coming off a 4-8 year, I mean, I don't think people expect much, but, I mean, we don't really have anything to lose, so let's do it.
7: The guys have worked extremely hard. The energy is real in our building. We have a long way to go to get to where we want to get to, but the guys have been about the work and they've brought it.
3: All right, Richard, the floor is yours as a proud Gator alum. How are we feeling about the alma mater now that we're about 2 weeks out from toe meets leather in the swamp?
12: So it's interesting. When you look at Florida's roster, you kind of hold two things in conflict, so to speak. I think they have the best collection of skill talent in the SEC. When you consider you got a running back in Jaden Ball, a wide receiver in Dallas Wilson that a lot of people outside of Texas may not be aware of, and then Eric Singleton and VB3 Vernell Brown, that is a hell of a skill core. I think the problems, though, lie in quarterback, which is not situated yet. Aaron Filo has not been named starting quarterback yet. Aaron Filo comes over with offensive coordinator Buster Faulkner in a Georgia Tech offensive import. There are, what is it, four or five, I believe, former Georgia Tech players who are coming in with Faulkner and Filo. You sort of understand what they're doing theoretically from an offensive standpoint. I think that they've got, in Jaden Woods at edge, a really, really good, promising young talent. They've got some size up front, but they've lost some players, either via portal or the NFL draft from last year's team. The front last year was honestly their strength as far as on defense. So you have some questions about how all this is going to work. There are games there where I think there's some college football playoff races that, quite frankly, could get decided by whether Florida's up for it on a given day. But as far as playoff dark horse, I would not put Florida in that category right now.
3: Well, they ruined Texas's season a year ago. Let's be honest. Even though that was in, what, late September, early October, that was the loss that was really the stain on Texas's resume when you got to December and everybody's lining up, strength of record and all that stuff. I'm curious, you know, it's a weird schedule, man. Like, seeing a Florida schedule with no Tennessee game is strange.
12: Yeah, I don't like it.
3: Yeah.
12: I don't like it.
3: Now, you're going to Auburn, which, you know, that's not a game that you get very often. It'll be Florida's first trip to Jordan-Hare since 2011. But road games at Texas, you get Ole Miss at home. The Georgia game is at the Benz this year in Atlanta.
12: Don't like it. Don't like it.
3: And by the way, if you don't like that, it's in Tampa next year as they continue to renovate the situation there in Jacksonville. But yeah, Florida's had a brutal schedule the last couple of years. On paper, this looks a little bit more manageable, Richard, but it's just weird seeing Florida having to play no Tennessee and then Georgia in Atlanta. It just feels a little off, doesn't it?
12: Yeah, but, you know, you look at it and you're like, all right, could we stun Ole Miss? And then, you know, can you look and say you're 4-1, 5-1 in the front half? Then it gets real, real. It gets real, real in the second half of that schedule. But, you know, the confidence building, like the confidence of that team, so shot in September when you lose Miami, LSU, USF the ways that they did last year.
3: Yeah. Yeah, you're right. It's going to be interesting. But, you know, of all the talk about the Lane Kiffin sweepstakes, I mean, Florida won the John Sumrall sweepstakes in essence, right? I mean, I know it's a different level of sweepstakes, but this is a guy who's been looking at coming back to the SEC for a long time, and he's found a home in a swamp where they've just been burning through coaches the last decade.
12: Yeah, a lot of buyout money, man. I'll tell you that right now. I think John Sumrall, when you meet John Sumrall, you very clearly get it very quickly. You know, he's a guy who his career at Kentucky as a linebacker was cut short via injury, and he's still locked in. You know what I mean? You sat and talked to him. He is just an absolute zeroed in, focused guy. I think very comfortable with himself is kind of the thing that I gathered from spending some time with him myself, in that he is who he is, and he brings an intensity that if it's not for you, okay, but he's not going to change who he is. And I think that Florida, given the program struggles the last few years, probably needs something like that, right? Probably needs somebody who's just going to come in and say, my way or the highway, and your way hadn't worked in 5 or so years, so maybe try mine.
3: Didn't like the weight room down there in Gainesville either, but that's a separate story for another day.
12: Get it fixed.
3: We take a timeout. We head to Fayetteville to talk about the new look Razorbacks. That's coming up next on the Battle for Atlanta right here on the SEC Radio Network.
13: This is Arkansas head coach Ryan Sommerfeld, and this is the SEC Radio Network. Go Hogs! Woo, Pig Suey.
3: We're back here on the Battle for Atlanta as we continue our team-by-team previews as we head to lovely Northwest Arkansas. That's not a joke either, by the way. If you've never been to Fayetteville, that place is stunning out there in terms of the geography. Arkansas had a rough year in 2025. They went 2-10, winless in the SEC. They fired Sam Pittman just 5 games into the season. In came Ryan Silverfield in the offseason after 50 wins in 6 years at Memphis. Coming up, you'll hear from running back Sutton Smith, center Caden Kittler, defensive end Quincy Rhodes Jr., and the new head man of the Hogs, Ryan Silverfield.
14: The Arkansas Razorbacks.
15: Oh, Razorbacks blocked it. They pick it up at the 15. That's going to be a touchdown. Touchdown, Arkansas.
6: What made you want to take your talents to Fayetteville?
16: Yeah, listen, I think it starts with the rich history of Arkansas football. I've always had a lot of respect for it. And then you think it made sense for me regionally as well. You know, being 4.5 hours away in Memphis for 10 years, always had a great respect for the state. And you think about this, we are it in the state. We have a chance to make this place pretty special. There's all these reasons. Obviously, we know we got a lot of work to do to get this thing going the right direction, but couldn't be more thrilled.
15: The double pass, and it's going to be intercepted out at the 48-yard line by Miguel Mitchell.
17: Caden Kittler, center for the University of Arkansas. We're a whole, what we got is what we need kind of team, so, you know, the people that we got are the people we're going to win with. I just try to make their transition as easy as I can because I know what it feels like, first of all, to come in as a freshman, and second of all, to come in as a transfer. So it's a different experience. Usually transfers have an easier transition because they've been around the block a little bit.
18: Foot race down 40, 30, 20, goodbye Sutton Smith! The Tigers take the lead!
6: Larry, you're very familiar with Sutton Smith. Guy was a beast in the American. What are Arkansas fans getting with your new tailback?
16: He's a special young talent. He's the ability, I think he can line up and start at wide receiver for a lot of teams in this conference. Sutton's explosive, dynamic. He does a great job. He's a leader on the field. I think that, you know, we're excited to kind of show the rest of the SEC what he's all about.
19: I ain't gonna lie, that guy's a living jukebox. 1 minute he there, 1 minute he gone.
20: Sutton Smith, running back.
6: What would you tell a Razorback fan who wants to know, hey, I saw what it looked like at Memphis. What's it going to look like here in Fayetteville?
20: Yeah, I wanted it to be just as good as the offense they had last year. Because, you know, the offense they had last year was amazing. But, you know, it's a new year, new players and everything like that. So just be explosive. Get the ball to this playmaker, score a lot of touchdowns, and run, and have a passing attack.
15: 10 to the 5, touchdown, Arkansas! KJ Jackson.
6: Is KJ Jackson that guy for you, or are we in a position battle as you head into fall camp?
16: We're truly in a position battle. KJ Jackson and AJ Hill are the two guys battling. They both know it's neck and neck. Now, here's the good news. They're both capable. They're both talented. They're both intelligent. They both work their tails off. And so I can't sit here and say the cover's not bare. We got some dudes. Those two can play, and they can play at a high level.
15: Arnold in trouble. Quincy Rhodes dumps him back at the 15-yard line.
6: Defensively, Coach, it was a struggle last year for Arkansas. How do you approach that side of the football when there's obviously a lot of new faces, but also maybe a little PTSD from just how much they struggled defensively a year ago?
16: We don't talk about the past. Obviously, the struggles are real. We know. I mean, I think everybody looks at the statistics and watched it and said, cool. I think the fans have a lot of PTSD. My job, our job, is to make sure that we don't repeat that history. You know, we have 20 guys on defense that we feel comfortable and go play. Now, ultimately, how does that unfold, right? And are those young guys going to be ready to handle, right? When all of a sudden they get a double team from the great offensive line from Georgia or Utah, like, how are they going to be able to handle that? And that's what we're, it'll be interesting to see.
19: Quincy Rhodes Jr., play defense at NFL University of Arkansas. Coach Sudfeld has this motto of everybody being all in, so it takes a unit. Nobody could do it by themselves. So if you get 11 guys to buy into, you know, what the motto is of being legit all in, you can win games that way. Find guys who's willing to get, you know, down, dirty, grimy, or whatever, and whatever it takes to win, you know, you'll find yourself winning more.
16: Let's call it what it is. There's a lot of work to continue to be done. And so here's the deal. We were bought in to resurrect, bring back the football program back to where it needs to be. So not rebuild, because I can promise you those guys, those seniors, we're going out there to win for them, right? We're going out there to win as soon as we can and do it the right way. You know, the last few years have not been good to the Razorbacks, but that has no correlation with what we're doing. So I sit there and say it's not a rebuild. We're just starting back from scratch and getting this thing back to where it needs to be.
15: Throw short, complete to C.J. Brown, breaks the tackle at the 10, into the end zone. Touchdown, Arkansas! C.J. Brown!
20: Yes, since it looks like a disciplined team flying around, take care of the football, cleaning up some of those things that we need to improve on, and ultimately, man, winning some games. Because I feel like if you're winning some games, you're doing something good.
17: I don't want to just get to a bowl game. Like, I want to make the playoffs. So that's something that we're going for. Like Coach said, we want to resurrect the whole Razorback program. You know, we're looking to make that change and give the Hogs fans what they want.
3: Richard, the bar is obviously very low in Fayetteville. That said, this is a proud program, and Ryan Silverfield comes in after some success at the G5 level. What are your level of expectations for the 2026 Razorbacks, if any?
12: Well, first expectation set is we got to talk about some on-the-field stuff. I don't know that there's a program that needs the games to start more than Arkansas. I mean, we're talking about whether the guy has aura or not. Like, let's get off social media and let's win some football games, please. I've seen a lot of guys win press conferences and lose games. I've seen a lot of guys lose press conferences and win games. All that matters is what happens on the field. There are some intriguing players, I would say, from Arkansas. I love Sutton Smith, who's a player who he brings with him from Memphis. I think Arkansas fans may unfortunately remember Sutton Smith from the game that they played against Arkansas last year when Memphis was able to get the job done against the Razorbacks. So how this is going to look, I'm interested. I'm interested in, is this going to be a team that is going to continue some relative offensive explosion? For the most part, there's some bones here in the offense that you feel good about, especially when you bring in a Ryan Silverfield. Problems on the defense.
3: Yeah.
12: I don't know what you're getting on the defense. And you're hewing out most of the back seven. I mean, it's like all brand spanking new players too deep.
3: Yeah, statistically, in case you're wondering like what Richard's talking about, this is an Arkansas defense that finished last in the SEC in points. They gave up over nearly 34 points per game last year. 129th nationally. They were 122nd nationally in yards allowed. They have to replace all of that. And oh, by the way, week two, you got to go to Salt Lake City. Week three, you turn around and play Georgia in your building. So it's going to be a tough road early on for this Razorback squad.
12: Yeah, it's the schedule will not be kind. But hey, man, that's the SEC. Every schedule is hard now. That's what happens when you add the stalwarts that you did a couple years ago, when you add Oklahoma and Texas.
3: It's funny, though, because I remember talking to Sam Pittman, you know, a couple years ago when they were fresh off of a 9-win season, right? And it's so hard to maintain in this league. Like, there are this the conference is littered with examples of, like, you know, a positive, like we'll talk about South Carolina next week, right? And Shane Beamer's success and the yo-yo, the roller coaster up and down of what that's been like the last couple of years. What's a realistic expectation for Arkansas in an expanded SEC with all these programs, with all this money that everybody's spending on rosters? Like, is 6-7 wins, is that enough for a guy like Ryan Silverfield? I'm not saying that's going to happen this year, Richard, but like, is that where he needs to get this program in the next 2 years?
12: Look, a thing that I say about the SEC is someone's got to finish 13th. And that's just the order of the day. I know that everybody in the SEC cares very deeply about football, but that doesn't mean that everybody gets to win. So, yeah, I think it's a tough road to hoe here in the beginning. I think they're probably going to take some lumps. How do you respond in year two? How do you build, particularly if you have success in year one, even scant in the back half? How do you maintain the roster is the big thing.
3: We got one more team to preview to come here on our second show of three on the Battle for Atlanta. When we take a timeout, we'll come back. We'll head to the Bluegrass State. We'll go to Lexington and talk Kentucky Wildcats. That's coming up next here on the SEC Radio Network.
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21: 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Yes! But according to Johnsonville and the Harris poll, 71% of Americans hang out less than they used to. Why? Could it be that rivalries off the field are tearing us apart? Is it crazy to think a sausage-fueled tailgate party could unite us all? Can't hurt. Keep it juicy out there. Johnsonville, official sausage of the SEC.
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7: This is Will Stein, head coach of the Kentucky Wildcats. Go Big Blue.
3: He is Richard Johnson. I'm Stephen Harsel. Appreciate you hanging out with us. We're going to talk Kentucky Wildcats. They went 5-7 a year ago. It's second straight year missing a bowl game for that program. Mark Stoops' era ended after 13 years. In comes Will Stein to be a first-time head coach, previously the OC at Oregon. We'll hear from their new quarterback, Kenny Minchie, tight end, Willie Rodriguez, safety Ty Bryant, and the new head man in Lexington, Will Stein.
8: The Kentucky Wildcats.
9: Let me introduce to you the new head football coach at the University of Kentucky, Will Stein.
10: Since being named head coach in Kentucky way back in December, what's been the biggest challenge for you?
11: Well, I think initially it was being the head coach of Kentucky and their offensive coordinator at Oregon at the exact same time for about 40-something days. So that was very challenging, building a roster, constructing a roster with people that we want to coach and feel like can play winning football in the SEC. So that was a big task, but I felt like we did a really good job of that in a short period of time. So I'd say that was the biggest challenge. And then just getting our processes in order, that's always obviously a challenge. Year one, I think, at any program is going to be difficult in that sense, just like logistically.
13: Fires into the middle of the field. He's got Gilmore wide open across the 20, a sprint to the end zone, touchdown, Kentucky, Hardly Gilmore, and they could hardly catch him.
14: Rob Bryant, safety.
10: You're one of the holdovers. You're one of the more experienced players on this team. What's it been like from your position as a senior with all the change that you guys have encountered in the offseason?
14: It's good. I mean, not all change is bad change, and I feel like this change was a great change. Coach Stein, he brings a lot of energy, competitive nature to the team, and I feel like, honestly, we needed that. We needed that change of pace. We needed that curveball, and I feel like at the end of the day, it's going to help us prevail and do things that we haven't done in a very long time.
9: Willie Rodriguez, tight end. Every day when he walks in at 7 a.m. for our team meeting in spring ball, every day when he walked in,
0: He used the phrase "juiceful is useful," and he came in and brought the juice every day. And when he comes in, Coach Sloan comes in, offensive staff, we started off three claps into Ric Flair. You know, that's energy, and that spreads quick, and that makes practices, whatever is a workout, makes everything better. When you have energy, that's what you want, and that's what we've been in, and that's what you feel around the building. It's contagious. It's been awesome.
6: Looks left, fires, touchdown, Kentucky. It's Willie Rodriguez wide open along the back line of the end zone on the near side.
12: Kenny Minchie, quarterback, University of Kentucky.
10: What was it that you heard where you were like, I need to be in Lexington. This is where I want to play football.
12: I would say the vision that Coach Joe Sloan had for me and Coach Will Stein had for me, the belief that they had in me as a player and their confidence that they had in me. They believe in my accuracy, my knowledge of the game. I feel like Coach Stein has talked about that.
10: What was it about his game that attracted you most to bringing him to Kentucky?
11: Throws on time, plays in rhythm, poised. I liked his background at Notre Dame, just who he was coached by there. Got a lot of respect for those guys. It's just about getting an opportunity. And sometimes you got to wait for your opportunity. But I know he's going to be ready, and he's put the time in so far. There's going to be ups and downs, just like there was with Dante, Bo, Dylan, Frank Harris, everybody I've ever coached. There's never been a perfect season played, never been a perfect season coached. But I'm really excited about what he's going to bring to the table for this offense.
6: Kentucky brings four. Lagway throws into the middle, and it's batted away and
15: intercepted by Ty Bryant. Bryant coming up the near sideline. He's across the 40, 45, and out to the Kentucky 49-yard line.
10: Other than yourself, Ty, give a shout-out to some of the guys on the defensive side of the ball, some playmakers, some names that Kentucky fans need to know about going into this season.
14: I think they need to know about everybody, from the D-line all the way to the safeties. But Jordan Castell, Tyrion Nichols, Grant Godfrey, Antoine Smith, all the D-line room, man. Them boys are some dogs, everybody. And, you know, I don't want to miss anybody in the D-line room, so I'm just going to shout them all out. But everybody needs to be on their P's and Q's when it comes to the team that we have this year.
6: Setting deep in the pocket, getting pressure. Chase Sack back at the 30-yard line. Marquise Humphrey Grace.
10: Schedule's daunting. It's tough for everybody in this league, obviously. One of the quotes I read, maybe this was a local quote, if you're scared, go to church. Did I get that right?
11: Yeah. Yeah, I mean, I don't know what else to do. You know, like, you're going to, like, curl up in a ball and like just not coach or not play. You know, it's like, you know what you signed up for. You signed up to be a coach in the SEC. You get this opportunity, which everybody in America would want. So I don't want to hear anybody say that they wouldn't want this. Everybody want this. This is the greatest sport in the world. You get to do it in the SEC, where it's so important to everybody involved.
0: It means everything to me. I know what it means to these fans, and our fan base is great, and I know how much they care, and all I want to do is, you know, I mean, win games for them and give them an experience they won't forget.
3: Richard, you might be older than Will Stein. I'm not sure. I don't want to date you here, man, but he is 36 years young, but he's got a lot of folks in Lexington pretty excited about what he brings to this program.
16: He's got a couple years on me for now, which is nice. I'm 33 to his 36. Man, Kentucky's got some fun players on this roster, to be completely honest with you. Some really, really interesting portal adds. Nick Anderson from Oklahoma, well, from LSU by way of Oklahoma, I should say, at wide receiver. CJ Baxter in from Texas. Hardly Gilmore in from Nebraska. There's some bones here at the skill position. Maybe Lance Hurd, the tackle from Tennessee, can get things going on the right track. And then Kenny Minchie is going to offer you some mobility at quarterback. So, all right. Like, there's some intriguing bones here.
3: When we talked quarterbacks last week, you know, there's the obvious guys at the top, right, with Trinidad and Arch, and then, you know, there's tier two, and then there's tier three, and then there's just a grab bag, right? I feel like Kenny Minchie was in that grab bag for you. I mean, Notre Dame transfer sounds great, but we don't know what this guy is bringing. And Richard, you know this, man. You've been around this league for a long time. Kentucky and quarterbacks, like, it's every year with these guys, they're trying to find somebody who is capable of doing something in that position. And I don't know, man. Other than Will Levis in the last decade, like, they have not hit on a quarterback. Is Minchie that guy? What do you think?
16: You know, we'll see. I think some of that obviously will boil down to who's in front of him. Remember this, part of what eroded the Kentucky experiment under Mark Stoops over the course of years was the fact that the offensive line solidity, offensive line solidity also eroded. Like, it's a situation where former offensive line coach John Schlarman actually passed away in 2020. And it kind of from there, the offensive line kind of got like a little less solid kind of year over year. And it really eroded what they were trying to do on offense as far as kind of a program identity at Kentucky.
3: You got Ty Bryant on defense, right? He's an all-SEC guy. He's a star back there playing center field. But you bring in defensive coordinator Jay Bateman from A&M. Like, Kentucky's historically had a stout defense.

0: I mean, you got to go to Oklahoma. You got to go to Tennessee. Like, that Louisville game's not a gimme at the end of the year anymore like it was for a while. Can Will Stein get this team to a bowl in year one? What do you think?
1: Yeah, I think so. Like, I think Kentucky's going to be a team where, I mean, this is a team that gave Texas a run for its money, right? They can kind of shock some, and that was obviously last year's team. But I say that to say, can be sort of a stumbling block, can be an impediment. Can you get somebody, right? Can you pick off one of these big ones, and can you win the in-state, right? Can you win the in-state battle with Louisville, which you know... No, Will Stein is going to be keenly interested in winning, given his where he played.
0: Yeah, he played at Louisville. His dad played for Kentucky. I mean, he has a lot of pride in you know, obviously coaching in the Commonwealth. All right, that wraps up our team previews for this week. We will take our final break, and coming up next, Richard Johnson in the hot seat. His top five players to watch this season in the SEC. You'll hear it next on the SEC Radio Network. Back here on the Battle for Atlanta, he is Richard Johnson of CBS Sports and the Split Zone Duo podcast. You can follow Richard on Twitter at RJ_CFB. I'm Stephen Hartzell. Appreciate you hanging out with us. Reminder, we are back next week. Same bat time, same bat channel. Across Sirius XM and our fine affiliates across the Southeastern Conference with our final five-team preview of the league. Richard had homework. Last week, it was top five games in the SEC. Tonight, it's the top five players to watch this season in the SEC. And Richard, I know you like to dabble in the NFL draft, man, so you can take this. Look, if you want to do this through the scope of what's you know to be expected or... you know, what folks are hoping to see on Sundays. This is your segment, brother, so you take it any way you want. Top five players to watch in the SEC this season. What you got?
1: All right, let's start with some low-hanging fruit, shall we? And the Kewon Lacy. I cannot wait to see Kewon Lacy from Ole Miss play this season. I think it's going to be a whole lot of fun at that Ole Miss program. I think they're still going to score plenty amount of points, not worried about it. I think that is going to be fascinating. So... I'll use him as kind of my player one, my low hanging fruit. Another, and it may be a relative low hanging fruit, is Cam Coleman at Texas. Man, what this Texas offense is going to be, I think, is going to be really, really special. And I think it starts with the addition of Cam Coleman. Obviously, when you add a Relique Brown and a Hollywood Smothers to that backfield, you are surrounding Arch Manning with pieces and you're saying, son, you know, the Georgia game that we had last year where all those guys dropped all those passes, we're not going to lose a game because of that this year. We're going to put some really good pieces around Arch. And I think Cam Coleman is a player who some people may have forgotten about, but he came in that class with Ryan Coleman-Williams and Jeremiah Smith, and he was right up there with them. He's fallen off a little bit because of, you know, the Auburn of it all, so to speak. But I think he's going to be special for Texas this year. Another special player I think is going to be Florida's Dallas Wilson. I think as far as movement skills, movement ability, and body type, rare air is Dallas Wilson. There's a reason why Oregon wanted him so bad a couple years ago. Obviously, battled injury last year, but Texas found out that this guy can go. So don't get it twisted about Dallas Wilson. I think a lot of people are going to know that name this season. Dylan Stewart. Also, as well, is going to be a player that I think, you know, there's a lot going on, I think, to say the least, with South Carolina. You know, I think that Carolina has been, or I should say, excuse me, Dylan Stewart, has been playing well despite what wasn't around him last year on that South Carolina defense. A lot of pieces lost, but I think that he's just so much of a special talent that it's going to be fun to see him play. And then another one, I'm going to go off the beaten path for my fifth here, and it's a freshman. It's a young player at Georgia named Zyke Hilton. Just remember the name. He's going to be, I think, a starter at guard for Georgia as a freshman. I think he's a player that he doesn't necessarily have the on-paper measurables that some other players may

0: they have, but you talk to some people in that program, talk to some people in that building, this guy is mean, he's nasty, he's physical, he's the embodiment of what I think this Georgia team wants to be, and he's a young player who is just making some waves, and he's making some waves early. So I think take a look at that. Georgia is a team that I think is kind of comparatively going to always be on the younger side of things because they don't really portal, and they like what they have on their roster as a development program. So that's my fifth option there. A little bit off the beaten path.
1: I'm proud, Richard. I'm proud of you. You gave us a defensive lineman and a freshman offensive lineman at your, like, I thought you were going to go all skill players, buddy. I'm proud.
0: No, you gotta give some love to the big boys.
1: I'll throw one out there, just honorable mention here, since you're throwing out, you know, high school recruiting rankings and the like for Georgia. Remember the last time we saw Lucas Carnero play for Ole Miss, the kicker? Like, that yes. Dude, look, I know Ole Miss has got a lot of weapons, okay? They might also have the best kicker in college football. Like, and the SEC's got some good ones. Why is that going to matter? You know, look, man, Ole Miss might be in a nip-and-tuck game week three against Lane Train. You never know, right? It helps to have a kicker in your back pocket. That's my honorable mention. Since you're giving shout-outs to freshman offensive linemen, I'm going to give a shout-out to the kickers, okay? You good with that? Those are Richard Johnson's top five players to watch this season in the SEC. Richard, before we let you go, we got week zero games coming up next weekend. Plug your stuff. You got Split Zone Duo podcast. You guys are doing a bunch of episodes. You got CBS Sports. Where can people find you? Where can people read your stuff?
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1: There you go. And he's coming to you live from the college football hotbed. That is New York City.
0: Come okay. on now.
1: That, listen, if you know, you know. Richard, you'll be back next week. We'll wrap up our team previews. Easy for me to say. We got five more teams to cover in the SEC. Yes, we did save Texas for last, just like SEC Media Days, okay? We did that for a reason so that you would stick around for the Longhorns. Richard, appreciate the stuff as always, buddy. Appreciate everybody listening across the SEC Radio Network. We got to give some thanks to our producers, Rob Joyce and David Kahn. On behalf of the whole gang, I'm Stephen Hartzell. Thanks for tuning in to the Battle for Atlanta right here on the SEC Radio Network. We'll talk to you next week.
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6: 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I am Carmen Vitale, that's Tracy Sandler.
7: Hello.
6: And we have a treat because we shuffled some things around and we have one of my faves, our good friend, who is live in Cincinnati right now getting ready for Bengals Bears. It is the Cincinnati Inquirer's Kelsey Conway.
7: The applause is definitely necessary because Kelsey is amazing.
6: Are you there, Kels? Oh, all right.
7: Did she get to hear her applause?
6: I hope she got to hear her applause. No? All right. Well, we'll work on getting Kelsey on the line. Bears and Bengals had another joint practice. There was a lot of Dexter Lawrence wreaking havoc pretty much everywhere. And what was really funny coming out of this particular practice was Ted Karras, the offensive lineman for the Cincinnati Bengals.
7: Mm-hmm.
6: Basically, Cincinnati's offensive line has been catching hell all preseason so far for, like, them not being able to protect this, that, the other. And now that Dexter Lawrence just wreaked havoc against another offensive line, Ted Karras came out and was like, see, it's not us. Dexter Lawrence is just that good. Like, he validated the fact that, like, the offensive line actually isn't as bad as they've looked. It's just that Dexter Lawrence is even better than advertised.
7: That is really funny. I mean, that is a much maligned offensive line for basically all of Joe Burrow's career. So I really do hope for the Bengals that that is the truth, because Joe Burrow deserves to be protected and have a real shot at winning football games.
6: I mean, it's been just a year over year over year storyline.
7: 100%. And he keeps getting hurt as a result of it. So hopefully this year is different. And they've done so much to upgrade their defense that should also be a good thing for the Bengals. But this
6: I was going to say, that's where I was going to go with, where I was like, not only should the offensive line be okay, but like, is this proof that the Bengals defense is even better? Is finally better? Is finally improved?
7: It seems to be. I mean, it does seem to be, because it's not just Dexter Lawrence. Cassius Howell has been playing well. Josh Newton had a tough camp, but he did well in last week's preseason game. So there are things happening on that defense that should give Bengals fans some faith and excitement in
6: my biggest thing too is when you have Joe Burrow and you mm-hmm. have Ja'Marr Chase mm-hmm. and you have T. Higgins.
7: Yeah.
6: Your defense doesn't even need to be that good.
7: 100%. But look,
6: let him be average.
7: It could let him be average. But now if this defense really is good with those three guys on offense, I mean, the Bengals have a real shot. I really like Joe Burrow.
6: I want to get somebody who's on the ground there, because I'm told we have Kelsey now.
7: Yay!
8: Hi, guys.
6: Oh, she gets her applause again!
8: Yay! I was just laughing listening to you guys talk about the Bengals.
7: Thanks.
6: Are we on base? Are we in the
8: yes,
6: ballpark?
8: No,
6: and the
8: I
6: sentiment
8: meant, like,
6: of,
8: laughing, how? Laughing as in, like, that's literally what everybody says. Like, the amount of times I've heard from people, like, they don't even need a good defense if they could just be average
6: just
8: on defense.
6: Just be average.
8: So that's what I was laughing at.
6: All right, so we're that's kind of the sentiment, and I've especially heard, being so plugged into the Bears, that Dexter Lawrence has been wreaking havoc in the preseason, was wreaking havoc in the joint practices, so much so that Ted Karras came out and was like, hey, see, we're not that bad. He's just that good.
8: Yeah.
6: So what has Dexter Lawrence looked like?
8: He only got to play three snaps in the first preseason game. So obviously we've seen him, like, make a difference in training camp, but, you know, like, they're not hitting, so it's very limited on how you can judge someone. And he was good last year, but it was probably one of his worst years in the NFL. So I was wondering, like, are the Bengals going to get, like, the best of Dexter Lawrence, or is he past his prime? And the Bears practice is really the first time we saw, like, just how impactful he can be, because they treated that like a game, and there was just, like, play. He was just moving the pocket and, like, making Caleb Williams have to roll out. And then, like, they ended practice to close it out where he was pushing the pocket so hard that Miles Murphy was able to record back-to-back sacks and safety against the Bears starting offense. So you saw his impact more than we've seen it since he signed with the Bengals in that Bears practice. So, yeah, what you were reading was right.
6: It's interesting, too, because I think there's a what could have been sentiment with Chicago, because they didn't go after the splash free agents. It's at least on the interior of the defensive line, like we thought they might. It sounds like they made calls about Dexter Lawrence, but they weren't willing to fork it over. So it's one of those things where it's like, oh, yeah, so that can change an entire defense.
8: But you know what's interesting about that is the Bears last year remind me so much of the 2021 Bengals, where they've got the young quarterback and they just got really hot at the end of the season. Like, I think it was the Bears-Bengals game last year that really kicked off the Bears' start of winning like multiple games in a row. And so what's fascinating to me is that 2021 Bengals team, like, they had a decent defense, but they didn't really have a star in the middle of the defensive line. They had like a rotation of three solid guys, and they were able to catch lightning in a bottle and go to the Super Bowl. And that's kind of like what the Bears did last year. So it'll be fascinating to see, like, if the Bears have either the dip that the Bengals did because they had so much success and it just kind of came by luck, or if they are actually able to sustain it. Because with the Bengals, you know, it's been 3 years since they haven't made the playoffs. So this is a really big year here.
7: Well, Kelsey, you heard Carmen and I talking about the offensive line, the much maligned offensive line, and how that has been a storyline year after year. Is Ted Karras right? Are they really not that bad? Are they different this year, or is it going to be more of the same?
8: I think the one thing that they have is continuity. Last year at this time, we didn't know who was going to be their starting right guard. And then they signed Dalton Reisner off the streets, and they put him in week one. And he lost his job by week three. So the Bengals offensive line didn't really find its groove until the end of the season. And they actually played as well as we've seen an offensive line play in front of Burrow. So they just essentially brought everybody back. They gave Orlando Brown an extension. They re-signed Dalton Reisner. And they have, you know, Dylan Fairchild will be going into his second year. Amarius Mims is primed for like a huge breakout year in the NFL. So they're betting on the continuity. There's some questions about Orlando Brown. You know, he didn't have a great outing in the first preseason game, but I thought what he said was really important, that, like, this is the time to knock off the rust in the preseason. So I think everybody should just, like, pump the brakes a little that Joe Burrow got sacked in a preseason game. Obviously, it's not ideal, but they're betting on that continuity from those guys, and most of their offensive line now is veterans. I mean, Dylan Fairchild, I just said, is in the second year, but everybody else has played at least 2 years. So they're hoping that the continuity and the fact that they've played together for a long time now, they know the offense, they're hoping that that makes them a unit that's good enough to make them contend.
7: Kelsey, Carmen and I talked at the beginning of the show about joint practices and their value maybe over preseason games. And I know you've seen a number of joint practices in your career. You're coming off one this week, about to cover a preseason game. When you look at the joint practices, kind of what value do they give over the preseason? And would you agree with most coaches that they're probably more important?
8: Yeah, they're at this point, they're definitely more important than the preseason games because of that controlled environment factor. We're like, there were some, you know, a Bears player put, you know, grabbed Joe Burrow like by the top of his jersey. And of course there was like a mini scrum, but it was broken up right away. And then they got right back into practice. And I just think whether it be like the individual work, when you get like the wide receivers going up against the defensive backs, I think it's that like tape and for the evaluators to have is huge. And also I think another added benefit of the joint practices is most starters only play a little bit in one preseason game now, if they play at all. And so you're at a point in camp where it's August 20th and they've been going up against the same guys at, you know, the offense has said it, like the Bengals defense is getting all this credit in preseason and they do look better, but they know at this point all of the tendencies of the offensive players because they've been going up against them every day. So if anything, it just gives these guys something to like look forward to that's different, to kind of keep camp from getting stale at an important time because they're not going to play a game, you know, for another 3.5 weeks. So I think putting a joint practice in the middle of training camp could be like very positive for a team.
6: All right. And so get us ready for today's game then. What can we expect to see? We know the Bears aren't going to be playing their starters. Are the Bengals going to rotate anybody in? Are we going to see a few more snaps of Dexter Lawrence?
8: No, it's going to be a lot of reserve players out on the field at Paycor Stadium. Zach Taylor said the starters are not going to see the field. They essentially use the joint practice as the preseason rep. So neither the Bears, it sounds like, or the Bengals will be playing their starters. So for me, the thing like I'm most looking forward to for the Bengals is to like find out those backup offensive linemen. Like they're going to get a ton of reps today. Like who are those guys that stand out? You know, who is the sixth or seventh receiver that's fighting for a roster spot? Like, I think that the game tonight is going to be a lot of those types of things that I'm looking for on the Bengals end. I'm not sure on the Bears, like, how solid their roster is. But the Bengals return all 11 starters on offense. And on defense, the players that aren't returning, they've been replaced by really good veterans like Brian Cook, the safety, Dexter Lawrence, of course, and Jonathan Allen. So the Bengals roster is pretty much set. So these last two preseason games are really just going to be about those like six, seven, and eight spots in certain position groups.
6: Yeah, and that's a good place to be in. Other than like, the Bears, I think, have a lot more question marks right now in their defense because of the loss of Kobe Bryant earlier in camp. And that kind of threw a wrench into things. And now you don't really know with him, with Kyler Gordon, there's a whole lot of question marks. So that's what I think the Bears are going to be using these preseason games for, figuring out what the defense looks like now. But Kelsey, thank you so much for working with us and for getting in here. I know you've got a ton of stuff to do pregame. So have a great time tonight. And thank you for joining us.
8: Of course. It was good talking with you guys.
7: Have a great
8: rest of your show. Bye.
6: Bye. That was Kelsey Conway, Cincinnati Inquirer. She covers the Bengals for the Cincinnati Inquirer. Does a fantastic job. She's got a podcast where she has gone, she interviews some of the players' wives, even gets the families involved, which I really like. I really love being able to showcase these guys kind of holistically because only their stats on the field are not even half the story.
7: Correct.
6: But I like talking to Kelsey, and I like talking to beat reporters about kind of the joint practices, what people get out of it, and what these guys have to gain that are playing in these preseason games and fighting for roster spots. And you have guys that are doing that, and you think they're doing that because they want to make an NFL team, and maybe they have two sacks for said NFL team, like, I don't know, the Tampa Bay Buccaneers. And even though you were a UDFA out of LSU, and you know, you've made some noise in the preseason and you think that you've made the jump to the pro level. Oh, wait. You are involved in an active lawsuit trying to gain another year of eligibility and you potentially are going back to college.
7: I have a question. If you're not involved in an active lawsuit, did you really ever play college sports?
6: Did you at this point, no. And if you don't know what I'm talking about, former LSU, well, maybe current LSU edge rusher Jack Pyburn, is the main plaintiff in a lawsuit that is now in the Louisiana courts that have been, and a Louisiana judge has now ruled that he could be eligible based on a federal ruling of the 2022 high school class and why this is such an incredibly difficult thing to talk about because it's so incredibly confusing even for people who have been in this world forever. A judge in Louisiana has essentially ruled that pending some of these federal lawsuits, the federal lawsuits have kind of, the word is, I'm not doing a good job explaining this at all, stayed a ruling that now basically defers these kinds of eligibility rulings to the lower courts, to the state courts.
7: Right.
6: And so if you have a lawsuit in one of the state courts, you can conceivably be granted another year of eligibility through the state court, which is what a Louisiana judge has done. Not only has the Louisiana case granted eligibility, it has essentially opened up a 10-day transfer portal. And it's not just Jack Pyburn who could have conceivably gotten two sacks in an NFL preseason game but gone back to college, but former Ole Miss tight end Daquan Wright, who signed a free agent contract with the Eagles and is actually in training camp with the Browns, he popped into the portal on Thursday afternoon.
7: I go back and forth. Well, first of all, this whole thing is a mess, and there are so many changes that need to be made, and that's maybe even a bigger conversation. But, you know, I go back and forth on this because as we talk about injuries, as we talk about the staying power of an NFL career, there's only so much time. Your career could be over in a second. And so if you have the opportunity to go back to college and maybe make money there and get a little more time under your belt, you kind of don't want to take that away from someone. By the same token, once you have played in a preseason game, once you have signed a free agent contract and you're now on your second team in training camp, we got to draw the line somewhere. And well, so I go back and forth on this.
6: The thing about this is the Louisiana case is not the only one in the country like this. In all, more than 150 athletes have filed 18 eligibility lawsuits in 15 different states. And in 11 of those cases, judges have ruled in favor of the players, mm-hmm. either with some sort of temporary restraining order or an injunction prohibiting the NCAA from enforcing the rules. And there's a lot of others that are awaiting a decision. And because they are caught up in this appeal, they are then essentially eligible. All of the stuff that is filed in the state, like, it is the absolute wild west when it comes to the NCAA is trying to get a handle on it. And on Friday, there was a ruling in Colorado that had federal implications because it was a class action suit that essentially did not grant players the 2022 high school class a fifth year of eligibility, but they are now ineligible if they didn't receive a separate relief in state court, which is why you see all of these state lawsuits popping up, because players essentially can insulate themselves from this federal ruling.
7: The NCAA lost control so long ago on all of this that I don't know how they get a handle on any of it at this point.
6: And it's interesting too, because I feel like a lot of this is like, oh, like when you try to reference all of this, it's like, oh, the NIL stuff. Oh, the NIL stuff. This isn't NIL.
7: No, this is different.
6: This is, NIL has its own issues and whatever, but I don't think that that was the biggest disruptor in college football. The biggest disruptor in college football is the transfer portal rules.
7: Yep. 100%.
6: And the fact that there are none, essentially, and you can transfer as much as you want, when you want, and the domino effect of that is things like being able to, you have to recruit your own players if you're coaches, and these guys that are like going from school to school to school. Well, if you couple that with having years and years of eligibility, which is a domino effect from the COVID, which I think, you know, I don't think the NCAA realized what precedent they were setting when they granted the COVID class extra eligibility, because that season was essentially taken from them.
7: Right.
6: And that was the right call at the time, but it opened up this unprecedented can of worms that I want to get into a little bit more. We're up against the break clock, but we're going to come back and we're going to revisit some more aspects of just how insane the NCAA is. So stick around. 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
1: welcome back into Fox Sports Saturday. I don't know how I'm supposed to talk over this. Legend, Cher?
0: You can't talk over Cher. 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
1: 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That's Tracy Sandler. And our wonderful producer, Lorena, is making this happen right now. 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
1: All right, Tracy, I want to wrap up the previous discussion we were having before the break about just the wild, wild west of what NCAA football has become because of the fact that a Colorado court on a federal case had ruled initially that the 2022 class was going to be granted an extra year of eligibility. However, a Colorado judge then stayed the ruling until an appeals process last Friday, meaning the players are for now ineligible if they didn't receive a separate relief in state court. Now, there have been multiple lawsuits in 11 different states we just talked through. And a federal appeals win kind of keeps alive the NCAA. But if they lose, then all of these and you know, having to fight all of these cases individually, the NCAA may just have to kind of wave the white flag at this. But the issue is, and where this is all coming from too, is you heard about Jack Pyburn, the former LSU starting edge rusher who had two sacks for the Buccaneers in a preseason game. And he is now filed a case that paves the path for him to return to play for the Tigers this season. Mm-hmm. There are three Ole Miss players in this group of this lawsuit as well. And essentially, we're finding out that this is orchestrated by the universities as part of the recruiting process by college officials, because the thought process is if we don't do it, somebody else is going to do it. Mm-hmm. So we don't want them to get the edge on us. So we're just going to do it before they have a chance. And according to this Yahoo Sports article, the lawsuit was an orchestrated effort originating from LSU's campus. So This has become just an absolute disaster. And yes, this is economy 101. I was not an econ major. I sucked at it. But this is part of capitalism. This is part of whatever. But there were precedents that were set that kind of set all of this up. But something has to come down and something needs to change quickly, because it's not even NIL. It's not that players are getting paid. It's that the transfer portal and all of the domino effects that came with it have allowed for a complete mess. And to help clean up the mess of what's going on in sports right now, we're going to get to Martin Weiss in the update studio.
0: No pressure, Martin.
3: I'll do what I can in the time that I have. Speaking of mess, the Cleveland Browns quarterback situation right there. Shedeur Sanders.
1: That was too easy, Martin.
3: He got the start today in Buffalo. Well, no, I'm sorry. This game was in Cleveland. Had a long weather delay, too. You're a real sicko if you stayed through a lightning delay to finish out this preseason game. Shedeur was 9 for 11 in his time in the game. 74 yards through the air, a touchdown and an interception to DeMar Hamlin. Deshaun Watson finished it out. He didn't look very good. Got booed by the fans as he came into the game. 31-7 Bills winners. Falcons beat the Colts 34-6. Anthony Richardson played a bit in that game. He was 3 for 9. Ravens 13-3 over the Vikings, and J.J. McCarthy 5 for 10, 81 yards, was sacked once and missed You know what? I'm sorry. It's Tracy's show. The Lions beat the Commanders 17-13. Josh Dobbs had a big rushing touchdown on a read option play. Jaden Daniels played three snaps. Jameis Winston's been the quarterback for the Giants the whole first half, 17-3. He's got a rushing touchdown over the Dolphins the first half ending there. And no Ty Simpson in the first half for the Rams, who have a 17-0 lead over the Saints. And they're currently sitting third in goal at the 8 with 7 seconds left. In Major League Baseball, Aaron Boone told reporters that Giancarlo Stanton, who was coming back from a right calf strain, suffered a left calf strain while rehabbing. He might miss the rest of the season. The Yankees tried to come back today against the Blue Jays, but ended up losing that one 4-3. Elsewhere in baseball, the Marlins lead the Nationals 4-1 in the fourth inning, and games already done. The other one, the Brewers beat the Braves 4-1. Ladies, back to you.
1: Thank you, Martin.
0: Thank you, Martin.
1: And on Major League Baseball, I'm so excited to welcome in our next guest because he has been on the Dodgers beat for a very long time, and I might embarrass him a little bit because I was actually an intern handing him his stats in the press box back in 2013 covering the Dodgers. It is Bill Shaken of the LA Times. Bill, how are you? Do we have you, Bill? Oh, no.
0: Everyone's missing their applause.
1: I know. All right. Well, we're going to get to Bill at some point. Is he here? Okay. We're going to get to Bill, but it is funny. I will tell the quick story of the fact that, so in 2013, I was a PR intern for the Los Angeles Dodgers, and it was a really fun season. The Dodgers made it to the NLCS that year. And I got to know so many incredible people in and around the Dodgers organization, and then also people that covered the Dodgers. And as someone who was thought she was on the PR track and not, you know, as someone behind the scenes, not as someone in front of the mic, it's kind of wild to come full circle.
0: Wow, that is really wild. And also, I kind of, as you know, love that Dodgers connection. I forget about it too.
1: Well, it's easy to forget. It was a long time ago. It was 2013. I'm dating myself a little bit there, but I went from the Dodgers then to the White Sox. Actually, had an internship with them too, and that's my hometown team. So that was really special, also. But I know the Dodgers are your hometown team, Tracy, and there's a lot to like about them right now.
0: There sure is a lot to like about them right now. I know we're waiting for Bill. One thing I want to talk to him about is center fielder Andy Páez last night got hit in the wrist by a pitch. I was there. I was not happy about it. They had to have me not run down to the field to discuss things with the pitcher, but he is going to be out 4 to 5 weeks. He has a fracture. It sounds like Dave Roberts said today they're leaning towards surgery, but it's a huge blow to the Dodgers. And, I think they're going to call up Alec Thomas, who should be able to do fine in center field, but you know, it's a big blow.
1: Okay.
0: And we can ask Bill
1: about
0: it.
1: I think I heard some stuff. Bill, is that you? Are you there?
2: I am here.
1: Hi, Bill. So good to talk to you. How are you?
2: Good to talk to you guys, too. I apologize for, technical difficulties?
1: Yeah, absolutely. It's one of those days. It's fine. It's a Saturday. You know, it's a great day. But you're going to be heading to the ballpark later on?
2: Later on, yeah.
1: Yes, later on. Okay. You have Tracy, who is a lifelong, generations-long, actually, Dodger fan. I worked for the Dodgers as an intern in 2013, and I still think that even through being in Los Angeles and having so much success, this last couple years stretch has just been incredible. And now you look at this season, you have the two-man MVP race between Shohei and PCA. We talked about it a little earlier in the show. But what is it that you think Shohei would need to do to overcome PCA in these MVP talks?
2: If you gave me one word, it would be pitch. That's always the distinction, right? He's the one guy who pitches and hits.
1: Right.
2: And he hasn't been pitching lately, and he's been hitting, which is great. But PCA has been hitting too, and that's also been great. Oh, plus, he plays defense.
0: Mm. That's fair. That is very fair. Do you think, we were talking earlier, do you think if Shohei does come back in September, he makes three starts and he pitches at the level he was pitching before he got hurt, do you think that's enough?
2: Probably. You know, whether PCA can keep up this pace for the rest of the season, we don't know. It's not a level he's played at for an entire season. Not a knock, just a reference to how limited his career has been compared to Shohei, where you have a little bit more of a track record. So I think you'd like to see him get back on the mound, and then you just wonder about the voters. Are there people that, you know, are tired of seeing Shohei win and they just want a new face? Or are there people who will say, look, as long as he's doing some pitching, he's going to be more valuable than anybody else because he can do things nobody else does. So that's going to be up to each individual voter.
0: So right before you came on, I was talking about Andy Páez. I was at the game last night. I will be going to the ballpark after this as well. Out 4 to 5 weeks. I mean, this is a big blow to the Dodgers, and maybe a bigger blow than the casual fan knows. Do you think it's something that's going to really affect their ability to keep pace for one of the buys?
2: It's not going to help. The Dodgers have called up Alec Thomas, who used to play for the Diamondbacks and very good defensively in center field. But, you know, we don't know what he's going to bring offensively at this point. He's been playing for the Dodgers AAA team. But you look at the Dodgers outfield, and you hate to start saying, oh, the Dodgers' weaknesses, because most people in most cities don't want to hear about the Dodgers' weaknesses, because we should all have such weaknesses. But outfield's been a problem for them. In the corner outfield, Teoscar Hernandez has not played anywhere near the level that he's played here the last couple years. And I think, as most people have seen, Kyle Tucker in right field has not given the Dodgers anywhere near what they thought they were going to get when they gave him $60 million for this year. So they're going to need some production from the outfield. And even if you give Kike Hernandez a little bit of a chance to play out there, as the Dodgers did last year in the playoffs, that's still going to cover you maybe for one of the two positions. So hopefully for the Dodgers' sake, Thomas will produce, but almost more importantly is not whether Thomas produces, but whether Páez gets back in time for the playoffs.
1: Mm-hmm. I think last year we saw the Dodgers kind of towards the tail end of the regular season kind of trail off a little bit and then come roaring back, obviously, in the postseason. What would you kind of like to see in these last few weeks of the regular season from the Dodgers to, I don't know, affirm that this team is going to go places in the postseason?
2: Off the last 4 years, you can't even tell what the Dodgers are going to do in the postseason. You know, they've made a whole emphasis this year, and they have in past years, about wanting to get one of those two buys where you don't have to play in that wild card round and, you know, two losses and your season's over. Last year, they had to play in the wild card round. Mm-hmm. Things worked out okay at the end. Mm-hmm. You know, they had years where they were, you know, playing Arizona and San Diego, teams they had beaten by double digits games in the regular season, and they got thumped in the playoffs in 23 and 24. So honestly, the results I don't think are going to tell you anything. I think if you're a Dodger fan, what you want to watch out for is, number one, can Will Smith come back healthy and productive? You don't want to get in a position where you just have a guy who's a good defensive player as a catcher. You want somebody who can contribute on offense, and Smith, when he's right, is one of the best. Number two, can you get your starting pitching where you want it? Last year, the Dodgers had all sorts of struggles during the year, but by the end of the season, they were able to get their starting pitching down to Yamamoto, Glasnow, Snell, and a little bit with Otani. That's what they'd like to do this year. Obviously, Skubal is here to help. If they can line those guys up, they can figure out the rest. You know, you don't need like a deep bullpen if those guys go deep into games. Mm-hmm. So those are the things really to watch. Can Glasnow and Snell come back effectively? Can Otani give you anything on the mound? And can Will Smith come back and hit?
0: When you look at the other NL teams, it seems right now that the Brewers probably posed the biggest threat. It felt like that last year, and then they swept them. But this Brewers team does feel a little bit different. But you also have a Cubs team that is very exciting and is very fun to watch. Who do you see as their biggest threat in the National League right now?
2: All those teams would be ones to watch out for, but the one I'm most intrigued by is San Diego. Mm-hmm. Because the Padres had a lot of reasons to just say, you know what, not our year. Well, AJ Preller, the general manager, does not do that. Mm-hmm. And under really the ownership since the Fowler-Sadler group took over, they haven't done that. So even though the team is about to be formally sold, there's actually a press conference for the new owners on Monday. Prawler's pretty much continued to do what he's done, which is trade prospects. They keep coming up with them. And so they brought in Robbie Ray to help out starting-wise. They have Michael King atop their rotation. They hope they're going to get Musgrove back, and that would be a pretty good start. And then, of course, they also traded for Casey Mize from Detroit.
0: Mm-hmm.
2: So all of a sudden now the Padres have something they didn't have the first 4 months, which is a starting rotation.
0: Mm-hmm.
2: And the one thing you thought, well, this can't continue during the first couple of months was Fernando Tatis. Is he going to go a whole season without hitting? And it turns out the answer is no, he's hitting. Manny Machado, is he going to go a whole season without hitting? It's not the usual Manny Machado levels, but he started to pick it up. And Jackson Merrill, is he going to go a whole season without hitting? And he's been really good. So all of a sudden now they have a heart of the order and a starting rotation, and they already have the best bullpen with Mason Miller and Adrian Marajon. I'd take a hard look there.
0: That's fair.
1: Well, we really appreciate you figuring out some time to talk to us, Bill, and it's always good to hear from you, to hear from a longtime Dodgers beat reporter that knows the ins and outs of this team so incredibly well. I know Tracy was super pumped to have you on, so thank you so much.
4: Thank you.
2: All right, we'll see you in the press box.
1: All right. That was Bill Shaken of the LA Times, and we have one more segment for you coming up right after this. Keep it locked. It's Fox Sports Saturday.
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14: What's up, fellas? 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
1: All day long because it's Fox Sports Saturday. I'm Carmen Vitale. That's Tracy Sandler. And we've had a great show so far.
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1: Woo! Woo! I didn't even have to do it. We got it. Oh, amazing. Well, we're going to keep the good vibes going and get to my favorite segment of every week. And we do it because I feel like we need some feel-good stories, some laughs, whatever. We just need more of that.
2: We love it.
1: In our lives. So we're going to get to the feel-good story of the week. And I'm going to start us off, Tracy. This is so exciting. This is so fun. And for anyone that used to be a Disney kid, I think talk about coming full circle. Actress Brenda Song. You might know her from The Suite Life of Zack and Cody. You might know her from some other things. She's married to Macaulay Culkin.
2: Running Point.
3: Love that
1: with
3: show.
1: Kate Hudson.
2: So good.
3: Great show.
1: It's a great show. And it honestly, you can tell that it's produced by, like, I mean, it's produced by Jeannie Buss, but you can tell. Cause like, there are some things that are just a little too on the nose of like what goes on behind the scenes and, in organizations. But Brenda Song, I think it's happening literally as we're speaking.
2: It is.
1: She is going into the booth for Rams Saints preseason game with JB Long, our friend Jordan Rodrigue, and Rob Havenstein, who have been doing the game. Brenda Song is making her NFL analyst debut in the Rams booth for the third quarter of this game. And I think it's so interesting because we've seen actors and actresses, or I should just say actors, like, Timothy Chalamet with the New York Knicks, you know, he's courtside and you have like little interviews of him where he's just spitting some knowledge and you're like, wow, Timothy knows ball. Mm-hmm. And you know, you have Adam Sandler, you have Jack Nicholson, you have Spike Lee, like all of these men that are courtside that are, you know, famous for something else, but they are huge sports fans. We really haven't had someone come out as much as Brenda Song came out in an interview where she's talking about the Rams run defense and she's spitting nothing but facts. My girl knows ball. So much so that she was even featured in the Rams schedule release video and now it's become kind of a thing. So she's in Running Point about women in sports and now she's getting to actually make her color analyst debut.

0: debut in the booth.
1: Yes, she did.
0: In the first Rams preseason game against the Chiefs. So, yeah, like, it's Saturdays are for the girls.
1: Saturdays are for the girls. Sunday soon to be for the girls, too. So, yeah. Look, who run the world? Girls. But very happy for Jordan as well, because she is so fantastic at her job.
0: All of her jobs, for that matter.
1: All of her jobs, because she has a plethora of them, and each one of them she does at an extremely high level. She is truly amazing. My feel-good story of the week involves a dog, which probably surprises nobody at all.
0: We all love dogs. Who doesn't love dogs?
1: I mean, nobody I want to know. 2311 Racing adopted a six-month-old stray dog in honor of Kyle Busch. They actually found the dog near Charlotte area shop hours after Busch passed away. And they named him with his nickname Rowdy. And they literally rescued him. And they announced on X that they have a new chief treat officer, Rowdy, at Airspeed. And as you can imagine, I mean, that makes me a little bit teary just thinking about it, to be honest. It's been very well received, and we absolutely love that. And that is my feel good story.
0: That's so sweet, because, like, you know, you'll see other teams that, like, I think the Washington Nationals right now have like a puppy in training, and a lot of these organizations adopt like who's going to be a service dog, but they're like, it's like, you know, the team mascot or whatever. But that having that much context and that much significance, that's really cool.
1: Yeah, it's pretty awesome. So that one definitely made me smile.
0: My favorite thing every week is if you follow We Rate Dogs, it's the top five dogs of the week. It's like a Sports Center countdown, but with dogs.
2: I'm gonna have to look that up.
0: Do you not know it?
1: No. Oh, it is absolutely amazing.
0: We rate dogs.
1: We Rate Dogs.
0: Okay. Every Friday they do. And dogs are good again this week, because they're good every week.
1: And spoiler alert, the dogs are always rated high.
0: All right, you guys, thank you so much for joining us. Same time, same place next week. This is Fox Sports Saturday.
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9: Preseason action in the NFL today. Shedeur Sanders got the start in the Cleveland-Buffalo games. 9 for 11, Shedeur was 74 yards through the air, touchdown and an interception. Damar Hamlin caught that interception. Buffalo won 31-7. Deshaun Watson also played in that game. Obviously, he was 5 for 12 at one point in the matchup. Also, Falcons beat the Colts 34-6. Anthony Richardson was 3 for 9. J.J. McCarthy got the start for the Vikings as they played the Ravens. Ravens won 13-3. J.J. finished 5 for 10, 81 yards through the air. Jameis Winston has a rushing touchdown as the Giants lead the Dolphins 20-3 with about 11 minutes left in the third quarter. In the Major League Baseball, the Blue Jays held off a late Yankee rally to win 4-3. The Brewers beat the Braves 4-1. Jake Bowers had his 23rd home run. I'm Martin Weiss.
10: 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The plays, the interviews, the players, the coaches, the breaking news, the top stories. When it goes down, raise your hands. 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
13: You know, a lot of pro athletes are used to getting booed by fans, by hostile crowds, but it's a rare enough thing where you see a player in his home stadium get booed by the home fans before the season has even begun. Happy Saturday. We're happy to have you in here for another episode of Buck and Fitz with Steve Hartman, who's hanging out with us in the LA studio. Steve, thank you as always. I know you did it on short notice today. We're very happy to have you.
14: That's sort of the story of my career, short notice. You see, I get these last second, hey, can you fill in? And 99 out of 100 times, the answer is always going to be yes. So great to see you. Actually, I'm not seeing you, but I'm listening to you right now, Buck. And I know you're very excited about something we're going to play to open the show today.
13: Well, I don't know how excited I am about Browns football this season, Steve.
14: Yes, they're going to be really bad.
13: It would appear that is the case.
14: Yeah.
13: And I cover bad football. I got a preseason game tomorrow night at Nissan Stadium between the Titans and the defending Super Bowl champion Seattle Seahawks. I've seen a lot of bad football in my time, Steve, but nothing like the Cleveland Browns. So today, the exhibition football all over the place. I can't stand it, but that's because I've got to work a Sunday night game for preseason, and that makes me very, very angry. I just want to get to the real thing. I understand why everybody's excited about it, and obviously the Browns quarterback situation is going to be a fixture. Before we get to the Shedeur Sanders sound, Deshaun Watson got out there in the second half of this game, Steve, and I don't know how much of it, if any, you may not bother. You're a very busy man. Very busy man. Not nearly enough time in the day to spend time on preseason Browns football. But I'm a sicko, so I watched this crap today, okay? And I watched Deshaun Watson go 5 of 12 for 36 yards and a pick. And I watched Deshaun Watson's post-game press conference. And he was booed when he walked out onto the field before any of the terrible play happened. And he said that I think the whole world knows that the boos have nothing to do with the performance. It's a little bit more personal than that. So I think it's a disrespectful thing. Where the hell, Steve, does Deshaun Watson get off calling anybody disrespectful for booing him? I feel like at this point, he has to have just a shred of self-awareness to understand exactly why the hell his home team fans don't like him.
14: You know, I always laugh when people say, athletes have pride. Yeah, they might be making hundreds of millions of dollars in some cases. Obviously, a huge $200 million plus fully guaranteed contract that Deshaun Watson got from the Cleveland Browns. And then the money doesn't matter. Well, maybe for some, but for others, they're laughing all the way to the bank. Look, the game plan for Deshaun Watson this preseason, Buck, was for him to look good enough in the preseason where somebody, anybody, was willing to take him off the Browns' payroll. And he looked decent in that first game. He was horrific in this game. So any thoughts that somehow some miracle would happen, and again, there's always injuries, and you know about that, and so all of a sudden, you may have an expendable veteran quarterback like a Deshaun Watson, who back in the day with the Texans at one point was one of the premier quarterbacks in this league for a short period of time. Those days are long gone. But he did a disservice to the Browns today by playing so poorly today. They just want to get rid of him because they know this season's going to be a wash. They'll throw Shedeur Sanders out there, let the kids suffer through a really bad year. They don't really care. I mean, what they've got their sights on is next year's draft. There are a lot of big-time quarterback prospects that are going to be out there, the Arch Mannings and all the other quarterbacks that are going to be hovering around, especially with the Browns near or at the top of the draft. So that's what they're trying to do, just get through this season, but hope that somebody can take Deshaun Watson off their payroll.
13: God, he had a rating of 14.6 today, Steve.
14: I mean, it just
13: 14.
14: I mean, he looked decent last week. I mean, he looked decent, and Shedeur did not look good last week. Shedeur was a little more efficient today, but I mean, it's just a miserable situation, and they only have this last year that they're trying to unload this contract into Deshaun Watson. Even they have to eat, you know, 80% of it, just try to get him off the roster. But I doubt if there are any takers right now for Deshaun Watson.
13: Hell no. I mean, it's crazy because that's the most important position anywhere in sports. And you cannot get anybody to be interested in this player, understandably so. Now, Shedeur, to your point, he was, as you mentioned, a little more efficient today. 9 of 11, 74 yards, did throw a touchdown pass. Did throw an interception. Ball was a little behind the receiver. Got tipped up in the air. Wasn't the best throw in the world I've ever seen, but he didn't just throw a god-awful pick today for Shedeur. Shedeur Sanders was interviewed by the Browns preseason telecast after his work was done when Deshaun Watson was busy getting booed. This was Shedeur Sanders on the sidelines earlier today.
2: It felt great to be back in the stadium. It felt great to be able to put on a show for the time I had out there.
12: You've told us that for you it's not about the splash because you know you have the splash plays. It's about the little things, the operation, the huddle, using cadence to your advantage. How about that? How did all that go?
2: It went really good today. I'm overall proud of the way how we operated. We got to get out the huddle a little faster. We're going to work on that. But overall, today was a pretty good day. Pretty good day. But I messed up before I got on the field.
12: What happened?
2: I didn't go out for the coin toss.
12: You were supposed to be the game captain.
2: No, I know I was the captain, but I just thought I was like the captain of the team for the week, you know? I didn't know I was captain of the coin toss.
12: Okay, well, you got past that, clearly.
2: It was a laughing moment with Coach Munkin and everybody. Like, it was funny. I'm like, my fault, Coach. I thought we were just being situational aware. I thought you were just informing me on what we're going to do, you know, when it happens. So I'm happy I got that out of the way.
13: That's Shador Sanders today on the sideline. So you got the pervert on one side, you got the goober on the other. The Browns quarterback situation is just unbelievable.
14: First of all, at what level does a captain not go to the field at the start of a game? The captain in college, if you're the captain in high school, yeah, that's part of it. He seemed to be completely lost in that fact. You mean, okay, I'm the captain for the team. That doesn't mean I'm going out for the coin toss. Like, what?
13: It's spectacular. And like, I don't wish any ill will on Shador Sanders or whatever.
14: Either, by the way.
13: I just believe him to be a completely unserious human being, Steve.
14: Well, I sit here on Sundays with VJ Heskey, who is like the most staunch defender of Shador Sanders. And he'll latch on to, you know, he was a Pro Bowler last year. I go, do you realize he was like the 14th alternate? Remember, there's, you know, you have to have three quarters. I still don't understand why you need replacement players in the Pro Bowl when there actually isn't a game anymore, right?
13: Yeah, I mean,
14: playing a little flag football. And Shador Sanders last year's QBR of quarterbacks that had enough attempts to actually qualify was among the bottom five of any quarterback in this decade. That's how bad of a season statistically he had last year for the Browns. So, look, I wish Cleveland all the best, right? I'm a little torn because they got Carson Schlesinger, a UCLA guy. You know about my broom roots here, Buck.
13: Stud
14: defensive rookie of the year last year. But outside of that, man, it is thin pickings in Cleveland for sure.
13: Well, it's just one of those things, Steve, where like very rarely the NFL's business model beyond the football itself is hope, right? The way that this thing is constructed is that every fan base in some form or fashion should feel some level of hope before a football season begins. And I'm watching the Browns today and I'm audibly laughing at my television. And then I see we've got preseason games on right now. You've got the Giants and the Dolphins. You've got the Saints and the Rams. The Rams are up 27-0 on the Saints.
14: And by the way, in this game, what's interesting is, so everyone was talking about Ty Simpson. You remember 21 of 25, 190 yards, looked really good last week. Right now, Simpson just got into the game. So this was a game where Stetson Bennett played three quarters in this game, 19 of 30, 181 yards. I still believe, and I've said it before, I wouldn't feel comfortable with either one of these quarterbacks if Matthew Stafford went down. They have a combined zero snaps in the regular season in their NFL careers, and that would make me very nervous if I were the Rams. You mentioned something earlier, Buck, about the whole preseason thing. And by the way, when I did work for the Raiders back in the day, I used to do the intercom service back in the 80s inside the press box. And the first preseason game, I said, welcome today's exhibition game. And somebody is like screaming out, oh, that's right, my boss of the Raiders. It's preseason. It's not an exhibition. I know,
13: NFL
14: you could hear
13: hates when you call it exhibition.
14: Oh, do they ever. Look, they sucker these season ticket holders to have to pay full price for these games. I am hoping when the eventual elevation of the season from 17 to 18 games, which I predict will be spread over 20 weeks. That's right, two byes for each team, that they will officially eliminate the preseason, because the last time I checked, there's no preseason in high school. There's no preseason in college. This is archaic that we still are sitting here with preseason games. And oh, by the way, do you remember 2020, the COVID season? There were no preseason games and it seemed to work out okay. Nobody needed the preseason. So the only thing you do in these preseason games is hold your breath that nobody gets hurt. That's the only thing you do during the course of any of these preseason games.
13: Well, Steve, they have to have preseason in some form or fashion, because how else would they justify the Titans or the Jets not getting a single nationally televised game and be like, look, you get to play Sunday night. It's a standalone game
14: in
13: the preseason. That's a primetime game. Come on, buddy.
14: All right. I'll give you a Hall of Fame game. But again, 2020, there was no preseason, Buck.
13: The Hall of Fame game is sufficient.
14: And we're okay.
13: I bring it up only in the sense, Steve, that I'm watching today the Browns, and I have the Dolphins Giants game on my television, and there are just several fan bases this year that I'm looking around at and be like, what are you excited about this season? Like, if you're a Miami Dolphins fan, and I love sweet baby boy Malik Willis. He was drafted here under terrible, terrible pretenses here in Tennessee. He got a raw deal. He went to Green Bay, and Matt LaFleur got my boy right. And so I'm happy to see him cash in, but he is in football hell this year with the Miami Dolphins, who I think are only have the second longest odds to the Arizona Cardinals as to not even to win, to make it to the playoffs, but to win their division. Like, they've got no shot, and only because the Cardinals play in the NFC West, which is an absolute, ringer of a division. And I'm looking at the Browns and being like, I mean, you have perpetually no hope, but even this year, like, this has to feel really, really dirty. Cause at least the last couple of years you could watch Myles Garrett. He's in LA out your way. And then I'm looking at the Jets, who open here in week one, who are pointing at the Titans basically as two franchises who are basically the same at this point, being like, we can't lose to Robert Saleh if you're the New York Jets. And the Titans fans are looking at the Jets and being like, we can't lose to the New York Jets. They're the Jets, not understanding that the Titans have the worst record in all of football across the last four seasons. They are the Browns, the Jets, the Dolphins, the Giants, the Raiders, all these bottom feeders, and yet there is just a stunning lack of self-awareness. There are so many football teams I'm looking around at this year, Steve, that I just feel like I have no hope.
14: Well, here's the thing, though, Buck, and I go through this every single year. Every year, there are 3 to 4 teams that you will dismiss before the season begins, no chance of the playoffs, just going through the motions, and all of a sudden they have a breakout season. And on the flip side, you have those 3 or 4 can't-miss teams that plummet back to earth. It happens every single year. Anybody pick the Patriots to go to the Super Bowl before last season? I don't think so. So, I mean, and so this is the thing you have to try to figure out. You mentioned the Dolphins, right? I mean, where are you going with your quarterback? A guy who, by the way, in Green Bay had, do you ever see his numbers as a backup quarterback? I mean, passer rating was like 130 or some crazy.
13: They barely threw, right? They just had him running the entire time.
14: I mean, the pride of Liberty. And so what if he's a breakout star? I mean, I guess, look, the thing about football is it really is a momentum sport, and you can suddenly get on a roll depending on your schedule. A lot of these teams have easier schedules because of their poor finish a year ago, and so they could sneak through. You know, that's what happens. I mean, every single week I'm sitting here on End Zone Radio, on Fox Sports Radio on Sundays. You know what happens every week, Buck? I'll be sitting here, and, you know, when we kick off our show 10 o'clock in the West Coast, 1 o'clock in the East Coast, we could have 8, 9, 10 games going on simultaneously. And then as the games progress, you're like, all right, we can forget about that game. Let's focus on these, you know, 4 or 5 games as they're going to the fourth quarter. Every week, there's like one game that we completely wrote off, and all of a sudden it was, you know, like 28-7. I look up and go, they're tied at 31. What the hell happened? I missed that. What happened here in this game? So this is the unpredictable nature of the National Football League. It can flip like that. So, you know, we watch these preseason games, and it sort of just whets your appetite. All right, let's get going. Problem is, after that third preseason game, we have the bye week. I mean, you have that bye week, which they allow for college football to get a jump start on their season before we get to the actual week one of the NFL regular season. But my takeaway from these games is zero. In terms of individual performance in a preseason game, good, bad, it doesn't matter to me. Anything that happens in a preseason game has zero bearing on that person's future in the NFL. Zero. People just don't understand. Wow, you had a really good game. It doesn't matter. Those 3 or 4 spots that everyone may have for up for grabs, that's it. Maybe 3 or 4 spots on each NFL roster. Ultimately, they determine those spots based on what they see day in and day out in practice. That's how those spots are won or lost. So, you know, again, this is just ridiculous that we are sitting here in 2026 and we still have these asinine preseason games. They are worthless other than to remind us that they don't matter and that we're still weeks away from the games that actually do matter.
13: He's Steve Hartman. I'm Buck Rising, hanging out here with you on this Fox Sports Saturday. There is only one part of that statement that Steve just made that I disagree with, and we'll get to that coming up next.
15: This is what I've been working my whole life for.
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0: He's Steve Hartman. I'm Buck Rising, hanging out here with you on this Fox Sports Saturday. Hope you're having a great Saturday so far. Preseason doesn't matter, or so says Steve Hartman. I'm going to tell Steve the one place that I think that it does. When players perform well in the preseason, Steve, you are correct. It means, I would say, next to nothing other than did you get off the field healthy, as you mentioned earlier in the show. But I was in, I spent a week in San Francisco / San Jose / Santa Clara last week because the Titans, who I cover on a day-to-day basis, had joint camp out there next to the substation, the electrical substation of the San Francisco 49ers. And I watched Cam Ward look terrible in about 20 snaps of preseason football. And I watched Fernando Mendoza the other night, Thursday night, go out there after playing really well in his first preseason action. And struggle pretty mightily, or at least more than I expected him to, based on what we'd seen the week before. The only place, to me, Steve, where preseason does actually matter is if you don't execute well, if you don't look good, because these things are not schemed, they're not game planned, they are setting you up for success at every turn, especially at the quarterback position, and in particular, people are nervous as hell here in Tennessee because, you know, folks are going on television and breaking down Cam Ward going 5 of 12 in three series of a preseason game, being like, he was just wholly inaccurate. It's not that he didn't see what was happening or didn't make the correct read. He's just missing throws as a number one overall pick. And I saw Mendoza struggle pretty mightily on Thursday night as well. That's the only place to me where preseason doesn't matter, because you are set up. If you're Cam, you're set up to go 9 of 12. You go 5 of 12, that's a bad day.
1: Oh, I agree with that. I mean, again, it's a preseason game. There's a variety of reasons. Remember, he's not constantly working with the cast he'll have as the starting quarterback of the Titans in the regular season. So that's also a little bit a part of it. Look, again, if you're going to be a successful quarterback in the NFL, and when I say successful, I don't mean necessarily Hall of Fame, but a franchise quarterback, a quarterback that you can go into the season confident that he can get you through the season, assuming that he's healthy. You have to have two things. You can't have one and not the other. Number one, you have to throw the ball accurately. Look at Anthony Richardson. The idea that the Colts are going to take him fourth overall, hoping that his inaccuracies on the collegiate level would not translate to the NFL. And I know Brian Daboll changed the whole world and how he suddenly got Josh Allen to be a 68% passer when he was a 58% passer in college. That's a once in a million. Okay. It doesn't happen often. It's very rare. There's always exceptions to the rule. So number one, you have to be able to throw the ball accurately, consistently. Secondly, you have to be able to make quick decisions. You have to identify the second the ball is snapped, exactly what is happening defensively. Who do I throw it to? When do I check down? When do I run? When do I eat it? When do I throw it away? All these decisions have to be made instantaneously. And when you look at the all-time elite quarterbacks, they had both. They were able to do both. And so for a young quarterback like a Cam Ward or a young quarterback like Fernando Mendoza, once you get into the regular season, because, you know, again, there's always exceptions to the rule, but usually 3 years in, if it ain't happening, it ain't happening. Okay. Like I said, there are exceptions to the rule, but more or less, if you're a starter 3 years and it ain't happening, it's never going to happen. I know we look at Sam Darnold's situation, new franchise, new circumstances, turned his entire career around. It happens. But that's what the Titans are looking at with Cam Ward. That's certainly what the Raiders are looking at and Mendoza. I don't think one preseason bad performance of the preseason is going to waver their thoughts that they have themselves a quarterback, especially if you have the number one overall pick and used it on the quarterback. It's a worrisome sign because, like you say, defensively, you're seeing total vanilla in a preseason game. You're not seeing any complicated schemes out there. No one's going to give anything away in a preseason game with any of their schemes. So, yeah, it's a concern, but nothing more than that.
0: A situation to monitor, let's say. 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Hit the thumbs up icon, comment away, let us know whose takes you agree with, and even those who you don't. 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So I want to ask Steve, who knows the Raiders organization well, about the starting quarterback situation that has not yet, according to Clint Kubiak, been decided after a couple of preseason games. We'll get to that here in just a second. But first, I believe Martin is going to get us caught up on the world of sports.
2: You know, Buck, you just said it. Preseason football is designed for your quarterback to go, you know, 9 for 12, just about. Well, Shedeur Sanders came close. He was 9 for 11, 74 yards through the air, a touchdown. The interception really killed that one. And Deshaun Watson did not. 5 for 12, 36 yards in the interception. Was booed four times. This was a home game by Cleveland fans as he took the field in the second half. And he was asked after the game if it was about performance, because the team did lose 31-7. He said, nah, I don't think so. More personal. Steve, you're looking at me like you agree with Deshaun.
1: It's almost ballsy that he actually got out on the field in Cleveland. I mean, why would you expect anything other than booze if you're Deshaun Watson?
2: Well, I think if he doesn't go, the check doesn't clear.
1: Yeah.
2: So I think that's the general issue.
1: They were hoping
0: so
1: that he could build
0: Browns
1: up his
0: fan
1: first
0: on this.
2: Yeah. I am as well. But if Steve asks, why would he go out there? It's like, I don't know what else.
1: Well, he's got
2: to.
1: I mean,
2: they're
1: praying that somebody needs a veteran quarterback that used to be one of the premier quarterbacks in the league. But after that game, good luck.
2: Yeah, I the only place to be is pro Browns fan here, honestly. Elsewhere in preseason, Jameis Winston scored a rushing touchdown as the Giants now have a 23-3 lead over the Miami Dolphins at the start of the fourth quarter. Ty Simpson in the game for the Los Angeles Rams. He's 4 for 6, 37 yards through the air. Stetson Bennett played the whole first half. There's 11 minutes left in the fourth quarter. Rams 27, Saints nothing. Elsewhere, let's see, Giancarlo Stanton was close to returning with a right calf strain. He suffered a left calf strain while trying to rehab that right one. He potentially will miss the rest of the regular season per Aaron Boone.
0: Oh, my God.
2: Yeah, it's a tough one. Yankees were trying to rally late. Blue Jays get the win 4-3. Brewers with a 4-1 win over the Braves. Jake Bowers with his 23rd home run. And two games right now, Miami with a 4-2 lead over the Nationals in the eighth inning, and the Phillies lead the Cardinals 3-0 in the second. California Post is reporting that Shohei Ohtani is going to throw a live batting practice session today with Will Smith. He's trying to get back out on the mound. And that, I'll give it back to you guys. You should, Buck, I wish you could have seen Steve's face when I said Ohtani back on the mound. He did a real-life version of the Alonzo Mourning gif where he was like, shook his head no, and then kind of said, well, all right, I guess so.
1: What's the hurry? What's the hurry right now? I think he's nervous about this MVP award. He won't say it, but I think he wants another MVP, and all of a sudden, Pete Crow Armstrong is breathing down his neck, unless he gets back on the mound.
0: Well, that's such a slippery slope, though, Steve, because you understand it from a personal standpoint, but I would hate that if I was a Dodgers fan, like the idea that he would even remotely put himself at additional risk.
1: Well, again, Shohei Ohtani will tell the Dodgers at every turn what's his desire, right? And so, yeah, I mean, they're going to hold their breath. Because, again, it's always possible that not only could he hurt himself in terms of pitching the rest of the year, and they don't need him in August. They need him in October. The one reason that the Dodgers survived last October is Snell was on top of his game, Glasnow was on top of his game, Yamamoto was on top of his game, and Ohtani, their starting pitching was lights out in the postseason last year. And right now, woof! I don't know what the Dodgers have as far as starting pitching is concerned. Have they won a game with Scooble yet? No, not yet. So we'll see.
0: That is insane. Speaking of starting, Clint Kubiak has not made a decision, or at least he says so, about who's going to start for the Las Vegas Raiders at quarterback when week one rolls around. So they got Kirk Cousins, who did not play in Thursday's preseason game. Fernando Mendoza went out there and managed the situation through a pick six. Was not terrible, but was not by any stretch of the imagination excellent. Again, exhibition match. As far as the Raiders go, Steve, I wonder what you make of the approach that they set out to take, because we were told Tom Brady was adamant, and I know Tom Brady's not the owner, and I know Tom Brady's not the coach, but Tom Brady was adamant that Fernando Mendoza should not be the day one, week one starter for this franchise because of all the different ills that can befall a quarterback who's put out there before he at least has a chance to get his feet under him. I have loved the way that the Raiders seemed like they were going to approach the starting quarterback situation because, again, I covered last year's number one overall pick, and I think they tried in every way humanly possible to screw that kid up. So I was happy to see Mendoza, you know, not facing near the kind of pressure that Cam Ward or Caleb Williams before him or Bryce Young even were undergoing as a number one overall pick at quarterback. What do you make of the Raiders' approach, and do you think there's an actual decision to be made here?
1: I don't think there is a decision to be made. Kirk Cousins should be your week one quarterback. By the way, you mentioned that pick six. I saw a breakdown in that play. I don't know if you saw this, Buck. So on that play, there were three receivers to Mendoza's left. When the ball was snapped, he's looking left. He's got one going deep. He's got one minimum range, and then he's got a dump-off pass. And this is where, again, decision-making is so important for a quarterback, right? If your receivers are covered, you know, you've got three receivers out there, right? You check down, you check down, you check down. What he did on that play was he turned toward the middle of the field and then threw a horrific pass that was run back for a pick six. Preseason game, no harm. You do that in the regular season, it can cost you a game. So these are the problems when you're a young quarterback trying to make things happen, when you have to just eat it, throw the ball away, just eat it, go for another down. So that's a concern. But as far as the starting quarterback of the Raiders, it is Kirk Cousins. That's why you signed Kirk Cousins. Kirk Cousins is a better than average quarterback. He's a very solid quarterback. And certainly the kind of guy that Fernando Mendoza can learn from by observing him on the field. So look, unless Cousins goes down with an injury, I do not see Mendoza getting the field at least halfway through the season. I think Mendoza is going to be doing a lot of watching, a lot of standing next to Clint Kubiak, observing what it's going to take for him to transfer his game to the NFL level while Kirk Cousins is on the field.
0: The quote from Kubiak, "We have another week. I don't want anyone to be comfortable in their job. It should always be that way for all positions, so let's keep going." Because I mean, I feel like that's the approach you have to take as a coach, even if you have an obvious starting quarterback situation, you know, other than like Mahomes or Allen or Lamar. Obviously, these are guys that are not in, you know, in active quarterback competitions. But especially if you're a new coach, like that has to be the standard, I think, that you operate with for people who are wringing their hands about the idea that they could throw Mendoza out there too soon.
1: Well, again, you mentioned Mahomes. He sat his entire rookie season watching Alex Smith. Tom Brady sat his entire rookie season watching Drew Bledsoe. I mean, Tom Brady obviously has a lot of influence on the Raider organization right now. I would imagine he's encouraging Clint Kubiak to go with the veteran quarterback. It's not like the Raiders are going to be winning a Super Bowl this season, and let this young quarterback that's got a brilliant mind, but that brilliant mind still has to get used to what they do at the NFL level. So barring an injury, I don't see any reason, honestly, for Mendoza to see any action his rookie year. Again, Mahomes did not play his rookie year. Played like, what, one game backing up Alex Smith and then got the ball the next year and turned the whole NFL around. So, yeah, no hurry with Fernando Mendoza because once they get to the regular season, they've got offensive weapons. I'm a Genty fan. I'm certainly a Brock Bowers fan. I mean, they got weapons, but that offensive line, Buck, woof, woof, woof, woof, woof, woof. Problems. Problems.
0: Yeah, it's that's putting it, I think, about as diplomatically as you could. It's one of those things where people talk about the teams that can make this worst to first jump, right? The Patriots just did it.
1: They did it.
0: And now the NFL is going to hold them up and be like, well, your team can do this too. And obviously the context of who the Patriots added and how much differently they were coached versus the Gerard Mayo experience, not to, you know, pour additional dirt on the man's professional grave, but obviously there wasn't even a comparison between him and what Mike Vrabel and Josh McDaniels were able to do once they put their stamp on this thing. But like, I want people to slow down a little bit on their level of expectation that they have just simply because you get one of these bright, shiny new quarterbacks. Like, it is not feasible for all these different bottom feeder teams to all of a sudden turn it worst to first just because you saw New England do it last year. And there are examples of that here in the last couple of years.
1: Well, and you don't know about these quarterbacks. Hello, Brock Purdy. Hello, Tyler Shuck. Anybody predict that he would be the top rookie quarterback in the NFL last year? Absolutely not. What is he, 35-year-old rookie? Was crazy, right? Guy played 12 years of college. He was the best rookie quarterback in the league last year. And so, again, you don't know. You just don't know. Everything could look perfect on paper. You could say, we've got the right guy here, we got the right guy there, and this is going to be the quarterback of the future. And then just, it doesn't work out. Wrong place, wrong time, whatever. Look at all these guys have talent, but a lot of it just has to do with the schemes and systems and everything else. I know some people poo-poo me when I say this. I hate when people poo-poo me, but I say this all the time. So in the Pro Football Hall of Fame, of those people that are in the Pro Football Hall of Fame, I would say half, maybe half, are there simply because they were just better than anyone else or whatever position they played. The other half, they're in the Hall of Fame because they were in the right place at the right time. Right system, right place. Had they been with another team, they would never have gotten a sniff of the Hall of Fame. And that's just the way it works, especially in football. We've seen it so many times where a player looks so good on one team and they go to another team and they disappear. Does anybody remember Randy Moss when he played for the Raiders for 2 years? He completely disappeared. The Patriots got him for nothing. And then all of a sudden he's got Tom Brady throwing him the ball and he sets a record for touchdown receptions in a season. So, that's why it's so hard, Buck, as we go into every season trying to project how a team's going to do, because one bad player here, an injury there, and the whole season blows up. On the other hand, you could say, I didn't know this guy was going to be that good. Anybody see that one coming? Like the Brock Purdy situation with the 49ers. So, you know, it just, we just have to see how it all plays out.
0: I have made Steve Hartman talk entirely too much preseason football for 41 minutes of this
1: show.
0: That
1: is more than I have in my 37 years of radio, okay? Thanks to you, Buck.
0: Well, you know, it's...
1: But like you said, you're saddled with having to do preseason for the Titans, so I'm sympathizing with you.
0: Well, I do appreciate it. So, instead, we are going to take a pivot. We're going to talk about what the hell is going on with the Los Angeles Lakers and why Jeannie Buss simply can't let go. We will do that. He's Steve Hartman. I'm Buck Rising. This is Fox Sports Radio.
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0: What's up, fellas? Mike Golic Jr. here. 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
2: All right, so it wouldn't be a Hollywood story without a little drama. He's Steve Hartman. I'm Buck Rising, hanging out here with you. So, Steve, I need you to set me straight,
3: yeah.
2: Okay? Because I'm having a hard time following this Lakers story. Please, just help me if you can. So, if I've got this correctly, the news breaks last week. Mark Walter going to sell the Los Angeles Lakers to Josh Kushner and Bob Iger. $12.5 billion valuation, stands to make about $2 billion on the deal after having just bought the damn thing a couple of years ago. Then, five of the six Buss siblings who inherited the team from Jerry when he died in 2013 voted to sell their remaining stake in the Lakers, which is just a hair under 18%. But Jeannie Buss doesn't want to let go. She's the team governor. She's the last member of the family that's actually working for the organization. And she and her attorney got in a mix and said, no, you can't do this, even though you outnumber me 5-1. What the hell is going on with the Lakers?
3: All right, there are a couple things, Buck. First of all, understand this, and I've known Jeannie Buss a long time. Jeannie Buss is in every respect her father's daughter. She is Jerry Buss, female version, to the core, in every aspect of her life. And I loved her father. I didn't know him as well as I know Jeannie, but I was always an admirer. I still believe that Jerry Buss is the single most influential person ever associated with the NBA. He changed the whole dynamic of the NBA completely. All right, so that being said, the deal was they had to be united. All six of his children, the four older ones, the two younger ones, in any decision moving forward in terms of the sale of the team. They could not sell their individual shares. That was clear from the beginning. Now, they all agreed to sell the team to Mark Walter as long as Jeannie was able to retain her position as governor of the team. And the only way to do so is you must have at least a 15% stake in the team. Well, the Buss family had 17.8%, so she was able to retain her position as governor. And you say, well, why would Mark Walter agree with that? Well, Mark Walter's got a lot of things on his plate, right? He works with the Guggenheim Group. He's got the Dodgers, got a lot of different things. He doesn't want to have to hassle being a, you know, the sitting in on NBA owners meetings and all that stuff. Fine, Jeannie, you can do that. And by the way, he guaranteed that she could be in that position for 5 years through the year 2030. So after the sale of the team, then, you know, Iger and Kushner, and really I want to focus on Bob Iger because, of course, he ran Disney and essentially was the overseeing boss of ESPN for all those years. And he said, yeah, you know, we'll honor that situation with Jeannie Buss. And then he had this. But if things change, they'll change. There's no way Bob Iger is going to buy a team in a sale for $12 billion and watch Jeannie Buss represent and be the face of the team. That is never going to happen. So Jeannie is dug in here. And I don't know if this sale has yet to be approved, by the way. I mean, the sale's done, but it hasn't been approved by the owners. And I don't know if that $12 billion sale price includes the 17.8% stake of the Buss family as part of the deal. And she's got a lineup. She's got plenty of lawyers and everybody else. And I know Jeannie, she will dig in. She ain't giving up to anybody. She's already had a strained relationship with her brothers and her sister over this entire Laker mess. And that's what it's been ever since Dr. Buss passed away in 2013. And she's dug in. This is all she has. So you say, well, cash out. Are you kidding me? You have $1 billion, whatever it is. Cash out, live out the rest of your days. That is not who Jeannie Buss is. She will not give in on this. And this could be a big holdup as far as the sale of the team.
2: What do the fans want?
3: They want to win. You know, I was talking to my son.

0: I mean, this is, they put that in perspective, Buck. In the first 62 years that the Lakers, going back to their Minneapolis days, were in the NBA, they were in the NBA Finals 31 times. Think about that.
1: Yeah.
0: 31 of their first 62 years, they were in the NBA Finals. Since then, they've been there once in 16 years. So Laker fans, they don't care who owns a team. Just get us a championship. Give us a parade. Do something. And that's what they were hoping with Mark Walter. See what they did for the Dodgers? They'll do it for the Lakers. They have no idea about Kushner and Iger. They, you know, and as far as the Buss family is concerned, minus Dr. Buss, they're tired of it. Get rid of Jeannie Buss. Get rid of the Buss family. So a lot of people digging in right now, but the only ones truly suffering are the Laker fans.
1: Which always seems to be the case in situations like these. And obviously, this is a very unique situation with a family name that carries a lot of weight. I want to ask you about Mark Walter here in just a second. Steve Hartman, Buck Rising, hanging out here with you on Fox Sports Radio. 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
7: The afternoon slate of preseason just now wrapping up. The New York Giants with a 26-3 win over the Dolphins. Jameis Winston with the rushing touchdown in that game. The Dolphins fumbled four times, lost two of them. The Saints and Rams at the closing seconds, 34-0. The Rams in the lead here. Ty Simpson came on in relief of Stetson Bennett in the second half. Ty Simpson was 8-for-12, 73 yards passing, no touchdowns, no interceptions. Earlier today in football, Shedeur Sanders got the start for Cleveland, 9-for-11 for him, 74 yards passing, touchdown and interception off a deflection. DeMar Hamlin got that interception. Deshaun Watson finished 5-for-12 in the second half with an interception, was booed mightily by Cleveland fans. Falcons beat the Colts 34-6. Anthony Richardson 3-for-9 in his action, and the Ravens beat the Vikings 13-3. JJ McCarthy finished 5-for-10 with 81 yards passing. I'm Martin Weiss.
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10: Anytime a team official takes to a podium and a microphone with an attempt to calm online speculation, doesn't usually work. That's been the case with the Los Angeles Dodgers. He's Steve Hartman. I'm Buck Rising, hanging out here with you on this Fox Sports Saturday. Hope you're having a great weekend wherever you are. So the LA Dodgers president, Stan Kasten, Steve, he gets out there and he wants to make sure, no matter what's going on with Mark Walter, who's the owner of the Dodgers, who also owns the Lakers, or did, I guess still technically does, until the sale is approved. A little complicated, as we've just talked about.
11: Yep.
10: Stan Kasten wanted to get in front of a microphone and say, hey, whatever's going on with the Lakers doesn't matter for us over here. The Dodgers are not being sold. They're not for sale. There's no process that has been started to sell it, period. We are planning only to win. But Mark Walter and this entire experience around the Lakers, and obviously he's had an incredible, incredible run of success as the Dodgers owner. He has seen a run of success that has three World Series in six seasons and just constantly willing to shell out as much money as it takes to make sure that they have the best and most competitive roster humanly possible. He's a dream owner, right? He just lurks in the background. He shells out the cash when need be, and all they do is win in a sport that does not have a salary cap. But his situation where he's now under investigation from federal prosecutors from the SEC for tax fraud in particular, and the weird timing of the Lakers sale, it has to have people, especially Dodgers fans, a little bit uncertain about what the future may hold for that franchise and its ownership group.
9: Well, I mean, Stan Kasten is the president of the team to deliver those messages. That's why Stan Kasten is paid. I don't know what a team president does. Stan's a good guy. I've crossed paths with him over the years. But basically, he's there to represent the ownership and get the message to the people. Now, he says the Dodgers aren't for sale, right? Unless they are. I mean, here is what, and again, this doesn't matter to Dodgers fans, because again, what do fans want? They want ownership. They'll do everything in their power to win. And that's exactly what Mark Walter and the Guggenheim Group have done since they took over ownership of the Dodgers. They have delivered on their promise that we will spend the money, we will do whatever it takes to ensure that we are in a position to win a championship, and they won back-to-back World Series. Here's where things get tricky. And this is something that the Dodgers have done. Again, they're not breaking any Major League Baseball rules. But you remember, everyone, we always talk about Bobby Bonilla Day, right? You know how yep. Bobby Bonilla is still getting paid by the Mets. He played 1 year for the Mets. 1 year for the Mets. And they're still paying him. So when you look first with the Shohei Ohtani contract that is heavily deferred, and then the two disaster contracts they just signed to Kyle Tucker and Edwin Diaz, most of this is deferred money. I mean, for instance, if you look up Kyle Tucker, he is due $81 million next year. Well, he's not going to get $81 million. $30 million is deferred over the next 3 years, and then he has 10 installments of $3 million a year starting in 2036 for 10 years. Diaz has a similar deal. And so when you defer money, there's interest on it. And this is why when Shohei Ohtani signed a $700 million deal, in reality, because he's not really using any of that money, he's just going to hold off until the deferments, you're going to end up paying almost twice that amount of money in deferring money. It's like a credit card, right? You go, well, I'll make the minimum payment now, okay, and then the interest will jack up the payment down the road. And so, again, I don't know the specifics of the financial situation of Mark Walter. I'm not even going to speculate on it.
10: Sure.
9: But the fact that he's dealing the Lakers, he and his partner are ready to do a sale of their share of the Chelsea club, it tells me that maybe all this deferred money that they've promised, they may not be able to deliver on it. I'm just guessing, right? I'm guessing. I don't know anything for sure. But there's something going on here in the way they structured these deals where they just kept deferring money, deferring money, deferring money. And at some point, you got to pay with interest, a lot of interest. And I don't know if they're up to it. So, you know, I'm a fan. I want to have my team win now. I don't care about the future. If you got a way to win now, go for it. And that's what their philosophy has been. Now, obviously, with these latest contracts with Tucker and Diaz, they've been catastrophes this year, as both of these guys have been absolute bust. I mean, not just bust, like worst in the league at their positions. So we'll see how this all plays out. But yeah, I wouldn't be as confident right now with everything that's going on with Mark Walter. Something is there, and I hope for the Dodger fans it has no impact on their team, but to say there's no chance it will, I wouldn't say that either.
10: Steve, I want to ask you a question, and not to age you, but you've had a long and successful career in sports media.
9: Yeah.
10: As far as media in sports goes, do you feel, and I'm not talking about you and I specifically when I right. say we, but we as in the industry, do you feel that we are equipped to properly cover some of these stories specific to the deals that ownership groups are doing around these franchises? Because I'm reading this Mark Walter story, and it's very, very surface level. All the information that you can get on him and his business dealings specifically regarding the sports teams that he owns or is, you know, currently owning, They're very, very surface level. I was reading earlier about the Phoenix Suns and the situation going on there with Matt Ishiba, where it feels like he could be in a situation where he has to sell because the NBA approved the sale of the Suns to him without really being on financial solid ground as far as whether he was going to be able to pull this thing off. I mean, perpetually in the NFL, we are talking about the football. Hell, we spent almost 40 minutes today on preseason football, and there's such a different layer of the business of that sport that even I, who spend every day around an NFL organization, have very little knowledge of the actual deals that are being done. Do you feel like we are properly equipped to understand the dealings of these people at that ownership level?
9: No, we are not. Look, again, if you're...
10: By design, you would agree?
9: Yeah, I mean, look, if you are... And I've always said this. I know there are some people that turn themselves sports journalists. In my opinion, that's an oxymoron. If you're a journalist, and I don't know how much journalism is even going on in the mainstream anymore, that's a big question mark. But you've gotten into sports. You have chosen sports for one reason. You're a sports fan. That's why you work sports. I don't know about you, Buck, but that's why I work sports. I love sports, yep. And I've loved sports my entire life. And the fact that I've been able to make this a living all these years is unbelievable to me. That's great. But no, we're not equipped. I mean, let's go back to the sale of the Lakers to Mark Walter. $10 million? Where'd they come up with that money? Do you understand that the market value of the Lakers may have been $4 million at the time? Maybe? Why would he? $10 million? Where did that number come up?
10: Billion.
9: Billion. I'm sorry. I'm old school with the millions. 10 billion. I mean, it's like they.
10: 10 million is a big number. 10 billion. Different ballpark.
9: Where did they come up with that number, Buck?
10: Sure.
9: The Los Angeles Lakers are the most valuable franchise anywhere? That's ridiculous. So a lot of this money that we're talking about to me is funny money. I don't think it's real. And so again, and now the Iger Kushner deal for $12.5 billion for the Lakers? Are you kidding me? Where you come up with these numbers? Now, the league likes those numbers because again, it was different when Steve Ballmer, we know Ballmer has the money. Okay. Ballmer has money. He could literally buy the entire NBA. By the way, I predicted that nothing was going to happen to Ballmer. There was no way the NBA was going to touch him personally. And I was right. They'll never touch that guy because Steve Ballmer could literally buy every single team in the league. It could become,
10: scared of him.
9: They could become the National Ballmer Association tomorrow. He could literally buy all 30 franchises without a blink of an eye. That's how much money this guy has. He's one of the 10 wealthiest people on the planet. But some of these other people, man, I mean, and by the way, the history of sports has been littered by people that buy into franchises and end up not actually having the money they claim to have when they buy a team. And then they're forced to sell. Now, I don't know if Mark Walter is in this company. You're like, well, Guggenheim Group are worth like $350 billion. Where are you coming up with these numbers? I don't know. I'm not educated in business. I don't know that. But I guarantee you this. There's going to be a lot of sniffing around, especially now that Jeannie Buss has held up this Lakers sale because of her insistence that she does not and will not sign off on the sale of the 17.8% that the Buss family has. And I think more and more people are going to say, where Bob Iger, where do you, $12 billion, yeah. You have that kind of money? Where's this money coming from? And they should. I'm amazed sometimes, Buck, that they don't do a better vetting job on these ownership groups that are buying franchises, because a lot of times we find out, and it's, I'm not just talking about now. I mean, let's go back to the history of sport, of ownership groups that claim to have money that in reality they never had.
10: When would you say, Steve, that you felt from fans that there was a heightened level of interest in the transactions, in the salary caps, in the amount of money that these guys are making? Like, I don't know at what point I was supposed to start caring about who the highest paid guard in the NFL is anymore. And then all of a sudden it's a national news story anytime one of these guys, and it usually happens within a week of another player of the same position, becomes the highest paid guard in NFL history. Like, I wonder from your standpoint, because I always feel like it's been a part of my sports fandom, the level of interest in the transaction specifically from the fans.
9: All right. Sports is entertainment, Buck. I mean, it's the entertainment industry, right? Now, the way it works out in the entertainment world of movies and television is the stars that people pay to watch get paid. Everybody else gets a supporting salary. You pay the stars. That's the way sports used to be. You know, when Mickey Mantle was making $100,000 a year, his teammates, I remember they would talk about getting a $8,000 share each if they won the World Series. That would match their season salary. That would literally match their season salary. So the idea of paying the stars always makes sense. But when you start paying, when you look at like NBA, it's just unreal. I mean, there are like, I don't even know percent, like 20% of leagues making at least $20 million a year. And some of these guys you would not know. And I promise you, no one is spending their money to see them play. You pay the stars. You don't pay the supporting cast. And this is where things have got completely out of control. How does Kyle Tucker warrant the kind of deal that he got from the Dodgers? Based in what world? He has a two player options at $53.5 million per year in 28 and 29. I wonder if he'll pick up that player option. Oh, my guess is he will. He's hitting 230 right now. You know what his WAR is? 0.0. I just looked at his latest WAR for the season. 0.0.
10: Straight out of Animal House with that.
9: Right out of Animal House. And this guy has got guaranteed money. So the whole financial arrangement in sports is so out of whack. My late father, who was a big sports fan, not to the degree his son was, but a big sports fan, when the big money entered, he just checked out. I mean, he said, I can't do it. I get it when, you know, way back in the day, a Mantle or a Mays or an Aaron or a Koufax or guys like that were getting paid $100,000, $125,000 when everybody else is making league minimum $6,000-$7,000 a year. Makes sense because I'm spending money to see them specifically. But all these other players, it's just, it's craziness. And this is why, to me, it's all fake money. Where's this money coming from? Where? I don't get it. Where is this money coming from?
10: No, and that's why I bring it up, Steve, because like, and if I'm doing, you know, too much sports business admin radio, you let me know and we'll shake it off and we'll go back to preseason football.
9: I could go all day on this, yes.
10: Well, this is why I'm interested in this, because I, as our business grows and changes, and obviously the audience is not, they're not immune to it, right? The places that you have to go to get your sports have changed. The rights negotiations, I know people, their eyes glaze over a little bit when you start to talk about NFL media rights negotiations and things like that. But I'm looking at the affordability of sports. I'm looking at people like Mark Walter. I'm looking at the interest that fans have in the player transactions, but they can't get themselves to care. Understandably so, because, you know, I didn't like math either in college and in high school and stuff like that. I'm not interested in doing numbers as a part of my entertainment necessarily. But at the crux of this, I'm trying to understand where the divide starts between when you start caring about a $25 million a year guard versus I don't care who owns my team. Just figure it out and tell me on the back end and let me know if it was a successful transaction. When at the crux of sports, Steve, everything that matters starts with the head of the snake, starts with the head of the organization, the ownership group that you have here. And it just seems like at every turn, when you start to talk about the Steve Ballmer story and the Matt Ishbia story or the Mark Walter story, I just feel like I lose people's attention when I'm looking around just grabbing people by the metaphorical or proverbial shoulders, shaking them and being like, but you don't, do you not see that this controls every level of your organization that you care so much about?
9: Well, again, let's go back to Mark Walter and the Dodgers, right? They have become either the most beloved or the most hated franchise. I mean, Dodger fans have been dreaming for this for the years. This goes back to Steinbrenner in the 70s when free agency started Major League Baseball. He gets Reggie Jackson. He gets Dave Winfield. He gets Goose Gossett. He gets all the top free agents to sign with the Yankees, and people hated him for that. See, the difference between the NFL and all these other leagues is the cap. And what's amazing about that cap, it coincides with the equal distribution of the network television money. So when they determine how much money each franchise will get in terms of television money, that becomes the salary cap. technically not a penny of the player's salary is coming out of the pocket of the owners. Now, where the difference is for owners is you still have to pay a coach. You got to pay your coaching staff. You got to pay your scouting department. You got to pay all that other stuff. And those people that do spend the money to get the best coaches, best scouting department, everything else, they're the ones that ultimately win. And why other franchises who refuse to invest in those things end up on the losing end. But technically, none of the players' salaries is coming out of their pocket. It's from that equal distribution of the network money. Totally different here in Major League Baseball. Completely different in Major League Baseball. And so what happens is, especially with all the hocus pocus that the Dodgers are pulling off with all these deferred contracts, it has given them a position where, and again, they're not breaking any rules. Anybody else could do this. But everyone ever remembers when Bobby Bonilla gets paid every year for that 1 year that he played for the New York Mets 30 years ago. He's still getting paid. I mean, it's insanity. So I don't know. You know, we assume that people that have a lot of money must be smart. Not necessarily so. Not necessarily so. So we'll see how it plays out. But yeah, I mean, from the fan standpoint, it's simple as this, Buck. I don't give a rat's ass what anybody is making as long as we win. I don't care. I don't care how much money we're paying anybody. But if we're losing and you're investing money, now we got a problem. And again, for the Dodgers, they made the investment in two guys that were the number one position player, number one closer in the free agent market, and both have been colossal busts in 2026.
10: 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We'll get into that coming up next. He's Steve Hartman. I'm Buck Rising, hanging out here with you on this Fox Sports Saturday.
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0: He's Steve Hartman. I'm Buck Rising, hanging out here with you on this Fox Sports Saturday. Steve, you know I love my college football. I'm down here in SEC country. Wait.
1: Before we even get to college football, can I just mention this? Because we were just talking about this.
0: Of course.
1: Skubal, his fourth start for the Dodgers against the Pirates. Here's his first inning. Ground out, single, single, triple, two-run score, ground out run scores. Skubal down 3-0 to the Pirates in the first inning. The Dodgers have got some serious bad karma going their way right now, right? They get Skubal, and everyone's like, you've ruined the sport. You ruined the sport. Skubal, they have yet to win a single start of him. This is his fourth start, and he gives up three runs in the first inning in the game going on right now against the Pirates at Dodger Stadium.
0: I mean, it's absolutely stunning what has happened since they've acquired him.
1: Woo, I'm telling you, man, you talk about bad karma, like the baseball gods are doing a number on the Dodgers right now.
0: They said, all right, enough of this.
1: You guys
0: have had your fun. Crazy. It's cute. You got to cut this out. Enough of this. All righty. Well, I hate that for Dodgers fans because I don't necessarily think they deserve the bad karma, but that is definitely a little bit of cosmic correcting.
1: Something's going on right there. Something's going on.
0: Well, something goes on every time I wake up and check my phone about college football and college sports in general, Steve. For the last 6 years, I feel like I've woken up every day and the entire infrastructure of the sport is shifting in some way, shape, or form. This week in Louisiana, a judge granted a group that includes 16 football players, several of which are in NFL training camps right now. In fact, one of them was just on the field for the Browns in a preseason game warming up. It has given them the option to return to college football.
1: Yeah.
0: In one of the more stunning stories I've ever seen. I thought the Brendan Sorsby stuff, you at some point this summer were on with me and we talked about it. I'm certain on your Sunday show with VJ, you guys have discussed it as well. This Brendan Sorsby thing, when he was granted the temporary restraining order that would have given him the ability to play college football for Texas Tech, I said that's it. This is the end of college sports as we know it, surely. And then this, and you know, at some point, sports karma got correct. Texas Tech had to let him go. You don't see Brendan Sorsby on the field, and we may not see him in any level of football this coming college football season, this coming pro football season. This story in Louisiana with this judge and the idea that 16 football players who are currently on NFL rosters who have played in preseason games might be able to go back to their universities or just straight up enter the transfer portal. I'm stunned by it, Steve. It is offensive to me that we are in this place where college sports just seems like it is on a collision course to crash itself out. And the NFL, it feels like, is having to step in and be like, hey guys, maybe this isn't a great idea all the time.
1: All right. So the NFL gets a free minor league with college football, right? They don't have to pay for it. I mean, this has been their free minor league all these years. Do you remember Diego Pavia last year? He wasn't eligible to play at Vanderbilt last year, but one judge granted him a sixth season of eligibility because he had been in a junior college for a couple of years, New Mexico Military Institute, and somehow he didn't want that to count when it's always counted before. And somehow he got a staying order to allow him to play another year of college. He ends up runner-up for the Heisman Trophy. He had a great season, unfortunately, for him. He's just not big enough to play the position in the NFL. Look, I always go back, Buck, my dear friend Sonny Vaccaro, who I've known forever, and Sonny was the guy that started this whole NIL thing with Ed O'Bannon, the former All-American at UCLA basketball. And finally, in California, it started. I remember a lot of people were saying, well, that's not going to be fair if USC can get their quarterback. Well, who else is going to play? I go, do you think this is only going to be in California? Your dreamland, Pandora's box has been open. The fact is that these players returning, a lot of these guys that were starters a year ago at Ole Miss, are going back to Ole Miss to play professional football, which is what college football is. It's professional football. They're getting paid, and they're getting paid a lot of money. The deal that Caleb Williams got to come with Lincoln Riley from Oklahoma was insane at the time, and it's even going to get worse. So there's no going back. We can't turn back the clock here, Buck. College football is my number one passion of every sport out there. It's my number one because of its history, because of the regionality of it and everything else, but it's quickly evaporating, and it's horrifying. But there's just no way out of this. If you're not going to cut it at one professional level, well, can I return to the old pro league, which is what they have now in college football?
0: It's insane, and it's a story that we need to continue to talk about. But first, Martin's going to get us caught up on what's happening.
2: And I guess we should now call this football post-college football, because it's not exactly regular season. Who knows? They might go back. You know what I mean? Preseason action going on.
0: Purgatory football. Right,
2: purgatory football. There you go. You got the Patriots and the Jets had a scary injury in the – I'm sorry. Yeah, the Patriots and the Eagles had a scary injury in that matchup. A guy was carted off after, on the one of the first plays of the game. Adam Schefter reporting that he does have – running back Jaquindon Jackson has strength and movement in all his extremities, and he's being taken to a local hospital for further evaluation. That's per the Philadelphia Eagles. That game now 6 minutes left in the fourth, in the first quarter. Again, just getting started. We had a bunch of games just wrapped up. The St. Louis Rams. I mean, sorry. Goodness gracious. What am I doing? See, Steve, this is what happens.
1: Are you back with the St. Louis Rams? No,
2: this is what happens when I get around you and you start telling me about whatever with Al Davis and
1: the L.A. Raiders.
2: The L.A. Raiders, the St. Louis Rams. Well, in today land, the Los Angeles Rams pounded the New Orleans Saints 34-0. Ty Simpson came in the game there in the second half. Stetson Bennett played the whole first half. Ty Simpson was 8-for-12, 73 yards passing. No touchdowns nor interceptions. The Giants, Jameis Winston had a rushing touchdown and a 26-3 win over the Miami Dolphins. And by my count, the Dolphins ran less than 40 offensive plays in this game.
0: Oh my God.
2: It's the preseason, but geez Louise. I only saw this because I was like, how did they, the Giants had 42 pass attempts to 36 rushing attempts in a preseason game at 78 plays. Anyway, back to elsewhere. The Ravens and Vikings, J.J. McCarthy got the start for Minnesota. 5-for-10 for him, 81 yards passing, and a 13-3 loss to Baltimore. Bears and Bengals, 3 apiece, 3:30 left in the first quarter. Caleb Williams did come on the field for this one, 2-for-5, 28 yards passing. His day is already done, of course, as most teams tend to do with their starting players, unless you're the Arizona Cardinals and you're running back. Aaron Boone told reporters that Giancarlo Stanton might miss the rest of the season with a moderate grade left calf strain. He does already had a right calf strain he was nearly recovered from, but that left one might knock him out. Blue Jays did beat the Yankees today, 4-3. Schoolboy had a rough outing so far, as Steve just outlined for you. He's back on the mound now, but with a 3-0 deficit, the Pirates up in the second inning. San Francisco 1-0 over Boston in the second. Seattle's found the board. They're 1-0 over the Cubs in the second inning. Again, Tampa Bay with a 1-0 lead over Baltimore in the third. The Mets with one over the White Sox, and the A's and Astros scoreless, as is the Tigers and the Royals. Back to you guys.
1: Scooble is struggling out there. Second inning, base hit to start the inning. Wow. Woo! It's unbelievable. Best lefty in baseball.
2: You're loving this.
1: How am I loving this?
0: You can't be loving this. No, he doesn't love this. No,
2: I shouldn't say loving it. It's just...
1: I'm just trying to figure out what is the karma situation going on with the Dodgers right now.
2: And now base hit, a second base hit. The amazement in your face. Like, you have a childlike excitement watching. I don't understand.
1: I'm watching this guy with the Tigers. He's unhittable. Now he's just given up after 3 runs in the first back-to-back base hits to open up the second. Crazy.
0: I'm not a diehard baseball fan, so I'm not going to pretend like I have, any place to have ill will towards Dodgers fans. I don't believe that they deserve the kind of bad karma that it seems is now heading their way. I do feel that way about the NCAA, Steve.
1: Yeah, I know.
0: God.
1: But first of all, you say NCAA, and Buck, you know the NCAA has zero impact on college football. Zero. They've backed out of college football. This is why now you talk about the inmates running the asylum. That's essentially what's happening with college football. We are going to see the SEC, the Big Ten, just splinter away from everybody else. I mean, this is going to be an absolute complete destruction, and the NCAA has walked away from this. They have zero control. Understand this about Division I football. There has never been an NCAA champion in Division I football. Ever. Every other sport at every other level hands out an NCAA championship trophy. Division I football has never, ever, ever had an NCAA champion. Ever. They don't have. They have no jurisdiction over the Bulls. They have no jurisdiction over the FBS or the playoff or anything else. Zero. So, I mean, this.
0: They try to sue their way into it all the time.
1: Well, they try.
0: But with little effect.
1: Talk about national championships in college football, they're mythical. They're an AP champion or a playoff champion, but there's never been an NCAA champion in Division I football. Every other level of college football, Division II, 1AA, whatever, FCS, they all have actual NCAA tournaments to decide the national champion. So even your beloved Indiana Hoosiers were not an NCAA champion last season. They were not.
0: Well, to your point, the inmates are running the asylum when it comes to college sports, but some of those inmates seem to have some sense about them. We were talking before the update about the 16 players who have been granted eligibility to return from NFL rosters to college football. Marcus Freeman, I'm sure you've seen this clip or heard parts of this clip, Steve, of Marcus Freeman, the Notre Dame coach, being asked specifically about if Notre Dame would be willing to accommodate players who are able to return from the NFL. This was the Notre Dame head coach the other day.
3: There have been several court rulings recently regarding eligibility for certain members of the class of 2022, including one involving junior Tuli Alimaka. Have you spoken to him about possibility of returning or facilitating him entering the transfer portal? Is that something you'd be willing to consider doing?
4: No, I haven't talked to him, but you know, for us right here at Notre Dame, it's just too late in the graduate admissions process. And I don't think it would put a person in a good situation this late. You know, school starts on Monday to have success in the classroom and on the field. And so that's kind of been our stance with it.
3: There have been several court rulings recently regarding eligibility.
0: That's Marcus Freeman being asked about
1: a
0: player.
1: That's a pretty vague answer.
0: Well, and it's as strong as a position as anybody seems to have taken, because I'm looking at Ole Miss.
1: He only talked about whether or not they could start class on time.
0: Right.
1: That was his thing, because again, he's trying to talk. Look, when Lou Holtz took over as the coach at Notre Dame, they were had hit the skids, and he said, the problem you have is you don't have good enough players. And he immediately recruited Tony Rice as his quarterback, and he was a Prop 48 kid. Notre Dame never took Prop 48 kids. Unless they start winning again, which is exactly what happened. Like, well, you know, well, maybe we have rules that are a little too harsh. Notre Dame's like everybody else. If other universities are going to benefit from guys that have, you know, entered NFL training camps, they're not going to cut it and be on the free agent market. Notre Dame will be like everybody else. They'll take a hard look if they think they can help their football team.
0: Well, that's why I wanted to ask you about this, because he's being praised all over the place for, you know, quote unquote, taking a stand against what's happening in college sports. And I'm looking over at Pete Golding at Ole Miss. He's going to bring all these guys back.
1: Of course, he's trying
0: to compete for a national championship. Marcus Freeman, I think, has put himself in a bad position by speaking on this at all. And he was asked a direct question, and he gave, to your point, a vague response. But I think it's completely unrealistic if he wants to continue to be the head coach at Notre Dame to not be willing to get into the mud like all these other programs are.
1: Dabo Sweeney. What happened to Dabo Sweeney? Well, I'm not going to get into this transfer portal situation.
0: Giving 13-minute responses at press conferences.
1: I'm going to sit there. I've got a right. You know, you want to challenge my record? I've won national championships. You know, we believe in high school recruiting and developing players within our system and them staying 3 or 4 years. I mean, come on. I mean, you know, so you got to have a count of what's happening in the room, right? And so, yeah, I mean, Freeman's given the university answer, and well, he should. He's being paid by the university a lot of money to deliver the Notre Dame message. But if this turns out to be an annual event where players enter into NFL training camps, signing free agent contracts, or even being drafted in the NFL and realizing that they have no opportunity to actually make the team and want to return to college, they will be free agents. And believe me, after a while, Notre Dame watches other teams get rich off these players. They'll do the exact same thing.
0: He's Steve Hartman. I'm Buck Rising, hanging out here with you on this Fox Sports Saturday. We're going to play a little bit of Would You Rather to wrap up the show coming up next.
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16: What's up, fellas? 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Labor Day weekend is back, and so is football. 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
16: What's up, fellas? Mike Golick Jr. here. Labor Day weekend is back. Football, tailgates, and the grill's hot. 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You knock back a few drinks, think you're fine to drive, and that's how lives get turned upside down. 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

0: Bad boy for this Saturday afternoon. Now, I know you haven't had enough Steve Hartman, which is good because you got him tomorrow with VJ Husky. They'll be holding it down as they always do. Steve, I already said it, but I appreciate you anytime you're here, but especially today because I know we called you up off the couch on about as short notice as one of these things could get.
1: Can I throw out a quick stat here that's still as we get into the NFL season? Do people realize that the Jets last year intercepted zero passes? I mean, that is the stat of the century.
0: That's such a great stat.
1: 17 games, and they intercepted zero passes for the entire season. That is still so mind-boggling. I love that stat. It's just incredible stat. Incredible.
0: It's just an unbelievable. Like, it is literally not believable.
1: How about this stat?
0: That an NFL team would go through that.
1: Not only did they intercept zero passes, they also gave up more touchdown passes than any team in the league, 36. So as a team, they had 15 touchdowns, 13 interceptions. Their opponents had 36 touchdown passes, zero interceptions. I mean, wow. And yet Aaron Glenn is still their coach. Crazy.
0: Mm. Yeah.
1: And, Nobody wants the job. Who wants that job? Nobody.
0: Oh, no. I mean, Robert Saleh is so happy that he's here now instead of there. And they host the Jets in week one here in Nashville, which I can't wait for that. It's going to be all kinds of stupid, just bad football all across the board. Can't wait. Love it. What I also love is a little bit of Would You Rather. Let's play a game. Let's do it.
2: It's easy, guys. Don't think too hard.
3: I'm not a moron.
2: Would you rather bucket?
4: It's no good.
2: Or fix it?
0: So Garrett is going to give us some questions, some would you rather questions. And of course, since Steve Hartman is the guest, he will get the opportunity to answer each question first. What you got for us, Garrett?
5: What's up, guys? Here's one I always thought about. But would you rather have your team, say the Titans or the Rams or whoever you root for, go 11-6 every year and lose in the first round of the playoffs, or go 6-11 every year and not make the playoffs?
1: As a Ram fan in the 70s, when they won the division every year and they never won a Super Bowl, it is painful. It sounds like an obvious answer, but in some ways, I'm going to actually side on the other side. The idea that you're just miserable all the time, no expectations, because there's nothing worse than losing every single year in the playoffs. May surprise you with my answer there.
0: So basically this is the Pittsburgh Steelers proposition. Like, you're going to win games. You're going to win double digit games. You'll win the division from time to time, but you're not going anywhere. You're losing by double digits when you get into the postseason against the Chiefs, the Bills, whomever. God, I'm so happy I'm not a fan of the Titans. That would be actual hell because they have been just an embarrassment of an organization. I haven't worked a playoff game, Steve, in 4 years.
1: Wow.
0: I have forgotten what the postseason looks like, feels like, smells like, all of it. I want to do playoff games. I want games of consequence. I want you in the mix every year. And if you lose in the divisional round every time, so be it. But I gotta have some juice and just this constant. They have won 6 games here in the last 2 seasons combined. Okay. This is an embarrassment of a franchise here lately. So give me the 11 wins and no playoff advancement. I want to be in the mix.
5: All right. Little personal note here then. Would you rather, let's say you're robbing a bank. Things went wrong. The cops shot at you. Would you rather do the time in jail for 5 years, or would you rather be in a coma for those 5 years?
1: I'll take my chances in jail for 5 years. I guess if you're in a coma, are you dead? I mean, are you?
5: You would come out of the coma in 5 years, not knowing.
1: That's a game changer.
5: No, you've missed life. You've missed everything that's happened in those 5 years.
1: Well, if you're in prison for 5 years, you could deal with a lot worse.
0: Yeah, you may not like the life that comes your way.
1: Your lifestyle may not be something you're looking for. So yeah. I didn't realize we're waking up from this coma. Yeah, I'll take the coma.
0: Yeah, I mean, I guess the drawback is that you will come out of this coma in just unbelievable medical debt because God knows 5 years in a hospital bed is going to rack up some charges. But yeah, I still think I would take that over 5 years in prison to do the time. So you're a little Chiefsaholic situation. You're robbing banks to pay.

0: championships as an owner with a team. He's gotten it so wrong so many times, and just recently kind of tripped and fell back asswards into getting it right. The Mets are an atrocity. The Jets and the Giants are leaning on history more than anything else. And you know what? Like, Steve, the Browns are terrible. They suck. But their fans are still there.
1: Yeah.
0: Every time I do a game in Cleveland, that place is packed. No matter how many different times they have been shattered, they've had their hope shattered. So I think I'm with you.
1: I tell you what, quickly, I was in San Diego for years. Nothing worse than being a San Diego fan. They haven't won anything in their history. Oh, but the weather's nice. That's what I hear. But the weather's nice.
0: We win every time Steve Hartman's hanging out with us. Check out the podcast. Keep it locked on Fox Sports Radio.
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3: 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Here's Will Bowling.
8: Championship teams find a way to win no matter the opponent. And this week, Nashville Soccer Club has won in two very different ways. The last time they played at home, the boys in gold battered Inter Miami. They scored four goals. They kept Lionel Messi off the score sheet, and they left little doubt about who the best team in MLS is. On Wednesday, they secured three more points, but the match looked a lot different. Nashville went to New Jersey to play its fifth ever road match against Red Bull New York. They'd never won or even scored in the previous four. And late in the match, this one looked like it would follow a similar script. Until Maxwell Waleji got on the end of a Christian Espinoza free kick, securing a 1-0 victory for NSC. With a dynamic attack, or with a rock-solid defense, Nashville SC is finding different ways to win. And tonight, they look to make it 9 points out of nine in another very busy week. Welcome to Match Day 22, and welcome back to Geodis Park as Nashville SC hosts the Columbus Crew. Coming up here on the Hyundai pregame show, you will hear from Wednesday's hero Maxwell Waleji. We'll look at the table as Nashville looks to extend its lead at the top, and we will hear from manager BJ Callahan down on the pitch. On that pitch right now, warm-ups are getting started as Nashville SC 2 hour right and the Columbus Crew get warmed up under the Saturday night lights in Nashville. Nashville SC has a 7-point cushion at the top of the MLS table. The boys in gold are 14-2-4 with 46 points as they return to the castle with the best home record in the league. Nashville is still the only unbeaten side at home, 9-0-1 this season, taking 28 out of a possible 30 points in MLS play in this building. The visitors, Columbus Crew, are looking to climb back into the playoff picture. They are 5-10-5 with 20 points, placing them 12th in the Eastern Conference. Entering Wednesday's match in New Jersey, NSC had one other late stoppage time winner this season against Columbus on March 14th. On that night, Christian Espinoza found Hani Mukhtar for a late winner. Neither player started the match. NSC was deep in CONCACAF Champions Cup at that point, but they were able to make a late impact to secure all 3 points away from home. Wednesday's win followed a similar script. Christian Espinoza came off the bench around the midway point of the second half, and he provided an inch-perfect cross to Maxwell Waleji in the second minute of stoppage time to break a scoreless deadlock. It was Espinoza's 10th assist in MLS play, making him the 6th